societal assessment very undignified. Sometimes the options available to you may feel like, oh, people may look at you and say, ah, has he reached like this? Is it that bad? Hello? Listen to me. Let me ask your neighbor, are you listening? Money compares a lot in a lot of ways to electricity. Electricity can be generated from different types of sources. From waterfalls, from bodies of flowing water, from the sun, from plants, including from your toilet waste, your feces. Are you listening to me? Can be used to generate electricity. And let me use that as an example. Electricity generated from your feces. I don't know if there's any cleaner word to use for that. That's the best I can think of. When it is generated and being transmitted into your television or into your radio or all the objects that uses electricity, those objects do not begin to say, this is electricity. Electricity is electricity, regardless of the source of the generation. I'm here to say to you that money mirrors electricity. It does not matter what type of business that you use to generate that money, as long as it is legal, even if people laugh at you and they feel it is not dignified. When you enter the shops to shop, the products will go home with you. They will not be asking questions, where did this money come from? We just need to be financially intelligent. Well, Pastor, but it's not dignified. You know, how can I let me tell you something. Dignity is inside of the heart of a man. You can set up the business and wear a suit. In fact, the undignified money that you got, you can use it to buy yourself some dignity. The undignified money that you think, this money, everybody's laughing and say, has it come to that? I don't care what you think about me. Brothers and sisters, listen to me. If this is my available option, I'm talking about your available option. There are many options, no doubt. I have no doubt if you have fantastic, glamorous, beautiful looking, and what other description can we use? Elegant options. Yes, if you have a very fantastic and elegant option, go for it by all means. But if you do not have any elegant, fantastic, and the only option around you, is undignified, and you are suffering from financial brokerage, I challenge you to get up and get yourself into that business and get yourself money and buy yourself some dignity. Are you hearing me tonight? Laugh. If you want to laugh at me, as long as my bills are paid. Laugh if you want to laugh at me, as long as I have my needs met. Laugh if you want to laugh at me when they ask for people to give, I'm the first to come out to give. Laugh if you want to laugh at me. The Bible says that he that is mocked, he that is ridiculed, but has a servant that he pays to work for him, is better than a fool that exhausts himself and say, I'm too big for this. This is not my level. I know the level that God has prophesied that I'm going to. And that level... Are you getting something tonight? No. Different sources. And the interesting thing about source of electricity generation is based on available materials. When there's abundance of coal, they build, power plants that can be fired by coal. When there's a lot of water, they build power plants that can be fired by water. When there's a lot of sunlight, they

enough. Maybe because people are shy to go into it. Or everybody has run away from it because they feel like, the process takes too long. You know, how many years will it take me to be able to make 1 million? Let me tell you, the Bible tells us, go to the ant, thou sluggard, learn from his ways. Ants carry crystals of sugar. They do not intend to carry the packet. They may not have the power to carry the packet, but every day they are busy working and they employ a lot of laborers. You see all of them, thousands of them working for the queen ant. What are they doing? Moving crystal of sugar after crystal of sugar. It's about numbers. It's about numbers. Say amen. Are you following this? It's about numbers. And you know, the reason why some people don't get to the top is because they despise the little avenues for rising to the top. And instead, in their mind, they are like, you know, I'm looking for something serious. I'm looking for something serious. I'm chasing a bid. I'm chasing a contract. And you've been chasing this bid for 3 years. And you have borrowed money from everybody, telling them that you are expecting this project. And everybody's looking for you because you've told them so many stories. I'm expecting this stuff. You know what I'm expecting this stuff. Because you have built a financial model that I describe as a hunting type business model. Hunters are at the mercy of the animals in the bush. If your business model is a hunting type, you have no control. It's not within your control. You cannot predict what is going to happen next week. You can fish from morning to night and catch nothing. Even crayfish you don't catch. Hallelujah. But if you are a producer, you have something you produce which you can convince people to use, convince them to buy, a service you render which you can convince people to utilize, then you are in control. So it's not a function of how you are able to convince people to use what you have and convince them to, you know, to take advantage of the product that you sell. That's why we must all begin to migrate from a hunting type business model into services and products that can be multiplied. Imagine if you have a service, that service you are rendering, as long as you can keep increasing the number of customers, your income can increase in a predictable manner. You can actually say, we have 10 customers now. Our target for the next 1 month is to have 30 more customers. And you can actually start working towards, you know, getting more people to use the product, give promotions, you know, bring one, get 1 month free, do all sorts of things to get people, you know, to use your service or use your product. As the number of user base of your product multiplies, automatically your income becomes multiplied and is predictable than the one that does hit and run. You shoot one, you are happy. Kai, we had this big break, and for the next 3 years we're not sure when the next one is going to come. That's not financial intelligence. Say amen. I said say amen. Verse 5. And they rose up in the twilight to go unto the camp of the Syrians. Everybody listen to this. Many of us actually are in this particular square where we are sitting with options which we believe this is what we should do. If I were to ask many of you now, what would you like to do? What do you think you can do now to change the outlook of your business? You can apply 5 things that you know that if you try it, it may not work, but at least if you try it, it would have been an effort. But you have been sitting with those options and you have not yet arisen. You have not yet taken any single step. You have not yet done anything. That idea is inside your head. I want to challenge you tonight. Ideas do not put food on people's tables. Are you hearing me? You're like, no, Pastor, I have a fantastic idea. Okay. When did the idea come into your mind? You know, I've been nursing it for a while now. I promise you, in another good while, you'll be telling me about how long a while you've been nursing that idea, because until you get up and take practical steps, get up. Well, Pastor, but you know, these guys have leprosy. Who cares about the leprosy? If you're going to run out of town because the lepers are coming, that's your cup of tea. The lepers have decided, even though we have a leprosy, we refuse to allow the leprosy hold us down where we are. Some of you, when you look at your condition, there's something that's a type and shadow of a leprosy in your situation. You're like, you know, Pastor, it's because of this. You, the leprosy, so

0: you know, even though you know you have these options of things you can do, but in your mind you're feeling, well, because there's a leprosy. Carry that leprosy out into the camp of the Syrians. Who knows if that is what will drive them away? Don't allow your physical challenges become a roadblock. Learn from water. Are you following this? When you spill water on the ground and it's flowing and it hits a wall, it doesn't just say, we can't go any further. It starts looking, can we go to the left? Can we go to the right? And it checks with force of gravity. Gravity, which side do we go? Gravity says, go left. It uses the force of gravitational pull to navigate its obstacles. Let me say to you, many of you are facing financial forces of gravitation. Gravitational pulls that keeps pulling you down financially. I want to challenge you tonight. Use those forces of gravitational force, you know, to navigate through the obstacle and tunnel through and find a path. There's always a path. There's always a part. They rose up in the twilight. Tell your neighbor, rise up. Come on, tell your neighbor, rise up. Rise up and push up your sales volume. Rise up and push up your options. Rise up, rise up. Get more people to patronize. Rise up. That's why I don't know how. How do I rise? Start speaking in tongues if you don't know how. Just start. Let that be the rising. Father, I rise in the spirit. Laba, kadaba, laba. Holy Ghost, please touch my head. Show me how to rise. Let the Holy Ghost tell you what to do. Hallelujah. Rise up. And when you're rising up, you don't need to look so far. Look around you. Your options are around you. The money you need is not far away from you. I've said this since many, many times. Money is not far away from you. It is right where you are. You don't need to go very, very far away. It's right in your neighbor's pocket. It is in their wallet. It is in their neighbor's bank account. The only challenge you have is how do you get it out freely without begging them or stealing it? That's the only challenge that you have. How do I get the money in the wallet and the pocket of that next door neighbor without having to steal it? That's why you need to rise up mentally and think. And it's not difficult. I observe that environment. Observe it. Economics of nations are built around environmental observations. What will grow in this environment? What will thrive in this environment? Observe the environment. What will work in this environment? Every environment has its peculiar characteristics. Are you listening to me? And those peculiar environmental factors define the marketplace. You cannot be running a business in a way that will not thrive in a particular environment. You must learn how to bring in some dynamism in everything you do. You need to be dynamic. You need to be dynamic in your products. Don't just do one product forever. Be dynamic in your methods. Be dynamic in changing. There are a lot of environmental factors that influence the marketplace, financially speaking. Are you listening to me? Some of the things I'm sharing with you now, you know, there are things that if you take a hold of them, it will completely change your life. There are factors that influence the environmental marketplace. Are you there? There are seasonal. I heard one of the billionaires, you know, one of these, you know, top notch, you know, financial powerhouses saying this. He said, you know what? When there's a recession, we make money. When there is a, what's the opposite of recession? When there's an uptrend, we make money. When the stock goes down, we make money. When the stocks go up, we make money. When businesses are folding up, we are making money. When businesses are booming, we make money. They make money in every direction. Do you know why? It's called, let me put it in a plain old literal way. When you are in an environment that you have no control over the external factors. You cannot change the weather if you are in Iceland. That place is cold. That's where you find yourself. You cannot change the weather. No matter how much you cry, no matter how much you fast and pray, even if you fast that God should bring us sun, if the sun starts shining and starts melting the ice in the North Pole, it will generate cold water, and a cold wind will come with the cold water, and the temperature of that region will rise even beyond the temperature of what it was before your prayer started. The place will become colder. Are you following this? If you find yourself there, what will you do? If you cannot change it, adapt to it. If you cannot change it, adapt to survive. If you cannot change it, adapt to survive. You may be the type that likes to wear short knickers. You may be the type that likes to wear nice, you know, sleeveless. This is not a temperate zone. You have no control over the weather. You need to put on thick clothing. The same thing it is in the marketplace. You just need to adapt. Adapt to seasonal changes. The behavior of people spending characteristics is not the same during the last three, you know, months of a year. The spending pattern of people is not the same on the 15th of the month as it is on the 31st. You just need to understand the spending behavior of people and adapt accordingly. Structure your business on whatever you do in such a way that when you know that people spend between 28th and 2nd. As they collect their salary, money is flying out. You know, they are buying all sorts of things. By the 5th, they are broke. But that's when you just came with your product to sell. On the day they are broke, that's the day you remember that this customer has not paid you. He has finished his money that day you came. He says, wait for next month. Why? Because you have not observed the environment. You've not observed the spending pattern of people. You must understand, observe the spending pattern of people. Spending, there are sometimes you see some people spending, you realize this one has a lot of money now. It is the time to propose that business idea you have to the fellow. Can you say amen? But it's so true. It's so true. All businesses, business terrain, including organizations, they all have a spending trend. They all have a spending pattern. You will need to do a lot of analysis and observation. Observe. This is your customer. What is his or her spending pattern? If you're dealing with individuals, individuals have a spending pattern. And build your methods around their spending pattern so that you collect your share when they are spending, not when they are finished spending. That's when you are coming. And I'm still talking about this. That's the reason why you can never go wrong in some industries. No matter how broke people are, no matter how financially challenged they are, no matter what recession or obsession, whatever you call it economically, people will always eat. They will always eat. They will always eat. They eat from the 1st of every month to the 31st of every month. They eat every day. Their spending pattern is, you can draw the graph like this. It's a straight graph. As for buying shoe, paying house rent, the graph may be like this. Buying sunglasses, buying clothes, it may shoot up, you know, spike the day they bought the sunglasses, and then it comes down immediately and remains like that for another 3 months. But when it has to do with the essentials of life, the graph is always like this. Financially intelligent people know, don't just be a monolistic business individual. You've enjoyed that spike of that person, and then you are folding and waiting for another 3 months for the spike to come. Think of what you can do. That's why I said you need to be dynamic. Part of being dynamic is having, you know, other things that can fall into that constant spending span. There's a constant spending span, a constant spending trend that everybody has. If you don't come into that zone, you will find out that, you know, your business is always seasonal. When Christmas comes, everybody patronizes you. By the time it's New Year, you are by yourself. Genesis chapter 26, Verse number 1, there was a famine in the land beside the first famine that was in the days of Abraham. Isaac went unto Abimelech, king of the Philistines, unto Gerar. The Lord appeared unto him and said, go not down into Egypt. Go not down. Everybody say, go not down into Egypt. That's divine communication. That's prophecy. That's vision. Dwell in the land which I tell thee of. That's direction. That's what we're talking about. Following the prophecy. So down in this land, God said, I will be with you. I'll bless you. For unto thee and unto thy seed, I will give all these nations, countries. And I will perform the oath which I swore unto Abraham. I'll make thy seed to multiply the stars of heaven. I'll give unto thy seed all these countries. And thy seed shall all the nations of the earth be blessed. Amen. Verse 12. Isaac sowed in the land, received in the same year, and hundredfold. Are you out there? And what happened? The Lord blessed him. Say this after me. Say, the blessing is waiting to fall on my actions. Isaac sowed in the land and received in the same year 100-fold. The Lord blessed him. Verse 13. And the man waxed great and went forward and grew until he became very great. So let's put it this way. The man waxed great, went forward and grew until he reached the top. Say amen. And that's what we are trying to communicate. Let me read this from another translation of that verse. Verse 14 actually. It says, verse 14 says, the man got richer and richer by the day until he was very wealthy. He accumulated flocks and herds and many, many servants. There was a many, many servants. So much so that the Philistines began to envy him. So Isaac did not become rich by working by himself alone. He worked. He used people. He employed a lot of people. And I feel that this is one very important aspect that many of us have not yet tapped into, in the area of having many, many servants. People working for you to multiply your wealth. Could be in the area of marketing. Could be in the area of, which I feel is one of the biggest aspects that most of us have challenges. Most of us have things we do, but because you are the one doing it, you do not have enough time to go and market. I want to encourage you to do what Isaac did. Part of what Isaac did was that he employed a lot of servants. If Isaac was running a business that required, and obviously you know every business can only gain patronage to the extent that people know about it. If nobody knows what you do, or your company doesn't have the necessary brand, or the necessary people do not know you, their acceptance and patronage of what you do will not really reach the scale that you desire. That is why a lot of capital must be invested into awareness creation. It is as people begin to see your name, see your good, see your product, see your service, that is when they begin to take advantage of it. And part of how to make this happen is to use third-party instruments to make it happen. Use people. Use people. Get people, put them on commission basis, encourage them to give them a share of the business. Let them feel a part of the ownership of the business. Reward your current servants and encourage them. You know, I'll give a classic example. One of our proteges, business proteges, you know, in Johannesburg, who I had been mentoring, you know, she said this to me. He said, we were facing a challenge whereby our current customers were always in a haste to go home. They were running a shop, you know, in a mall, and the customers were always rushing to go home. Once it is 4 o'clock, before other shops even close, they've locked the door and they've gone. Their salaries are fixed. Every month they're going to get their fixed salary. And so they came up with an idea. They called a meeting and said, look, listen, we need to keep these doors open. Even if somebody comes after closing hours and you are still there, sell something to the person and collect the money rather than tell the person to come back tomorrow because you are closed. If you go to most of these big organizations, you're going to find out that that's exactly the practice. Once you come and the company is closed, oh, we have closed. And the core reason, one core reason, obviously, I mean, if they reach a particular scale, I mean, they don't really need your money, you know. But if you are still building and you are still rising, you are still going up, you cannot afford to be telling people that you are closed or time is up or time is, you know, when you can easily make that income that day. So they sat down with the people and said to them, you know what, we are going to do this. First of all, there's a sales target. This is the target volume of income we want to make. Now, once we are able to cross this volume up to so amount, we are going to give you certain percentage of the excess over and above the fixed amount. Now, what that did two things to the, servants. Number one, the employees. It made them, during the working hours, ensure that they were able to close out deals. Because you know how these things are. If you've ever run, we have run a shop here. You know that? When Pastor Adi used to have a honey shop. It is never the same when a servant is in the shop. It is never the same when the owner is in the shop. When a servant is in the shop, people come and say check, and then the people just walk away. But if it is the owner is there trying to show them something. No, you can take this. Okay, you don't want that. You can take this other one. They go through the process to ensure that that one customer that comes in does not leave. Why is it that servants don't care? It is because of the need for business owners to innovate in the area of motivating staffs and servants that work for you. You have to innovate. And part of what they did there is they gave them a sense of ownership. If we are able to cross this boundary, everything sold over and above this amount, so percentage is going to be yours. And that singular action changed the behavior of the people. During the normal working hours, they began to push to exceed the volume that was already set so that their own income can begin to come. And then they began to stay late. People that used to close the door by 4 o'clock, they are there now, 6 o'clock. Are you people not closing? They don't want to close anymore. Why? Because they know if anybody comes in at this time and we're able to make more sales, social percentage is going to come to me. Now, that singular action completely turned around that business. Sometimes you must just understand this. You need to understand that there needs to be a reward system. People want to understand what is the need for them. How are they going to be able to benefit from when it has to do with money? It's a different thing if you're running a volunteer organization. But when it has to do with money, money needs to move equally to the servants. Are you following this? And there are so many ways we can achieve this. You can get people working for you to be the ones now pulling in the new clients. Pulling in the new clients. Pulling in the new clients. How? Give them a market share. For every client that comes in through you, so percentage goes to you. As long as they stay in the service, you know, you'll be getting that percentage. Ah, really? Yes! You will see a boom of customers.
1: 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Now, Pastor Emmanuel Obeche here asking you to feel free to share this message with your friends. The Bible says, God gave the word. Great was the company of those that published it. I encourage you to be a word publisher today by sharing this message with your friends. Until I come your way again, God bless you richly and bye-bye.
2: Welcome to the teaching ministry of Pastor Emmanuel Obeche. God's word is his instrument of change. We know as you listen that your life will not remain the same. Enjoy the word made plain.
3: Hallelujah. Amen. I said hallelujah. Amen and amen. And we'd like to welcome all those who were invited to come and witness the occasion. Let's put our hands together for them. Praise God forevermore. God knew you were coming and he prepared in advance for you. And every time when we come into the presence of God, God always goes ahead of us to prepare. And this morning he has prepared for you before you came. And you're walking out of this place with answers, with results, with words of eternal life that will change every aspect of your life. If you came in here depressed, downcast, feeling like all is over, feeling like you should just die, feeling like you've come to the end of the road, or even asking yourself questions like, God, when? I'm tired of waiting. The Spirit of the Lord says to you, in the service this morning, every mountain will be brought low. The crooked places will be made straight, and the Lord shall make a way for you where there seem to be no way. Say, I believe it. Say, I take it. If you believe it, say, I believe it. Say, I take it. There are those who have been in the valley of confusion, and you've been confused about what to do. The Spirit of the Lord says, listen not to the voices that try to distract you. For my voice will come to you in clear terms, and your steps will be ordered supernaturally in the direction in which it should go. And when you arrive, you will know that this is the Spirit of the Lord that was leading me. And you will find answers according to your heart's desires. Amen and amen. Amen. And therefore, the Holy Ghost says, let not your heart be troubled. Don't fret. Amen. We are entering into a season of speed. There are things that will occur speedily in the latter days of this year. The Holy Ghost said he will crown the year with his goodness and his paths will drop fatness for you. If you believe, say, I believe. And I take it in the name of Jesus. Come on, if you believe, say, I believe. And I take it in the name of Jesus Christ. Hallelujah. I was praying a few days ago and the Spirit of the Lord said to me, overflowing grace. Overflowing grace is coming into manifestation through the light of revelation. He said to me, that grace shall be seen in different ramifications of your lives. It will be so much at work that many will be attracted to the effect of that grace upon your lives. And, you know, I was in prayer and those words came into my spirit. He said, that grace has long been made available by the Spirit, right from the coming of Jesus. He said, but a new light is about to shine in the hearts of the righteous that will unlock a new dimension of faith. And that faith will give uncommon access into an overflowing measure of grace. And I want to charge you this morning to get ready for it, brothers and sisters. It's coming. It will be seen in your finances. It will be seen in your health. It will be seen on your family. It will be seen in the work of your hands, in everything you do. People will just look and say, well, but this is nothing but the grace of God. This is nothing but the grace of God. This is nothing but the grace of God. Hallelujah. Do you believe it? If you believe it, say, I believe it. Say, and I take it. Oh, hallelujah. Glory to God forevermore. Let's read from the book of Ephesians chapter number 2. Glory to God. Oh, hallelujah. Have you found it? Ephesians chapter number 2. Oh. Ephesians chapter number 2. I'm going to read to you if you have your Bibles. Amen. Let's read from verse 1. And you had he quickened who were dead in trespasses and sins, wherein in time past ye walked according to the course of this world. He's talking to you. He's talking to you. Can somebody say he's talking to me? All right, can you tell your neighbor for me he's talking to you? Listen to what he says to you. He says, and you had he quickened. To be quickened means to be raised up from the dead. Raised up by the life of God. Raised up by resurrection life. Alright? You had he quickened or raised up by the life of God, who were dead in trespasses and sins, wherein in time past ye walked according to the course of this world. You flowed in the direction of this world in time past. Are you listening to this? According to the course of this world. He says he raised you from death, okay? Delivered you from the life of this world, alright? I said alright? You had it quickened who were dead in trespasses and sins, wherein in time past ye walked according to the course of this world. Hallelujah. According to the prince of the power of the air, the spirit that now worketh in the children of disobedience. Amen. Among whom also we all had our conversation in times past, in the lust of our flesh, fulfilling the desires of the flesh and of the mind, and we are by nature the children of wrath, even as others. But God, who is rich in mercy, say this after me, God is rich in mercy. Can you say it with a note of conviction in your voice? Say, God is rich in mercy. He is not broke, he is rich in mercy. He's got more than enough mercy. He says, God who is rich in mercy, for his great love, wherewith he loved us, even when we were dead in sins, hath quickened us together with Christ. He quickened you, he raised you up from your former life, okay? He says, by grace are you saved, in verse 6 says, and hath raised us up together, and made us sit together. Where? Sitting together. Okay? In the heavenly places, in Christ Jesus. This is a status change. This is an elevation. He says, and he's informing you. He's announcing this to you because he wants you to know this. He says he raised you up. He made you sit together in the heavenly places in Christ Jesus. Let's examine that place a little bit. This place where we are seated in the book of Hebrews, this place is called the throne room of grace. This is the place where the Bible says we have been made to sit together with Christ Jesus in the heavenly places. And he did this, verse 7, so that in the ages to come, he might show the exceeding riches of his grace. In other words, he ushered you into the throne room of grace, gave you a seat there. Are you following this? Because in the ages to come, he's going to put up a show. He's going to put up shows. Are you listening to me? A demonstration of grace. So what he has done is that he has given us access into the room of grace, the place of grace. And he's giving you a seat there. Are you listening to me? Because he wants to demonstrate. He wants to display. God wants to display his grace. Are you listening to me? God wants to display his grace. He says that in the ages to come, he might show the exceeding riches of his grace in his kindness toward us. Hallelujah. Through Christ Jesus. Glory to God. You know, the word grace actually speaks of the goodness of God. It's actually God's involvement in our lives. And you know, the Bible is telling us that God's plan is that he wants to display his actions in our lives in such a way that everybody will know God is at work. God is at work. God is at work in that lady's life. God is at work in that brother's life. God is at work in God is at work in her marriage. God is at work in her health. God is at work in her business. God is at work in her finances. The Bible says he placed us in the room of grace so that he can demonstrate, he can show the exceeding riches of his grace in his kindness towards us. Look at verse 8. For by grace are ye saved through faith. Can you say that after me? Say, by grace, I am saved through faith. Say it one more time. By grace, I am saved through faith. Did you know that you got saved by grace? Do you know that it was grace that saved you? You didn't get saved because you made a New Year resolution. Come on. You didn't get saved because you were so powerful and you decided that you were going to get saved. What saved you and snatched you out of the grip of sin is called G-R-A-C-E, grace. Grace, God's involvement. God got involved. God stopped you in your tracks. You were going to hell, but he stopped you in your tracks and said, you ain't going to no hell. Your destination is not hell. Your destination is heaven. He got you saved, changed your direction, and positioned you in the throne room of grace. And the Bible says he gave you a citizenship up there because he wants to demonstrate. He wants to show how kind he is. You know, before many of you got saved, many of us got saved, we were busy working on going to hell. Come on, how many of you understand what I'm talking about? You understand? A lot of people were going to hell full time until grace snatched you out of the grip of that chariot that was taking you to hell and repositioned you on another track, setting you on a course of life that is so different, so unique, and so classified. He changed your lifestyle. He gave you a new kind of life. Are you listening to me? And this morning, I want to bring to your attention that the same grace that saved you is the same grace that heals you. The same grace that saved you is the same grace that delivers you. The same grace that saved you is the same grace that gives you joy and peace, in the Holy Ghost. It's the same grace that gives you a job. It's the same grace that gives you peace in your marriage. It's the same grace that gives you a husband. Look at what the Bible says then. Are we still together? This is going to get hot. I can feel it in my spirit already. Hallelujah. This is going to get serious. Are we together? Let me ask you, are you still here? Because grace is coming in your direction right now. Verse number 8. For by grace are ye saved through faith. And that not of yourselves. It is the gift of God. Not of works, lest any man should boast. No man is going to boast about this grace of salvation. Are you getting this? You see, Paul is writing to us in this epistle because he wants us to understand that this is the time of grace. In the time of grace, God is not going to accept works. He is not going to consider your perspiration. The race is not going to be to the swift in the time of grace. The battle is not going to be to the strong. In the time of grace, grace is actually going to be the principal factor because what God planned to do is to demonstrate grace. This is the time of the demonstration of grace. God wants to demonstrate his grace in every aspect of our lives. And it's important for us to let God put his grace on display. You know why that is very important? Because you see, I found out a lot of people get saved by grace, but they're trying to get jobs by their sweats. They are trying to prosper by their efforts. They are trying to get in through some connection. Are you listening to me? Are you listening to me? You know, you see a lot of people trying to do certain things to get certain results because they forgot that the same grace that saved you is all you need to get everything that your heart desires. Are you listening to me? It is impossible for you to be in the room of grace and have grace all around you and you actually get so busy doing your own thing, trying to fix your things by yourself rather than allowing grace have its way. Let me read a story to you from the book of Mark. Hallelujah. If you have your Bibles, go over there. Go over there. Praise God. Hallelujah. Mark's Gospel chapter number 4. Mark's Gospel chapter number 4. Glory. I said glory. God wants you to let grace take over. Mark chapter 4 verse 35. Are you there? The Bible says, and the same day, when the evening was come, he said unto them, let us pass over unto the other side. And when they had sent away the multitude, that's the disciples, they took him. Everybody say this after me. They took him. You know, that really affects me. They took him. They took Jesus. Remember, the law came by Moses. Grace and truth came by Jesus. Jesus is the manifestation of grace. Bible says that, you know, he was full of grace and truth when he came. John actually said, of the fullness of his grace, we all partake. Now, there are these 12 disciples, called disciples, who found themselves around this captain of grace. This personification of grace. Jesus is the personification of grace. They had come into association with him. And now they were about to embark on a journey. And the Bible says they took him. Come on, are we together? They took him. Alright. They took grace with them. Mm-hmm. I said, Are you still with me? Listen to this. Verse 36. Alright. And when they had sent away the multitude, they took him. They took the personification of grace. They took the author of grace. They took the source of grace. Okay. Even as he was in the ship. And there were also with him other little ships. Verse 37. And there arose a great storm of wind. There arose a great storm of wind while the journey was on. That's like somebody who's born again. When you got born again and you received Jesus into your life, you actually took him into your life. You took him into the boat of your life. You brought in the author of grace. You brought in the source of grace. You brought in grace personified into your life. Jesus is everything that heaven has to offer to us. When you receive him into your life, you receive everything that heaven has to offer. Heaven doesn't have anything higher than Jesus to offer you. Jesus is all. He is the express image of God's person. He is the expression of God's glory. He is the fullness of everything God has to offer. You're looking for something more. There's nothing more. Jesus is the optimal, the ultimate. Praise God forevermore. Can you say amen? Can you say a good amen? Amen. All right. Listen, they took him, and the Bible says on the journey, there arose a great storm of wind, and the waves beat into the ship, so that it was now full. And he, that is Jesus, was in the hinder part of the ship. Grace was in the hinder part of the ship, asleep on a pillow. How could you let grace go to sleep? How can you function when grace is asleep in your life? How are you going to be able to survive the storm? It's absolutely impossible for you to survive the storm without grace. You have it, but you let it go to sleep. You lost the consciousness of its presence. You lost the awareness of its power. And what that does is that you start struggling in yourself. You start trying to get rid of the storm, of the flood. And if you actually, let's read this account from the Luke's rendering. Luke's Gospel chapter 8. Are we together? Come on, say I'm here. Look at your neighbor and say, are you here? Because I'm here. Hallelujah. Luke's Gospel chapter 8. And then I'm going to also, I just want to show you something about this account, because it's recorded at least 3 times in the Bible. And the reason it's recorded those 3 times is because God wants you to see something. Luke chapter 8, have you found it? Yes. Now, the Bible says in verse 22, hallelujah. I said hallelujah. He says, it came to pass on a certain day, you know, that he went into the ship with his disciples, and he said unto them, let's go over to the other side. And they launched out. And as they sailed, he fell asleep. I want you to look at him as grace personified. Grace fell asleep in the boat with them. Let's put it this way. They lost consciousness of the presence of grace. And when grace fell asleep, there came down a storm of wind on the lake. If you look at the rendering of the book of Luke, it reveals that the storm arose when he fell asleep. If he wasn't asleep, there wouldn't have been no storm. Now let me ask you a question. If you had an opportunity to go on a boat ride with Jesus, what would you do while you were on the ride? Talk to me. I mean, this is Jesus. God manifests in the flesh. You've been given one opportunity to go on a boat ride with him. Would you be focusing on the wind blowing by the ocean? Looking at the ocean. Say, wow. Look at how beautiful the ocean is. Why would you spend your time talking about the ocean, meditating upon the ocean, and looking at how glorious the ocean is, rather than concentrating on the maker of the ocean who is right there with you in the boat? Brother, I don't want to talk about what was made. I want to talk to the maker. I want to know, how did you make it? How did you make the ocean? Jesus, would you give us a little bit of some tips? Are you getting this? They let Jesus go to sleep. Let's put it this way. A lot of Christians have let the overflowing provision of grace go to sleep in their lives. And so you find them struggling against storms. Because you forgot that you didn't get saved by struggling. A lot of people have struggled to break the addiction of smoking. They actually threw away more sticks of cigarettes than they smoked. Because every time they light it, I don't want to smoke. They turn it off, they throw it away. 2 hours down the line, they lit another one. And then, they throw it away. And they struggled with it until the grace of salvation apprehended them. And then all of a sudden, the desire to smoke just dies. They don't want to smoke no more. Hallelujah. Are you listening to this? You don't want to, all of a sudden, you just realize, no, this is not me. This is God at work. What I want you to see is that the same grace that saved you is all that you need. That's all you need to prosper in every area of life. That's what you need for your job. Now the question is, how did you get saved by grace? You got saved by grace through faith. You heard the gospel. You believed what you heard. And your faith gave you access into grace. How are you going to get healed by grace through faith? You need to find out what God's word says about healing. You need to hear it. You need to believe it. Once you hear it and believe it and start acting as though it is so, the grace of healing will start pouring into your life. How are you going to get a husband by grace through faith? Say amen. Amen. Some people think they can get a husband by being so forward every time the brother says, how are you? He says, hey, I'm very fine. God is very good. Thank you, God is, God has been awesome. Let me tell you what God has been doing in my life. You are trying to work for it. It is not a works, lest any man should boast. You can't get what you can only get by grace, by working for it. We've got to learn to stop trying to get things by our muscles. and just say, Father, give me your word for the situation. And I take your word for the situation. And I believe your word for the situation. And I just rest on the arms of your grace. Listen, you were saved by grace through faith. You get healed by grace through faith. You get a job by grace through faith. You get a husband by grace through faith. You get a house by grace through faith. You get a car by grace through faith. Someone said, Pastor, how do I work it? Get into the book of Mark. Mark 11, 23, 24. The Bible says, what things soever you desire, when you pray, believe that you have received and you shall have. You desire a car, you ask for it in prayer. You believe that you have received. Based on that scripture, you gain access into the provision of a car according to your heart's desire. And you, while you wait for the manifestation of your heart desire, you praise him for the show of his grace in that area of your life. Our problem, a lot of people's problem, praise God, is the fact that they started with grace, now they are depending on the arm of flesh. You started with grace, now you are depending on your muscles. Are you listening to me? You started by grace, now you're depending on your wallet. And you've calculated it. And you live by calculation every month. Are you listening to me? A lot of you do that. You live by calculation. You check it every month. Okay, 13,000. I pay my electricity. I pay my this. I pay my that. And you know. And then you get stuck in a limited supply. All right. All the things you're supposed to be doing for the kingdom, you can't do. Why? Because you're living by calculation. Let me show you a scripture. I hope this helps you. 2 Corinthians chapter 8. Chapter 9 actually. Get out of that lifestyle of living by calculation. And be free to do the things you need to do. When you live by calculation, you cannot obey the voice of the Holy Spirit. Holy Spirit will tell you, do this. You're like, Lord God, I cannot. Even you know I cannot. Second Corinthians chapter 9. Is somebody in this house this morning? Yes. I said, is somebody in this house this morning? Yes. If you're here, say, I'm here. Yes. Say, I'm hooking up to grace. Yes. In the name of Jesus. Yes. I want you to sentence yourself into a life. A life of grace. Yes. No other life. Grace all the way. Yes. Are you there? And you know what that does to you? You never write yourself off. You never disqualify yourself. You never say, well, you know, there's no need for me to apply. I don't even have the qualification. Look at what they're asking for. Look at you. Just look at you. You need a job and the application comes before you. And then you read through the qualifications. You're like, yes, this is not for me. How do you cancel yourself out of the list just because you think you don't have what it takes? We're going to close with a very powerful story, you know, and you're going to find out that all God is looking for is for people to just trust his word. Just do what God tells you to do. Find it in the word. Believe it. That's what gives you access into grace. What is faith? Faith is simply find the word, believe the word, and act as though it is true. That is faith. Faith is simply take the word of God as God said it. It's not my word. It is the word of God. Many of us take the words of our doctors. The doctor tells you have some stalactito ikalakata in your body. And you take it. You walk out of the place. You start saying, hey, they said I've got stalactito ikalakata. And you start talking about what they told you. You believed it. You get terrified by just hearing the words of your doctor. And the book of Isaiah says, whose report shall we believe? You see, we believe the report of the doctors. We believe the report of the lawyers. But we don't want to take the word of God as God has said it. Let's take God's word. Look at 2 Corinthians 9. Are we together? Yes. Say I'm here. Yes. Verse 8. I think we should read it together. Is it okay? Yes. As loud as we can. Everybody, 1, 2, go. Did you see that? God is able to make all grace, not some grace, overflowing grace to abound towards you, that ye always having all sufficiency. This is the plan of God. This is the purpose of God. He wants you always to have all sufficiency. That means more than enough. His name is called El Shaddai. El Shaddai means the God that is more than enough. The breasted one whose breasts are full of milk for any time of need. At any time of need, you can come in and suck from that breast. I've never seen a 3 months old baby who jumps out of the baby couch and starts screaming, "Mommy, I want carrot." Can I have some carrot, please? 3 months old baby. No. All the baby needs is milk. The milk has everything carrot will give it. The milk has all the protein. The breast milk has all the carbohydrates the child needs. It has all the the elements, all the vitamins. It has everything that the baby's body needs to protect the baby, to defend the baby, for the baby's brain to grow properly, for the baby's leg and bones to grow properly. All the baby needs is milk. The Bible says, as newborn babies desire the sincere milk of the word, that you may grow thereby. Telling you, the milk that you need for every aspect of your life is the milk of the word. The word of God is as milk is to a baby. It's got everything you need for prosperity, everything you need for good health, everything you need for healing. It's in the word. Just get the word, and the word knows what to do when you get it into your spirit. God is able to make all grace abound toward you, that you always, ever say always. Always. Oh, I don't, you see, always doesn't mean sometimes. It doesn't mean occasionally. You know, many of us live in occasional grace. And you know what happens? A lot of Christians live like the disciples. They let the understanding, the knowledge of grace go to sleep until there is a trouble. When the boat is about to capsize, the Bible says the disciples came to Jesus and started waking him up. Jesus! Jesus! Carest thou not that we perish? That's how a lot of Christians behave. Oh God, arise and let your enemies be scattered. Father God, arise and deliver your children. Hearken, O Lord, delay not. You know why you're praying that type of prayer? You've been living by yourself all this while until the devil realized this one is working with his ordinary, is working with his power. We can quickly finish him. And he launched the attack against you because he realized you were using your power. When grace is awake, which storm can arise? Are you getting this? Acts, quickly, chapter 4. Hallelujah. I want you to make a decision from today. I will no longer depend on my wallet. I will no longer depend on my bank account. I will no longer put my trust in things. I will no longer trust in my energy. I will look up to the hills all the time. I will trust in the word of God. You know what I'm talking about? When you trust in the word of God. You see, we were discussing in the Redemption Realities class, was it yesterday or Wednesday? And we were talking about when God told Abraham to go and offer Isaac. Do you realize that if God were to appear physically to a lot of people today, who it took them 99 years to get Isaac, and says to them, take Isaac, your only son Isaac, and go and offer him upon the mountain. You know what they would do? They'll say, God, please talk about something else. Let's talk about something else. Isaac, which Isaac? You know how many years I've been waiting for him? Talk about something else, please. I should take Isaac after 99 years. Where will I get another 99 years to wait for Isaac? To get another Isaac if I sacrifice this one?
4: You forgot that it is the Most High God that is talking to you. You forgot that He can make, you know, He can make a full grown Adam in one day. It may have taken you 99 years to get your Isaac. If God says, let go of him, you must learn to allow the spirit of obedience control your life in such a way that you can be exposed to the grace that follows the presence of the Spirit. Our

by themselves. They were all by themselves. They were fighting by themselves. The battle is not supposed to be your battle. The Bible says the battle is the Lord's battle. How come you're fighting by yourself? How do I get God to fight my battles? Get His word in your heart. Get it in your mouth. Believe it and live by the word. Hallelujah. I get the word. I don't just read. On Tuesday night, we found out that the Bible is not just an ordinary Bible. It's a book of tickets. Somebody shout amen. Whoa. We found that it's a book of tickets. There are different tickets in the book. Alright, depending on what show you want to attend. Are you listening to me? God has put out a lot of shows. There's a lot of show going on in different areas of life. Show of grace. Demonstrations of grace. And for you to attend the show, you need a ticket. And God's word is the ticket. It gives you the access into any show. Have you ever seen some people? And they walk into your house and they're telling you about what God is doing. And they're like, you know, God has just been so awesome. Can you just follow me, please? And then they take you outside, you know, and then they take you to the parking lot. Just take a look at this. This is nothing but God. And you're like, oh my God, how did you get it? And they're like, just wait, I'm not done yet. And then they open their bag and they bring out some of that document. And then you read into the document. You're like, oh my God, how did you get it? Who do you know there? They're like, no, it's the grace of God. It's the grace of God. And your head starts turning around. But all of us are under that same grace. How come it's only this? You are the only one that grace is operating for. And you are now like a spectator in this show. God is showing grace in somebody's life and you don't understand how come it's happening. Let me tell you the secret. The secret is every manifestation and operation of grace that you see is as a result of tickets that have been issued in the Bible. You have to find a ticket. Have you ever tried to go into an event and there's a bouncer by the door? Where's your ticket? And you're like, no, my cousins are already inside. Your cousins are not you. Where is your ticket? No. Well, actually, you see, I didn't know we're supposed to have a ticket. Well, you're supposed to have a ticket. You cannot go in without a ticket. All right. No, but I know the organizers of this event. God is the organizer of the event. He is my father. I know he's the one. He's in charge. Don't you know my name is Emmanuel? You know, check the book of life. My name is inside. They say, well, we know your name is in the book of life. We know your God is your father, but your father that is your father that you said is your father that set up the event has given an order that for anybody, including you, to enter the event, you need to come with the ticket that he has issued. It's your father that set up the show. He also put tickets on it. Said, no entry with that ticket. Are you there? See, when you read the Bible, don't just read it as a book of stories. These are tickets. How do you take it? You read it and you are, look at this. Acts chapter 4. Is that where you are? I asked you to go over there. You appropriate it to yourself when you read it. Amen. Aye, hallelujah. Acts the Apostles chapter number 4. I read to you. Oh, verse number 31. And when they had prayed, the place was shaken where they were assembled together, and they were all filled with the Holy Ghost, and they spake the word of God with boldness. Mm-hmm. All right, are we together? I said, are we together? And the multitude of them that believed were of one heart and of one soul. Neither said any of them that aught of the things which he possessed was his own. But they had all things common. Look at the reason why. Verse 33. And with great power gave the apostles witness of the resurrection of the Lord Jesus. And great grace. Everybody say that after me. Say great grace. Now that term tells you that grace can be great. Look your neighbor in the eyes and say, do you understand that? Look your neighbor in the eyes. Are you operating with little grace or great grace? Hello? You can tell, you know when grace is great all over you. The Bible says, and with great grace gave the apostles witness of the resurrection of Jesus, and great grace was upon them all. With great power and great grace was upon them all. Great grace was upon them all. Why was this written? So that somebody can believe it. Verse 34.

0: neither was there any among them that lacked. Is it possible to live in a realm of life where there's no lack in your life? Your amen is asleep. Listen, neither was there any among them that lacked. Only grace can do this. Only grace can do this. Neither was there any among them that lacked, for as many as were possessors of lands or houses sold them and brought the things that were sold and laid them down at the apostles' feet. That's why they destroyed lack from that church. Can I tell you, if you want to destroy lack from your life, you must get under the word that says, give and it shall be given unto you. Good measure, pressed down, shaking together, running over, shall men give unto your bosom. That is the ticket for a life free from lack. You want the life free from lack, you can't have it without the ticket. But you know, for born again Christian, I can't give. I can't give now. I don't have enough. So what happens? You stay in the realm of not enough. Are you listening to what I'm sharing with you? Anytime you find yourself in that space where you don't have enough, what you should be thinking of is, what can I give to start the process of grace? You must understand it. And if you don't obey the scriptures, you just find yourself suffering. All right? That's why beggars remain beggars. Prosperity is not initiated when people give to you. Prosperity is initiated when you release. You know, you see an average beggar, he begs. Money until night. Next day he goes back, begs. It never occurs to him, after what I have begged today, let me sow some to other people. Let me give other beggars. Have you ever seen any beggar that gives? That's the same reason why a lot of Christians remain poor, why they remain broke, even though Christ has taken their poverty. Because they feel, ish, I don't have enough, ish. You know, they are living by calculation. I only get 9,000, out of which my rent is 4,500. Car is 2,500. How much is that? Somebody tell me. 7. Is remaining only 2. By the time I do my groceries and do petrol, my life is finished. And that's the problem. How will you break the circle? How will you break the circle of lack? The secret lies in the word. Give and it shall be given unto you. Good measure. Pressed down, shaken together, running over shall men give unto you. Pastor, I don't have anything to give. Pluck the button on your shirt and give. Take off your shoes and give. And you will start seeing change coming in your life. Are you listening to me? Yeah. Esther chapter 2. There are some things that prayers cannot do for you. You need to wake up grace. You know? Those guys were busy trying to stop the storm. They realized Jesus is sleeping at the back of the boat. What are we wasting our time trying to stop this storm? Whereas the word of God is with us in the boat. They went and woke up the word. Jesus is the word. They woke up the word. And the word put to an end the storm. That's what you need, brothers and sisters. I know we live at a time when a lot of people are so lazy. They are so spiritually lazy that they will buy into any lie. The same broke individual that said he's so broke he cannot do the word of God will spend his last dime to buy himself a bottle of oil that is being sold by somebody who said, you buy this oil in 24 hours. Miracle oil. It will change your fortunes in 24 hours. Go and tell the people that are buying it. It is the poorest people in town. The same people who say they don't have. The same people who say, you know what, I can't give because I don't have. Go and check what they are doing with, even the beggars. Go and check what they are doing with what they have. Go and check it. But when you bring the word of God, they're like, eh, Pastor, there's this place in Limpopo. things are happening there. Around the region of Guyana. Everybody's going there. Miracles are happening, you know. And you go over there. You are broke. You were on 9,000 with calculation. Out of the 9,000 with calculation, they collect 5,000 out of it. And you went there with hope. Came back, day one passes, day two passes, day three passes. You approach the crisis point. And then you start crying, "Pastor, I need prayers. If you don't pray for a miracle now, nothing is going to change. Because you've gone to do something that pushed you into crisis. Rather than doing what the word of God says." That's why a lot of people are suffering financially. You understand what I'm talking about? It's so hard. You think about it, Lord God of hosts, you know, let me owe you, Lord. It's better to owe God than to owe man. Lord, I will owe you, I'll pay you later. These insurance guys will not allow me to sleep if I don't say to them, let me owe you, Lord, I will owe you. And then you eat your tithes. And you expect him to move by grace. And in his grace, you know, to overlook everything you have done that is not right. God, you know you are gracious. Listen, grace is activated by faith. There is no baseless faith. Faith is activated by the word. So you need to get a word. Tell me the scriptural verse you are standing on the basis on which you ate your tithe. What scripture? Genesis chapter 35, verse 17. It's not there. Come to the point where the word of God becomes, you know, if it is the word of God, I'd rather die doing the word of God than not doing the word of God. And that's what sets you free. Say amen. Don't go quiet on me now. Because I'm poking you with needles now.
1: You know, you go all quiet now. I don't want to hear that.
0: That's what you need to hear. You need to just repent and make a decision to obey the Lord. Say a good amen. Amen. All right, let's get on this voyage as we close the service. Esther chapter 2. Amen. I hope you heard what I said. Because that word is for somebody. Stop eating your tithe. Start giving your tithe. That's what the Bible says. Bring the tithe into the storehouse. It doesn't say put store it in your house. Well, God understands. That's why you are still broke. You can't take the word of God on seriously and just say, well, God understands. Let me just go and fornicate. God understands. I'll repent later. It's the same thing. Sin is sin. You violate the word of God is sin. The guy that's fornicating is fornicating because he thinks, well, God understands. The guy that's not obeying the word of God in the area of giving also is saying, well, God understands. It's the same thing. God looks at you the same way. Say, well, you know, you're not ready for change. Say amen. Amen. Come on, say amen. Amen. I know I'm preaching good this morning. Amen. Whether you're quiet or not. Amen. Esther chapter number 2. Let's read this. This is nice. Say a good amen. Amen. Oh, hallelujah. You know the story? You know the story? You know the story? Queen Vashti was kicked out of the throne because the set time for somebody to take her place had come. And I sense in my spirit that this is happening in the latter days of this year. Supernatural displacements, because there will be supernatural placements. Are you listening to this? They decreed a decree against her that she should no longer be the queen over the land of Babylon. And the Bible says in verse 1, after these things, when the wrath of King Ahasuerus was appeased, he remembered Vashti and what she had done and what was decreed against her. Then said the king's servants that ministered unto him, let there be fair young virgins sought for the king. And let the king appoint officers in all the provinces of his kingdom, that they may gather together all the fair young virgins unto Susan the palace, to the house of God, unto the custody of Haggai. Notice, in all the provinces of his kingdom, they were to gather together all the fair, young virgins. So, by physical qualification, they must be fair, they must be young, they must be virgins unto Shushan the palace. So the house of the women, unto the custody of Hegi, the king's chamberlain, keeper of the women, and let their teens for purification be given them. And let the maiden which pleased the king be queen instead of Vashti. And the thing pleased the king. And he did so. Now, in Shushan the palace, there was a certain man whose name was Mordecai, the son of Jer, the son of Shimei, verse 6, who had been carried away from Babylon with the captivity, which had been carried away with Jeconiah, king of Judah, whom Nebuchadnezzar, the king of Babylon, had carried away. Say amen. Amen. You know, they had carried them away as captives. There are some captivities that you don't need to cry about. Oh. Somebody didn't get that. They carried them away captive, thinking they were taking them into bondage. But they were taking them into their place of destiny. Are you listening to me? There are some times when some things happen in your life, you're not supposed to cry. You can't spend the whole month crying. Pastor, they took my car last week. After 3.5 years of paying for the car. If they took it, rejoice in the Lord always. Again, I say rejoice. Not all taking is a mistake. Not all carrying is an accident. Some are destiny movements. They carried Mordecai and carried Esther to the land of Babylon. Somebody say, carry me! Yeah, yeah. Oh, ho, ho, ho, ho, ho. I like this. Listen to this. Are you there? Are you there? Verse number 8. It came to pass. Alright. Let's read verse 7. And he brought up Hadassah, that is Esther, his uncle's daughter, for she had neither father nor mother. Can somebody say amen? Amen. If you don't have a father or a mother, you are not alone. According to this scripture. Alright. Esther had no father, had no mother, but he had Mordecai. And the maid was fair and beautiful, whom Mordecai, when her father and mother were dead, took for his own daughter. Verse 8. So it came to pass, when the king's commandment and his decree was heard, and when many maidens were gathered together unto Shushan the palace. Everybody say, many maidens. You see, the problem that goes with many maidens is that it generates confusion. If you were the king Ahasuerus, you're going to choose one girl. And many girls show up. And all of these girls showed up based on three standards. They must be beautiful. That's fair. They must be virgins. They must be young. No old papa. Are you following this? And everybody appears, some 6 foot tall, some 5 foot tall, some 4 foot tall. Obviously, the 4 foot ones elevate themselves to 5.5 with Sister Miriam's shoes. thank God for technology. There's no need to disqualify yourself because you're 4 foot tall. You can attend, just attach extra height. The only unfortunate thing is by the time you're walking into the palace of the king, king is like, what is that? What? Why are you walking like that? And as you walk in through the door, they say, walk out through the other door. Just. This is not couples got talent here. We don't have time. Praise God. It's a type of competition where everybody gets involved. Normally, for national pageants, you only slim people go. But this time around, whether slim, round, you know, letter B, letter I, you know, letter B, you know, people that have letter B, you know. There are some whose body figures are letter 8, you know, letter 8. Some are B in reverse, you know. All shapes of girls. I mean, if you were a man, you would have problem choosing. You have a problem choosing. And that's what's happening here. There's a lot of problem going on. How do you choose? When the first one comes in, you see the next one, you forget the first one. You see the third one, you forget the third one. And then as the next one comes, you're like, oh my God. You actually start praising God because he's good and his mercy is enduring forever. For creating all types.
2: You know, sometimes it's good to watch that, South African Idol. You just see all types of people coming in to participate in the show. So what are you going to sing for us? I'm going to sing something. And then the guys that are monitoring the show are like, they are shocked to their bones. I can imagine King Ahasuerus is doing that for a lot of girls. As they just come in. And the king is like, and there's an entry door and an exit one. As you are coming like that, read this in the Bible. Are we together? It came to pass, verse 8, when the king's commandment and his decree was heard, many maidens were gathered together unto Shushan the palace at the custody of Haggai, that Esther was brought. Everybody say, Esther was brought. And I pray for you in the name of Jesus, that where others gather, you will be brought in. Others are gathering by themselves, but you will be brought in. You understand, when you are brought in, everybody's looking at, who is that one that they are bringing in? Are you a part of this competition? Say, I believe it. Say, I take it. In the name of Jesus. Just make a note of that. When many maidens were gathered, so others gathered together unto Shushan the palace, to the custody of Haggai, that Esther was brought. She was brought. She didn't gather like everybody else. They brought her. They brought her to be queen. She was brought also unto the king's house, to the custody of Haggai, keeper of the women. And the maiden pleased him. And she obtained kindness of him. What do you call this? This is called grace. And he speedily gave her things for purification. And that's the word the Spirit gave to me, that at the close of this year, his grace will be at work in your life to cause the things that are supposed to be given to you, to be given to you speedily. I declare that into your life in the name of the Lord Jesus Christ. If you believe, say amen. Amen. Say, I believe. And I take it. Do you realize that some people can be delayed? If he gave her things speedily, that means the other girls were delayed. Because they can't figure her out and say, he gave her things speedily. That means the normal tendency is for them to just slowly give. By just giving you because you are here. We know you are not the queen. Just collect the soap they use for washing. You know, keep some for your family members when you get home, when they send you back. Because we know you are not the queen. But when it came to Esther's turn, speed. Everybody say speed. Speed. I declare speed into every aspect of your life. In the name of Jesus. Speed into your business. Speed into the work of your hands. Speed in your place of work. You will be speedily brought from your position to the position of authority and influence where God has destined for you to be, in the name of the Lord Jesus Christ. There's an anointing for speed. That is what is being released into your life this morning. In the name of Jesus. He speedily gave her things, which such things as belonged to her, and seven maidens which were meant to be given her out of the king's house. And he preferred her. Excuse me, sir. Excuse me, sir. This is partial. Yeah. Are you the one in charge? Are you the one in charge? You want us to delete your name from the list? No, sorry, sir. I'm just saying that it's partial. You know, it's partial. Why do you want to put her in that position? You're preferring her and her maids onto the best place of the house of the women. So in the house of the women, there's a place that is the best room. Other rooms are one bedroom cubicle where even only the person that is competing cannot even sleep, not to talk about her girls. But there's a particular room that is prepared that looks like a queen's room. And that's the room you are putting Esther. So it's not fair, it's not fair. Favor ain't fair, but when it's coming in your direction, brother, you know
0: this is nothing but grace. And you know you are the object of that grace. You are the object of that favor. Say, I believe it. And I take it. Don't be surprised when your colleagues begin to talk about you in the office. Don't be surprised when they begin to complain to the management. Sir, but we don't understand. She just came in. Yeah, she just came in. Yeah, well, she just came in. Yeah, she just came in. So, do you have any problem with that? We want her to be there. No, but sir, we have been here all this while. Yeah, you've been here all this while. We brought her in to be there. Do you have any problem with that? No, it's not like we have any problem with it. It's just that she just came. Everybody say grace. Yes. Say I believe it. Yes. And I take it. Yes. And you know when these things start happening, it's a show. I told you that God has put up shows. You will notice that Esther never spoke a word in the whole of this chapter. You will not hear the voice of Esther. Everybody was talking for her. People were talking about her. All she just does is watch. He said, there's an event, they're taking you. Is it? Okay. Hey, you just go. They're taking you, you just watch. Mordecai told her, don't talk. Don't even tell anybody where you are from. Don't tell them which tribe you belong. Don't tell them you are born again or not born again. Just watch. Just watch. When everybody there is an unbeliever, just watch. She was watching. They took her, put her in a place the Bible described as the best place of all the women. Now, the problem with that is that everybody who knows that that place is the best place, they begin to ask questions. But who is inside that place? And all of us are here for this competition, but who is that girl there? Which country is she from? Does anybody understand why they put her there? And then some people, well, it's already obvious that they've already decided who will be the queen. There's no need for us to waste our time. If for her to be there, maybe she's the queen. They are already sentencing you into the place where you belong by talking about you. That's why you should never fret when people are talking about you. Say, well, yeah, the pastor, you know they're talking about. Talk on, brother. Talk on. Have you seen anybody discussing one Oscar something down the street that nobody knows anything about? They discuss the popular guys. When they are talking about you, it is because God is setting you up for a place of destiny. Say amen. Oh, let's finish this story. I want to pray now. Are you still there? What verse were we at? So, verse 9. The maiden pleased him, and he preferred her to the best place. Verse 10. Esther had not showed her people, nor her kindred, for Mordecai had charged her that she should not show it. Don't talk. Just keep quiet. Just watch. It's a show. Show of grace. Just participate in it. Mordecai called, walked every day before the court to see what happens with Esther. And verse 12, now when every maid's turn was come to go into King Ahasuerus, after that he had been 12 months according to the manner of the women, for so were the days of their purification accomplished. Alright, to which 6 months with oil of myrrh, amen, and 6 months with sweet odors, and with other things for the purifying of the women. So they subject them to 6 months with oil of myrrh, 6 months with sweet odor. So 12 months in total of cosmetic therapy. They bait you with all the most powerful perfumes in the whole world. Because they want you that when you walk into the presence of the king, you will be smelling phenomenal. But you see, there are other types of smells. There's a physical smell that comes from perfume. But there's a smell of grace. You just walk in, people are like, sister, there's just something about you. You're like, yes, it's God about me. These guys had all the perfumes in the world. Verse 13. Then thus came every maiden unto the king. Whatsoever he desired was given her to go with her out of the house of the women unto the king's house. In the evening, she went. And on the morrow, she returned into the second house of the women. So the custody of Shazgaz, the king's chamberlain, which kept the concubines. So you become a concubine when they don't accept you as queen. She came in unto the king no more, except the king delighted in her, and that she were called by name. Brothers and sisters, if you were the king, each person has one day, there were at least 365 girls, because the event takes 12 months for you to purify each person. And each person has one day to go in. How will you remember the name of 365 girls? There's only one thing that can make people remember your name miraculously. Songs of Solomon says, because of the savour of thy good ointments, thy name shall be like ointment poured forth. Therefore, virgins will love you. Are you listening to me? What's making them remember your name is the anointing. It's not just your perfume and how you are able to shake your bum bum before the presence of the king. You come in shaking in the thing, shaking it, and the king is wondering, where did you guys bring this thing from? This thing. Get out of my presence immediately. And they get you out of the presence with everything you tried to do by your power, by your mind to impress. You did all types of work from catwalk, you know, to dog walk. You know, you didn't know that it's not by your walking. It's not by the cat or the kangaroo walk. You know, there's something else that is at work here. It's called grace. I wish to God we will understand these things. You understand? Because I see this happen a lot of times, you know, and you hear some sister saying, Pastor, but I don't understand. How can this fine boy leave a correct babe like this, you know, and go for that chicken of a girl? Look at that girl that boy is dating. Just look at this fine, correct, arranged person like this. You thought it was by your arrangement. Meanwhile, all he's looking for is grace. All you need is grace, I'm telling you. Stop struggling and trying to get things done by yourself. Just begin to lean on the arms of God's grace. Say, Lord, I stand on your word. You promised me in this scripture that people that know me not shall serve me. Strangers shall build up my walls. I shall be called an eternal excellency, the joy of many generations. As they shall hear of me, they shall submit themselves unto me. And the line shall fall to me in pleasant places. Yea, I have a goodly heritage. You know, just stand on the word. Believe it in your heart and start confessing it as you go. You declare it. The lines are falling to me in pleasant places. Who are thou, O mountain, before Emmanuel Obeche, thou shalt become a plain, not by might, not by power, but by the might and power of the Spirit. And I will come back with a testimony, testifying and declaring that it was grace that did it. Grace was what was at work. Brothers and sisters, I got it by grace. It wasn't by my works. I wish we can allow this to take over our minds. Are you listening to me? You must never disqualify yourself because you don't have what it takes. Always remember, it is the Lord your God that gives you access. Look at how this story closed. The Bible says in verse number 15. Now. Everybody say now.
3: Now.
0: Can we say that with some energy? Say now.
3: Now.
0: When the turn of Esther. Ah, yeah. Say it's my turn. And that's what the Bible says. It says the set time has come, the time for me to favor Zion. Say, it's my turn.
3: My turn.
0: Some of you are not serious. Say, it's my turn.
3: Hey,
0: when the turn of Esther, the daughter of Abihail, the uncle of Mordecai, who had taken her for his daughter, was come to go in unto the king, she required nothing. Why? Because she had grace. She required nothing but what Haggai, the king's chamberlain, the keeper of the women, appointed. And you must understand this. Sometimes we like to do something extra. No need to do something extra. Are you listening to me? Just do what they ask you to do, and that's all. Leave it at that. Esther did not require anything else. Other people were requiring extra eye pencil. They were requiring extra lipstick. Others were drawing extra caricature, whatever, on the face. Are you listening to me? Others were requiring extra fingernails, extra toenails, shoulder enhancement. Say this after me. I've got all I need. All I need is faith. And faith gives me access into grace. I have grace. And that's all I need. Don't tell me how are they going to approve it. Don't ask me how. They will approve it by grace through faith. I believe they will approve it because I've asked the Lord for them to approve it based on Mark 11:24. And in the name of Jesus Christ, they have approved it. And I praise you, Father, because it has been approved. But how, Sissy? How? Bidia is saying how. When the turn of Esther was come, to go in unto the king. She required nothing but what Haggai, the king's chamberlain, the keeper of the women, appointed. And Esther obtained favor. Come on, shout favor.
3: Favor.
0: Comes. Come on, say that. Comes. To me. Now. Say that with energy. Favor. Comes. To me. Now. One more time. Favor. Comes. To me. Now. Do you believe it? Say, I take it. Do you believe in favor? Oh, Esther obtained favor in the sight of all them that looked upon her. So Esther was taken unto King Ahasuerus. Oh, the Bible is such a powerful book. Others went. When it was their turn, they went in. They went in when it was their turn. By themselves. No escort. The problem when you go by yourself, the king is monitoring your movement. You have never lived in the palace before. You are not sure of how palace people are supposed to walk. So you try all styles from a distance with a broad smile. You are looking at the king's face to see if he's smiling. When you realize the king is not smiling, you start walking like this. You are looking at the king's face to see if he's smiling. When you don't see any change, you know. But you see, when you are taken, there's somebody on your right, somebody on your left. There's somebody behind you carrying your gown. And another two or three people walking in front of you. And they are walking and you're just coming behind majestically. And the king is trying to see, you know, who's behind. Come on, Angel Gabriel, can you give some chance? Let me see. Who's that girl behind? Are you listening to me? God is dispatching his angels into your life this morning. I declare this into your life in the name of Jesus. To take you in to the place you're supposed to go into in the latter days of this year. In the name of the Lord Jesus Christ. You don't go in, you are taken in. The Bible says she was taken unto the king Ahasuerus. Into his royal house. In the 10th month, they took note of the date, which is the month of Tebet. In the 7th year of the reign, they took note of the year. Why? Because when she went in, the king loved Esther above all the women. And she obtained grace. Everybody say grace. Kai! It was grace. It wasn't because she was the most beautiful. She was the most favored. The king loved Esther above all the other women. So he actually loved the other women. Poish. I know I had decided I was going to take you before. But sorry. You be among the concubines. I've never seen this type of glory before. Her name is called Esther. The Bible says she obtained grace and favor in his sight more than all the virgins. So the other virgins obtained grace. So small grace, small favor. But this one is overflowing grace. Overflowing favor. I call it into every area of your life in the name of the Lord Jesus Christ. Every aspect of your life garnished by grace. Garnished by favor. In the name of the Lord Jesus. So that he set the royal crown upon her head. And made her queen instead of Vashti. You know what? One thing that struck me in this scripture. The moment Esther went in, the event finished. There were still 120 people, I'm sure. Hey, but we have not gone in. It's supposed to be at the king has closed the event. Go, finish. Program is finished. No more space again. No, but we have purified that. They have finished.

0: you can't feel what I feel in the spirit. I'm seeing the spirit saying, it is finished. It is finished. The time has come. The day has arrived. It is finished. The conclusion has arrived. The time has come. That's what the spirit is saying. And you have been ushered in to take your place. So come on, somebody shout in this house. Shout in this house. Hey! Hey! It's finished. Lift your hands to heaven. I speak God's anointing of grace into every aspect of your life. Malus kibalahush. Sukalia maguka. Frenida.
1: 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Now, this has been your host, Pastor Emmanuel Ogbeche, asking you to keep living in God's divine presence. God bless you richly, and bye-bye.
2: Hello friends, Pastor Emmanuel Ogbeche here of Diplomats Assembly. I want to welcome you to Word, Faith and Victory. Now we're continuing our study from Psalm chapter 112, and we began to share on walking in the reverential fear of the Lord. Let's read that Psalm again, Psalm chapter 112. Turn in there, I read again to you verse 1. It says, praise ye the Lord. Blessed is the man that feareth the Lord. Hallelujah. Empowered to prosper is the man that feareth the Lord, that delighteth greatly in his commandments. His seed shall be mighty upon the earth. The generation of the upright shall be blessed. Glory to God. Wealth and riches shall be in his house, and his righteousness endureth forever. The benefits of walking in the fear of the Lord are unquantifiable. And it's important for us to study and understand, what does it mean to fear the Lord? Well, it means to walk in regard for the Word of God. It means to put the Word of God first place in your life. It means to treat the things of God with a lot of gravity and walk in reverence every day in all your dealings, walking in the consciousness of the fact that God is your God and He's always watching over you. He sees your actions. He sees your deeds. The blessings of walking in the fear of God are all through the scripture. And if you go again to Psalm chapter 25, where we were sharing, you know, again, we're going to see amazing promises and blessings that accrues to those who walk in the fear of the Lord. Psalm 25, again, let's read Psalm 25. We're going to read, oh, amazing, amazing, amazing scripture. Verse 12. What man is he that feareth the Lord? Him shall he teach in the way that he shall choose. Glory to God. Him shall he teach, instruct, educate in the way that that man shall choose. In other words, the Holy Spirit will help your choices when you learn to fear the Lord. The Holy Spirit will guide you to make the right choices and right decisions when you learn to fear the Lord. Oh, how important this is. Oh, how important it is for us to be guided and led by the Spirit in our choices. I'm telling you, brothers and sisters, we wouldn't be on many jobs if the Spirit of God was leading us. We wouldn't be in many places. We wouldn't be in a lot of difficulties that we found ourselves in. The biggest mistake most people make is that they make choices and decisions without being led by the Spirit, without following the dictates of the Spirit. And the Bible says, as many as are led by the Spirit, they are the sons of God. Now, it is important for you to prioritize the guidance of the Holy Spirit in the area of choice making. And it's so simple.
1: It's simply following God's word. When you fear the Lord, you will greatly delight in His commandments and you will commit to doing the word. So if you want to make a decision, let's say about marriage, the first thing you want to check is what does God's word say about the character that I see in this person's life? Or this, you know, what does God's word say about me choosing? When you want to make a career choice, you want to ask yourself, what is God's plan for my life? You know, and God has revealed His plan for you in scripture. He said He has called you, He has chosen you and ordained you to be a prophet to the nations. So you want to make a career choice that will enable you to fulfill that decision. Now, this is what it means when it says, when a man fears God, He will teach him in the way to make choices. He will teach him, Psalm 25 verse 12. What man is he that feareth the Lord? Him shall he teach in the way that he should choose. Oh, hallelujah. Glory to God. Look at verse 13. Verse 13 of that scripture. His soul shall dwell at ease, and his seed shall inherit the earth. Hallelujah. Do you see that? His soul will dwell at ease. I'm telling you, this is the key to rest. Rest on every side, I believe. And the Bible says there remaineth a rest for the people of God. And the secret is so simple. You want to enjoy rest? You need to do something about walking in a reverential fear of God. His soul shall dwell at ease, and his seed shall inherit the earth. This is exactly what Psalm 112 verse 2 says. It says, your seed shall be mighty upon the earth. In other words, the actions of parents as it relates to reverence for the Lord is affecting what the destiny of the children are turning out to become. Brothers and sisters, this is the word of the Lord. There are some promises that have commandments tied to it. And God wants us to understand how important it is for you as a parent, if you are a parent, you know, to walk in the fear of God in every area of your life, because your actions are going to impact on your children. They're going to impact on your children. The Bible says here that your seed or your children shall inherit the earth. Your seed shall be mighty upon the earth when you walk in reverential fear of God. Now the reason is because when you walk in a reverential fear of the Lord and you keep His commandments, it will overflow on your children. Remember, God said, shall I hide from Abraham what I'm about to do, seeing that he shall be great? And I know, God said, that he will command his children in the way in which they shall go. So when a parent is walking in the fear of the Lord, it automatically flows upon the children, and the children themselves begin to learn to walk in the fear of the Lord. But if all your children see you do is make excuses, all your children see you do is see that, you know, not take the things of God spiritually seriously. When they grow up, they will not take the things of God spirit seriously. If when you ought to be in church in the presence of God, you choose to be elsewhere, your children are watching you, they will learn your ways. And by the time they grow up, they will begin to struggle to be in the presence of God. If your children do not see you giving, and they don't see you tithing with your income, by the time they grow up, they will not learn how to operate in those principles. It is important for you to know that when you walk in the fear of God, it affects your children. When you walk in love, it affects your children. And the Bible is telling us here that this is one of the key reasons why God wants us to walk in His fear. Verse 14 of Psalm 25 says, the secret of the Lord, hallelujah, is with them that fear Him. Glory to God. And He will show them His covenant. He will show them His covenant. I mean, this is such a powerful scripture. And I really believe, brothers and sisters, that if there is no reason for us to begin to take the reverential fear of God seriously, to really begin to pray about, you know, while I was meditating upon this, I actually started praying. I started saying, Holy Spirit, teach me your fear. Help me to walk in reverence for you. Holy Spirit, help me to walk in reverential regard for you. I want to know your fear. I want to live in your fear. I want to walk in reverence for you. I want to tremble at your word. I want to obey your word, Holy Spirit. I need your help. Why? Because of the blessings. Think about it. The secret of the Lord is with them that fear Him.
2: Would you want God to reveal to you a great amount of things yet to be seen? Would you want God to unveil the secrets of His plan, the secrets of His kingdom, the secrets of His purpose? The Bible says the mysteries of the kingdom are reserved for the seed of the righteous. And the secret to unlocking those mysteries here is walking in the fear of the Lord. The Bible says He will show them His covenant. Amanando Saka. Brothers and sisters, we live at a time where we need a demonstration of God's covenant. I'm talking about God's covenant of peace. I'm talking about God's covenant of righteousness. I'm talking about God's covenant of provision. I'm talking about the covenants of God whereby He has given us His names, all His different names, covenant names in scripture. God wants to demonstrate these covenants. But in the platform upon which these demonstrations come is to those who walk in reverential fear for God. I want to ask you to examine your life. I want to ask you to examine your ways. I want to ask you, examine your conduct. Can you really say you have a lot of regard for the things of God? Can you really say you're walking in the fear of God? When you check your actions, you check your words, you check your deeds every week. When you check the way you act, can you say you are actually walking in fear for God? Can you say you're walking in reverence? Can you say you're respecting God? Can you say you are doing what the word says? If your answer is no, you need to fall on your face and say, Holy Spirit, what I do not see, teach me. And if I've done iniquity, I will do no more. Reveal to me your reverential fear. I don't want to begin to treat spiritual things without regard. Put your reverence in my heart. Oh, hallelujah. What does it mean to fear the Lord? Again, Proverbs 14 verse 2, the Bible says, he that walketh in his uprightness feareth the Lord, but he that is perverse in his ways despiseth him. So to fear God means to walk in uprightness. Uprightness. Uprightness. Oh my, my, my. Uprightness. Doing things right. Doing things right. Making a quality decision to do things right. Uprightness. There's a scripture here. Hallelujah. Let's read it. Psalm 34 and verse 11. Psalm 34 verse 11. The Bible says, come ye children, hearken unto me, I will teach you the fear of the Lord. So this is amazing. He says, you may not know what the fear of the Lord is. When we talk about the fear of the Lord, we're not saying get so scared and hide anytime you hear people call the name of the Lord. No. We're talking about allowing God's word to dominate your actions. Allowing the consciousness that you are a child of God to make you submit to doing what God wants you to do at all times. And now he says, you don't know what the fear of God is. He says, come and I'm going to teach you. So that's what Psalm 34 is saying. Psalm 34 verse 11 says, come ye children, hearken unto me, I will teach you the fear of the Lord. So let's listen to what he has to say. Look at verse 12. Psalm 34 verse 12. He said, what man is he that desireth life and loveth many days? In other words, you desire to enjoy life. You desire to live your days on earth as the days of heaven. You want to enjoy prosperity. You don't just want to go along life, you know, drab. You want to enjoy the blessings of God. What man is he that desireth life and loveth many days? You want to live long. You want to live well and you want to live long. You want to live well, you want to live long. Hallelujah. And the Bible has told us, God has promised us, he said, with long life will I satisfy you and I will show you my salvation. God has told us that the number of our days we will fulfill. Are you listening? God told us in his covenant, he said that you will go to your fathers in a good old age. That's God's promise to us. Now, in order for that promise to be fulfilled, he's saying here, if you want to live many days and that he may see good. So it is not just about living long. It's about living well, enjoying life. Glory to God. Enjoying the goodness of the Lord all throughout your life. There are a lot of people that live long and their entire life is hell on earth. Sufferings of different kinds, challenges. No, so he's telling us here. He says, what man is he that desireth life and loveth many days that he may see good? Verse 13, listen to what he says. Keep thy tongue from evil and thy lips from speaking guile. Depart from evil and do good. Seek peace and pursue it. So he's telling you here, you gotta watch your tongue. You gotta watch your tongue. You gotta watch what you say. This is what it means to walk in the fear of God. To walk in the fear of God means you need to watch your confessions. You need to watch your words. You need to be careful how you use words. Let's pray right now in the name of Jesus. Father, in the name of Jesus, we receive grace to walk in your fear. We receive light, understanding heart. Cause us to understand your fear in the name of Jesus Christ. Lord, I pray right now that your spirit will reveal unto us what it means, Lord, to walk in your fear. You will teach us your fear every day and help us to walk in reverential regard for you. We thank you, Father, in the name of Jesus Christ. Amen and amen. I want to thank you again for being a part of the teaching today. And I believe God's word is his instrument of change. I encourage you to commit yourself to being a doer of the words that you have heard. If you've not yet downloaded our mobile app, I encourage you to get on the Play Store and the iStore and download our mobile app. I'm telling you, there are sermons streaming on the app that will change your life. Now, Pastor Emmanuel Ogbechi here asking you, remember to tell your friends about these teachings, you know. And if you're watching us on Facebook or YouTube, like our page, subscribe to the YouTube channel. And I believe that God's word that has touched your life today will bear fruit in every area. Till I come your way again, God bless you richly and bye-bye.
3: Welcome to the teaching ministry of Pastor Emmanuel Ogbechi. God's word is his instrument of change. We know as you listen that your life will not remain the same. Enjoy the word made plain.
0: You have been made morally blameless, physically spotless, purified by the blood of Jesus. Are you listening to me? You were not just, delivered from the kingdom of darkness and left to be struggling with a sinful life. The sin nature was completely ripped off your human spirit and your spirit was regenerated, recreated. Hallelujah. Now you're a new man. I'm telling you, that's why miracles can take place through you, because you're a saint. You know, there's something that is usually done in the Catholic Church. I don't know if you guys are aware of it. Is there anybody here who was a Catholic? You were a Catholic. I don't know if you knew, if you know about how saints are canonized in the Catholic Church. Have you ever heard of a Saint Matthew? Have you ever heard of a Saint Paul? You have. Now, they don't just call those guys Saint Matthew or Saint Paul because they were Christians. No. The reason they call them Saint Matthew, Saint Paul, Saint Bartholomew, Saint Timothy, yeah? Saint Cyprians, was because the canon, there's what is called the ecclesiastical order of the Catholic Church. They are the decision-making organ of the top echelon of the Catholic Church. Usually when they come together, they pass a set of laws which are called canons, canon laws. All right? And based on those canon laws, they have the power to pronounce a dead individual a saint. So what they do is that the canon laws provides basis of choosing who will be pronounced a saint. Secondly, it pronounces all the criteria, you know, all the things and the verification process. Number one, they investigate the life of that person that is dead. While he was alive, did he live a holy life? Were there miracles that took place through his life? What are the proofs that those miracles took place? Now, based on their findings and on the investigation of the life of such a dead person, all right, the ecclesiastical order comes together and votes for this person to be pronounced a saint. And then the Pope travels to the original place where that person lived and died. And they carry out a ceremony in which that person is enacted, consecrated, sanctified into sainthood. In the Catholic Church, there is no living saint. There's none. I'm telling you. Because to be a saint, you must be dead.
1: And now usually what happens is, if somebody from here is pronounced a saint, then you can invoke the powers of that fellow. That's what they do. To pray for you, to help you talk to God, and do so many other things for you. Now, they had an insight into what God did, but howbeit not completely. You see, when Jesus

Spirit. They pronounced some canon laws. And those canon laws, by virtue of those canon laws, we were chosen. Chosen. That's why the Bible calls us chosen generation. You don't become a saint except you are chosen. In the Catholic Church, you have to be chosen. Before you are chosen, they go through some processes. They check your life. So we were chosen by virtue of our faith in Christ Jesus. All right? For sainthood. Now, after we were chosen, Jesus ascended into heaven, representing you and I. Hallelujah. I'm telling you, when he went into heaven, I went in there. Glory to God. He was my representative. And then with his blood, I was consecrated. I was sanctified. I was purified, made holy, blameless, pure. And I was pronounced upon with sainthood. And then it doesn't stop there. God made us saints when we died with Jesus. And then he ensured that we rose from the dead so we can use our sainthood. Hallelujah. I mean, brother, we are living saints. In the Catholic Church, you only have dead saints. Now we are living saints. What does that mean? That means we have power. We can speak in the realm of the Spirit in behalf of men, and it will carry authority. Isn't that true? Oh, yes, it is true. Oh, yes, it is true. That's why Jesus said, whomsoever say. You know, there are many things in the Bible that we don't really understand what it means. If you've been to the Catholic Church, you hear them saying, oh, St. Matthew, please pray for us. Have you heard that? Come on. You haven't heard that. Huh? No, your Mary is just one of the saints. There are many others, St. Peter's, St. Paul's, St. Bartholomew's, St. Cyprian's, St. Philip. And who knows, maybe you are the next on their list. But you see, they need these people to pray for them so God can have mercy on them. That was what Jesus meant when he came down and said to the disciples, he said, from now, you are my saints, called of God out of darkness, consecrated to be God's representative on earth. He said, whomsoever sins you remit shall be remitted. Only saints have power to do that. Whomsoever sins you forgive, heaven will forgive. If you bind anything on earth, heaven will bind it. If you lose anything on earth, heaven will lose it. Why? Because we have been sanctified, consecrated, purged. Purged and cleansed from all things that defiles. And so now we are holy. We are God's saints. That's what that verse is saying. He says, by himself. Did you see that? By himself purged our sins. Sat down on the right hand of the majesty on high. And did you know that Ephesians chapter 2 says that we are seated together. Hallelujah. In the very same place that he's sitting right now, we have seat there. Now this is heaven's general assembly. Book of Hebrews calls it the general assembly of the firstborn. What does that tell you? It's talking about the legislature of the kingdom of God. Every country has legislatures. The members of the House of Commons in the UK, House of Representatives, Senate, members of Parliament, all right, here, they are the legislature. They are the decision-making organ. They have a place where they sit. Are you listening? There is the chief lawmaker who is usually, if it's a senatorial system, the Senate president. He's the chief lawmaker. Okay? In heaven, there is one chief lawmaker. He is also the chief of the executive arm. You know, the executive arm in an average democracy is separated from the legislative arm. Are you following this? The president is the head of the executive arm, while the house, if it's a senatorial system, the president of the Senate is the head of the legislative system. But in heaven's system of government, hallelujah, the Father is the chief judge. He is the judge of all. He is not only the judge of all, but he is also the chief executive officer. And now we have been born

0: again, not of corruptible seed, but of incorruptible seed, by the word of God which liveth and abideth forever. And now we have been appointed into positions of offices as ambassadors. We are God's representatives. Now we are members of the legislature of the kingdom of God. Now Jesus is sitting on the right hand side of the chief executive officer. That means there are other seats there. That is why the Bible says in Ephesians 2 that you have been made to sit together. Now listen, you need to understand something about the legislature. Now, when the General Assembly is not in session, all the members of the parliament are sent out to the country to do different things. Are you following me? I said, are you following me? All the members of the parliament are sent out across the country. Some are sent to Cape Town. You quickly go and attend to agricultural issues. Some are sent to, Durban. Attend to issues that has to do with shipping and ensuring that they comply with all the rules that govern shipping. Now listen to me. We are on earth today because God has sent us forth. You've got a seat up there. Your seat is still there. And the powers of your seat is with you while you are here on earth in operation. Shout amen. That's very true. I'm telling you, that's very true. So by himself, he has poured your sins and then sat down on the right hand of the majesty on high. Oh, and he's not just sleeping there. Please, hello. Did you know he's not sleeping there? You know, people think Jesus Christ is just sleeping, waiting till the world ends. No, he's busy there. Very, very busy. And I'm going to show you what he's doing right there. There's a lot the book of Hebrews has to say. I'm telling you. He's not sleeping. You know, people say, oh, Jesus is just resting. He has suffered, so he's resting now. Mm-mm. He's God. Hast thou not known, hast thou not heard, that the Lord, the Almighty, he fainteth not, neither is weary. The reason why people rest is because they are tired. God never gets tired. How can you say God is tired? Haven't you read that when you are asleep, he doesn't sleep, he's awake, he's watching over you. He that watcheth and keepeth Israel, neither slumbers nor sleeps. He's not sleeping there, I'm telling you. He's busy. He is our Lord High Priest. He is the officiating priest over the heavenly sanctuary of worship after the order and rank of Melchizedek. Very deep. We're coming down to that. It's here in the book of Hebrews. We are coming down to that. I'm telling you. Verse 4. Now, so he's sitting right at the right hand of the Father, being made, I like this, so much better than the angels. What does this tell you? It tells you that not only is Jesus made so much better than the angels, so are you. You have been made so much better than angels. Did you know? I know if an angel enters here now, some of you are like, oh, I saw an angel. You saw an angel. What's special about that? The angel is actually shocked that he's seeing you. You are the special one, not the angel. See, ooh, I saw some poor today. Do you know right now as we're teaching angels right here? There are many things that I'm sharing with you now that those guys don't know. The angels I'm talking about, I'm not talking about people that didn't come today. The angels don't know many of the things I'm sharing with you now. Somebody says, Pastor, where did you find that in the book? It's in the book of Peter's. He said the angels desire to look into the things that we are sharing. Because honestly speaking, angels themselves, they do not have the capacity to comprehend the fullness of who God is. They don't. They don't. God dwells in a light that is unapproachable. The only time this is going to shock you to your bones, I'm telling you. The only time angels saw God was when Jesus came to the earth. They have never seen God. Great is the mystery of godliness. 1 Timothy 3 from verse 15 and 16. God was manifest in the flesh. Seen of angels. Why does he say seen of angels if they've always seen him? This is Bible school. It's not church service. Okay? 1 Timothy 3:16. Without controversy, great is the mystery of godliness. God was manifest in the flesh, justified in the spirit, seen of angels. Why does the book have to say seen of angels if they've always seen him? God said to Moses, no man can see my face and live. Listen to this. Men are created above angels. Angels are below the class of men. Man was made in the image and likeness of God. Most angels are made from stones. I'm telling you. Oh, yes. They don't have the Spirit of God living in them like it's living in us. Don't you understand who we are? This is why the Bible calls us God's hagios. We are a peculiar people. We are a different breed. We are not like the ordinary people. We are a different species. The world has never seen our type before. I'm telling you. As we discover who we are more and more every day. The Bible says, it does not yet appear what we shall be like. But when we shall see Jesus face to face, we shall be as he is. That's how we are. Just that because of lack of knowledge, we're not able to function the way we are. That's why we're learning. Because as you find out who you are, you start acting accordingly. I mean, somebody tells you now, wow, what is that stain on your shirt? What do you do? You either try to clean it off or you try to cover it. Why? Based on what you found out, you are acting accordingly. The same thing it is with the light of God's word. God dwells in a light no man can approach. I'm telling you. I'm telling you. Praise God. That's why it says, be made so much better than the angels. Are you still there? Hebrews chapter 1. Some of you are like, Pastor, I've never heard this one before. It's very deep. Oh, yes. That's why you came here. Yes. The angels are your ministering spirits. They are here for you. They are here to serve you. You can send them on errands and they will go. In fact, they've been waiting for you to ask them to go. With great joy, they would run to do what you ask them to do. Especially when it is in line with the will of God. If it is not in line with the will of God, then there will be some problems. The problem is not that it's not like they don't want to do it, but they can do what will harm you. So verse 4 says, being made so much better than the angels, as he hath by inheritance obtained a more excellent name than they. Now here comes another revelation. Jesus is made better than the angels, so are we. Can somebody say, I'm better than the angels? I mean, if somebody is celebrating that he saw an angel, he should celebrate that he saw you. Because you're better than angels. Being made so much better than angels, as he hath by inheritance obtained a more excellent name than they. Now, this name which Jesus obtained is our name also. It is ours for the using. Now, in fact, do you know that hardly do you use your name? When a name is given to you, it's not for you, really. Your name, Sister Mpo. I mean, do you get up and say Mpo, Mpo? Do you do that? No, you don't. You don't call yourself. Your name belongs to us. It's not yours. The name of Jesus belongs to the church. The reason why the Bible says God gave him a name, you know, a more excellent name than the name of angels is for us. It's not for the angels. It's not for Jesus himself. It is for us. We use the name. Bible says that at the name of, wherefore God has highly exalted Jesus and given him a name above every name, that at the name, at the mention or the call of that name. Now who calls it? Who's going to mention it? It is we. The name belongs to me. That's my own, if it's in the diabolical world, you say it's your talisman. You know what they call talisman? It's your, what do you guys call it here? When you have something that you have in your pocket with which you can, you know, make people do what you want them to do. You have it in your pocket. When you have it in your pocket, you know you've got something. Usually it's given to you by somebody. The name of Jesus is in your pocket. Praise God. God has given it to you to use at any time. Bible says, at the mention of that name, every knee shall bow, every tongue shall confess that he is Lord of lords to the glory of God the Father. Amen. So, verse 5, for unto, I like this. Now, this is beautiful. I want us to just see if we can get through chapter 1. Because if we don't get through chapter 1, we have 13 chapters. And, I mean, some of these chapters might take us longer than we are doing now. So let's move fast. Okay? Are you still there? Being made so much better than the angels, as he had by inheritance obtained a more excellent name than they. For unto which of the angels said he at any time? Do you know of anyone? Thou art my son. This day have I begotten thee. I like this. And again, I will be to him a father, and he shall be to me a son. Verse 6, and again, I want you to keep saying that word, and again. When he bringeth in the first begotten into the world, he saith, let all the angels of God worship him, and of the angels he saith, who maketh his angels, spirits, and his ministers a flame of fire. But unto the Son he saith, thy throne, O God, is forever and ever. A scepter of righteousness is the scepter of the kingdom. Thou hast loved righteousness and hated iniquity. Therefore God, even thy God, had anointed thee with the oil of gladness above thy fellows. Thou, Lord, in the beginning hast laid the foundation of the earth, and the heavens and the heaven are the works of thy hands. They shall perish, but thou remainest. They shall wax old as thought a garment, and as a vesture shall thou fold them up, and they shall be changed. But thou art the same, and thy years shall not fail. Now, this is one of the most mysterious revelations in the Bible. What we just read was what happened on resurrection morning, what we call Easter. The morning when Jesus was raised from the dead. Jesus was in hell. He has spoiled the principalities and powers. Now he needs to rise from that grave. If you notice that verse, notice, pay attention. That's why I told you we need to pay attention. Verse 6. And again. Everybody say again. You use the word again if you're about to do something that has been done before. Is that right? And again, when he bringeth in the first begotten, I'd like you to notice it did not say the only begotten. What does he say? The first begotten. Now, there are two cycles of the life of Jesus. Between age 0 and age 33, he was the only begotten Son of God. When he died and went to hell and was about to come out, he was no longer the only begotten Son. He was now first begotten. Because Papa Abraham, Moses and all the saints of old have now been saved. They have become second begotten, third begotten, fourth begotten, fifth begotten, many other I don't know which begotten you are. Maybe you are the 1,000th begotten. But you know you are somewhere in the number. Say amen. Amen. Now, when the Bible says he was the only begotten, means he was the only. There was no other son of God. But now, Jesus is going to bring other sons. And he's about to rise from the dead with all the saints of the Old Testament who had accepted his salvation. And now, they are about to come into the world again. He's about to come into the world. Now, he came into the world through Mary's womb. He left the world through the cross. He's about to come back into the world through the grave. During the resurrection. Now, on that resurrection morning, this is what happened. Don't forget, God does everything he does with his words. Listen, God does everything he does with his words. If God is going to create light, he says, let there be light. If he's going to divide the oceans, he just speaks it. He does not need to leave his throne to do anything. He sits on the throne and speaks. Whatever he says comes to pass. Verse 6. And again, when he bringeth in the first begotten into the world. When is he coming into the world as the first begotten? When he rose from the dead. When he bringeth in the first begotten into the world, he saith. Now this was in hell. You know, all the demons and all the spirits, they were all there in hell on Jesus' backs. When on that resurrection morning, the voice of the Most High God penetrated through the corridors of heaven down into hell. And those words from the lips of the Master says, let all the angels of God worship him. Hey, this included all the demons. Huh? Most High God says, let all the angels of God worship him. Who are you not to obey? God began to speak. Let all the angels of God worship him. Who maketh his angels spirits? He that is asking the angels to worship him is he that has made his angels spirits and his ministers a flame of fire. Thy throne, O God. Now listen, I want you to see something. This scripture is being reported. This is a reported speech by the writer of the book of Hebrews. I don't know if you're getting me. Hence, you notice he had to put in certain words so that you can understand the change of the context. His own words and the words that God spoke. For instance, when he says in verse 6, and again, that word and again, God did not speak that. I don't know if you get it. It's the writer that spoke that so that you can understand what the subject that is being discussed. He says, and again, which of the angels said he at any time? Now that is from the writer. Thou art my son. Now that is what God spoke. Okay? This day have I begotten thee, and again I will be to him a father, and he shall be to me a son. Verse 6, and again, when he bringeth in the first begotten into the world. Now, that part that says, and again, when he bringeth in the first begotten into the world, it was the writer that added that. The writer of the book of Hebrews is telling you that this is what God did when he's bringing in Jesus into the world. I was not there. But by the revelation of the Holy Spirit, the writer was giving an insight into how God raised Jesus from the dead. And so he goes on and says, again, when he bringeth in the first begotten into the world, he said, and then he went and started saying what God said in bringing Jesus into the world. Do you understand it? Now, I want us to read the next few verses without what the writer said. I want you to see how it sounds. Now, what I mean by that is this. If you look at verse 7, you notice in verse 7, and of the angels he saith. Now, that's the writer that said that. That was not God. That was not what part of what God said when he was bringing Jesus from the dead. Do you get it? I want to be sure you're getting it. Are you getting it? Okay? And then if you notice verse 8 again, the beginning of verse 8 says, but unto the Son he saith. That was also what the writer said. It wasn't God, part of what God said. So I want us to read from verse 6 down to verse 13, okay, of verse 12. And you're going to see that these are the words with which God raised Jesus from the dead. Okay? So I'm going to read from verse 6. Again, when he bringeth in the first begotten into the world, he saith. So this was what God said. And then now, God is about to raise Jesus from the dead. And this is what he said. He says, let all the angels of God worship him, who maketh his angels spirits and his ministers a flame of fire. Thy throne, O God, is forever and ever. A scepter of righteousness is the scepter of thy kingdom. Thou hast loved righteousness and hated iniquity. Therefore God, even thy God, hath anointed thee with the oil of gladness. What is the oil of gladness? The Holy Spirit. Hey! Notice, God calls things that be not as though they were. By this time, the Holy Spirit was not in hell. Holy Spirit had gone to heaven. On the cross, the Holy Spirit left Jesus. I'm telling you. Holy Spirit left Jesus on the cross. Jesus said, my God, why hast thou forsaken me? Of course, you know why he left Jesus. Jesus was going to carry out an assignment that he had to do alone. That is the agreement between the Father, the Son, and the Spirit. The Son has to go to hell alone. No one goes to help him. He has to face the devil face to face as the second Adam. Are you getting this? Now, so Jesus has destroyed the devil, and now he needs to come back into the earth. He destroyed the devil as the second Adam. But to come back into the earth, he needs the power of the Spirit. And so, God, who calls things that be not as though they were, watch this, looks at Jesus and says, verse 9, thou hast loved righteousness and hated iniquity. Therefore, even God, thy God, hath. Notice the word hath. Everybody say hath. What is hath? Past tense. Hath anointed thee. Notice at this time, the anointing of the Spirit had left Jesus. So what is God doing? He is calling things that be not as though they were. And they become by virtue of his words. Are you getting it? So when he said, God, even that God, had anointed thee with the oil of gladness above thy fellows. At that moment, hallelujah. The Holy Ghost, hey. I mean, he swung into hell like, you know, hell has never seen before. Came upon the Spirit of Jesus. His spirit was regenerated. He was born again in hell. Listen. Did you know that Jesus was the first to be born again? Oh, yes. That is why the Bible calls him the firstborn from the dead. Firstborn from the dead. When he died on the cross, he died physically and died spiritually. He was separated from God. He looked and said, God, my God, why hast thou forsaken me? God backed off from him. The way Adam, if you notice when God came in the Garden of Eden, it was God saying to Adam, why have you forsaken me? Because God was walking in the garden, but Adam backed off from God. Now, God is backing off from the seed of Abraham to reverse the clock of what Adam did in the Garden of Eden. At that point, Jesus was separated from the Father. That was why the Son became dark, meaning the light of the world has been darkened. With iniquity and sin. Not his own sin, but with my sins and yours. When he went to hell, he went to hell carrying my sins on him. So he had to be born again. In us. He had to be born again there. So what happens here is that God is regenerating him. As he spoke those words, the Holy Spirit came upon him and he was regenerated. He became a new creation. Hallelujah. Hey, he became a new creation. At that point, there was no force of darkness that could keep him in the grave. Roll all the rocks and put at the front of the grave. He will walk through the wall. And the Bible says the same spirit of him that raised Christ from the dead is what is dwelling in us. As he dwells in us, he will quicken our mortal bodies. The same spirit of him that raised up Christ from the dead. Meaning it is the spirit that raised him up. And the spirit was not in hell when he went to hell. It was at this time when God was saying, wherefore even God, thy God, hath anointed thee with the oil of gladness above thy fellows. Every competitor, every opposer, every enemy, he is hereby anointed above all of you. At that point, the anointing of God came into him. And then he says, and thou, Lord, in the beginning hast laid the foundations of the earth, and the heavens are the works of thy hands. They shall perish, but thou remainest. This was the fulfillment of the path. This was the path that caused him to gravitate out of hell. Because David had prophesied in Psalm 16 that thou will not leave my soul in hell, neither will you suffer thy Holy One to see corruption. So God is fulfilling that word. His soul will not see corruption. He remains the same. He can never, he does not degenerate. He does not go into annihilation. So he says there, thou, the Lord, in the beginning, verse 11 rather, they shall perish, but thou remainest. They all shall wax old as dirty garments, and as a vesture shall thou fold them up, and they shall be changed. But thou art the same, and thy years shall not fail. With those words, he brought again the first begotten into the world. He stepped out into the tomb as the risen Christ from the dead. Sure. Yes. Yes. Yes. That's the way it works. God gives the word. The Holy Spirit, you know, moves upon the words to do what God said. So the book of Hebrews there, showing us how God raised Jesus from the dead. People who say, you know, he didn't rise, they don't understand. He rose and came up to that, he came up to that grave and walked out of the grave, came out of the cocoon with which his body was wrapped. When he came up into that grave, you know, Mary wanted to touch him. He said, no, don't touch me yet. For I've not yet ascended to my Father and your Father. My God and your God. Now, he is not the only begotten anymore. That's why he's saying, my Father and your Father. Before it was his Father. Are you getting it? Now he's our Father. He was going up, carrying his own blood as the high priest of the New Testament. Hey, glory. Let me not jump ahead of me myself. Praise God. Alright, so verse number 13 says, but to which of the angels said he at any time, sit on my right hand until I make thine enemies thy footstool. So, the moment Jesus came out of the grave, what happened was, he went up to heaven. When he got to heaven, he took the blood of the New Testament, which is his own blood. I believe while he was on the cross, and he was hung on that cross, and they nailed his two hands, nailed his two legs. By the way, those nails on his hands were not just fancy decorations. It was the handwriting of ordinances that were against our lives that were being nailed to his hands. That was why they didn't shoot him with a gun. There was a reason why they killed him with a nail on his hands. As they hit it, the Bible says in Colossians, it says the nails that were driven into his hands were actually the handwriting of ordinances against us. All the charges against your life, all your breakage of the law, everything you did that was wrong, and you know, all the penalties thereof was what was being nailed into his hands. And the Bible says it was nailed to his hands and the penalties were canceled. Now, so the blood was collected. As all that was collected, Jesus had to take that blood up into the Holy of Holies. When he got up there, he had to apply that blood on the mercy seat 7 times. Seven. Because in the Old Testament, the high priest was commanded to do that. Now, this, what I'm sharing with you now is already from Cross to Throne message. So, I don't want to go too deep into it. Praise God. But, he applied the blood 7 times. The first time, it meant the will of God was automatically initiated. The second time it meant all our penalties, sins, iniquities cancelled. Third time, our sicknesses, diseases healed. Fourth time, the curses on our lives were removed. Fifth time, the blessings of Abraham were invoked upon our life. The sixth time, you know, our human spirit was regenerated. The seventh time, the new covenant was activated and the Holy Ghost was ready to be released into the earth. Seven times. The high priest was commanded to sprinkle the blood seven times. Every time you sprinkle the blood, you make a confession. You sprinkle the blood, you make a confession. When the Bible says the blood of Jesus speaketh better things than the blood of Abel, he's telling you the seven things that Jesus did on the cross, by virtue of which when he went with his blood into the Holy of Holies and sprinkled it upon the altar, he declared those things and those things took effect in our lives. And then he came down, all right, and walked through the wall to the room where the disciples were. Thomas, before that time, they had told Thomas that they had seen Jesus. You know? And someone said, I would never believe except I put my hands into his side. Jesus walked through the wall and said, Thomas, put your hands and be not doubtful, but believing. He fell on his knees and said, my Lord and my God. 40 days, Jesus appeared to the people, shared with them, told them the things he needed to do. On the 40th day, he had to go up. Are you following this? He had to ascend. And the Bible says he supernaturally moved against the force of gravity. Hey, he didn't use an airplane. Praise God. Or an helicopter. He didn't use a chariot. Elijah used a chariot to go up. Because Elijah could not go up by himself. He didn't have the power of resurrection working in his system. Now, the body of Jesus is a glorified body. A glorified body is a body that does not function with blood, but rather functions with the glory of God. Our human spirits right now are glorified. Very soon our bodies will be glorified. Say amen. Amen. Praise God. He went up. When he got up, the Bible says, the Father said unto him, sit on my right hand until I make thine enemies thy footstool. Verse 14 says, are they not all ministering spirits sent forth to minister for them who shall be heirs of salvation? Talking about the angels. You know, he was trying to compare angels to Jesus when he said Jesus is better than angels. He says they are ministering spirits. Angels are ministering spirits. Everybody say angels are ministering spirits. Let me put it this way. They are waiters. Have you ever gone to eat in a restaurant? Those waiters are not there for themselves. They are there for you. They are there to take your order. Can I take your order now? You are like, please give me time. Give me time. Give me time, Mr. Waiter. And then you look at the menu. The menu is the word of God, which God expects you to look at, after which you can place your order. Hey! I feel like running around the building. Praise God. This place is too tight for me. Glory to God. You understand? So the angel, that's what the writer says. He says, are those angels, are they not waiters? And notice, he says, they are waiters sent forth to minister for them. For who? For them who shall be heirs of salvation. That's we. They are sent to minister for you. And they are always waiting for you to give your order. Your order must be according to what's on the menu. That's why if you go to a restaurant, you place an order and say, ah, sorry sir, we don't have any steak. In this restaurant, we don't sell steak. You have to order according to what is on the menu. If not, the waiter cannot help you. He said, come on, waiter. Just go and tell the kitchen to say, well, sorry, sir. Our caterers don't know how to make steak. It's only fish always, or fish and chips. They can cook. We don't have waiters that can cook steak. We don't have caterers. So the waiter cannot change the order. Are you getting it? It has to be according to the book. According to the menu, which is the word of God. And that's one reason why many times angels are paralyzed. They can't really help a lot of Christians. Because Christians are not giving them orders from the book. The orders that they are receiving The first angel looks at this and says, do you understand that order? See, I've checked the whole menu. I can't see any type of order like that. Honestly speaking, they can't understand the order. It's not in the menu. It's not in the book. Praise God. Glory to God forevermore. Yes.
1: You know, there were two times the disciples had to wait. The first time Mary told them to go ahead. Jesus told Mary to tell them to go ahead to wait for him in Galilee. That was the time when he was going to heaven. That was the time he didn't allow Mary to touch him. Because in the Old Testament, when the high priest is going into the Holy of Holies, you don't touch him. Are you getting it? You don't want to defile him. He is holy now. Very holy. Okay? So, when he came back, alright, after the offering of his blood, the second time, that was when he told the disciples to wait in Jerusalem for the sending of the Holy Spirit. You getting it? Now, when he went back to heaven, there are lots of things that are not written. But we know by comparing scriptures with scriptures that there were a couple of things that had to be fine-tuned for the new covenant to take effect. Are you getting it? Now, during that period, the Holy Spirit had to witness what Jesus and the Father were agreeing on. Jesus and the Father spent some time to agree on the terms of the new covenant, which we're going to live on. It was after they have finished all the articles and agreements that the Holy Spirit was sent down as a witness to us. Let's just go as we are accelerating beyond where we are, but let's just go forward to the book of Hebrews. Hebrews chapter 10. Are you there? Hebrews chapter 10, verse 8. Above, when he said, sacrifice and offerings and burnt offerings and offering for sin, thou wouldest not, neither hast pleasure therein, which are offered by the law. Then said he, lo, I come to do thy will, O God. He taketh, the Bible is so big. When you read it, your mind almost wants to explode. Don't forget again, please, as we are reading, read with the mind of the narrator, who is the writer of the book, saying what he saw that Jesus did. Watch this. Are we together? Let us read from verse 10. Chapter 10 from verse 1. Now we are accelerating to the front now. We're not supposed to be here because we're supposed to take it chapter by chapter. But let's just see, because it will help us to answer some the questions she's raising here. He said, for the law, having a shadow of good things to come, and not the very image of the things, can never, with those sacrifices which they offered year by year, continually make the commas thereunto perfect. For then would they not have ceased to be offered? Because that the worshippers, once purged, should have had no more conscience of sins. In other words, if the blood of bulls and goats have purged your hearts, you don't need to continue offering the same sacrifice every day. Okay? But in those sacrifices, there is a remembrance again, made of sins every year. Verse 4. For it is not possible that the blood of bulls and goats and of goats should take away sins. Verse 5. Wherefore, look at this. When he cometh into the world, he saith, sacrifice and offering thou wouldest not, but a body hast thou prepared me. In burnt offerings and offering for sin, thou hast no pleasure. Then said I, lo, I come in the volume of the book, it is written of me to do thy will, O God. above when he said, sacrifice and offering, and burnt offerings and offering for sin, thou wouldest not, neither hast pleasure therein, which are offered by the law. Then said he, lo, I come to do thy will, O God. He taketh away the first covenant so that he may establish the second covenant. When was this? Don't forget, I told you, we read earlier on when God was bringing him into the world. Now when he was coming in, don't forget that everything Jesus did, he did it by God's word. He was cast upon the word of God. He's coming into the world, being raised by the Father. As he's coming in, he's confessing the word. Now as he's coming into the world from the grave, not when he was coming into Mary's womb, listen. Because when he was coming into Mary's womb, he couldn't take away the first covenant at that time. Because that first covenant was necessary for him to be killed. He was to be the last lamb of that first covenant. You cannot take away the covenant at the time when he was coming into Mary's womb. If you took away that covenant at that time, he would not be able to die as the last lamb of that covenant. He had to die as the last lamb of that covenant to fulfill that covenant. Now he has died as the last lamb of that covenant, went to hell, he's coming into the world again. And then he said, lo, I come. That was why he couldn't ask Mary to touch me. He couldn't allow Mary to touch him because he told Mary, I am ascending to my Father. So he's going to his Father and he's telling his Father, lo, I come. In the volume of the book, it is written of me to do your will. And by saying that, he put aside the old covenant so he can start the new covenant. Now, so he goes up there. Watch this. Verse 9. Then said he, lo, I come to do thy will, O God. He taketh away the first covenant that he may establish the second covenant. By the which will we are sanctified. Made saints through the offering of the body of Jesus Christ once for all. And every priest standeth daily ministering and offering oftentimes the same sacrifices which can never take away sins. But this man, after he had offered one sacrifice for sins, forever sat down on the right hand of God from henceforth, expecting till his enemies be made his footstool. For by one offering he had perfected forever them that are sanctified, whereof the Holy Ghost also is a witness to us. Why is he a witness to us? Because he was there. He saw it happen. You cannot be a witness if you didn't see it. How can you say, I'm a witness, sir? And they say, were you there? They said, actually, I wasn't there. Say, but how can you say you're a witness if you were not there? So, you see, the Holy Spirit had to witness everything that Jesus had to do. It was when they had enacted, watch this. When he came into the world and said, Lord, I come in the volume of the book to do thy will, O God, in burnt offerings and sacrifices of sin that has no pleasure, he taketh away the first covenant. So that he might establish the second one. Now, part of taking away the first covenant was applying his blood to the heavenly sanctuary of worship, making sure that God has accepted the sacrifice. Okay? It was after he had done that he came down to the earth and talked with the people. And then when he went back up to heaven, the final details of the new covenant were concluded upon. And then the Holy Spirit, after he had seen everything, now came down and started telling Peter, this is what happened in heaven. He told the writer of the book of Hebrews, this is what happened in heaven. Write it in a book. And then he told Paul, this is what happened in the book in heaven. Write it in a book. Now, if anyone believes in Jesus, this is what they agreed. He will be a new creation. Write it in the book. That is how the whole New Testament was written, based on the fact of what the Holy Spirit saw that took place when Jesus went up to heaven.
2: 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Bye-bye.
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4: Thank you, Lord Jesus. Acts chapter 3, have you found it? Peter and John went up together into the temple at the hour of prayer, being the ninth hour. A certain man, lame from his mother's womb, some translation says crippled from his mother's womb, was carried by men, carried by his strength, carried by his natural abilities, carried by his academic qualification, carried by his human understanding, carried by his philosophy, carried by his human reasoning, whom they laid daily at the gate of the temple, which is called Beautiful, to ask alms of them that entered into the temple. Who, seeing Peter and John about to go into the temple, asked an alms. And Peter, fastening his eyes upon him with John, said, "Look on us." And he gave heed unto them, expecting to receive something of them. And Peter said, "Silver and gold have I none, but such as I have, give I thee." Hallelujah. In the name of Jesus Christ of Nazareth, rise up and walk. And he took him by the right hand and lifted him up. And immediately his feet and ankle bones received strength. Can you say amen? Amen. And he, leaping up, stood and walked. Hallelujah. I said hallelujah. Amen. He, leaping up, stood and walked, and entered with them into the temple, walking and leaping and praising God. Can you look your neighbor at the eyes and say, welcome to a new season? If you believe it, turn to the other person, tell the person, welcome to a new season. And I say this not ordinarily, I say this under the anointing and under a prophetic anointing of the Holy Spirit. Welcome to a new season in your life. I'm talking about a season of walking and leaping and praising God. I'm talking about a season of walking and leaping and praising God. I'm talking about a season of testimonies beyond your human comprehension. Help me give somebody a high five and say, welcome to a new season. Before I delve into this prophecy this morning, I want to just read two scriptures to you from Ezra. Go to Ezra so that you can understand what I want to do this morning by the Spirit. Ezra. Hallelujah. You remember God had given them a word through King Cyrus, a prophecy
0: We started them out. Ezra chapter 1. Quickly, everybody, go over there. The Bible says, in the first year of Cyrus, king of Persia, that the word of the Lord by the mouth of Jeremiah might be fulfilled. The Lord stirred up the spirit of Cyrus, king of Persia, that he made a proclamation throughout all his kingdom, and put it also in writing, saying, thus said Cyrus, king of Persia, the Lord God of heaven had given me all the kingdoms of the earth, and had charged me to build him an house at Jerusalem, which is in Judah. Who is there among you of all his people? His God be with him. And let him go up to Jerusalem, which is in Judah, and build a house of God. So according to this prophecy, they all went. And the Bible says in verse 5, then rose up the chief of the fathers, Judah and Benjamin, and the priests and the Levites, with all them whose spirit God had raised. And they went up to build the house of the Lord, which is in Jerusalem. Hallelujah. This is a type and shadow of the word that God gave us at the beginning of the year. He told us that the year will be a year of overflowing grace. Say, I believe that word, and I take it in the name of Jesus. In chapter 4 of Ezra, go over there. Chapter 4 of Ezra, when the adversaries of Judah and Benjamin heard that the people are now flowing in overflowing grace. When the adversaries of Judah and Benjamin heard that the children of the captivity were returning to a place of glory, building the temple unto the Lord according to the word of prophecy, then they came up to Zerubbabel and to the chief of the fathers, and said unto them, let us build with you, for we seek your God, as ye do, and we do sacrifice unto him since the days of Esarhaddon. Verse 3, then Zerubbabel, the governor of Judah, and Joshua, the high priest, and the rest of the chief of the fathers of Israel, said unto them, you have nothing to do with us to build a house unto our God, but we ourselves together, we build unto the Lord God of Israel, as King Cyrus, the king of Persia, had commanded us. Then the people of the land weakened the hands of the people of Judah, and troubled them, trying to stop the prophecy. There are many of you that have gone through a phase where it seemed like the enemy had troubled you, trying to stop the prophecy. Verse 5 says, they hired counselors. And for many people, the counselors that the enemy hired are voices that kept speaking into your mind, speaking into your ears, words that are contrary to the prophecy that God gave to us. They hired counselors against them to frustrate their purpose. And the Bible says this continued all the days of Cyrus, king of Persia, even until the reign of Darius, king of Persia. And now in verse number 17, they went to Babylon and got a letter to put a permanent stop to the prophecy of God. They wrote a letter, and in verse 23 of Ezra chapter 4, the Bible says, now when the copy of King Artaxerxes' letter was read before Rehum and Shimshai, the scribe, and their companions, they went up in haste to Jerusalem unto the Jews, and made them cease their progression into a life of overflowing grace. Then cease the work of the house of God in many areas in people's lives. Because you must not forget that the building of the house, which they build physically, is the word of God's promise to build up our lives in different aspects, because we are the temple today. So this scripture is an allegory of some of the experiences that some of you have been going through concerning your life, in your health, in your marriage, in your financial life, in different aspects of your life, where the overflowing grace is supposed to be working and bringing you to the place of flourishing. It seemed as though the enemy tried to make the work cease. Then seized the work of the house of God, which is at Jerusalem. It seized in the second year of the reign of Darius, king of Persia. Chapter 5. Everybody say chapter 5. Let me ask your neighbor, are you in chapter 5? Then the prophets
4: Haggai the prophet and Zechariah the sons of Iddo prophesied unto the House of Diplomats Assembly. Brothers and sisters, I want you to know that this is not just a story.

the elders to rise. I bring you those same words this day. The glory of the latter shall be greater than the former. Haggai said unto the people, who among you have seen what's been going on? He said, I bring you the word of the Lord. He said, the glory of the second half of this year shall be greater than the first half of this year. Your finances shall be built. Your marital life shall be built up. Your health shall be restored. Everything the devil stole will be brought back sevenfold in the name of Jesus Christ. And the glory of the latter shall be greater than the former. If you believe, shout in this house. The same words that Zechariah brought to Zerubbabel, the governor of Judah, I bring you those same words. Not by might, not by power, but by my spirit, saith the Lord. You've gone so far with your natural strength. You've only stopped at the gates. But there's a shift coming into your life this day. I prophesy this into your life in the name of the Lord Jesus Christ. Not by might, not by power, but by my spirit, saith the Lord. There is a spiritual location change happening for everyone in this house in the name of Jesus Christ. Do you believe it? Say, I take it. Do you believe it? Say, I take it. Do you believe it? Say, I take it. I announce an end to the season and dispensation, an end to crippleness in your financial life. Every lameness, every crippleness in your financial circumstance, in the name that is above every name, I decree an end to that season. Grace takes hold of your financial life. Grace takes hold of your health. Grace takes hold of the works of your hands. Grace takes hold of your marital life. And I see you leaping and jumping and praising God. I see you leaping. I see you jumping. I see you praising God. If you believe, shout in this house. When the angel brought a word to Mary, Mary said to the angel, how shall these things be? There are some times when you're standing by the wall of Jericho and you're looking at how thick the walls are. The devil starts saying, how shall these things be? But the captain, commander of the army has the password. And he has sent me this morning to an end, to announce an end. We are looking for the walls of Jericho. We can't find them anymore. They are flattened out by grace. I don't know who's catching this morning. We are looking for the walls of limitations. They are flattened out by the hands of grace. The captain said to Joshua, no need for you to use the expected instruments. Anoint people to dance and sing. Get them to blow trumpets and walk around the wall. Walk. Everybody say, we walk. Say it again. Say, we walk. When do we walk? Before the wall falls, physically or after? Before. Say that. Say, we walk. Can you stand up and walk a bit? Come on, get up and walk. Just walk. I don't know how you're going to walk. Just walk. We walk. Holy Ghost said, walk. Just walk. Say this. Say that. Say, I walk by faith. Say, I walk by faith. And not by sight. Say, I walk by faith. And not by sight. Say, the spirit of

faith. Say it, say the spirit of faith is I believe. Therefore I speak. Therefore I believe that the glory of the latter shall surpass the former. And I declare that the latter days of this year shall be days of glory. If you believe, shout in this house. The commander said to Joshua, see it and say it. See it and say it. See it and say it. See it and say it. See it and say it. See it, I say it. I see myself blessed. I say I'm blessed. I see myself healed. I say I'm healed. I see myself rising. I say I'm rising. I'm rising to the top in the name of Jesus. See it and say it. See it and say it. See it and say it. And then on the seventh day, the commander said, shout, everybody shout!

Look your neighbor in the eyes and say, I see it. And I say it. Every wall of limitation is flattened out before me.

Listen, if you came to church today and you're not really sure what's happening, I want to read this scripture. You don't have to open your Bibles. Put it up for us on the projector. Ezra chapter 6, verse 14, so that you can understand what we are doing. We are operating under the prophetic anointing. Ezra 6, 14. Do you have it up? Ezra chapter 6 and verse number 14. And the elders of the Jews builded and they prospered. Members of the House of Diplomats Assembly, they builded, they went forward, they prospered in the works of their hands through the prophesying of Haggai the prophet and Zechariah the son of Iddo. They builded and finished it according to the commandments of the God of Israel. I stand here as a prophet, and just like those prophets helped them under the prophetic anointing, I decree advancement in your life. You go forward and finish everything you started. The overflowing grace that started completes its work in your life. Every barrier of limitation is taken away. And we are looking for the walls of Jericho. We can't find it.

0: Holy Ghost is an interesting, individual. Some, all the soldiers of Jericho were at the gate of Jericho. But they already saw that the children of Israel were walking by faith, claiming, possessing, declaring the land of Jericho, a land of palm trees, a life of flourishing. And you know, all the demons stood by the gate to see how they can stop the gate from opening. Holy Spirit sent his angels round all the walls. And when the people gave a loud shout, the angels just tapped the walls all around. And they were looking for the walls. They said it was the wall of limitation around you. But I'm saying it's dissolved. It's melted. It dematerializes over your life this day in the name of Jesus Christ. I don't care what they called it. I don't care what name it was. I don't care what circumstance it was. I don't care how long it's been. In the name that is above every name, I decree a season change, a shift in the circumstance. In the name of Jesus Christ, everybody shout!
1: Now, if you've been blessed by this message, you can contact us. 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Now, Pastor Emmanuel Ogbeche here asking you to feel free to share this message with your friends. The Bible says, God gave the word. Great was the company of those that published it. I encourage you to be a word publisher today by sharing this message with your friends. Until I come your way again, God bless you richly and bye-bye.
2: Welcome to the teaching ministry of Pastor Emmanuel Ogbeche. God's word is his instrument of change. We know as you listen that your life will not remain the same. Enjoy the word made plain.
3: Men keep records of wrong. God said, their sins and iniquities I will remember no more. It means he will not keep records. That's what God said. Somebody says, well, but how can he forget? Whereas I have not forgotten. You better forget, because the devil is going to ensure that you don't forget, because he knows by you not forgetting, he can paralyze your progression. This is one of the problems a lot of baby Christians have. That's why Paul says, you see, by now you ought to move on from that life where you always repent every day. Now, and there are two sides to it. You are always sinning and always repenting. Are you listening to this? Because you see, you wouldn't need to repent if you did not sin. Okay? And you see, one reason why people find it difficult to overcome sins is because in their mind, they have established a belief system. They believe they are not perfect. They believe they are weak. They believe they are humans, you know. And you hear that, you know, we are only humans, you know. And as a result of that, we are all subject to sin. If you keep talking and thinking like that, you will never be able to live above sin. Sin will always be having dominion over you. Because that's how sin consciousness thinks. That's how sin consciousness talks. But righteousness, consciousness, this is one of the definitions of righteousness, is that righteousness means having an ability to do that which is right. To be made righteous means God has impacted into your spirit ability to do things right. So a righteousness conscious believer says, I have the ability to do things right. I can live above this sin. This sin cannot, shall not. Bible says, wherefore, reckon ye yourselves dead unto sin and alive unto God. And let not sin have dominion over you. Are you listening to me? Don't allow it. Somebody says, "You're a pastor, but I can't." Keep trying. Keep fighting it. Bible says, you have not struggled against sin to the point of blood. Meaning, you are supposed to fight it. Why do you fight it? Because you know you can overcome it. You know you can. That's why you should put up a fight. You should resist it. Sometimes you may fall today. When you fall, get up. Don't just sit down there and say, "Oh God, it's over, I'm finished. Oh God, it's finished. There's no need anymore." No, it ain't over until you win. Righteous. Have you ever seen a baby trying to walk? Have you ever seen a baby trying to walk? And then goes and goes and falls. What does the baby do? I have never seen any baby who falls and sits down on the ground. Mommy says, "Get up." Says, "No, mommy. This walking stuff, I don't think it's ever going to work for me." You see? How can somebody walk with only two legs? I need four. Like the chair. Mommy, look at the chairs. It's got four. So it can stand. No, the baby doesn't say that. The baby doesn't say walking doesn't work. No, it gets up and tries. You want to carry him? He says, "No, don't carry me." It wants to try. It wants to try. It wants to try. It keeps trying. Every time the baby takes a step, the bones are exercised. For with every step, the bones are exercised. What is happening? Maturity is coming. Amen. Shout amen. Amen. That's exactly what God wants us to do. Okay? Every time you fight that sin and you succeed with one step, maturity comes. The devil comes back again and then you refuse to fall into the temptation, maturity comes. Every time you overcome the temptation, you become more matured. And now, while you are still developing your spiritual muscles, you may fall. Don't sit down and say, "Oh my God, I don't think I can ever stop smoking." Yes, you can. Oh yes, you can. Every time you light the cigarette, quench it. Especially if you listen to your heart. The Holy Spirit will always tell you, quench that thing. Okay? And you quench it. You end up quenching more sticks of cigarettes than you smoked. At a point, you don't light them anymore. At a point, you don't buy them anymore. Okay? You may be almost sleeping with her. Just at the point when you were unzipping your trousers, you just remembered, "Ah, Lord God." And then you zip it back. Okay? Next time, you may not even take her to your house at all. But you see, you need to understand that when you resist, that's what the Bible says. It says you have not resisted to the point of blood. Meaning we're supposed to resist sin. You don't just allow it and say, "Okay, you know, it just fell on me. Come on. Oh God, you know, you have to have mercy. Because you see, it's not really my fault." No. Whatever kind of devils you have to face, be it internet demons or demons in the house, wherever, keep on resisting. Keep resisting. I mean, I've been there. In every area of life, you just realize you tried and then you just fall. Oh God. Now, Bible says, every time when you fall or make a mistake, immediately get on your knees and repent, confess. If we confess our sins, He is faithful and just to forgive us our sins. Did you see that? He is faithful and just to forgive us. Oh, and to cleanse us from all unrighteousness. Did you see that? We are righteous, so. But he's saying when you don't walk in righteousness, you bring on yourself unrighteousness. But his blood can cleanse you from it. If we say that we have not sinned, we make him a liar and his word is not in us. My little children, these things write unto you that you sin not. You see? See, I'm writing this so that you don't sin. You know, some people say, "Well, pastor, when you preach like this, you give people a license to sin." And I always like to ask, is there anybody here who needs a license to sin? Can I see your hands? You need a license. The one you committed last week, who licensed you? You licensed yourself. There's no one here that needs a license to sin. Every born again Christian is looking for how to get rid of sin from his life. Are you listening to this? Now, this foundation is supposed to be in your heart. You ought to know when you sin, you repent. You repent, you forget, you move on with your life. Okay? Any thought, imagination that exhausts itself and tries to tell you, look, you're a sinner, God will not hear you, la la la la la la. You know the way the devil talks. You ought to just say, in the name of Jesus, I cast you thought down. I have a faithful and just Father who said, if I sin, he's faithful and just to forgive me. Okay? I said, okay. Okay? It's very important to have that in your spirit and never take advantage of God. One of the things that I always like to say to the Lord, I say, Lord, you know, I wouldn't want to take advantage of you. You see? Because the fact that it's faithful and just to forgive is not say, okay, well, you know, let's just do God. We always forgive. You know, some people think like that. So, well, God will always forgive. You know, I will repent later. No, you are not a Christian if you do that. You are not born again. The seed of God is not in your heart. You need to be born again. Okay? Because you see, I've never seen anyone who decides to hurt the heart of God deliberately. Don't say, God, I'm going to break your heart today. No, born again Christians won't do that. Because the seed of God is in their heart. Are you listening to this? So, you know, that's very important. Let's not take advantage of the fact that we have a faithful and a just God, so we keep on sinning. Is he okay? God will always forgive you. Let's just, this last one. One thing I've realized about sin, that last one that you taught is the last one. It's always second to the last. Because after you finish committing it, nothing happens to you, God doesn't kill you, nobody kills you. Next time you are liable to commit it again. Because you didn't die, they didn't kill you, nothing happened, you didn't get pregnant, nothing happened, so everything is fine. Next time you are liable to commit it again. Until you tell yourself, no, I'm a child of God. Righteousness has been lodged in my spirit. This body is God's house. I don't use it for sin. Amen. Praise God. Okay, so Paul is saying that this is one of the elementary foundations that should be in your heart. You ought to know what to do, you know, when you sin. Repent. Ask God to forgive you and go back to Him. Clean up yourself. All right, back up to Hebrews chapter 6. So that's one of the elementary principles of the doctrine of Christ. It says, leaving the principles of the doctrines of Christ, let us go on unto perfection, not laying again the foundation of repentance from dead works. That's sinful life and sinful ways and things that are not of God, and of faith toward God. He's saying by now, spiritually mature people understand that faith toward God is the life that God expects of them. Because the Bible says the just man, the righteous man ought to live by faith. The scripture says if anybody turns away from faith, God says my soul shall have no pleasure with him. Faith is not optional for you. He expects you to believe him for everything. And then it says of the doctrine of baptisms. You know, a lot of people have issues with that. Doctrine of baptisms. Okay? At what point is a person water baptized? Is it when you sprinkle his head with water? Or sprinkle his legs? Okay. Or, you know, can you baptize a dead person? Have you never heard that before? Oh, okay. You're hearing now. Praise God. Okay. Now, water baptism does to you what the Bible calls the circumcision of your body. The Holy Spirit does to you what is called the circumcision of your heart. Your human spirit. Circumcised, changed, renovated by the power of the Holy Spirit. When you are water baptized in faith, please listen, in faith, without faith, it does you nothing. It's just like coming to communion table without faith. You get nothing out of it. You only get a ritual without any results. You ate the bread and drank the wine, but you are still sick. You are still broke. Okay? But if you understand that body represents the power of God to you, When you take it in faith, healing ought to come into your body. Now, the Bible tells us that water baptism has a spiritual work that it does on your body. Now, that's the reason why, even if you're not water baptized, you can still go to heaven. Because you are not a body, you are a spirit. But if you are on earth, living on earth, okay, and you are properly water baptized, there are some struggles, sinful natures of the flesh that will be left behind in that water when you're water baptized. That's what he does. A lot of us were not taught this, you know, when we were being water baptized. You know, they just said, no, come and just be water baptized. What are you going to get? Well, just do it. Okay? Because you see, when you're water baptized, the Holy Spirit comes on you. When the Holy Spirit comes on your mortal flesh, it does what is called the circumcision of your body. Praise God. It is not the same as the circumcision of your spirit. It is different from the circumcision of your human spirit. Somebody says, Pastor, can we see this in the Bible? Oh, yes, we can. Colossians. Yes, we can. Oh, yes, we can. Have you found it? Colossians chapter 2. Praise the Lord. I read verse 11. In whom also ye are circumcised. Praise God. I said, praise God. I said, praise God. In Christ you are circumcised, verse 11, with the circumcision made without hands. So this circumcision is not done with hands. In the putting off the body of the sins of the flesh. Everybody say flesh. Say flesh. By the circumcision of the anointing of Jesus. That's one place where you need to translate the word Christ to the anointing of Christ. The anointing of Jesus. Now listen, let me tell you something. There are different levels in school. When you go to school, there is primary school, there is secondary, and then you have tertiary institutions. Now, what you're taught in the primary prepares you for the secondary. What you're taught in the secondary prepares you for the tertiary. A lot of times you find out that there's some things you're taught in primary that actually are so elementary, okay, that when you get to tertiary, it looks like, it's at conflict with what you learned at primary, okay? But this is a higher level of knowledge. You see, in the born-again experience, many times we teach you, praise God, we teach you that, can you take this? Are you sure you can? You see, we teach you, for instance, that your sins are forgiven you. You are redeemed. Okay? Christ has delivered you. Now that is true in elementary class. But when you come up to tertiary, it's not true. Why somebody says, I'll tell you why. Because if you are in Christ, if any man is in Christ, he is a new. Now let's analyze the term new. What is new? Means unused, never exposed to the market. Brand new, untouched, undefiled, has no past history. Are you following me? Now, so if we say he is a new creation, then he is not a panel-beater and respirate creation. He is not a renovated and reactivated creation. He is not a forgiving creation. He is not a redeemed creation. He is a new creation. Now, that's why I was asking you, are you sure I can go into this? Because I know some of you right now, like, hey, Pastor, are you trying to rewrite the Bible? No, I'm not trying to rewrite the Bible. I'm just trying to tell you that in the writings of Paul, there were degrees of revelations. Like in this chapter now, he wanted to tell them some things about Melchizedek, but he said, you guys can't take it. I want to tell you some things, but you can't take it. Yeah, sometimes we come up here, there are some things we want to share, but we are reluctant because you want to be sure people can handle it. But that's the truth. New creation means no past. Never existed before. New means he never existed before. If you are new, excuse me, when a baby is born out of his mother's womb, does he have a past? He said, well, you know, your previous life. Which previous life? There's no previous life. He's a new baby. He's got to be given a new name. John, coming out of the womb, brand new. You don't talk to him and say, you know, when you were in the other life, you used to be terrible until God forgave you. No, that baby has no other life. His life started when he came out of the womb of his mother. So also, the born again Christian has no other life. Your life started when you came out of the womb of the Holy Spirit. Shout amen, somebody. Oh, I'm telling you, I better just leave this territory because some of you are, you know, you're about choking now. I'm just trying to give you some bones and now you're choking. So let's go back to milk. Let's go back to milk. Praise God. Let's go back to milk. All right. So I was trying to show you here in the book of Colossians that you see, verse 11 is talking about your body because your spirit does not need to be circumcised. Your spirit is new. Brand new. Okay? It's marked with the mark of the Holy Spirit. He's in there. You see, when you circumcise, you are actually removing something. Circumcision means to remove. The sin nature was not removed from your spirit. Your spirit was recreated. I don't know if there's a difference. There's a difference between removing sin from a man. He's still the old man. You only removed sin from him. But when he's recreated, it means you didn't remove anything from him. He was completely reborn. Are you getting it? And that's what we are. When we realize this, we start struggling in some areas of our lives. Stop struggling, rather. So, what he's talking about here is the fact that the born-again Christian who's living in this body, he is living in a body that does not belong to him. This body belongs to the old man who used to live here before I got born again. That old man is dead and gone. I don't know where he went, but he's gone. And I took over the use of this body. So this body is not mine. That is why we are waiting for our house from heaven. 2 Corinthians 5 says that. This body was not meant for the new creation. This body belonged to the old sinner that used to live in this body before he died and another one was created inside here. I don't know if you're following me. So, the sinner that used to live in this body, when he left the sin nature in this body, which is what is ripped off in the circumcision of the body. And the Bible tells us that it usually supposed to take place in the place of water baptism. But we were never taught. We thought it was just a ceremony. Okay? Because a new person has to live in this body now. So you need to do something to help him function in this body. Now, listen to this. In whom also, verse 11, you are circumcised with the circumcision made without hands in putting off the body of the sins of the flesh. This is not talking about your human spirit. This is talking about your body. By the circumcision of the anointing of Jesus. Buried. Now watch this. If you note, there is a column between verse 11 and verse 12. There is a column. A column is two dots. Excuse me. If you understand grammar, he's telling you what is about to be said is connected to what has just been said. What has just been said is being elaborated in the what is coming after the colon. Now, he's just got through telling you that when you are circumcised, you know, in the putting off of the body of the sins of the flesh, in the circumcision of the anointing of Jesus. And then he goes on to tell you how and when this is done. He says, this happens when you are buried with him in baptism. Wherein also you are risen with him through. Watch this, please. This is where I told you that faith is the key. Wherein also you are risen with him through the faith of the operation of God. How many of you have ever gone for an operation before? You know, when you are operated, they cut you through. Are you following this? You are cut through. If there's something that needs to be taken out, it's taken out based on the operation. Now, Paul is saying that this is what is supposed to happen when people get water baptized. There is supposed to be an operation of God, but it can only come by faith in that operation. It is that operation that rips off from your body the sin-controlled, infested nature in the physical body. Buried with him in baptism, wherein also you are risen with him through the faith of the operation of God who had raised him from the dead. And you being dead in your sins and the uncircumcision of your flesh, you see, he's talking about your body. Have he quickened together with him, having forgiven you all trespasses, blotting out the handwriting of ordinances that was against us, which was contrary to us, and took it out of the way, nailing it to the cross. Praise God. Now, water baptism is supposed to have spiritual impact on people's lives. Okay, but you see, the reason why Paul is saying this is one of the elementary doctrines, because, you know, some people say, no, if you water baptize, it doesn't mean anything, you know, that's it, it means something. And so, babies struggle with it. It's an elementary principle of the doctrines of Christ, that by now, everyone ought to have come to a level of spiritual understanding. Praise God. That's why we're here. And then you go back to chapter 6 of the book of Hebrews, still talking about the elementary principles of the doctrines of Christ. Verse 2, it says, of the doctrines of doctrine of baptisms and of laying on of hands. Now, let me just talk about this a little bit, because you see, a lot of people don't understand what happens when hands are laid on people. Now, laying on of hands is actually a means of communicating the spirit. Whatever spirit, whoever is laying hands on, has to communicate. It is the means through which there is transference. Okay? That's why the Bible says, lay hands on no man. And I don't allow just any Tom, Dick, or Harry to lay hands on me. Are you listening to me? You shouldn't either. Don't just allow anybody who comes around and just says, you know, you must kneel down and I must lay hands on you. What for? What are you laying hands on me for? What for? I don't want you giving me your generational curses. If you've got any. All the troubles working in your life and the spirits working in you. I only want people that are spirit-filled to put their hands on my life. And when they put their hands, the reason they are putting their hands is because there's an anointing in the hands. Okay? There's an anointing in the hands. And don't forget that not only can the Spirit of God be communicated to people through laying on of hands, so also wrong spirits, familiar spirits, demonic spirits can be communicated to people by the laying on of hands. It can happen. They just finish laying hands on you. You start dreaming of snakes. Don't let anyone lay hands on your head anyhow. Only people that you know are children of God, those who you know are under the influence of the Holy Spirit. They're the only ones that should. And when they lay hands on you, you should expect something to drop. The blessing flows that way. Praise God. The blessing flows that way. Hallelujah. I said hallelujah. Amen. I'm telling you, very important. Your head is one part of you where you should. Because one of the reasons why I respect my head a lot is because I carry oil on it. I'm telling you, brother. There's oil on my head. So I don't want anyone messing around with my oil, which God has placed on me. I want to be sure if you're going to put hands on me, it is the right oil. And if I don't know you, I can't trust you to put hands on my head. You don't just go there, you know, some people have a way of going, you just go there, you just, you know, you don't know who the fellow is. Out of nowhere, they are laying hands on everybody, you just run there and dig your head in. You don't know what they are handing out. It's not arrogance, it's not pride. I want to know you before you put your hands on my head. Paul even told Timothy, he said, lay hands suddenly on no man. Don't put your anointing on just anybody. Because there are sometimes you lay and you put your hands on some people, they just, you know, it's like casting your pearls among swine. You want to be sure they can value it. You want to be sure they can value it. Are you following this? Very important. That's just by the way. Okay, and of resurrection of the dead. Hallelujah. That's an elementary principle of the doctrines of Christ. You ought to know that there is coming a resurrection of the dead. How many of us know there is coming a resurrection of the dead? Oh yes. Oh yes. Oh yes. When Jesus rose from the dead, he rose from the dead with all the sins that were dead in the Old Testament. They all rose from the dead. Now, every saint that dies, his spirit goes up to heaven. When Jesus comes at the rapture, those spirits will come with Jesus and their bodies will be raised from the dead. When a born-again Christian dies, don't waste your time crying. I mean, he's gone home. Bible says to be absent from the body is to be present with the Lord. Oh, hallelujah. And during the rapture, Jesus will come with all the saints that are dead. And he will stop in the clouds. The saints that are dead will come down and be resurrected. They will pick up their bodies. All right? And then we that are alive, our bodies will be changed. In a moment, in a twinkling of an eye. Hallelujah. Glory to God. And we'll all go up to heaven to be with the Lord. And of eternal judgment. Of course, that's talking about the condemnation that's coming upon this generation. Hellfire is real. Some people are still arguing about it. Those are elementary principles of the doctrines of Christ. And this will we do if God permits. Are we together? For it is impossible for those who were once enlightened and have tasted of the heavenly gift and were made partakers of the Holy Ghost and have tasted the good word of God and the powers of the world to come, if they shall fall away, to renew them again unto repentance, seeing they crucified to themselves the Son of God afresh and put him to an open shame. For the earth that drinketh in the rain that cometh often upon it, and bringeth forth herbs meet for them by whom it is dressed, receiveth blessings from God. But that which beareth thorns and briars is rejected, and is nigh unto cursing, whose end is to be burned. But beloved, yeah, we are persuaded better things of you, and things that accompany salvation do we thus speak. Are you following this? For God is not unrighteous to forget your work and your labor of love. Amen. Which you have shown toward his name, in that you have ministered to the saints and do minister. God is not unrighteous to forget everything you do for his name. Are you there? Spiritually, physically, financially, he says God is not unrighteous to forget your work. Meaning God expects everyone to be working for his kingdom. Your work and labor of love. That's sacrificial things you do for the kingdom. Labor of love. Which you have shown toward his name, in that you have ministered to the saints and do minister. God expects us to minister to the saints. Ministering one to another. And we desire that every one of you do show the same diligence to the full assurance of hope unto the end, that ye be not slothful, but followers of them who through faith and patience inherit the promises. The other time I talked to you about the role of patience in receiving the promises. Patience is a very vital key, working together with faith. It says we should not be slothful, but we should be followers of those who through faith and patience inherit the promises. For when God made promise to Abraham, because he could swear by no greater, he swore by himself. Now, why could he not swear, all right, by a greater one? Because there was none greater than him. He's number one. I'm telling you, if you're looking for anyone higher than God, you cannot find. That is why one of his name is called El Elyon. It means the most high God. He is the supreme one in the universe. Are you listening to me? Now think about the supreme one, the number one in the universe, making promise to Abraham. And don't forget, anytime you read that, always remember that every promise he made to Abraham, it was not to Abraham alone. It was to Abraham and Abraham's seed. And the scripture says, if ye be Christ, then are ye Abraham's seed. So it was to Abraham and to you. So look at this. It means here, he's telling you, don't be slothful. Follow those who through faith and patience inherit the promises. For when God made promise to you, because he says promise to Abraham, it's actually to you. When God made promise to you, let's read it like that. Is that okay? Because he could swear by no greater, he swore by himself to you. Did you know that God swore to you? How many of you have ever sworn before? You have ever sworn, taking an oath. You know, when you're taking an oath, it's at a point where you really need to emphasize your honesty, your integrity, the fact that what you have said is the truth and not. Let's read again. For when God made promise to Abraham, because he could swear by no greater, he swore by himself. So this is actually to me. When he made a promise to Abe, to me, because he could swear by no greater, he swore by himself, saying, surely blessing I will bless thee. Multiplying, I will multiply thee. And so, after Abraham had patiently endured, notice the word, patiently endured. In other words, the fact that God promised him does not mean it's instantaneous. The fact that God promised him does not mean it's going to happen right now. I don't know if you're getting this. Because there's no need for patience if it's happening right now. The reason for patience is there is a time lapse between when God promised and when God fulfilled. Now, he says we should be followers of those who through faith and patience inherit the promises. In other words, the same principles apply. Now, and so after he had patiently endured, he obtained the promise. Verse 16. For men verily swear by the greater, and an oath for confirmation. An oath of confirmation is what God did when he swore. When you take an oath, you are swearing by a higher power to kill you or destroy you if what you are saying is not true. If you go to court, they ask you, are you a Christian, Muslim, or a pagan? You say, I'm a Christian. And then they give you the Holy Bible. And they say, lift your hands. You lift your hands. They say, say after me. And then you say after them, I swear by Almighty God. I swear by Almighty God. That the evidence as I give in this case, shall be the whole truth, and nothing but the truth, So help me God, Now, what does that mean? That means, if after you, they have cross-examined you in that court, and everything you said, they found something to be a lie, then you have invoked upon yourself the wrath of the state, of the country, because you lied on the oath. You don't lie when you're taking an oath. Because normally, when you're taking an oath, you're saying, I submit myself to the consequence that goes with me not being honest. And of course, usually the criminal code has things to do. 25 years imprisonment for lying under oath. Okay? In some instances, if you lie after you have sworn, you are inviting the forces of the realm of the spirit to kill you.
4: God was looking for who to invite to kill him if what he promised you does not come to pass, and he could not find. So he swore by himself. You know, we don't really know what that means. A lot of us don't know. We usually don't swear by ourselves. We swear by God. I swear by Almighty God, meaning Almighty God, kill me if I'm lying. But now Almighty God wants to swear. Who does he call on? He is the chief judge of the universe. There is no higher one above him. He is the number one. And so he takes a note and says to Abraham, by myself, I swear that if I do not fulfill my word in your life, I, with all my creative power, my almighty ability, I will destroy myself. Did you know that that's what God did? You know, we don't. Reason we doubt God is because we don't know that's what he did. That's why we doubt his word. I mean, two people are quarreling. They say, you took the money, I didn't take it. You took it, I didn't take it. You took it, I didn't take it. Oh, I didn't take it. You took it. Everything tells us you took it. I swear. I swear. If I'm the one that took this money, as I'm going out, let a car knock me down. But anyone who's accusing me that I took it and I didn't take it, I swear. Let that person. Don't send your tribulations in our direction. Okay, we believe, we agree. You didn't take it, okay, we agree now that you didn't take it, no problem, it's okay. So who took it, eh? Who took it then? Who took it? We start looking for who took it because we know this one has won. Are you following this? Somehow you'd believe he's telling you the truth. Are you there? That's what God did. Abraham was finding it difficult to believe God's words. Just like a lot of people do. So God had to swear. Anytime you say, oh God, I don't know when. Do you know you are actually doubting his integrity? Because he has already sworn. That's why you must never say, oh God, when. Mm-mm. Just exercise your faith and wait patiently. His word will always come to pass. That's what he says happens there. He says in verse 16, for men verily swear by the greater, and an oath of confirmation is to them an end of all arguments and strife. Wherein God, willing more abundantly to show unto the heirs of promise the immutability of his counsel, confirmed it by an oath. What is the immutability, unchangeableness of his promise to you? He confirmed it by an oath. That by two immutable things, the promise and the oath. The promise itself is valid. But in case you are doubting the promise, he has sworn on top. By two immutable things in which it was impossible. Everybody say impossible. Now notice it doesn't say God does not lie. It is impossible for God to lie. Impossible. We might have a strong consolation who have fled for refuge to lay hold upon the hope set before us. Which hope we have as an anchor of our soul, which is where the problem always lies. Your soul is that part of you that's always doubting, that feels down. That's where your emotion lies. You feel high today, tomorrow you feel low. Your mind says today, oh hallelujah, God is going to do it. Tomorrow, the devil says, are you sure? Now, it's your soul. That's where the trouble lies. Your soul, the trouble lies in your soul. Now, he says, God has set hope before us. And the reason for that is because of our soul. To anchor your soul. I'm going to talk about this in our next general session because of time. You see what an anchor does. Have you been to an ocean side before? Have you been to a place where you have boats and ships and, you know, just by the ocean and the waves are blowing, you know, the little boats? What do? You put an anchor on the little boat. Why? So that the wave does not cause it to drift away. Now, you want that boat to be anchored to the shore. Hooked on to the ground. Not floating into the water. Are you following me, somebody? Do you understand what I'm talking about? Now, so the job of the anchor is to hold it to the shore. Watch this. Watch this. Where are we? Verse 8:19. Alright? Now it says, let's read from verse 18, that by two immutable things in which it was impossible for God to lie, we might have a strong consolation who have fled for refuge to lay hold upon the hope set before us. I love this. I love this. Which hope we have as an anchor of the soul, both sure and steadfast. So this hope is the anchor of our soul, both sure and steadfast, and which entereth into that within the veil, wherein the forerunner is for us entered. Even Jesus, made an high priest forever after the order of Melchizedek. And he comes back to the study on Melchizedek.
3: 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Now, this has been your host, Pastor Emmanuel Ogbeche, asking you to keep living in God's divine presence. God bless you richly, and bye-bye.
5: Hello, friends. Pastor Emmanuel Ogbeche here of Diplomats Assembly. I want to welcome you to Homologio, faith confessions that shape our lives, faith confessions that are bound to transform the way we live. You know, God's word is his instrument of change. And every time we take God's word and put them in our mouth, we literally get into a creative flow. And this is how God planned for us to live. So I'm going to take you again into the Word of God. And then afterwards, we're going to go ahead and make some confessions. We're going to declare. We're going to speak God's Word and use God's Word as a tool to bring transformation in different areas of our life. We're reading from 2 Corinthians chapter number 4. If you have your Bibles, we're going to read from verse number 13. 2 Corinthians chapter number 4, we're reading from verse number 13. It says, we having the same spirit of faith, according as it is written, I believed, and therefore have I spoken. We also believe, and therefore speak. Hallelujah. The spirit of faith is, I believe, and therefore have I spoken. Praise God forevermore. I believe that we as believers, we must have the very same spirit of faith that the believers of old operated in, that brought them into the place of victory that they enjoyed in different areas of their lives. Now, what is the characteristic of the kind of faith that people like David walked in, Abraham walked in? Well, one of the core characteristics of the kind of faith they walked in was that they believed the words of God. They believed God's covenant. They believed God's promises. And then they made bold confessions and declarations based on God's promises. You remember David looking, saying to the children of Israel, who is this uncircumcised Philistine that he should defy the armies of Israel? Because he was walking in the consciousness of the fact that he had a covenant with God. The spirit of faith is, I believe, therefore have I spoken. In other words, when you believe what God's word says, you must put it in your mouth. You must declare it. You must confess it. And this is what the Holy Spirit wants us to do today. Every one of us as believers, we must get into the flow of declaring the word of God, confessing the word of God. Amen and amen. All right. So the spirit of faith believes God's word and then boldly speaks it forth. This is what we call homologio. The Greek word for confession is the word homologio, or confessions of faith. So we're going to go to 1 Corinthians chapter number 2. And we're going to begin our faith confessions and declarations today from 1 Corinthians chapter number 2, verse number 12. It says, now we have received not the spirit of the world.

Spirit of God in me. Therefore, I boldly declare, that I know the things that are freely given to me. And I receive the things that are freely given to me. Say that. I receive the things that are freely given to me in the name of Jesus Christ. Make this declaration after me. Say, my spirit is open to the voice of the Holy Spirit. Can you say that? My spirit is open to the voice of the Holy Spirit. I hear His voice. And I enjoy divine direction. Make that confession. Say, I enjoy divine direction. Hallelujah. In the name of Jesus, you enjoy divine direction. We enjoy divine direction. Say this boldly after me. Say, I am instructed and taught in the way which I should go. In the name of Jesus, I am instructed and I am taught in the way in which I should go. In the name of Jesus, make this declaration. I am led forth into the place of victory. Can you say that? I am led forth into the place of victory. Hallelujah. That's a shouting point there. Glory to God. Let's say it one more time. Say, in the name of Jesus Christ, I am led forth into the place of victory. I am led forth into the place of victory. Can you say this loud? Say, I have the mind of Christ. I have the mind of Christ. The spirit of obedience is at work in me. Say that. The spirit of obedience is at work in me. In the name of Jesus, I promptly obey the voice of the Lord. Without struggles, in the name of Jesus Christ. I believe it's by the Spirit of God for us to repeat that part. Say this loud after me. Say, I have the mind of Christ. I have the mind of Christ. The spirit of obedience is at work in me. And I promptly obey the voice of the Lord in the name of Jesus without struggles. I obey the voice of the Lord without struggles in the name of Jesus Christ. Can you say this loudly? Say, I judge things spiritually. I compare spiritual with spiritual. In the name of Jesus. Hallelujah. Can you say this after me? Say, in Jesus' name, I am free from carnality. Can you say that? I am free from carnality. Envy, strife, and division is far from me. Hallelujah. Glory to God. Say this as loud as you can. All hindrances to the manifestations of the Holy Spirit, to me are taken away today in the name of Jesus Christ. Amen and amen. Powerful stuff there. 1 Corinthians chapter number 3 verse 6. The Bible says, I have planted, Apollos watered, but God gave the increase. So let's make this declaration. Say, increase is mine today. I increase in the knowledge of the word. Every seed of the word in me brings forth fruit bountifully. Say this loud. Say, God.

0: God gives increase. God gives increase. Therefore, I take hold of increase today. Therefore, I take hold of increase today for the work of my hands, for the work of my hands in the name of Jesus Christ. Whoa, whoa, whoa. Powerful. Hallelujah. I'm excited about that. I don't know about you. In the name of Jesus. Let's go to Isaiah 40. Let's take some confessions from Isaiah chapter 40. Isaiah 40 verse 1 says, comfort ye my people, saith your God, speak ye comfortably to Jerusalem, and cry unto her that her warfare is accomplished, that her iniquity is pardoned, for she hath received of the Lord's hand double for all her sins. Can we go ahead therefore and declare? Say, comfort is mine today. Comfort is mine today. It is written. It is written. Say that. It is written. Speak ye comfortably unto Jerusalem. Speak ye comfortably unto Jerusalem. Therefore I speak comfort into my life. I speak comfort into my life. Rest on every side is mine. Rest on every side is mine. I speak comfort into the works of my hands. Say that. I speak comfort into the works of my hands. I speak comfort and rest upon my family. I speak comfort and rest upon my family in the name of Jesus. I boldly declare, say that, I boldly declare that my days of conflicts are come to an end. Hallelujah. That my days of conflict are come to an end. One more time. I boldly declare that my days of conflicts have come to an end. That my days of conflicts are come to an end. I proclaim peace. Peace, peace. Say that. I proclaim peace, peace, peace. Peace upon my household. Peace upon my household. Peace upon the work of my hands. Peace upon the work of my hands. In the name of Jesus Christ. In the name of Jesus Christ. Say this loud. Say, I am forgiven. Glory to God. I am forgiven. In the name of Jesus. And therefore, I enjoy the peace of forgiveness. I enjoy the peace of forgiveness. I receive double restoration. I receive double restoration for every loss in the mighty name of Jesus Christ. In the mighty name of Jesus Christ. If you believe, say aloud, amen. Whoa, hallelujah. I proclaim God's peace over your life. I proclaim God's blessing upon your household. I declare that these words that we have declared are working mightily in you. They are bringing forth fruit. We have planted the seeds in our lives. God gives increase to the seeds of the word which we have proclaim. For it is written, the sower soweth the word, and every word we have spoken goes down into the kingdom in us as a seed, and we receive a harvest from the seed of the word in the name of Jesus Christ. If you believe, say aloud, amen. Hallelujah. I want to thank you again for joining us today for Homologio, Faith Confessions That Change Our Life. I want to encourage you, tell your friends about these confessions which you're having on Mondays, on Wednesdays, and on Fridays, you know, at midday, you know, Nigeria and South Africa, you know, and obviously lunch hour, breakfast in Toronto, you know, Axis. So depending on where you live, you can check out the time. You know, it's actually, 12 o'clock Nigeria, 1 o'clock South Africa, 2 o'clock Kenya, 6 a.m., you know, Toronto and New York time. And obviously 5 o'clock if you live in Texas. And definitely those of you in London, United Kingdom or Ghana in Nigeria, that will be 11 o'clock, you know, in the morning your time on Wednesdays, on Fridays and on Mondays. Now, Pastor Emmanuel Ogbechi here says, you know, to keep, says to you, keep living in God's presence. God bless you richly, and bye-bye.
1: Hello friends, Pastor Emmanuel Ogbeche here of Diplomats Assembly Church. I am excited to bring God's Word to you today. God's Word is His instrument of change. I know that your life will not remain the same as you relax and enjoy this special message prepared just for you.
2: We want to look at reach for the top financially. Hallelujah. One of the important keys for reaching for the top is knowing your prophecy. Let me reiterate again what your prophecy states in Deuteronomy chapter 28. Verse number 13 says, "The Lord shall make thee the head and not the tail." Say, that is my prophecy. The Lord shall make thee the head and not the tail. Thou shalt be above only, and thou shalt not be beneath. This is God's prophecy concerning our lives, concerning the works of our hands, concerning our businesses, hallelujah, and all our different vocations. It is important to clearly receive this word as the description of God's plan and purpose for you and where He has destined for you to be. If you are in any vocation, whatever you do, God's word concerning that vocation is that you shall be the head and not the tail. You will be above all your competitors. That is your prophecy. Hallelujah. Once you know your prophecy, you have to allow the words of this prophecy to stir you up. Hallelujah. In the book of Ezra, chapter number 1, we have an account here. Ezra chapter 1, verse 1. "Now in the first year of Cyrus, king of Persia, that the word of the Lord by the mouth of Jeremiah might be fulfilled, the Lord stirred up the spirit of Cyrus." Hallelujah. "That the word of the Lord," or the word of prophecy by the mouth of Jeremiah, "might be fulfilled, the Lord stirred up the spirit of Cyrus, king of Persia, that he made a proclamation throughout all his kingdom and put it also in writing, saying, Thus saith Cyrus, king of Persia, the God of heaven had given me all the kingdoms of the earth, and he had charged me to build him an house of Jerusalem, which is in Judah. Who is there among you of all his people? His God be with him, and let him go up to Jerusalem, which is in Judah, and build the house of the Lord God of Israel. He is the God which is in Jerusalem." Hallelujah. "And whosoever remaineth in any place where he sojourneth, let the men of his place help him with silver and with gold and with goods and with beasts, beside a freewill offering for the house of God which is in Jerusalem." This word which was given by Jeremiah prophesied that after 70 years is accomplished, God will rebuild Jerusalem. The temple will be rebuilt. That was the prophecy concerning the children of Israel. The scripture reveals us to us here that prophecies of the scripture follow a sequence of patterns in order for them to be fulfilled. This includes God's prophecy concerning your life and concerning you rising to the top. For the word of prophecy concerning Jerusalem to be built, the first thing that happened was there had to be a stirring. First of all, God stirred up King Cyrus. King Cyrus was not a Jew. He was not an Israelite. He was actually king of Persia. The book of Chronicles actually describes him as the king of Babylon. He was a stranger, but God stirred him up. Today while I was praying, the Spirit of God said that for the accomplishment of his word concerning our life, he has already stirred up strangers that holds the key to our destination financially, and they are already prepared for us to manifest in that realm. Authority holders activated by the Spirit of God. Our part in the fulfillment of God's prophecy for us to rise to the top is that we have to be stirred up to take our prophecy, to walk in it and actualize it. For us to rise to the top financially, God's part is to give you the word. You cannot rise into any realm that God has not destined for you to rise into. That's why he speaks by prophecy. So that once you receive his word of prophecy, then you can say, no, this is God's plan for my life. And therefore, I begin to be inspired to go in that direction. I begin to take steps that will take me to that place. God's plan is for every one of us to be in the lead concerning our financial life. You are supposed, if you are into business, his plan is for your business to be the number one in the city. Now, your heart needs to be stirred to actualize that prophecy. Because prophecies do not just come to pass just because God gave them. Somebody's heart and mind needs to be stirred. It needs to be stirred in the area, you know, of different strategies and steps that you can take to gravitate upward. We have a classic account also. Go to 2 Kings. I just want to give you this foundation before I go into some of the precepts that I want to share with you tonight, you know, from scriptures, which I believe will actually, you know, help us a lot. 2 Kings. Hallelujah. Praise the Lord. 2 Kings chapter number 7. This is at a time when the children of Israel were facing economic hardship. The Syrians had blocked the gates of Samaria. They had besieged Samaria. They had created a blockade in such a way that the economy of Samaria collapsed. It became so bad that people started eating their children. They started eating their children. And the Bible tells us that when the king of Israel came to Elisha gave a word of prophecy. Remember, the first step is knowing your prophecy. 2 Kings chapter 7. The Bible says in verse 1 of 2 Kings chapter 7, Elisha said, "Hear ye the word of the Lord. Thus saith the Lord, tomorrow about this time shall a measure of fine flour be sold for a shekel, and 2 measures of barley for a shekel in the gate of Samaria." Now, Elisha was prophesying about a turnaround, an economic shift, a change in the finances of the nation. And in fact, the Bible says in verse 2, a Lord on whose hand the king leaned answered the man of God and said, "Behold, if the Lord will make windows in heaven, might this thing be? And he said, behold, thou shalt see it with thine eyes, but shall not eat of it." Now, let's look now at how this prophecy became a reality and the stages in which this prophecy had to go through before it became a reality, because we need to apply this to our lives. It's not just enough. We're not just here for us to be excited. It's good for us to be excited. We should be excited, you know, about God's word, but you need to also incline yourself to following the instructions and the necessary steps that God will require you to take for his words to come to fulfillment in your life. Even though Jeremiah prophesied that the children of Israel will be rebuilt and that the temple will be restructured, it did not happen until Cyrus got up and said, "Hey, this is what God said. We need to make it happen." And he made a proclamation and mobilized people. And everybody got up and said, this is the word of God. We can't afford to sit here. The word is not going to be fulfilled unless we take steps to make it a reality in the light of what God has already prophesied. Now, the reality, the key beautiful thing about when you are moving in the direction of God's prophecy is that you will be sailing on the wind of the Spirit. Because that's the direction in which the Spirit of God is going. Did you hear what I said? If you're going the direction of God's word concerning your life, you will be sailing on the wind of the Spirit because that's the direction in which God is going. Are you following this? You will not be going against contrary winds because that's God's direction. In this scripture, verse 3, the Bible says, there were four leprous men at the entering in of the gate, and they said one to another, why sit we here until we die? What's happening to them? A stirring is happening. They are being stirred in their minds. All of a sudden, they are asking questions. All of a sudden, their mind is thinking. All of a sudden, they are beginning to tell themselves, no, why should we stay on this financial threshold, you know, I mean, for another 10 years? Why should we stay on this level where there's not enough to meet our needs and not enough for us to do the things we desire to do? Suddenly, their mind is being stirred. And tonight, I want to challenge you to let loose your mind. Let loose your inner creative faculties. Your mind is the engine room of all creations. Everything that you know you produce that comes out of you begins from your mind. Let your mind begin to be stirred like the mind of these four lepers and begin to ask yourself questions. Why should I stay on this level? Until you become dissatisfied with your financial level, you will not take the necessary steps that will propel you to the next level. A lot of times, the biggest challenge that most people face is called financial complacency. What is financial complacency? Financial complacency is when you do have a set of income, you know, and it seems like, well, you know, God is good, but you know you are not really there. You've not really reached there. You are not on that scale that God really wants you to be. You've not reached that place where, you know, your life is not only, your needs are not only met, but you are now a tremendous channel of blessing. But you're kind of okay, you know, you have a business, you know, and then somehow you're locked into a routine. And that routine, you know, you wake up in the morning, you go through the routine, but you never really sit down to strategize, to think, to ask yourself, what can I do to move from where I am now to the next level? And God told us that we should break free from financial thresholds. And if we are going to break free from financial thresholds, we will need to allow the Spirit of God to begin to stir up our minds. Your mind needs to begin to think. Why sit I here until I die? Why stay I on this level? Why should my income only stay below 10,000 or 50,000 or 100,000 or less than 1,000,000? Why should I stay on that level? What are the things I can do to move me beyond this scale? How can I break into the realm of multi-millions? Must I just stay well? Okay, yeah, I do get 3 million here and there, and it happens once every 3 months or once every 6 months I get another, you know, 3 million. There are people that are swimming in deep waters financially. People that are swimming in deep waters financially do not just arrive there just by accidental occurrence. The first thing that happens to them is that a stirring must occur in their minds. I want to challenge you first of all this evening to cultivate your mind. Get your mind up. Get yourself into a thinking room. Take a piece of paper, take a pen, and begin to analyze and ask yourself questions. Ask yourself questions. What do I have with which I can go to the next level? What can I do with which I can go to the next level? What are the opportunities I can explore? What new options can I take advantage of? There are always options. There are always options. So, what am I saying? Allow the Spirit of God to stir up your mind. Allow the Spirit of God to stir up your mind. Where are we? Are you still there? 2 Kings chapter 7. Let me ask you, anybody, are you still in 2 Kings chapter 7? 2 Kings chapter 7. So the Bible says the people began to say one to another, why sit we here until we die? And I want to challenge you, don't sit on that scale where you are on. Don't stay on that threshold. Don't stay where you are. Refuse where you are. Decide you are not staying on this level anymore. Are you following this? Why sit we here until we die? Verse number 4. If we say we will enter into the city, then the famine is in the city. We should die there. If we sit still here, we die also. What are these guys doing? They are employing, the principle of the search for options. If you don't search for options, you cannot, this is really what we were talking about during the Physics of Money Business Summit on Saturday. All forms of financial change and financial transformations are products of, innovation. And innovation is simply designed to create alternatives or seek for alternatives or seek for options. When you create an option, competition arises. Monopoly in any industry is when there are no options. Only one person is doing it, and so there's no option. And when everybody is doing everything in the same way, so there are also no options. But when you, so to speak, begin to think of alternative options, what are the alternative options you can add to what you currently do? What are the alternative ways you can go about what you are doing? What are the alternative means through which you can try to push up your volume of sales and your volume of transactions? There are always options. Those options are in your mind. They are in your mind. They are in your mind. If with the mind of man, we can come up with so many types of creative stuff and so many things we enjoy today, it tells us that there are still so many more things lying in your mind. There are so many things lying in your mind. There are so many options in your mind. There are so many options in your mind. There are so many options in your mind. I'm repeating this for a reason. Because you see, sometimes some of you don't hear these things until it hits your spirit. There are so many options in your mind. Are you following this? And if you are going to rise to the top, you will need to employ the search for options. You will need to explore, your mind to find out what other options do I have? What other alternatives can I create? What other strategies can I employ? What other avenues can I use? What other product lines can I add? What other services can I render? What form of modifications can I bring in? What kind of changes can I employ? What more can I do other than what I am doing now? Nothing just happens. Change doesn't just come. Isaac Newton's law of motion states every object remains in a state of rest except acted upon by an external force. In other words, your financial state will remain the way it is unless something makes it move forward. These lepers understood the Isaac Newton's law. They knew that if they stay in one spot, their financial condition will remain the way it is. So they said to themselves, why sit we here till we die? If we don't move, if we don't do something different, our status, our financial condition will remain the way it is. And so they resolve anywhere but where we are. In other words, we are making a move. We are making a change. We are taking a step. Let me share this with you. In physics, there is what is called effort. Everyone say effort. Effort is the first step to any result. Are you following this? Effort in mechanics and physics is the force applied at one point that creates a resultant force in another point. It's used when you sit on a swing, when you sit on a swing, those swing where one child sits here, another child sits over there. And when you apply a force on this side, it creates a displacement on the other side. The measure of the force you applied on this point, that creates a displacement on the other side is called effort. It is the first step to any result. You cannot get a new result if you've not made a new effort. You cannot achieve a new end, a new means, if you do not, make an effort. Are you following this? many people are afraid of failing. As a result, they do not make efforts. They conclude that no, it will not work, you know, without making an effort. Effort is the first step if you want to see anything change in your life. And I want to challenge you tonight to make an effort. Make an effort to do something different. Make an effort to try something new. It is better for you to have tried 20 different new things and they all did not work than for you to fold your hand and say, I'm tired of life. Nothing is working. You know, I just, you know, I'm waiting upon the Lord. God is waiting upon you because he has released prophecy. Prophecy is hanging in the air over you. But for prophecy to be actualized, you need to make an effort. And you know, when you make an effort in the direction of prophecy, you know, all of a sudden you just realize that you literally just walk into the effort. Just as God is stirring your heart, so he's also stirring the heart of the strangers. It's a strange thing to understand how these things occur. That when Elisha said, you know, by this time tomorrow there will be an economic change, two groups of people were stirred up. God stirred up the lepers. He stirred up the Syrians. The Syrians were stirred and became so afraid that they heard a strange sound and ran away. That was a supernatural action of God preparing the terrain for you to arrive, because his words must be fulfilled before you arrive. But if you don't make an effort, you know, Syrians may have left and the, you know, supernatural opportunity would have already been created, you know, and you'll still be struggling. Are you following this? I'm sharing so many things tonight. I just want you to keep this in mind. They said to themselves, why sit we here till we die? If we say we will enter into the city. You must never forget this. Every time you hit a roadblock, every time you face an obstacle, every time you face a resistance in your business, in the work of your hands, every time you face a financial challenge, you understand? And you try to go this way and it doesn't work, it is not a reason for you to quit on that business or fold your hands and decide that it's not going to work. It simply means that avenue, that means, that strategy, that way will not work. These guys talk to themselves, if let's sit here, and they realize, no, that will not work. But you know, if one method will not work, it doesn't mean there are no other methods that will not work. Are you following this? There are some of us that have tried some things. You've tried so many things. I come from a background where our house, we tried so many things. I'll never forget one day my dad said this to us. He said, now we are really overcoming this poverty. You know why? Because we have tried everything you can think of. We farmed different types of farming and that did not liberate us. We switched to producing water. It didn't liberate us. We produced soap. It didn't liberate us. We produced bread. It didn't liberate us. My dad had accounting firm on the side, and there were so many things going on, you know, and it seemed like we were just making efforts. But you must not forget this. It's a biblical principle. I hope I can get there tonight. The Bible says Isaac dug one well, Philistines blocked it. He dug another one, Philistines blocked it. He dug another one, Philistines blocked it. He kept digging and digging until he reached a well of springing water. Are you hearing me tonight? That's why you should not give up because you have failed one way, or you try to get a job and you didn't get a job. If nobody wants to buy time from you, use your own time, create a product and sell the product created over time. Everybody sells time. So if nobody wants to buy time for you by employing you, or they are not paying you enough by the time you sold to them, find a product you can create with the time. The 8 hours you're supposed to be using to work in the office, use that 8 hours to create a product. Convert your time into a product. Are you following this? Same time, but now it's a product. It's in a modified form. When you modify things that are facing saturation, let me put it that way. Are you, everybody listen to me? I'm about to say something that is not common. When you modify things that are facing saturation, if you modify a business model that is facing saturation, let's say you are into water production and now there's a saturation. If you modify it, it creates a competitive edge and puts you in a different class.
3: Time, for instance, is a saturated product. Everybody has time. All the unemployed people are looking for jobs. Are you following me? Every year when they graduate, they graduate, you know, thousands of people. Every school, all the universities, private ones, you know, plus, you name them. Engineers are many. Accountants are many. And all of them looking for a job. So what are they trying to do? Sell their time. So what do you have? Saturation of available time to be bought. And so nobody wants to employ you because there's too much availability of time from time sellers. Are you following this tonight? There's too much availability of time. When there's too much of availability of any product, it creates saturation, and obviously the price for that product drops. It drops sometimes to zero. When it drops to zero, that is when nobody is employing you, because they don't want to buy time from you. Because when you are employed, what if just doing that? They just bought 8 hours from you. Are you following this? But if you are in that space where there's saturation, what should you do? Modify that product. You have time for sale, modify time, convert it into a physical product, convert it into a service, use that time to create a service, create a product which you can sell. Automatically, it changes the dynamics of your current sphere. But the key factor here is you don't want to sit where you sit. You don't want to stay. I mean, we need millionaires in this church. Serious ones, for crying out loud. Are you listening to me, somebody? We need serious millionaires. Not times we want to raise offerings. People start bending their head down because they feel that they don't have enough to give. We need guys and men and women to be provoked to rise to the realm of serious money. It starts with your mind, and you have to start telling yourself, I can do it. I am one of the people. I can. You just have to come to that space where you're like, I can. And when you are in that space where you are like, I can, then your mind starts tunneling into options and avenues and strategies. And according to the scripture, the lepers, you know, had options, but some of the options were dead ends. They said, well, you know, if we go this way, it's not going to work. Let's go another way. Are you following this? And the Bible tells us here, are you still with me, somebody? They said, if we say we'll enter into the city, then the famine is in the city and we shall die there. If we sit still here, we'll die also. Okay? So end result, outcome of that, those two processes are the same. Alright? Meaning you have not found the right option. You've not found the right option. Are we still together? Now therefore come, they said, let us fall into the host of the Syrians. If they save us alive, we shall live. If they kill us, we shall but die. So this was the third alternative. Everyone say third alternative. There is always a third alternative. You know, we just need to realize this. I learned this many years ago when I used to play chess. My friend used to say to, you know, when I'm defeating him, he used to say to me, you know, there's always an option. There's always a move. I'm like, ha, ha, ha, which move? There's no move. I've finished game up, give up. And he's looking at the board. He's saying there's always a move. There's always a move. There's got to be a move. There's got to be a move. A lot of times the unanticipated move becomes the third option. Who will think that lepers will go and fall into the camp of Syrians? The same Syrians that caused the economic blockade. Not when you are under the inspiration of the Almighty. There is an inspiration of the Almighty. He gives men understanding to do things that ordinary people would not even dare to do. Are you listening to me? There's an inspiration of the Almighty. Just that you need to have faith when that inspiration of the Almighty comes. And not doubt it. You know, if it was some people, they're like, Syrians. No, we can't go among the Syrians. But that's the inspiration of the Almighty. That's the direction God wanted them to go. And the Bible records that they went into the camp of the Syrians. If you're still there, are we there? They said, let's fall into the host of the Syrians, and if they save us alive, we shall live. If they kill us, we shall but die. I like that.
2: Don't you like it? Hello? It teaches me a lot. It teaches me a lot. If they stay where they are, they die. If they go into Israel, they die. If they go to the Syrians, well, it could work or they could die. Well, we are going to die anyway. So why die without an effort? You see that? They said, well, the worst that will happen is that the worst case scenario, we die. And they were willing to risk dying. The challenge with many people is that they are afraid. Fear will keep you from the next level financially. And I want to challenge you to break free from fear. Don't be afraid to fail. If you fail, it's part of the game. It's part of your investment into your success path. Are you listening to me? If you fail, it's an investment. Don't treat your failures as disaster. Treat them as assets. Are you following this? Are you following this? Are you there? In other words, if you fail before, get up and try again. Get up. Get up and try again. Don't just give up because you fail. Get up and try again. If you have found that, brothers and sisters, if you're going to push up volume of sales and ultimately income, you will have to do a lot of failed customer conversations. A lot of failed knocking on doors. People don't just buy products, patronize you just because you ask them once. Sometimes you may have to ask them many times, many, many times, many, many times until they're like, okay, you know, how do you say you people are doing it? How do we enroll? How do we get involved? But, and that's why it's important for you, I was sharing this with you on Saturday, it's important for you to keep a record, keep a database record. Keep a database record. These lepers had a database record of the places they could go. Keep a database record. Keep a database record. When you sell a product, get their phone number, get their contacts, get their details, get their areas of interest. Try to find out what more they like, what other things they do that you can actually latch in on. Don't just be a one-stop, junction whereby you meet somebody and you don't know where he is anymore. Including those who do not use your service. Including those who do not buy the product. Including those who did not patronize you. Those who did not take advantage of what you do. Keep a database record. And every now and again, knock on their door. Every now and again, knock on their door. Madam, last time we realized you filled our form. We know you have several options, but we want to let you know the reason why you need to consider us now. You know, just for you to understand how we have innovated in this area. And you must not forget this, that this is one of the key indices. People want to hear what is different between what you're doing and what others are doing. In financial terms, they call it product differentiation. Product differentiation is a process. It's a process in which you convince the customer the reason why he or she needs to pull his or her staff or colleague or whatever, children from that place he's patronizing and patronize you. The reason why your water is better if you're selling water. The reason why your hair piece is better. The reason why your business is a better proposition than theirs. You will have, it's a process. You will have to, first of all, create a value difference. And then talk so much, communicate that value difference to the extent everybody in town is talking about it. And the simple rule is this. Once you start communicating your value difference, your competitors will copy you. So you must always get there first. Get there first. Be in the public space first. Don't be afraid for people to copy you. They will always copy. Whether you like it or not, whether you hide it or not, people will copy. But you must always get there first. Be the first that everybody knows that you are the first to be doing this. If you get there first, you will always have a competitive edge. Get there first. Praise the Lord. So these guys had a database. Praise the Lord. We need to understand that, all of these things add up to help you come to the top. Where are we? We are still in verse, the Bible is a book of finances. More than 80% of the Bible talks about prosperity. In fact, the Bible doesn't talk about anything else but prosperity. Hello? I would have that man's prosper. I wish above all things that man's prosper and being healed. Prosperity of your soul, prosperity of the spirit, prosperity of your pocket. Are you there? All the financial principles of this life, they are inside the scriptures. All. Regardless of what they call it. Financial, whatever, economics or whatever, they are all here. They took it from the Bible. The Bible is the first book of innovation. First book. Are you following this? So you don't really need to go too far. It's just that most of us just read it spiritually and just we spiritualize everything. We are supposed to spiritualize it, but the challenge is that what I'm calling spiritualizing is actually not spiritualization. Because if you really spiritualize it, you will understand what God is saying. Are you there? Look at this leper showing us how to move from one financial level to another. This guy's financial fortunes was changed overnight. And I prophesy to your financial life tonight in the name of Jesus. A breaking forth, a shift from the threshold on which you are to another threshold in the name of Jesus. Many of you rising into deep waters financially, coming to the place of financial abundance, whereby you have more than enough to do the things you need to do and to invest into the kingdom of God. It can happen. And don't disqualify yourself. Don't say, well, I'm too young, I'm too small. Don't disqualify yourself. Are you hearing me? You can. Every one of us can. One of our daughters here started a business while she was still a student at Uniport. Are you following this? She started a business when she was still a student. And even after she graduated, that's what business is sustaining her. So we must understand that, look, we shouldn't fold our hands and give up and disqualify ourselves. Hallelujah. And don't be ashamed to try. Don't be ashamed. You must not forget this. When we talk about set for options, sometimes the options available to you may be very unattractive, may be very unfashionable, may be very, very, very, so to speak, in quote, according to societal assessment, very undignified. Sometimes the options available to you may feel like, oh, people may look at you and say, has he reached like this? Is he that bad? Hello? Listen to me. Let me ask you, neighbor, are you listening? Money compares a lot in a lot of ways to electricity. Electricity can be generated from different types of sources. From waterfalls, from bodies of flowing water, from the sun, from plants, including from your toilet waste, your feces. Are you listening to me? Can be used to generate electricity. And let me use that as an example. Electricity generated from your feces. I don't know if there's any cleaner word to use for that. That's the best I can think of. When it is generated and being transmitted into your television or into your radio or all the objects that uses electricity, those objects do not begin to say, this is electricity. Electricity is electricity. Regardless of the source of the generation, I'm here to say to you that money mirrors electricity. It does not matter what type of business that you use to generate that money, as long as it is legal, even if people laugh at you and they feel it is not dignified, when you enter the shops to shop, the products will go home with you. They will not be asking questions, where did this money come from? We just need to be financially intelligent. Well, Pastor, but it's not dignified. You know, how can I? Let me tell you something. Dignity is inside of the heart of a man. You can set up the business and wear a suit. In fact, the undignified money
3: that you got, you can use it to buy yourself some dignity. The undignified money that you think, this money, everybody's laughing and say, has it come to that? I don't care what you think about me. Brothers and sisters, listen to me. 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There are many options, no doubt. I have no doubt if you have fantastic, glamorous, you know, beautiful looking, you know, and what other description can we use? Elegant options. Yes, if you have a very fantastic and elegant option, go for it by all means. But if you do not have any elegant, fantastic, and the only option around you, you know, is undignified, and you are suffering from financial brokerage, I challenge you to get up and get yourself into that business and get yourself money and buy yourself some dignity. Are you hearing me tonight? Laugh. If you want to laugh at me, as long as my bills are paid. Laugh if you want to laugh at me, as long as I have my needs met. Laugh if you want to laugh at me, when they ask for people to give, I'm the first to come out to give. Laugh if you want to laugh at me. The Bible says that he that is mocked, he that is ridiculed, but has a servant that he pays to work for him, is better than a fool that exhausts himself and say, you know, I'm too big for this. This is not my level. I know the level that God has prophesied that I'm going to. And that level... Are you getting something tonight? No. Different sources. And you know the interesting thing about source of electricity generation is based on available materials. When there's abundance of coal, they build, what do you call them? Power plants that can be fired by coal. When there's a lot of water, they build power plants that can be fired by water. When there's a lot of sunlight, they build solar panels. When there's a lot of wind, they build wind turbines. Are you following this? When there's a lot of feces, they build bio plants. Hello? I tell you the truth. I lie not. Are you following this? So you want to look at what is abundant in the environment you are in that, you know, it's not being tapped enough. It's not being tapped enough. Maybe because people are shy to go into it, or everybody has run away from it because they feel like, the process takes too long. You know, how many years will it take me to be able to make 1 million? Let me tell you, the Bible tells us, go to the ant, thou sluggard, learn from his ways. Ants carry crystals of sugar. They do not intend to carry the packet. They may not have the power to carry the packet, but every day they are busy working and they employ a lot of laborers. You see all of them, thousands of them working for the queen ant. What are they doing? Moving crystal of sugar after crystal of sugar. It's about numbers. It's about numbers. Say amen. Are you following this? It's about numbers. And you know, the reason why some people don't get to the top is because they despise the little avenues for rising to the top. And instead, in their mind, they are like, you know, I'm looking for something serious. I'm looking for something serious. I'm chasing a bid. I'm chasing a contract. And you've been chasing this bid for 3 years. And you have borrowed money from everybody, telling them that you are expecting this project. And everybody's looking for you because they, you know, you've told them so many stories. I'm expecting this stuff. You know what I'm expecting this stuff. Because you have built a financial model that I describe as a hunting type business model. Hunters are at the mercy of the animals in the bush. If your business model is a hunting type, you have no control. It's not within your control. You cannot predict what is going to happen next week. You can fish from morning to night and catch nothing. Even crayfish you don't catch. Hallelujah. But if you are a producer, you have something you produce which you can convince people to use, convince them to buy, a service you render which you can convince people to utilize, then you are in control. So it's not a function of how you are able to convince people to use what you have and convince them to, you know, to take advantage of the product that you sell. That's why we must all begin to migrate from a hunting type business model into services and products that can be multiplied. Imagine if you have a service, that service you are rendering, as long as you can keep increasing the number of customers, your income can increase in a predictable manner. You can actually say, we have 10 customers now. Our target for the next 1 month is to have 30 more customers. And you can actually start working towards, you know, getting more people to use the product, give promotions, you know, bring one, get 1 month free, do all sorts of things to get people, you know, to use your service or use your product. As the number of user base of your product multiplies, automatically your income becomes multiplied and is predictable than the one that does hit and run. You shoot one, you are happy. Kai, we had this big break, and for the next 3 years, we're not sure when the next one is going to come. That's not financial intelligence. Say amen. I said say amen. Verse 5. And they rose up in the twilight to go unto the camp of the Syrians. Everybody listen to this. Many of us actually are in this particular square where we are sitting with options which we believe this is what we should do. If I were to ask many of you now, what would you like to do? What do you think you can do now to change the outlook of your business? You can apply 5 things that you know that if you try it, it may not work, but at least if you try it, it would have been an effort. But you have been sitting with those options and you have not yet arisen. You have not yet taken any single step. You have not yet done anything. That idea is inside your head. I want to challenge you tonight. Ideas do not put food on people's tables. Are you hearing me? You're like, no, Pastor, I have a fantastic idea. Okay. When did the idea come into your mind? Ah, you know, I've been nursing it for a while now. I promise you, in another good while, you'll be telling me about how long a while you've been nursing that idea, because until you get up and take practical steps, get up. Well, Pastor, but you know, these guys have leprosy. Who cares about the leprosy? If you're going to run out of town because the lepers are coming, that's your cup of tea. The lepers have decided, even though we have a leprosy, we refuse to allow the leprosy hold us down where we are. Some of you, when you look at your condition, there's something that's a type and shadow of a leprosy in your situation. You're like, ah, you know, Pastor, it's because of this, it's because of this. The leprosy, so to speak, you know, even though you know you have these options of things you can do, but in your mind, you're feeling, well, because there's a leprosy. Carry that leprosy out into the camp of the Syrians. Who knows if that is what will drive them away? Don't allow your physical challenges become a roadblock. Learn from water. Are you following this? When you spill water on the ground and it's flowing and it hits a wall, it doesn't just say, we can't go any further. It starts looking, can we go to the left? Can we go to the right? And it checks with force of gravity. Gravity, which side do we go? Gravity says, go left. It uses the force of gravitational pull to navigate its obstacles. Let me say to you, many of you are facing financial forces of gravitation. Gravitational pulls that keeps pulling you down financially. I want to challenge you tonight. Use those forces of gravitational force, you know, to navigate through the obstacle and tunnel through and find a path. There's always a path. There's always a part. They rose up in the twilight. Tell your neighbor, rise up. Come on, tell your neighbor, rise up. Rise up and push up your sales volume. Rise up and push up your options. Rise up, rise up. Get more people to patronize. Rise up. That's why I don't know how. How do I rise? Start speaking in tongues if you don't know how. Just start. Let that be the rising. Father, I rise in the spirit. Laba, kadaba, laba. Holy Ghost, please touch my head. Show me how to rise. Let the Holy Ghost tell you what to do. Hallelujah. Rise up. And when you're rising, you don't need to look so far. Look around you. Your options are around you. The money you need is not far away from you. I've said this since many, many times. Money is not far away from you. It is right where you are. You don't need to go very, very far away. It's right in your neighbor's pocket. It is in their wallet. It is in their neighbor's bank account. The only challenge you have is how do you get it out freely without begging them or stealing it? That's the only challenge that you have. How do I get the money in the wallet and the pocket of that next door neighbor without having to steal it?

having some dynamism in everything you do. You need to be dynamic. 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Be dynamic in changing. There are a lot of environmental factors that influence the marketplace, financially speaking. Are you listening to me? Some of the things I'm sharing with you now, you know, there are things that if you take a hold of them, it will completely change your life. There are factors that influence the environmental marketplace. Are you there? There are seasonal. I heard one of the billionaires, you know, one of these, you know, top notch, you know, financial powerhouses saying this. He said, you know what? When there's a recession, we make money. When there is a, what's the opposite of recession? When there's an uptrend, we make money. When the stock goes down, we make money. When the stocks go up, we make money. When businesses are folding up, we are making money. When businesses are booming, we make money. They make money in every direction. Do you know why? It's called, let me put it in a plain old literal way. When you are in an environment that you have no control over the external factors. You cannot change the weather if you are in Iceland. That place is cold. That's where you find yourself. You cannot change the weather. No matter how much you cry, no matter how much you fast and pray, even if you fast that God should bring a sun, if the sun starts shining and starts melting the ice in the North Pole, it will generate cold water, and the cold wind will come with the cold water, and the temperature of that region will rise even beyond the temperature of what it was before your prayer started. The place will become colder. Are you following this? If you find yourself there, what will you do? If you cannot change it, adapt to it. If you cannot change it, adapt to survive. If you cannot change it, adapt to survive. You may be the type that likes to wear short knickers. You may be the type that likes to wear nice, you know, sleeveless. This is not a temperate zone. You have no control over the weather. You need to put on thick clothing. The same thing it is in the marketplace. You just need to adapt. Adapt to seasonal changes. The behavior of people spending characteristics is not the same during the last three, you know, months of a year. The spending pattern of people is not the same on the 15th of the month as it is on the 31st. You just need to understand the spending behavior of people and adapt accordingly. Structure your business on whatever you do in such a way that when you know that people spend between 28th and 2nd. As they collect their salary, money is flying out. You know, they are buying all sorts of things. By the 5th, they are broke. But that's when you just came with your product to sell. On the day they are broke, that's the day you remember that this customer has not paid you. He has finished his money that day you came. He says, wait for next month. Why? Because you have not observed the environment. You've not observed the spending pattern of people. You must understand, observe the spending pattern of people. Spending, there are sometimes you see some people spend, you realize this one has a lot of money now. It is the time to propose that business idea you have to the fellow. Can you say amen? But it's so true. It's not true. All businesses, business terrain, including organizations, they all have a spending trend. They all have a spending pattern. You will need to do a lot of analysis and observation. Observe. This is your customer. What is his or her spending pattern? If you're dealing with individuals, individuals have a spending pattern. And build your methods around their spending pattern so that you collect your share when they are spending, not when they are finished spending. That's when you are coming. And I'm still talking about this. That's the reason why you can never go wrong in some industries. No matter how broke people are, no matter how financially challenged they are, no matter what

0: recession or obsession, whatever you call it economically, people will always eat. They will always eat. They will always eat. They eat from the first of every month to the 31st of every month. They eat every day. Their spending pattern is, you can draw the graph like this. You can draw the, it's a straight graph. As for buying shoe, paying house rent, the graph may be like this. Buying sunglasses, buying clothes, it may shoot up, you know, spike the day they bought the sunglasses, and then it comes down immediately and remains like that for another 3 months. But when it has to do with the essentials of life, the graph is always like this. Financially intelligent people know, don't just be a monolistic business individual. You've enjoyed that spike of that person, and then you are folding and waiting for another 3 months for the spike to come. Think of what you can do. That's why I say you need to be dynamic. Part of being dynamic is having, you know, other things that can fall into that constant spending span. There's a constant spending span, a constant spending trend that everybody has. If you don't come into that zone, you will find out that, you know, your business is always seasonal. When Christmas comes, everybody patronizes you. By the time it's New Year, you are by yourself. Genesis chapter 26, verse number 1, there was a famine in the land beside the first famine that was in the days of Abraham. Isaac went unto Abimelech, king of the Philistines, unto Gerar. The Lord appeared unto him and said, go not down into Egypt. Go not down. Everybody say, go not down into Egypt. That's divine communication. That's prophecy. That's vision. Dwell in the land which I tell thee of. That's direction. That's what we're talking about. Following the prophecy. So then in this land, God said, I will be with you. I'll bless you. For unto thee and unto thy seed, I will give all these nations, countries. And I will perform the oath which I swore unto Abraham. I'll make thy seed to multiply the stars of heaven. I'll give unto thy seed all these countries. And thy seed shall all the nations of the earth be blessed. Amen. Verse 12. Isaac sowed in the land, received in the same year an hundredfold. Are you out there? And what happened? The Lord blessed him. Say this after me. Say, the blessing is waiting to fall on my actions. Isaac sowed in the land and received in the same year an hundredfold. The Lord blessed him. Verse 13. And the man waxed great and went forward and grew until he became very great. So let's put it this way. The man waxed great, went forward, and grew until he reached the top. Say amen. And that's what we are trying to communicate. Let me read this from another translation of that verse. Verse 14 actually. It says, verse 14 says, the man got richer and richer by the day until he was very wealthy. He accumulated flocks and herds and many, many servants. Everybody say, many, many servants. So much so that the Philistines began to envy him. So Isaac did not become rich by working by himself alone. He worked. He used people. He employed a lot of people. And I feel that this is one very important aspect that many of us have not yet tapped into, in the area of having many, many servants. People working for you to multiply your wealth. Could be in the area of marketing, could be in the area of, which I feel is one of the biggest aspects that most of us have challenges. Most of us have things we do, but because you are the one doing it, you do not have enough time to go and market. I want to encourage you to do what Isaac did. Part of what Isaac did was that he employed a lot of servants. If Isaac was running a business that required, and obviously, you know, every business can only gain patronage to the extent that which people know about it. If nobody knows what you do, or your company doesn't have the necessary brand, or the necessary people do not know you, their acceptance and patronage of what you do will not really reach the scale that you desire. That is why a lot of capital must be invested into awareness creation. It is as people begin to see your name, see your good, see your product, see your service, that is when they begin to take advantage of it. And part of how to make this happen is to use third-party instruments to make it happen. Use people. get people, put them on commission basis, encourage them to give them a share of the business. Let them feel a part of the ownership of the business. Reward your current servants and encourage them. You know, I'll give a classic example. One of our proteges, business proteges, you know, in Johannesburg, who I had been mentoring, you know, she said this to me. He said, we were facing a challenge whereby our current customers were always in a haste to go home. They were running a shop, you know, in a mall, and the customers were always rushing to go home. Once it is 4 o'clock, before other shops even close, they've locked the door and they've gone. Their salaries are fixed. Every month they are going to get their fixed salary. And so they came up with an idea. They called a meeting and said, look, listen, we need to keep these doors open. Even if somebody comes after closing hours and you are still there, sell something to the person and collect the money rather than tell the person to come back tomorrow because you are closed. If you go to most of these big organizations, you're going to find out that that's exactly the practice. Once you come and the company is closed, oh, we have closed. And the core reason, one core reason, obviously, I mean, if they've reached a particular scale, I mean, they don't really need your money, you know. But if you are still building and you are still rising, you are still going up, you cannot afford to be telling people that you are closed or time is up or time is, you know, when you can easily make that income that day. So they sat down with the people and said to them, you know what, we are going to do this. First of all, there's a sales target. This is the target volume of income we want to make. Now, once we are able to cross this volume up to so amount, we are going to give you certain percentage of the excess over and above the fixed amount. Now what that did two things to the servants. Number one, the employees. It made them, during the working hours, ensure that they were able to close out deals. Because you know how these things are. If you've ever run, I mean, we have run a shop here. You know that? When Pastor Adi used to have a honey shop. It is never the same when a servant is in the shop. It is never the same when the owner is in the shop. When a servant is in the shop, people come and say check, and then the people just walk away. But if it is the owner is there trying to show them something. No, you can take this. Okay, you don't want that. You can take this other one. They go through the process to ensure that that one customer that comes in does not leave. Why is it that servants don't care? It is because of the need for business owners to innovate in the area of motivating staffs and servants that work for you. You have to innovate. And part of what they did there is they gave them a sense of ownership. If we are able to cross this boundary, everything sold over and above this amount, so percentage is going to be yours. And that singular action changed the behavior of the people. During the normal working hours, they began to push to exceed the volume that was already set so that their own income can begin to come. And then they began to stay late. People that used to close the door by 4 o'clock, they are there now, 6 o'clock. Are you people not closing? They don't want to close anymore. Why? Because they know if anybody comes in at this time and we're able to make more sales, social percentage is going to come to me. Now, that singular action completely turned around that business. Sometimes you must just understand this. You need to understand that there needs to be a reward system. People want to understand what is the need for them. How are they going to be able to benefit from when it has to do with money? It's a different thing if you're running a volunteer organization. But when it has to do with money, money needs to move equally to the servants. Are you following this? And there are so many ways we can achieve this. You can get people working for you to be the ones now pulling in the new clients. Pulling in the new clients. Pulling in the new clients. How? Give them a market share. For every client that comes in through you, so percentage goes to you. As long as they stay in the service, you know, you'll be getting that percentage. Ah, really? Yes! You will see a boom of customers.
1: 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Now, Pastor Emmanuel Ogbeche here asking you to feel free to share this message with your friends. The Bible says, God gave the word. Great was the company of those that published it. I encourage you to be a word publisher today by sharing this message with your friends. Until I come your way again, God bless you richly and bye-bye.

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Let the lifting up of our hands, O Father, be as a sweet smell and savor unto you, Jesus. 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

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Manifest yourself to us. 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

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We thank you for your presence. We render our gratitude unto you. We thank you for your loving kindness. We thank you for your faithfulness. It's like majestic mountains. We thank you for your righteousness. It extends to the clouds. Lord, we glorify your name and worship you this evening. We thank you because you are good and your mercies endure forever. We say,

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Thank you, Lord Jesus. Hallelujah. Praise the Lord. You may be seated in His wonderful presence.

Hallelujah. Look your neighbor at the eyes and say, welcome tonight. Those of you online, let's also welcome those that have joined us from all over tonight online. Let's put hands together for them. Hallelujah. God is good. He's good all the time. Hallelujah. We are living testimonies of his goodness and of his mercies that knows no bounds. Hallelujah. Let's go to Psalm 66. Thank you, Lord Jesus. He's not only a good God, he's a faithful God. We have witnessed his faithfulness in the past 25 years of ministry. Hallelujah. Come on, give the Lord a big hand of praise. Everything about the kingdom of God is as if a man should cast seed into the ground. We've seen God show his loving kindness to us. Hallelujah. This year's anniversary is a prophecy. Hallelujah. We are where we are today by the grace of God. We've seen the light of his grace shine in different aspects of our lives. That grace has brought us to a place of illumination, a place of understanding that we were never at many years ago. The grace has equipped us and it has prepared us. Hallelujah. We have had a feel of what the grace of God can do. But God has sent a word of prophecy to us concerning the next chapter that he has opened for us. If you believe, say amen. Amen. Our God is a God of times and seasons. He uses time and uses seasons as tools to kickstart things, to trigger transformations, to give new hope and stir new faith. Hallelujah. Let's read from Psalm 66. And I'm going to touch on the words of prophecy, which I believe the Spirit of God has for the entire House of Diplomats Assembly. And I believe for every one of you here tonight, this word will light upon your spirit. Hallelujah. Make a joyful noise unto God, all ye lands. Hallelujah. Glory, hallelujah. Sing forth the honor of his name. Make his praise glorious. Hallelujah. Say ye unto God, how terrible art thou in thy works. How frightening, how scary, how awesome, how incomprehensible are thy works. Through the greatness of thy power shall thine enemies submit themselves unto thee. Hallelujah. All the earth shall worship thee,
and shall sing unto thee. They shall sing in thy name. Amen and amen. They shall sing, come and see the works of God. For he is terrible, frightening, amazing. He is rare in his terrible actions and doings towards the House of Diplomats Assembly. Hallelujah. Glory to God forevermore. Come and see the works of God. He is terrible. The New English Translation uses the word frightening. Unheard of, unseen. Hallelujah. God said to me by the Spirit of the Lord that he has opened a chapter of extravagance upon the House of Diplomats Assembly. And the word grace is going to mean so many different things. If you have ever checked up the meaning of the word extravagance, it means exceeding the bounds of reason, exceeding the bounds of common sense, exceeding the bounds of expectations, unreasonable. Like when someone goes out to shop and he's an extravagant person, you are like, this is extravagant waste. This is excessive. This is, did you have to go this far? Hallelujah. The Holy Spirit has sent a word to us. And in the new chapter, the Holy Ghost is taking us into as a church. He's saying, the greatness of my power will be extravagant in its manifestation. The greatness of my arm shall be seen in extravagant dimensions. The greatness of my mercy shall be seen in extravagant territories. The greatness of my works will be seen in excess like you have never known before. A common word in this new territory will be the word rare. Rare. Everybody say the word rare. R-A-R-E. R-A-R-E. Rare. The Spirit of the Lord says we have entered into rare dispensations of the Spirit. When you talk about the word rare, it means it's uncommon. It's not an everyday occurrence. It's not something you can find all over the place. The rare dispensations of the Spirit shall be at work in favor, coming in unusual and uncommon territories.
Let's read something here from Genesis. Hallelujah. Genesis chapter 6. Have you found it? Everybody say the word rare. It came to pass, Genesis 6 verse 1, when men began to multiply on the face of the earth, daughters were born unto them, that the sons of God saw the daughters of men, that they were fair. They took them wives of all which they chose. The Lord said, my spirit shall not always strive with man, for that he also is flesh. Yet his days shall be 120 years. And the Bible says they were dancing in the air in those days. And also after that, the sons of God came in unto the daughters of men, and they bare children to them. The same became mighty men, which were of old, men of renown. And God saw that the wickedness of man was great in the earth, and that every imagination and the thoughts of his heart was only evil continually. And the Lord said, he repented the Lord that he had made man on the earth, and he grieved him at his heart. And the Lord said, I will destroy man whom I have created from the face of the earth, both man and beast and the creeping thing and the fowls of the air, for it repented me that I have made them. The entire generation was marked for destruction. Verse 8 says, but Noah, hallelujah, but Noah found grace. Everybody say the word grace. That word, Noah found grace in the eyes of the Lord, is rare favor, uncommon in his generation. So rare that what you would classify as an extravagant action of God was unleashed upon Noah. Noah found grace in the eyes of the Lord. Verse 13. And God said unto Noah, the end of all flesh is come before me. When God was saying the end of all flesh, Noah was a flesh. But Noah found rare favor. For the earth is filled with violence through them. He says, and behold, I will destroy them with the earth. Make thee an ark of gopher wood. Room shall thou make in the ark, and shall pitch it within and without with pitch. Hallelujah. And he goes ahead and says, this is the fashion. He gives in the pattern. And verse 16, a window shall thou make in the ark. In verse 17, and behold, I, even I, do bring a flood of waters upon the earth to destroy all flesh, wherein is the breath of life from under heaven, and everything that is in the earth shall die. But with thee I will begin a new chapter. I have a word from God, brothers and sisters, for the House of Diplomats Assembly. God is saying, I have opened a new chapter. This chapter is a chapter of rare favor. Hallelujah. If you believe, say, I believe it. Say, I take it. This rare favor will separate generations. A generation has just closed. A new generation is opening up in this house. It will distinguish, hallelujah, our lives in territories that we have never known. This
This was a supernatural dispensation of the Holy Ghost God gave to Noah. God gave to Noah access into future technologies. Never before this time had there been boatyards. Never had there been technologies of building massive floating substances on the top of water. God showed Noah how to build a boat without he going to a boat building yard or boat building institution. God showed him the laws of flotation at a time when Archimedes had not discovered Archimedes' principles. The rare favor of God gave Noah access into what I call future dispensations of grace. The Holy Spirit says there is beginning today an outpouring from the realm of the spirits in territories of my favor that will be frightening in its manifestation. Many will see it and they will call it terrible works of God. Hallelujah. It shall be seen upon our lives. It shall be seen upon our affairs. Upon the works of our hands, it shall be seen. This rare favor will cause the eyes of many to see into the realm of the spirits. Hallelujah. Hey, glory to God. Things that belong to the future. God did something really very excessive. Extravagant. When we talk about extravagant grace, it means excessive. I mean, this is really like too much. God placed excessive favor on Noah. Excessive faith in Noah. Excessive confidence in Noah. He wiped out everybody else in that generation. What if Noah disappoints him and there's nobody else as a substitute? In the eyes of the natural, this is nothing but crazy. How can you invest all your hope on this project called Noah? What is it that you have on your mind? What is it that makes you so confident that this next chapter that you have opened, for which reason you have closed this old chapter, is going to be, you know, successful? It's going to stand the test of the temptations of darkness. The Holy Spirit said to me that the extravagance of this next chapter that he has opened unto us is because it's going to be a chapter of the display of the greatness of his power. The greatness of his power will be so amazingly great that it will unleash the greatness of mercy. That there is no pit that Noah will fall into that mercy can't lift him out of. Hallelujah. Can you say amen? Amen. Say, I believe this and I take it. I just want to touch on a couple of things because I know today is the first night. So let me just take you quickly. Everybody say rare. Are you ready for rare? Are you ready for rare? Second Chronicles chapter 1. Second Chronicles chapter 1. Thank you, Lord Jesus. Second Chronicles chapter 1. Chapter 1, verse 11 and 12. God said to Solomon, because this was in thy heart, and thou hast not asked riches, wealth, or knowledge, nor the life of thy enemies, neither hast thou asked long life, but hast asked wisdom and knowledge for thyself, that thou mayest judge my people over them, over whom I have made thee king. Wisdom and knowledge is granted unto thee, and I will give thee riches and wealth and honor, such as
none of the kings have had that have been before thee. Neither shall there any after thee have the like. What do you call this? Rare. Everybody say rare. Can you say it one more time? Rare. This is uncommon grace. This is extra. How do you give one person wisdom that nobody else can ever acquire? How do you give one person wisdom that all the kings put together before he was born never had? How can his head contain it? And all the kings that are going to be born in the flesh in the future, well, not including us, hallelujah, because Jesus said of all the kings born of women, the Bible said there was none as great as John the Baptist, but those that are born of the Spirit, we are greater than all of them in the Old Testament. Are you hearing me? And God is saying, if he gave Solomon a rare dispensation of the Spirit in wisdom, in riches, in wealth, house of diplomats, assembly, thus saith the Lord, a new chapter is opened unto you that will cause an outpouring of rare manifestations of the Spirit in wisdom, in riches, in wealth like you've never known before. First Chronicles 29. I was praying and asking the Lord, how do you want me to go? The Holy Spirit said, prophesy. For prophecy must go before manifestation. What I'm doing right now is that God calls the end from the beginning. So you need to take what I'm saying seriously, you understand? Hallelujah. 1 Chronicles 29. Are you out there? 1 Chronicles 29. Hallelujah. Verse 25. The Lord magnified Solomon exceedingly in the sight of all Israel and bestowed upon him such royal majesty as had not been on any king before him in Israel. And the Holy Spirit said, I am the same yesterday, today, and forever. And I'm opening your eyes to see that a corridor of rare outpourings of my favor is open unto the house. Rare. Say rare, everybody. Rare. Second Chronicles 9. Look at this. Come on. Look at this. Second Chronicles chapter 9. Hallelujah. The Bible says in verse number 22, King Solomon passed all the kings of the earth in riches and wisdom. All the kings of the earth sought the presence of Solomon to hear his wisdom that God had put in his heart. So God put something inside him. Are you out there? Did you hear what I said? God put something inside him. And God is saying he has put something inside the house of Diplomats Assembly. He's put something inside us, brothers and sisters. He's put something inside us. I said, he's put something inside us. Hiya! Ha ha! Hallelujah! It's called extravagant grace. In excess, beyond what we've known before. Hallelujah! If you thought you've witnessed grace, get ready for this terrible work of the Spirit that's beginning today in this house. Get ready for these terrible works of grace beginning in our lives this weekend. Hallelujah! All the kings of the earth sought the presence of Solomon to hear his wisdom that God put inside his heart.
God puts things into people. And a lot of times it is just His grace. How could God put a plan for the ark in Noah's heart? Noah didn't ask for it. God put it in his heart, revealed to him a future that was coming into manifestation. It was nothing but His grace. Are you out there? And I found out that God usually does this when He sets His eyes on somebody and He decides He just wants to use this person in ways like no one else can imagine. Nehemiah put it this way. Nehemiah said, God made Solomon so enriched with the grace of God because his name was Jedidiah. He was beloved of the Lord. And the love of God and the kindness of God showed its color in his life like he's never known, in rare fashion. God is saying that rare operation of the Spirit is here. King Solomon passed all the kings of the earth. All the kings of the earth. Brothers and sisters, not all the kings of Israel. All the kings of the earth. From north to south. From China to India. From Middle East to Europe. All the kings of the earth. God put something in his heart. And God usually does that when he's about to bring somebody out. And I'm saying it's our season. Hallelujah. All the kings of the earth sought the presence of Solomon to hear his wisdom that God put in his heart. And they brought all sorts of things to Solomon. Frightening wisdom. Frightening manifestations. Hallelujah. I said hallelujah. Like an eagle stirred up her nest, fluttered over her young, buried them, spread it abroad her wings. The Spirit of the Lord said, the House of Diplomats Assembly have come to the point where my wings are now spread under you. Says, I've fluttered your nest, I've burned you. Now

while in the nest, scatters the nest, the eagle is in the nest. When the mother eagle spreads its wings on the bottom of the eagle, it is an indication of a close of a chapter. A new chapter was beginning and is beginning for the eagle. The eagle's days in the nest comes to an end. The day the mother spreads his wings under the eagle. And I was praying in the spirit today, and that's what the Holy Ghost said to me. He said, your days of me, dealing with you in the nest are come to an end. Now, the new chapter is going to take you out of your nest, said the Spirit of the Lord. And you will be gliding on the wings of extravagant grace. Not your might, not your ability, but rare, uncommon wings, hallelujah, will cause you to fly where you couldn't fly before. There will be rare joy in this house. Lift your hands and say, I take it. I take it in the name of Jesus. There will be rare joy in this house. Is it possible? Yes, come on, talk to me. Is it possible? Yes, let me give you a scriptural basis for that. Prophecy must hinge on scriptures. You don't prophesy out of the boundaries of scriptures. 2 Chronicles 30, verse 26. 2 Chronicles 30, verse 26. Hallelujah. I said hallelujah. I said hallelujah. I said hallelujah. 2 Chronicles 30, verse 26. So there was great joy in Jerusalem. There was great joy in the house of Diplomats Assembly. For since the time of Solomon, the son of King of David, the son of David, King of Israel, there was not the like in Jerusalem before. A rare dispensation of joy. It begins in this house in the name of Jesus. By the greatness of his power, by the rareness of his favor, the rareness of his wisdom, the rareness of his joy, the rareness of his miracle working power. I'm going to close with that tonight so that we can pray. Mark 2. Are you ready for rare miracles? Are you sure? Greatness of his power. Rareness of the dispensations of the Spirit. I'm spelling the word grace. I'll continue tomorrow. G-R. Greatness of his power. Rareness of his favor. Rareness of his wisdom. Rareness of his joy. Rareness of his miracle working power. There is a dispensation of miracles that is back. It's back in this house. Lavadego, you no sigede. Rare manifestations of the miracle working power of God. Frightening miracles. Frightening ones. Do you have Easy English translation? Easy English, do you have it? You don't have it. I wanted you to see that verse of Psalm 66 and verse 5. Easy English translation. Maybe I can read it for you before I read this scripture. Amen. I said amen. Thank you, Lord Jesus. Can you come on the keyboard for me? Play strings. Play something nobody knows. Hallelujah. Hallelujah. Psalm 66. Verse 1 again says, shout aloud to God because you are happy, everyone on earth. Can we do that? Come on. Whoa.

to the glory of his name, make the sound of his praises beautiful. Say to God, the things that you do sometimes frighten people. And I'm saying, brothers and sisters, House of Diplomats Assembly, get ready for frightening manifestations of the miracle working power of God. He says, you are so powerful and strong that your enemies are afraid of you. The whole world will get on its knees in front of you. It will sing your praise. It will praise your name in a song, Selah. Come and see the things that God has done. The things that he did for people frightened many of them. Get ready for frightening miracles. Hallelujah. He says the things that he did for people frightened many of them. Why? Because it's a rare manifestation of his miracle working power. Brothers and sisters, there are territories of grace. There are dimensions of grace. There are dispensations of the Spirit. There are times when God decides that he wants to bestow a manifestation of his grace upon somebody like Joseph in a land that where he's supposed to be a slave, that would distinguish his life and make his life, a beacon of light in that generation. In the natural, it may not seem reasonable. It may not seem expected. But when God decides to focus on a man, it shifts that man's life. I'm here to say, you are that man that God has selected. You are that man that God has marked out. God is saying, I'm taking you into a new season of my extravagant grace. He says, I know you've tasted of my grace, but there's an extravagant dimension of the same. Say, I take it. Say, it's mine. In the name of Jesus. Mark. Mark chapter 2. Thank you, Holy Spirit. Mark chapter 2. Are you there? Bless the Lord, O my soul. Bless the Lord, O my soul, and all that is within me. Bless his holy name. Mark 2, verse 12. Well, I think let's read a couple of verses there. Verse 5. When Jesus saw their faith, well, actually, that account from verse 1, when Jesus entered into Capernaum some days and it was noise that he was in the house, straightway many gathered together, insomuch that there was no room to receive them, no, not so much as about the door, and he preached the word unto them. And they come unto him bringing one sick of the palsy, which was borne by four people. When they could not come nigh unto him because of the press, they took the man off of the roof, uncovered the roof. And when they had broken it up, they let down the bed whereon the sick of the palsy lay. When Jesus saw their faith, he said unto the sick of the palsy, Son, thy sins be forgiven thee. But there were certain of the scribes sitting there, reasoning in their hearts, why doth this man thus speak? Blasphemies. Who can forgive sins but God only? But immediately, when Jesus perceived in his spirit that they so reasoned within themselves, he said unto them, what is your problem, guys? Why are you reasoning like this? Huh? If you were the one that received what I just did now, you're going to talk like that. But this is me paraphrasing now. Hallelujah. He said, why reason you these things in your hearts? I don't understand you people, guys.
Have I no right? Notice what he says there. Where are we? Verse 9. Whether it is easier to say to the sick of the past seed that sins be forgiven thee, or to say arise and take up that bed and walk, but that ye may know that the Son of Man had power on earth. Everybody say the word power. That's the word exousia, right? Right, in this context, to apply extravagant grace to anybody he chooses. Maybe they thought this guy wasn't qualified. He's not even a part of the service. He didn't start from the beginning. They brought him through the roof after the church was already full. But this grace says, when I get in motion, the first will be the last. And the last will become the first. The written off will be the accepted. And the unqualified will become the qualified. Are you listening to this? He said that you may know that I have the right to decide what happens. He says, on earth to forgive sins. He said to the sick of the palsy, I say unto thee, arise. Somebody say, arise. Arise, take up thy bed and go thy way into thy house. And immediately something hit the guy. It's called miracle working power. And miracle working power, brothers and sisters, is real today. Hallelujah. And I'm going to be talking to you a lot about it going forward. Because you see, when you teach on these things, the manifestations become pronounced. Are you following this? Miracle working power hit that guy in a territory he had never known in all his life. Man sick of the palsy. The Bible says Jesus said to him, arise. And as Jesus said to him, arise, the scripture says immediately he arose. Hallelujah. Brothers and sisters, when grace says arise, it doesn't matter what holds you down, you will arise. And grace is saying, I have opened up the door for a new territory of my grace to show itself in rare favor, in rare wisdom. And oh my goodness, it means there's nothing that can hold us back. Hallelujah. He says, arise and take thy bed and go into the house. Immediately he arose. Immediately, not a few hours later. Immediately he got up. The guy got up. I said the guy got up. And I'm saying this to you tonight. You are getting up anywhere you need to get up. It doesn't matter how down you may be. You are getting up. That anointing of God's spirit is causing you to get up. You are going to get up in a way you've never gotten up before. In your business, in your finances, in your spiritual life, in every aspect of your life, you are getting up. Hallelujah. Your days of sitting down are come to an end. I speak this into your life in the name of Jesus. Immediately he arose, took up the bed, and went forth before them all, insomuch that they were all amazed and glorified God, saying, we never saw it in this fashion. Can you give us Message translation? Verse 12. Give us Message translation. The man did it, got up, grabbed his stretcher and walked out. Hamalea. Glory to God. With everyone there watching, brothers and sisters, get ready. God's going to be working in your life at the view of everybody. His grace is going to be showing itself. Everybody in your family will see it. People who used to know you down there, they will see that this is nothing but the grace of God. Hallelujah. They rubbed their eyes. Are we seeing clearly? Are we seeing properly? Are we sure we are seeing clearly? They rubbed their eyes in ridiculous and then praise God, saying, we have never seen anything like this. They rubbed their eyes. Am I seeing clearly? I'm saying you are next in line. I'm saying you are next in line. I declare this over your life in the name of Jesus.
the miracle working power of God in red territories will show itself to you in the name of Jesus, according to every area of need in your life. Lift your hands and let's receive this extravagant grace. We receive it upon our lives. We receive it upon our lives. Elabakiono, speak in tongues if you can, everywhere. If you can't, speak in tongues. Raise your voice in tongues. For those of you who can, talk to God right beside you. He that speaks in tongues speaks not to men, but he speaks to God. Lembrade kio salam. 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

Thank you, Holy Spirit. 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According to everyone's needs tonight, sweet Holy Spirit. Oh, thank you, Lord Jesus. Thank you, Lord Jesus. Thank you, Lord Jesus. Thank you, Holy Spirit. That dispensation of rare miracles is here. It's here tonight. Lord, we will not be silent. We will always worship you. Thank you, Lord Jesus. Uchenna, come over here. Come. Thank you, Lord Jesus. 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

0: If you know you need a miracle in any area of your life, can I ask you to come because of time? I will not be silent. I will always worship you. Take it from the beginning. 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Can we all be in an atmosphere of worship?
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0: Lift your hands to heaven.

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0: God's Word is His instrument of change. Today, Pastor Emmanuel Ogbechi brings you a word that will change your life. 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
1: Genesis chapter number 26. I believe the Lord has a very important message for everyone tonight. Genesis 26, I read from verse number 1. The scripture says, there was a famine in the land beside the first famine that was in the days of Abraham. Hallelujah. There was a famine in the land beside the one that was in the days of Abraham. And the Bible says, Isaac went unto Abimelech, king of the Philistines, unto Gerar. And the Lord appeared unto him and said, go not down into Egypt, dwell in the land which I tell thee of. Sojourn in this land, and I will be with thee and will bless thee. Hallelujah. For unto thee and unto thy seed I will give all these countries, and I will perform the oath which I swore unto Abraham thy father. Hallelujah. And he said, I will make thy seed to multiply as the stars of heaven, and will give unto thy seed all these countries, and in thy seed shall all the nations of the earth be blessed. Hallelujah. Verse 6, and Isaac dwelt in Gerar. And then fast track to verse 12. Verse 12 says, then Isaac sowed in that land, in the land that was a land of famine. He sowed in that land, and the Bible says, and he received in the same year an hundredfold. Hallelujah. And the Lord blessed him. Glory to God. And the man waxed great, went forward, grew until he became very great. For he had possession of flocks, possession of herds, and a great store of servants. Hallelujah. And the Philistines envied him. Glory to God. Are you ready to be envied by the Philistines? Can you say amen, please? The Philistines envied him, verse 15, for all the wells which his father's servants had digged in the days of Abraham, his father, the Philistines had stopped them. They blocked all the wells and filled them with earth. They blocked all the wells and filled them with earth. The Bible says, and Abimelech said unto Isaac, go from us, for thou art mightier than we. Hallelujah. And verse 18, Isaac digged again the wells of water, which they had digged in the days of Abraham his father, for the Philistines had stopped them, blocked them after the death of Abraham, and he called their names after the names by which his father had called them. And Isaac's servants digged in the valley and found there a well of springing water. Hallelujah. And the headman of Gerar did strive with Isaac's headman, saying, the water is ours. And he called the name of the well Esek, because they strove with him. And they digged another well and strove for that also. And he called the name of it Sitna. And he removed from thence and digged another well. For that they strove not. And he called the name of it Rehoboth. Glory to God. And he said, for now the Lord hath made room for us, and we shall be fruitful in the land. Somebody should say amen to me to that. Amen. Hallelujah. This account is a very important scriptural account. And it chronicles a very important sequence of occurrences in the life of Isaac. Isaac lived at this time where this famine struck the earth, and the Bible tells us not only did the famine strike in those days, he at a point was contemplating going down to Egypt until God appeared to him and said, don't go to Egypt. You stay where you are because you can thrive in the midst of the famine. And today I want to believe that one of the critical areas where a lot of Christians, need the supernatural intervention of God is in the area of finances, the economics of most people. You have different classifications of people and different kinds of economic conditions that a lot of people are faced with. There are those who are working, but their income is not enough to solve their problems. There are those who have no job at all. There are those who are into business, but again, the income from the business is not enough to solve the problems. And there are those who, somehow, we can't really, I don't know how to describe them. They are not looking for a job. They are not in business. They are just there. Praise the Lord. So, from this account, there are a series of very important lessons. And one of the effects of all that has happened in the past year and the past 2 years is that a lot of people's finances have taken a big toll. A lot of people have been hit hard financially. Those who lost their jobs, and in different ways. So Isaac, and his life in this account, is a type and shadow of the kind of economic difficulties a lot of people are faced with today. God said to Isaac, don't leave where you are. Where you are, you can recover economically, and not only recover, you can gain new grounds. And I believe that if we follow the principles that Isaac walked in, we can not only recover, but gain new financial grounds and attain new financial heights. Can you say amen? Why is it important for you to attain new financial heights? Well, because the Bible says money answers all things. Half of the problems, if not more than half, of most people today are money related. Many times when you see, depression, if you check it very well, a great degree of depression cases are related to money. And apart from that, most conflicts you see happening sometimes in families has their root to lack of money. When you see a husband shouting on his wife, or wife pulling the husband's shirt, most times it has some connection to finances. Why? Because the system of this world is built around, money. And the Bible tells us that the head of the Babylonian kingdom was a head of gold. If you don't have gold, to a large extent, you find it difficult to survive in this Babylonian system. Gold is a type and shadow of money. And the Bible, knowing this, has laid out principles which we can operate in. The first thing we notice here is that God told Isaac, look, I will bless you in the land. I'll prosper you in the land. You don't need to go down to Egypt. When you read this account, you tend to think that, okay, well, Isaac didn't need to do anything for the blessing to prosper him and for the blessing to make him rich. But verse 12 tells us that, Isaac sowed in the land. Isaac sowed in the land. In other words, Isaac was not only praying for financial turnaround. Many times we Christians make that mistake. We pray and pray and pray and fast for financial breakthrough. And you ask a question, so sister, what are you doing now? Well, I'm waiting upon the Lord. Well, may I announce to you that there is a time to pray and a time to get out of the room of prayers. Are you listening to me? And go operate the principles that leads to money moving to you. Isaac did not pray forever. There was a time he came out of the room where he and God were talking in prayer. So to going into the land. And the Bible says he sowed in the land. And I want to talk about that briefly. Firstly, let me read something to you from Genesis. Keep your hands here in chapter 26. Let me read something to you from chapter 8 of the book of Genesis. And verse 22. Hallelujah. Chapter 8, verse 22. Isaac sowed in the land. What did he sow? Well, let's look at this. Verse 22 of Genesis chapter 8, the Bible says, while the earth remaineth. Come on. As long as this planet is in existence, he says, seed time and harvest, cold and heat, summer and winter, day and night shall not cease. So this is what we call the law of Genesis. Now this law of Genesis is very interesting because most times when we have read this scripture in the past, we have analyzed it from the perspective of seed time and harvest time. Are you following this? But this evening, I want us to look at it from a different perspective. And the first perspective I want us to look at it from is time as seed. Everybody say this after me. Time as seed. You and I know that every single one of us has 24 hours. 24 hours is what every single human being on the planet is given to every day. And your financial returns at the end of every month is a function of what you did with time. Time can be seed or it can be wasted. Come on. Time can be seed or it can be wasted. Just like you agree with me that if you look at farming in the natural, seeds can be, you know, planted, seeds can be eaten, seeds can be wasted, or even eaten by birds. Time can be seed, time can be wasted. Now, why am I starting from this and talking to us tonight? I'm starting from this and talking to us tonight because finances, all forms of financial inflow movements, are controlled by time. If you, those of you who have had privilege of reading my book on physics of money, one of the laws that governs distance, a distance that you travel, like from here to any place you're traveling to, you know, there's a law in physics that states that your speed is directly proportional to your distance over time. So distance is equal to speed times time. It's a law of physics, meaning that your distance, the distance you travel, is directly proportional to time and proportional to speed. If you are moving slowly, what will happen? You will arrive, let's say if you want to go to Cape Town by road, you will arrive, if you're moving at, let's say, 40 kilometers per hour, even 60 kilometers per hour, and Cape Town is about 1,500 kilometers from here, how long? It will take you like 4 or 5 days before you can get to Cape Town. Now, if somebody is moving at 120 kilometers per hour, and the person can maintain that speed consistently without much breakages on the way, the chances are the person will cover, you know, 1,200 kilometers in 10 hours. And will likely get to Cape Town in between 15 and 18 hours. Are you following this? While you are still on the road trying to get to Cape Town, because you are moving slowly. So what you find here is that time, how it is applied, is what determines how slow or how fast you can arrive at a destination. Now, financially speaking, how far you travel financially, your financial distance at the end of every month is a function of what you do with time and how effectively you invest your time every day. Am I making sense? So everybody has only 24 hours. But at the end of every month, what happens is some people make more money. Some people go home with fatter checks. Others go home with more income in their businesses. Whereas some remain either on zero. Now, for those who remain on zero, for instance, you know, you will agree that if they did nothing with time, every morning they wake up, they sleep, they wake up, sleep again, wake up, sleep again, watch TV, take their bath, sit down, talk with friends, and the day passes, the next day passes. What happens at the end of the month? How much money will be in their bank accounts? The Bible tells us that Isaac's transformation financially began by his sowing in the land. Now, the reason why I'm beginning here with time as seed is because the Bible tells us that he received in the same year. So, there was something about time that the Bible wants us to see that Isaac recognized that caused him to go from a place of financial difficulties to a place of financial abundance. Isaac realized that for every day that passes by and you never invest into something that can generate returns, what happens to you is that you remain on one level financially speaking. Are you following this? Now, your financial distance is controlled by what you do with time. There are many things you can do with time. With time, you can work in an office, like most of us do. You have a job and you work in that office. So you are using your daily time to work in that office. How many hours do you use to work in the office? 8 hours. So 8 hours of your time generates for you your salary at the end of the month. So if your salary was 27,000, that means that 8 hours of every day going to the office, you know, is being converted into your salary of 27,000 at the end of the month. Now, if you view it from that perspective, automatically what should come to your mind is this: I am sowing 8 hours, time as seed. Time as seed. I'm sowing 8 hours, and my harvest is 27,000 rands. Does it make sense? Now, if sowing 8 hours is producing my salary at the end of the month, financially intelligent people will think outside of the box. Because remember, we have 24 hours. Come on. And that 24 hours, I am sowing only 8. So, if sowing 8 hours can generate my salary, if I can sow more time from the remaining 16 hours, because 16 hours, that's like 8 hours is 1/3 of your day. Come on, does it make sense? 8 hours is 1/3 of your day. Now, if 1/3 of my day gives me my salary and I want more money, is there anybody here that wants more money? Can I see your hand? You want? Oh, you have enough. Now, it simply tells you that you need then to look at time as seed. And the law of Genesis there is not just seed time, it's time as seed. Many people do not have revelation of time as seed. So what happens is time is being wasted daily and not being sown into something that propagates it, into something that brings a return. Are you following this? You know, for every hour that is passed, we can't get it back. We can't get it back. As the time passes, it's gone. 1 hour is gone. So if as it goes, we didn't travel financially. It's just like if you park your car and you're waiting in the garage and you're going to Cape Town. All that time you are parked there, you are not approaching Cape Town. You are still in Beggarsford or wherever. You are still far away. You must be moving over time. Money-wise, you must be moving financially in order for there to be increase. Now, I'll speak to us from 3 categories. The first category are those who have no job and no business. And as a result, they are at home with a lot of time that is not being converted into money. So their time is not being sold into anything. Now, if you ever find yourself in any space, any situation whereby you are not able to convert time directly to money, one of the important things you must do is to find a storage bucket for your time. there are what are called time storage buckets. Now, time storage buckets, according to my definition, can you say amen? Are things that hold time and give it future value. Are you listening? I'm taking you into physics of money today now for free. Time storage are things that hold time that give it future value. Remember, time is not something anybody can hold. You can't hold it. It's passing. All right? Anything you can invest it into, invest time into, that gives that time future value. In other words, you can cash it tomorrow. You can cash it. You can use it tomorrow. And they consist of so many things. Number one, it consists of skill acquisition. If you don't have a job or you have no business that is operational, rather than sleeping, waking up, doing nothing, take that time, sow it into learning a skill, acquiring some skill or ability in an area that you did not possess. Now, what skill acquisition does to you is that you can draw on that skill tomorrow. So, the time you use to learn that skill is perpetuated instead of wasted. Does anybody understand what I'm talking about? You literally are storing your time, because right now you really can't convert it to money. So instead, because you don't have a job or you don't have a business to generate money, instead of wasting that time, convert that time now into skills. Now, what skill will do to you is that you can convert skill later to money. When we talk about skill, I'm talking about skill that you can convert to money, not just any skill. I know people have all sorts of things that they say, you know, you ask them, what are your skills? They ask like, well, I can swim. Well, as good as that may be, I'm not sure how much you can make out of it if you are going to convert it in the future. Except you are Michael Phelps. For you to become Michael Phelps, you should have started swimming at 2 or 3. But if you are just starting now, you're already 32. I promise you can never win the Olympics. It's not like I don't like you or I'm prophesying against you. The point is that you are starting too late. So it's not every skill that has monetary value in the future. You want to look at what can I invest my time now that I can convert into money tomorrow. It includes education, for instance. Learning, you know, getting yourself trained on something you don't know how to, that has a future value. And I think this is where many people make a lot of mistakes, you know, when it comes to finances. They don't know that time must be seen as a seed. Are you following this? So that you can cash on it. So that's for category one. Category two are for those who have a job. Brothers and sisters, if you will agree with me, for those of you who work for organizations, effectively in your office, many, many times in 8 hours, you're going to find out that if we really, really measure the effective working hours, for most people, it's about 1.5 hours. I'm serious. For a lot of people, when you check the actual time with which you did work in that office, half of the time, maybe you are taking coffee, you're going to the bathroom, you are greeting somebody, you are, you know, asking somebody question. Before you know what's happening, 8 hours passes. If you doubt it, use a stopwatch from tomorrow. Time yourself. When you are actually doing your work, that you know this is my work, start the stopwatch. You can use your phone. And then when you get distracted, you're getting up from your work, stop the stopwatch. And by 5 or 6 in the evening, well, I don't know what time you close, 4, check how many hours you have worked. Meaning that sometimes when you think you are working 8 hours, a great degree of the 8 hours are being wasted. many working class people spend more time on Facebook, on Twitter, on Instagram than on the actual work. Now, not that they are not productive. At the end of the day, they still do what they are expected to do. Otherwise, they would have been fired. So the reason why they still keeping the person in the office is because the person still delivers. So it tells me that if you view your daily schedule from the efficiency point of view, you could actually recover a lot of time during the day, which time can be invested. Because I'm talking to you about time as seed. Seed is an investment. Every time you take a seed and plant it, it is an investment for a harvest. Come on, does it make sense? If we take corn seed and plant it in the ground, seed is an investment in the future. And in order for you to propagate wealth, you must consistently think, how can I multiply whatever I have now such that in a few weeks down the line, I can have more? And the first place to start, before we start looking at other practical things, is time. And God is very big on time. Some time back, I was sharing with them back in the church in Nigeria, and I was talking to them about the parable Jesus gave about people who were standing idle in the marketplace in Matthew 20. Those people who were standing there idle in the marketplace, Jesus went out at the sixth hour, at the ninth hour, at the 12th hour, and he kept seeing people standing idle on the marketplace. And he said, look, why are you standing here idle on the marketplace? And they said, well, nobody has hired us. Now, let's look at those who were recruited at the 11th hour, which is like 5 p.m. So these people came out at 6 a.m. and at

the prayers, but because, like Isaac, there is a time to pray, there's a time to see time as seed and begin to respond to time as seed. The Bible says Isaac sowed in that land, and there's a reason why the scripture does not particularly tell us what he sowed, but later on we see a lot of what came out. I can, from analysis of what came out of what Isaac sowed, infer that Isaac invested time to learn about raising flocks of sheep, flocks of cattle, flocks of goats. Because the Bible says in verse 14, he had possession of flocks. You can't have possession of flocks if you don't have several flocks. Now, a flock, you can have a flock. A flock is a group of animals. So you can say, I have a flock of sheep. I have a flock of goats. I have a flock of cows. Now, when you say, I have flocks, plural, it means that it's more than one type of flock. Am I making sense? So there is flock of cows, flock of goats, flock of sheep, flock of rabbits, pork. And you cannot go into the process, first of all, of having flocks of these things if you don't have the skill. The first investment of Isaac, if you ask me, is the skill acquisition requisite to be able to start a business where you can have large flocks. And this is where everybody needs to start from. And I really believe that even a lot of business people that are in business, they have just one flock. They have skill with chicken, but they have no skill with goats. So they have this chicken, and the chicken is a flock. But if you're going to be like Isaac and reach that space financially, you must understand the laws of diversification. Are you following it? You can't depend on one single stream of income. You understand what I mean by that? And we've talked about this a lot of times. There's a reason why God made sure that four rivers fed water into the Garden of Eden. Remember, when God planted the garden in Eden, the Bible said there were four rivers that fed water into it. There was River Hidekel, River Pison, River Gihon, and what's the fourth one? River Euphrates. God could have just put only River Gihon. But God is teaching us something. If you want to have a consistently constant, you know, financial sufficiency system in place, you need to ensure that if River Euphrates dries up, River Pison will still be flowing. And if River Gihon dries up, there will be River Hidekel. But the mistake with most people is that they only have River Pison. And God forbid, River Pison dries up and then they start doing ish. Pastor, ish. What is ish? How does that convert to money? Can you buy anything with ish in the shop? We need to stop the ish and become financially intelligent. And start questioning ourselves, how do I treat time? Am I treating time as an investment commodity, or am I treating time with negligence, without even paying attention to it? And the point is that if you don't pay attention to time and you don't have the revelation of why God made time. Remember, God does not live in time. Time is on earth. Remember, the Bible says he dwells in eternity. 1,000 years is like a day before him. A day is like 1,000 years. Why did God create time? God created time as a measuring tool for productivity. As a measuring tool for progression. How do you know that you are approaching Cape Town or you are approaching your destination? It is when you check the time. When you check the time, you left at 9 and you check the time, 12 o'clock, you are still at Kempton Park, or what's the road now? You are still in Rodeport on your way to Cape Town. What happens? So you start becoming sad. What is wrong with me? We are still here. Why? The time is supposed to tell you that no, you are not supposed to be here. You are supposed to have gone far. Are you following this? So time is designed by God to be a measuring yardstick
of your financial progression. But sad to say,

0: A lot of people do not pay attention to their financial progression. So many people are just comfortable to earn a salary at the end of the month and think that, well, things are okay. But that is not the plan of God, because from this account we learn, are we still together? Verse 13, are you still there? Verse 13 of Genesis 26, the Bible says the man did what? The man waxed great. How do you wax great? You wax great by consistently improving, consistently going forward. Remember, when the Bible said the man waxed great, it means there was a time he was not great. It meant there was a time he was on level zero. If there was no time he was on level zero, he would not have been thinking of going to Egypt. So there was a time he was flat broke. And many Christians today are flat broke. And instead of thinking of what to do, they are crying, complaining. And others just don't care. There needs to be a passion to move up on the financial ladder for you to move up. You cannot move up on a financial ladder if you are financially complacent. You know, a financially complacent person is that person who has an income. So he's not thinking about how to get more income. That's the question we should be asking ourselves. Right now, how much time do you invest into thinking of how can I generate more income? Are you just okay to wake up in the morning and off you go, back in the evening, off you go, and then at the end of the month you can pay your bills, but you're not becoming a millionaire? We need millionaires in the kingdom of God. Are you following this? We need millionaires in the kingdom of God. And it starts by how you treat time. How do you treat time? In your 24 hours, how many of your time is invested? Come on. More than one third, if not more, are wasted. Sleeping hours, TV hours, Facebook hours. Except you are there doing business. Are you following me? And even those who do business on Facebook, half of the time, they chat half of the time. So what are we saying? We are saying that you must treat time as an investment tool. And Isaac did that. And what did he do? He turned out being very rich. The next thing is, you must have a sense of direction in terms of wealth creation. We notice here that Isaac did not just become rich in the abstract. He became rich by going into animal farming. And like we said, he had flocks. Meaning he had several different brands, avenues for wealth creation. And this is where I think many of us need to seriously look into. And I know that there are a lot of people who have had ideas of things they've started doing. They start doing it, but it's not bringing returns as fast as you want. Now, you need to have the capacity to multitask over several processes, such that while you have done what you need to do on one process and you're waiting for it to bring return, you're not just folding your hands. And that's where people make mistakes. Well, I've submitted the tender. I am waiting for them to respond to me. And what are you doing while you are waiting? That's my question. Are you sleeping? Well, Pastor, but what am I supposed to do? I don't know anything else to do. If you don't know anything else to do, go and learn a skill. That is the storage bucket for time. Learn a skill. Learn a new course. Learn something. Even if it is the swimming we talked about, at least learn it. Let it be that you learned something. Don't just let time pass without you learning something. It is so important that, because you see, what you learn today, as simple as it may be, many times increases your capacity to function. Are you following this? As simple as learning a new language. You understand? You can only speak English and your village language. You can learn how to speak French. You can learn how to speak German. Why? Because you have time that is not being converted to money now. If you are busy and you are even unable to meet up with all your orders, you know, you're running up and down. It's a different ball game. You may not actually have the time to go and be learning any language. I'm talking to you because you have a lot of time that it's not being converted to anything useful. I'm saying that time must be harvested and must be rightly sold into things that can make you more productive. It could mean going back to school, take a course, UNISA, to add another degree. What are you doing? You are storing time. Most people are not smart when it comes to time storage. We have more time wasted. If you calculate some people's year age, yeah, let's say 40. Out of that 40 years, you can tell that, let's say 16 or 15 years of that 40 years was used for nothing. Because people don't treat time the way they ought to treat it. Are you following this? Time must be put into things that improve you. Things that change the way you think. Like, for instance, the time you spend coming here now is one of the best application of time today. Because I'm teaching you things that will completely shape your life. Are you following this? Now, there's probably people who are supposed to be here who are at home watching TV. Watching the news. And it's not the right news. This is God's news. So you need to cream where your time goes. People say, well, you know, we have this party. You ask yourself, what exactly am I going to gain there? Meanwhile, I could learn how to make pottery. You can learn how to make a pot. You can learn how to make paintings. You can learn how to make, you know, you can use time to learn things. Baking, from bake, if it is, even frying hair. Is it frying hair? Like, you know, braiding. It seems to you like a useless skill, but it is important to have it. Any skill you can gather as you go on, when you have free time, gather it. A day will come, that skill will be called upon. So what it means is that the time you invested then is being called back today. Meanwhile, the person who did nothing with his time has lost that time forever. And then an opportunity comes. They say, well, there's this new opportunity. We need somebody who's good in this area, good in this area, good in this area. And who can swim? We're even talking about the swimming now. Who can swim? They say, but what do you need swimming? The job will need you to go on the boat. And you're like, hey, I cannot swim. And they're like, oh, sorry, we give the job to somebody else. And this job will pay you like 5 times what you are earning by sitting in an office. Because those kinds of jobs are most times critical jobs. Jobs that take you to the high sea or take you to risky zones. They are exceptional jobs. Are you following this? As simple as knowing how to do bungee jumping. I don't know if I got it correctly. Is that the right pronunciation? You could find yourself in a space where your job requires you to be on a helicopter. And who knows, if anything happens to the helicopter, part of the skill is that you need to know how to jump out of the bungee. Paratrooping. Thank you. But when you were learning it, it probably didn't mean anything to you then. That is being financially intelligent. Smart. Are you following this? Then we noticed here that when Isaac began to invest financially, remember there was famine in the land. Famine simply means hunger. Simple meaning of famine. Hunger. Now when people are hungry, they are not thinking so much about buying flat screen TVs. 75 inches. They are hungry. Are you following this? They are not thinking so much about buying camel skin handbags. They are hungry when people are hungry. So if you are going to, you know, survive or thrive in that environment, what you should be thinking about is how to position yourself in the food industry. I mean, as bad as COVID was and the lockdown, you know, a lot of industries we were all locked down, but we were eating. Are you following this? Meaning that while other sectors are crying and suffering, people in the food industry were smiling to the bank. What am I saying? Isaac knew that in the pathway to financial freedom, you need to be very smart in how you position yourself. You know, I meet a lot of people who tell me, well, you know, Pastor, I've got this business idea. You know, it's such a good one. You know, just that I'm not getting any clients. I'm like, it tells you are in the wrong terrain. You are not getting any clients because the demand for what you have is either too, you know, I mean, it's either non-existent or maybe there are too many people in that line. I mean, if everybody is doing the kind of business you are doing, the chances are, before you can get a job, it's going to be very hard. So what do? You want to be smart. You want to critically analyze, what are the aspects of need that I can fill? Sometimes, you don't have to create something new. You just need to be innovative in doing something old in a different way. You get what I'm talking about? And sometimes, for you to be able to go to that next level, you must depend. Like something happened here. We noticed something. The Bible says, for Isaac had possession of flocks, possession of herds, and a great store. Everybody say store. Come on. Do you understand what that means? A great store of servants. Isaac had servant storage facilities. He was storing servants. There are many things to talk about that. Many things. But the first thing I want to say is this. There are some capacities or levels you cannot attain unto if you do not know how to harness what other people have to move your business or whatever you do to the next level. Somebody has what you do not have. Somebody has an ability to do what you cannot do. Somebody has the connection you don't have. Somebody knows the clients that you need. Are you following this? But the challenge many times is that some people like to do their things by themselves. And they want to involve anybody. And they're like, you know what? You know, I'm struggling in this area. You're struggling in this area and then your business stops. Either because you don't have capital. Many times the capital some people lack is in the hands of others. And they're looking for where to invest the capital. So it is important to have that right attitude of connecting to people who have what you lack. And it many times, you know, starts with a conversation. So Isaac had a great store of servants. Isaac worked with people to achieve his next level goals. Now, this is very effective for people who are very busy. That you could have a business, but you are very busy on your job and you can't leave the job. So what do? Employ people who don't have jobs. Employ them to do the things you need to do. You are the boss. They report to you. They communicate to you on WhatsApp. Sometimes you can multitask on these things. But the key thing we find here is that there needs to be that passion to go forward. If you don't have that passion to move your business to the next level, you know, you just find yourself stuck. In the case of Isaac, as he began to go forward, notice what happened. The Bible says the Philistines blocked the wells which they had dug. They need those wells to feed their animals. What will you do if you are the one, the Philistines block your wells? Will you close down the business because the wells are blocked? Come on. What did Isaac do? He changed location. Many businesses need location change. Location change. What do I mean by that? I was talking with somebody today, you know, something in this regard. And she was telling me that she has a product which, you know, a lot of people are not buying it. And I said, okay, really? So did you just, I said, no, I've started it before. When she used to sell it, she was selling it here in northern part of Johannesburg, you know, Sandton and these areas. But where she is now, she's in the Vaal. And I said to her, the people in the Vaal don't have the money to buy what you are selling. Are you listening to me? They actually want you to even give to them. So you must know the impact of location in any business you are doing. Some businesses will thrive more in the Vaal. You have to look at the Vaal, for instance, using the Vaal as an example, to measure the kind of people here. You can't carry some... you can't carry some kind of... Let's... Okay. You understand what I'm talking about? People in the Vaal are not ready to spend 500 rands at once to eat dinner. Who's going to do that? Come on, talk to me. But they probably do that in Sandton. You could even eat 1,500 rands in one meal. Over there is 15 rands, pap and vos. That's what they want to eat there. Not, you know, because they don't like that stuff. That is where their affordability lies. So if you are setting up a restaurant, for instance, an example, you want to look at this environment where I am. What kind of affordability exists there? But it is important to note that for you to be able to gain that financial freedom and that recovery, it starts from the inside. Because you know, different people respond to resistance in different ways. Some people, when they block their well, they fold their hand and cry, try to church and sit at home and be depressed for like 4 weeks before you come and say, what happened to your sister? Well, pastor, I don't understand. You know, the banks are threatening to repossess my car. They are threatening to do this. You know, that's why I'm not coming to church. What happened? You know, my business suffered some damage and I'm stranded. Your business suffered looting. Let's assume. Say amen. Your business suffered looting and now you are stranded. My question to you is this. How does folding your hands, sleeping in the house every day move you forward? How does crying move you forward? Doesn't. Pastor, what do? It starts, first of all, if you're a Christian, go to God in prayer. Obviously, when you talk to God, God will tell you what God told Isaac to stay where he was. God told him he would multiply his seed. Remember, when God told him he multiply his seed, he heard a message. God was telling him, find seeds to sow. If God said he will multiply seed, which seed will he multiply if you didn't sow any seed? So he heard God clearly. And many times that's what we need to do. You need to hear from God clearly. Sometimes God can actually tell you, to you, the seed could be, start a different kind of business. That one you were doing as collab, start another one. And I found that God will never tell you to do something that doesn't give you capacity to start. If what you are hearing now, for God is speaking to you about to start, you find yourself paralyzed in starting it, that is not the word of God for the moment. Every word of directive of God for the moment, you will always have the ability to start it now. You understand that? Because I've met a lot of people say, you know, pastor, you know, I'm into this business, just that I don't have capital. I'll say to you, put that business in a file cabinet, keep it on the shelf, get on your knees and say, God, what is the business for now? Are you following this? Even if it is frying pap. I don't know if you eat the fried pap or cook it. I'm not sure what they do with it. That you can start in your kitchen. I know a young lady who was a caterer. And she cried to me once in the office and like, you know, pastor, you know, I don't have a job. I'm a caterer. This particular restaurant, they applied there. Stories. I was working here. I was laid off. I said to her, you are a caterer, right? What do you do? What do caterers do? They cook. Where does the food end up? People's mouths. So what you simply need is people who can respond to the food that you can cook. You and I agree that because you have no form or comeliness, what I mean by that is you have no restaurant, you have no utensils, you have no nice location. It may be difficult for you to break into some particular cadre of people. Fortunately, while we're discussing, we're in a place where there were lots of, factories. Are you following this? And lots of people working in these factories. And I said, you see all these people working in these factories? Do you think they love to eat McDonald's? All these people in this factory are not interested in teaching KFC. What they want is pap. I sat down and said, look, you know what? Stop looking far away. What you need is right here. Go from door to door. Talk to those people. Tell them you are a professional chef. You are doing factory deliveries for pap. That's how she started her catering business. Because she had a car, she couldn't pay for the car, and that was part of what was stressing her. I said, look at you. Your car is your kitchen, it's your factory, it's your delivery van, it's everything, and you are telling me you can't pay for it. Because her eyes were in the hotels. She was looking at the hotels as a chef. I said to her, look, you must understand location as it relates to financial freedom. If the location you are trying to reach is not working, look at a different location where you can start thriving from, and later on you can move to the restaurant, to the hotels. And she did what I told her to do, and her kitchen turned into what you call it, a restaurant itself. She would take orders, and then she would give them her WhatsApp number. Early in the morning, all the boys will be WhatsApping her what they want for the day. And she had menus. She didn't need to use Mr. Delivery. Her van was the Mr. Delivery. That's how she picked up herself and started going upward, upward, upward. It's simply having that passion to do something outside of the box. People who go forward, the Bible tells us here that Isaac waxed great and went forward. They are people who did not rest on their oars. They didn't say, yeah, glory to God. Pastor, God is good, eh? God is good. Last week we closed out the deal and we're just waiting to close out another deal and close out another deal. That is fine. I have no problem with that. All right? But I'm not interested in the deals you have closed out. I'm interested in what are you doing now to ensure that you have more deals tomorrow. And not just those deals, but to expand your scope of operation, to diversify your income flow. Because you must understand that sometimes harvest comes from one source, and the harvest from one source must be taken from that source and put in a different source line, so that in case that line collapses, this other one can continue to yield. Financial recovery is possible. It just takes determination to recover. It takes determination to go forward. And to close tonight, can you say amen? We will close in with verse 18. Look at verse 18 of Genesis 26. Are you still there? Genesis 26 says what? Isaac digged again the wells of water which they had digged in the days of his father, for the Philistines has stopped them after the death of Abraham. What does that tell you? He dug the wells again. Many of us have wells that the devil has blocked. We had fantastic business ideas. The devil blocked it. For some, COVID killed it. COVID smashed the business. Now, God is saying, it's time to dig your wells again. Many things you can do about your well. You can set up a monument on the place where the well used to be. Call it a name. Used to be our well location. And you can turn into a storyteller, telling stories about how you used to have one well here. A lot of people today are storytellers. Ah, you know, Pastor, you don't understand. I used to has no economic value today. That well that you used to operate, God is saying, go again. Discouraging factors are very, very required. I don't know how many of you have faced discouraging factors in business. You have faced discouraging factors. Can I see your hands? Discouraging factors are very, very needed. They are a part of everyday life. You cannot be a successful business person if you are not in an environment with discouraging factors. What discouraging factors do is that they pull on your potentials. Are you following this? It depends on how you look at those discouraging factors. For some, it's a reason why they are still on level zero. For others, it is a reason to be procreative. Have you ever seen water? When you pour water on the ground, when it meets an obstacle, what does it do? It tries to go to the left. It tries to go to the right. It is only if there is no lower position that is when that water stops. But if there is a lower position, when it reaches this place and hits a wall, it will flow in the direction of a lower position. Water always finds its way around obstacles. Are you following this? It is an attribute that God wants us to learn. I've never seen water standing before an opposition who spilled on the ground that stays and say, oh, I really wanted to flow to that door. But they just blocked the way. No, it doesn't talk. It doesn't cry. It just looks for another way of going in. If it can't find a way of going in, it will soak into the ground and try to go through the ground. Meaning, if you run into obstacles, discouraging factors, they must not stop you. Rather, they should make you creative. They should make you dynamic. They should make you think of how to go around it so that you can still come out on top. In physics, it's called resistance. You cannot have any circuit where electricity flows without resistance. It doesn't happen. For electricity to flow from point A to B, there must be resistance, controlled resistance. That resistance is the reason why the electricity doesn't burn the circuit. It doesn't blow up the wire. Without resistance, you put pure electricity into it to blow up the circuit. So you need resistance. You need obstacles. Obstacles have a way of separating the serious from the unserious. You say, well, yeah, I just went to church today. Pastor just told us, you know, to step out. Right now, I'm stepping out. And then they will say, okay, let's see. Then you hit one obstacle and then you sit down and start crying. The devil starts clapping for you because he just got you where he wants you to be. You as a Christian needs to know how to be tough and tell yourself, you know what? When I run into an obstacle, it's telling me there's another path. It doesn't mean that you have reached the end of the road. Are you following this? You need to have that mentality, a mindset. There must be another way. That's why sometimes when I send people to do things, you know, I really get super angry when they come back to me to say, oh, Pastor, I got there, the shop was closed. So, what's my business with that? I sent you to go buy me something. Well, the shop was closed. Is that the only shop in this city? You need to think of alternatives. Don't go and come back with a failure. Succeed. If you don't succeed, don't come back. That's the attitude of successful men and women. Not people say, well, I'm here because I've applied for funding from DTI. DTI is taking time. And then you are busy sleeping now because you applied for funding. Keep that thing you applied for funding on the shelf and think of, okay, what can I do now? The Bible says there is that is despised, yet he has a servant. And there is that carries himself as a big man, and yet he cannot feed himself. You know that scripture? You know that scripture? he that hath a servant, and yet everybody is laughing at him, is better than the guy who carries himself as a very important individual, yet he cannot pour petrol in his car. That's what the book of Proverbs says. What does that mean? It means that if you have a tie and suit, and you have your, you know, you are that office and suit person, and you cannot do some basic things. What you need to do is pull off your suit, pull off your tie, wear jeans, and join the people laboring by the road. That's what the book of Proverbs was saying. What matters most is at the end of the day, you should be able to have something to eat. You found it for me. Yes. Proverbs 12:9. Thank you so much. You can read it. Let's read it. Proverbs chapter 12, verse 9. Hallelujah. He that is despised and hath a servant is better than he that honoreth himself and yet lacketh bread. Do you understand that? Does it make sense to you? It means this person, everybody's laughing at him because of what he does. Say, well, how can you be doing this kind of menial business? How can you be doing this kind of menial job? You know, you are bigger than this. Bigger than what? When he doesn't have money in his pocket. Bigger than what? Better to be out in ordinary and work for a living than act important and starve in the process. Message translation. You are acting very important, but you are starving. Oh. You are acting very important, but you're starving. Let's rise on our feet tonight as we receive the grace and the wisdom to be proactive. I believe God wants every one of us, you know, to get up financially and move to that next level. Don't, you know, fold your hands on one spot. Diversify. Can we rise on our feet this evening and say, Holy Spirit, we receive the stirring of our minds. We receive the stirring of our thoughts. We receive your supernatural stirring in the areas of wealth creation. In the mighty name of Jesus, we speak to all our wells that may be blocked. We declare we go back to dig those wells again. Come on. Dig your wells again. Dig your wells again. In the name of Jesus, dig your wells again. Go back and dig those wells. In the mighty name of Jesus. Father, we ask for a stirring. Stir up every single person tonight. Stir up everyone tonight. Stir up everyone tonight. Every single person. Let each and everyone be stirred up. Like Isaac went forward, cause us to begin to go forward. As Isaac waxed great, cause us to begin to wax great. In the mighty name of Jesus, give us the drive to weather through the rock, to obstacles. Give us the drive to cross rivers. Give us the drive in the mighty name of Jesus. Thank you, Father. God, we thank you for speaking to us again tonight. We thank you because your word is working mightily in us. We receive grace to be doers and not hearers only. Blessed be your holy name. In Jesus' name we have prayed. Everybody said amen. Give the Lord a hand of praise.
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2: Welcome to the teaching ministry of Pastor Emmanuel Ogbechi. 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
3: Praise the Lord. Let's read again tonight from the book of Proverbs. Proverbs chapter 29. Verse number 18. Where there is no vision, hallelujah, the people perish. But he that keepeth the law, happy is he. Amen. Hallelujah. He that keepeth the law, happy is he. When he says, where there is no vision, the people perish, he is talking about God's vision, God's plan, God's purpose, God's directives. That's the reason why he said, he that keepeth the law, happy is he. Because God's vision, God's instructions, God's plan, God's directives are as law unto us. Hallelujah. So true happiness can be found when we discover God's laws, God's principles, God's vision for our lives. We go also to Habakkuk, the scriptures we're using for a test in this series of teachings. Habakkuk chapter number 2. Hallelujah. I will stand upon my watch and set me upon the tower. I will watch to see what he will say unto me and what I shall answer when I'm reproved. And the Lord answered me and said, write the vision and make it plain upon tables that he may run that readeth it. Hallelujah. Did you see that? Write the vision, make it plain upon tables that he may run that readeth it. Glory to God. For the vision is yet for an appointed time. Amen. The vision is yet for an appointed time. Now, when the scripture says the vision is yet for an appointed time, he's talking about this time that we live in. Most of the writings of the scripture were actually revelations of our days, these days that we live in. When God said to Habakkuk, write the vision, make it plain upon tables, so that those who read it can run, he is referring to the prophecies of the scriptures. And in verse number 3, he emphasizes that the vision which God is showing him, and also that God showed to most of the prophets of the Old Testament, that vision was not for them. Hallelujah. Many of the things we find written in the Old Testament were actually not prophecies for the people that prophesied it. It was for an appointed time. And the appointed time is now. Hallelujah. Praise the Lord. Now, notice something there. It says the vision is an appointed time, but at the end is to speak and not lie. Though it tarry, wait for it, because it will surely come, it will not tarry. Verse 4. Behold, his soul which is lifted up is not upright in him, but the just shall live by his faith. And we know that those who are the just are those in the New Testament. Are you following this? They are the ones that live by faith. So when he says here that, you know, the vision is for an appointed time, he was actually talking about our time. Let me emphasize that to you. First Peter, go over there, chapter 1. First Peter, chapter 1. I just want you to see this. First Peter, chapter number 1. Hallelujah. Let's read verse 8. The Bible says, whom having not seen, ye love. Glory to God. How many of you love Jesus? But you've not seen him. But you love him. Whom having not seen, ye love. In whom though now ye see him not, yet believing, ye rejoice with joy unspeakable, and you are full of glory. Say, I'm full of glory. Hallelujah. Please note this. Even though you didn't see him, you loved him. Though you didn't see him, you believed in him. Believed. Emphasis on the word believed. Ye rejoice with joy unspeakable, and now you are full of glory. Receiving the end of your faith. Everybody say faith. Remember, he started over there by saying the just shall live by his faith. Receiving the end of your faith, even the salvation of your souls. Of which salvation the prophets of old have inquired, including Habakkuk. Remember, Habakkuk said, I will stand upon my word and I will see. The prophets of old, Habakkuk, Isaiah, Jeremiah, and all the prophets of the old covenant, including Moses. Of which salvation the prophets have inquired and searched diligently, who prophesied of the grace that shall come unto you. Hallelujah. Amen. And we're going to expound on that grace tonight. Amen. Who prophesied of the grace that shall come unto you, searching what or what manner of time the Spirit of Christ, which was in them, did signify, when it testified beforehand the sufferings of Christ and the glory that should follow. Verse 12, unto whom it was revealed that not unto themselves, but unto us, they did minister the things which are now reported unto you. Come on, do you understand that? Do you understand that? Unto whom it was revealed that not unto themselves, but unto us, they did minister the things which are now reported unto you. That's what Habakkuk meant when God said, this vision is for an appointed time. It's not for your time. It's for another time. It is for the time of the new creation. It is for the time of the born again. It is for the time of those that have faith in Christ Jesus. And we are now in that time. This is not a time where the just lives by his faith. Hallelujah. Say that. Say, I am just and I live by my faith. Wow. This is the time. Now, let's go over to Genesis. And I want you to see how this is applicable you know, to our conversation tonight. Thank you, Lord Jesus. Say, I am just, and I live by my faith. So if you don't have faith, then you have nothing to live by. If you have doubt and unbelief, I mean, that's a lot of negative stuff. Praise God. Genesis 13. Let us read again. If you have your Bibles, verse number 14. The Lord said unto Abraham, after that Lot was separated from him, lift up now thine eyes and look from the place where thou art. Change your vision. Get a new vision for your life. That's what he's saying. Hallelujah. What vision? You know, Habakkuk said, you know, I'll stand upon my watch and I will see the vision. The vision for that appointed time. And I will write it down so that when people read it, they can run. Now, God says here to Abraham, lift up your eyes and look from the place where thou art, northward, southward, eastward, and westward. Hallelujah. Now, those words are as much an instruction to us today as it was to Abraham then. It is important for you to know that before you can gravitate from where you are now to where God wants you to be, you will need to lift up your eyes from where you are. If you can't see yourself away from where you are, you will always be where you are. But if God can get you to see, you know, the land which he has for you, the place of prosperity and increase he has for you, then you will be able to go there. The first instruction here God gave to Abraham is he needed to lift up his eyes. He needed to look northward, southward, eastward, westward. For us in the New Testament, we look at the Word. Hallelujah. We look at the Word. The Word of God is a documentation of God's promises for us. Are you listening? Now, verse number 15. For all the land which thou seest, all the promises that you see in Scripture, all right, to thee will I give it. The promises you do not see, you will not be able to receive them. I don't know if you're following this. All the land which thou seest, to thee will I give it. What about the one you don't see? Sorry. And actually, this is really where a lot of Christians are actually stuck. There are a lot of amazing promises in Scripture that a lot of Christians are not taking advantage of because they do not understand this principle. God is saying to Abraham here, you will need to lift your eyes and look. Look north, look south, look east, look west, look, which part now is remaining? North, south, east, and west. That's everywhere. And then he says, all the land which you see, to you I will give it, and to your seed after you. Everybody say seed after him. And we are the seed. You know that? The Bible says, if you be Christ's, then are you Abraham's seed and heirs according to the promises. Now, so he says in verse number 16, and I will make your seed as the dust of the earth. And we're actually growing in that large number. The number of Christians around the world now are like the dust of the earth. The seed here is not just talking about the children of Israel. This is talking about supernatural Israel. It's talking about us. God says, I will make your seed as the dust of the earth, so that if a man can number the dust of the earth, then shall the seed also be numbered. Now, the second phase of the instruction that God gave is found here. And this is really where we want to center on tonight. God said to Abraham in verse 17, arise, walk through the land. Now listen, this is not the same as lift up your eyes. The first instruction is lift up your eyes and see the land. When you see it, the next thing is you will now need to walk through the land, all right, in the length of it, in the breadth of it, okay? For I will give it unto thee. Now this is amazing because Abraham was asked to walk through the land of Canaan. And the Bible says, where are we? Are we still there? Verse what now? verse 18. And the Bible says, Abraham removed his tent and came and dwelt in the plain of Mamre, which is in Hebron, and built there an altar unto the Lord. This is interesting. Hallelujah. God says, arise, walk through the land. Why does this strike my spirit? And how do we walk through the land? That's what we want to find out. You have to see it first. Once you see it, then you can tread upon it. Now, all this is before he gives you the land. Remember, come on. If you notice verse 17 there. Arise, walk through the land in the length of it, in the breadth of it, for what I will give it unto thee. So, this infers that the time when you're looking at the land is not yet yours. But you're seeing it. Now, the time when you're walking on the land is prior to you receiving the manifestation of that land becoming your property. But these two spiritual acts are prerequisite to obtaining the land. If you don't see it, you will not even be able to walk on it. If you see it and you don't walk on it, the land will still not be yours. Do you understand? Now, what does it mean, walk on the land? Walk around the land, you know, walk. What does it mean? In the light of the New Testament, go over to the book of 2 Corinthians. How do we walk in the New Testament? Thank you, Lord Jesus. 2 Corinthians chapter number 5. I want to show you how in the New Testament we walk. Don't forget, when God spoke those words to Abraham, Abraham physically walked through the physical land. He walked through the physical land. In the New Testament, we need to understand how we ought to walk through the land. In the first instance, what is the land? The land is every promise of God for us in Scripture. Are you there? The land is every promise of God for us in Scripture. We will need to identify, see them first. That's the vision part. You will need to see what God has promised you in Scripture. And then after you've seen it, you will need to walk on it. And 2 Corinthians 5 tells us how we walk. Hallelujah. Everybody, let us read together verse number 7. 1, 2, go. No, wait. Everybody, I said, not half of you. Are you there already? Or are you on your way? Or trying to get there? 2 Corinthians 5, verse 7. 1, 2, go. King James. One more time. One more time. How do we walk? One more time. How do we walk? How do we walk? We walk by faith and not by sight. Now, when God said walk through the land, you're beginning to understand what it means. How do we walk through the land? We walk through the land by faith, okay, and not by sight or sensory perception. And there are three cardinal aspects to faith. Number one is believing. Number two is confessing. Number three is acting as though it is yours. Now we're beginning to understand what Abraham did when he walked through the land. He wasn't just walking through the land and observing. He was supposed to be walking through the land and making confessions. This land is mine. Hallelujah. And I praise God for giving it to me. This is before the land was transferred, the ownership was transferred to him. Before the transference of the ownership of the land, you will have to believe first that the land is yours. Secondly, you will have to confess that the land is yours. And thirdly, you will have to start acting like the owner of the land. I'm telling you, this turns me on. You know, let's read a few things about the land. First of all, before we go further, Deuteronomy chapter number 8. Praise the Lord. Deuteronomy chapter number 8. Oh, well, let's start from Exodus. There's a repeat of a couple of scriptures which I'm just going to read to emphasize to you. Let's start from Exodus. Exodus 3, Thank you, Lord Jesus. Remember, all the things God promised them actually belongs to us. The vision is for an appointed time, and this is the appointed time. Unto whom it was revealed, and not unto themselves, but unto us, they did prophesy the things that are now reported to you by the Holy Ghost. Hallelujah. Are you out there? Exodus 3. Hallelujah. I'm going to read from verse number 7. The Lord said, I've surely seen the affliction of my people which are in Egypt, and have heard their cry by reason of their taskmasters, for I know their sorrows. Hallelujah. Let's read actually from verse 6. I really want to emphasize something there. Moreover, he said, I am the God of thy father, the God of Abraham, the God of Isaac, and the God of Jacob. And Moses hid his face, and he was afraid to look upon God. And the Lord said, I have surely seen the affliction of my people which are in Egypt. Now, most of these people that, you know, in Egypt didn't know him, including Moses himself. So God is introducing himself. And he says, I've heard their cry by reason of the taskmasters, for I know their sorrows. In verse 8 says, I am come down to deliver them out of the hand of the Egyptians and to bring them up out of the land, you know, out of that land. What land? Out of the land of Egypt. The land of Egypt where they were under the taskmasters of the Egyptians, which is a type and shadow of the kingdom of darkness. You understand? The Bible is a book of patterns. It's important to understand how the Bible was written. God actually, you know, used types and shadows in most of the things he wrote in the scripture. Egypt is a type and shadow of the kingdom and domain of darkness. And all the experiences in that kingdom and domain is a type and shadow of all negative things that people suffer today. Are you listening? Includes financial difficulties, includes sickness and disease, includes everything the devil has to offer. You know, the devil is a thief. He comes to steal, to kill, and to destroy. Anything that takes peace and takes joy away from you is a type and shadow of what the life in Egypt was. I mean, the people there, when they lived in Egypt, I mean, the Bible tells us that they cried unto God because of the afflictions which they suffered. Egypt is a type and shadow of a land of afflictions. Are you there? And now God says, I've come down to deliver them out of the hand of Egyptians and to bring them up out of that land unto a good land. Everyone say a good land. Hallelujah. Hallelujah. Now, this is exactly what Jesus did for us. Jesus came down from heaven. Hallelujah. And his mission was to bring us out of the domain and kingdom of darkness. Into where? A good land, a good life. I came that you may have life and life in abundance, Jesus said. Remember that? So he says to bring them out of that land unto a good land. Hallelujah. What land? A good land. A good land. A land, a large and a large land unto a land flowing with milk and honey. Say that, milk and honey. Milk and honey. Now, this now gives us an insight into what God told Abraham when he said, your children will be a stranger in a land that is not theirs. In chapter 15 of the book of Genesis, God told Abraham that. They will sojourn in a land that's not theirs. Are you there? All forms of affliction, all forms of negative occurrences, okay, it's a type and shadow of what God meant when he said they are going to be strangers in a land that's not theirs. It's not our portion to suffer in life such negative things. Praise the Lord. And when God told Abraham to walk through the land, you know, what God was indirectly telling Abraham is that you will need to, you know, to examine the good land, the large land, a land flowing with milk and honey. Okay, unto the place of the Canaanites, the Hittites, the Amorites, the Perizzites, the Hivites, the Jebusites. No wonder these guys occupied that place. Who will not occupy a place where milk and honey flows? Come on. What type of people do you think you will find in a land that flows with milk and honey? I mean, those giants would knock off all the simple-looking people and occupy the place. That land is a... Come on, don't you understand? The land is a land that flows with milk and honey, so only the strongest people can occupy it. If you are weak, when the strong guys come into town, they will dispossess you and knock you off. That's why there were giants there. That interests me, I'm telling you. All right. Are you still there? So God said, I'm bringing you into a land that flows with milk and honey. And verse number 17. Hallelujah. Let's read again verse number 16. Go and gather the elders of the children of Israel, the elders of Israel together and say unto them, the Lord God of your fathers, the God of Abraham, Isaac, and of Jacob, appeared unto me saying, I have

And it shall be when the Lord shall bring thee into the land of the Canaanites, the Hivites, the Amorites, the Hittites, the Jebusites, which he swore unto thy fathers to give thee, a land flowing with milk and honey, that thou shalt keep this service in this month. Alright? Again, chapter 33 of the book of Exodus. I'm reading this just to emphasize that the land is a land flowing with milk and honey. And for you to suck the honey and the milk, you have to see it first. And then you will have to walk on it with your faith. Exodus 33. I read again verse 2. I will send an angel before thee and I will drive out the Canaanites. Amen. Amen. This is grace. The Amorite, the Hittite, the Perizzite, the Hivite, and the Jebusite unto a land flowing with milk and honey. So this milk and honey life is going to be ours through the ministry of angels. Hallelujah. We will have to believe and start confessing that the angels of his presence go ahead of us and cause us to come into the milk and the honey of the land. And that the milk and the honey is ours. If you want to eat the bone in the town, it's okay for you to do that. But I suck the milk and the honey of the land, and I declare that in Jesus' name. I see myself as a milk sucker. I suck the milk and the honey of the land. That is my promise. That is my promise. I don't eat the gravel of the land. I eat the milk of the land. Are you there? Before this is actualized, I will have to see myself as a milk and honey sucker. And then I will have to start saying it, believing and speaking it. That's how we walk on the land. You walk on the land by believing and speaking and acting as though you are eating the honey and the milk of the land. You dress like somebody who eats honey and milk. Deuteronomy chapter 8. I'm looking at the land. We're looking at the land here. We're looking at the land here. Hallelujah. Deuteronomy chapter 8. Again, look at this. Look at the land. Look at this land that is ours. God said, I will give you the land. But for you to get it, you have to see yourself as the owner. Number two, you have to start confessing, believing, declaring that this land, this life is mine. Lalabada, higher. It speaks about the life that is ours in Christ. Are you there? Egypt is a type and shadow of the domain of darkness. Canaan is a type and shadow of the kingdom of the Son of his love, where we have been translated. Colossians 1, 12 and 13 tells us that we've been translated into this domain, this kingdom of Canaan. You see? But I'm going to show you something, that it is possible for you to visit Canaan and yet not even see the milk or the honey. And only see the giants and all the troubles in the land and only see the walls. When God promised the honey and the garlic and all the nice stuffs of the land, he knew there were giants there. He knew there were walls there. But he didn't talk about the walls. We wouldn't have even known about the walls and the giants of the land of Canaan except for those 10 guys who came back and told us about it. God never told us about it because God doesn't want you looking at those stuffs. Are you following this? He only tells you what he wants you to focus on. Now here in Deuteronomy chapter 8, I like this chapter. This is so nice. Hallelujah. I read verse number 7. For the Lord that God bringeth thee into a good land. Actually, we ought to read this differently. Because in Christ Jesus, we have come into the land already. Amen. Amen. So we ought to read it this way by saying, the Lord our God has brought us into a good land. Amen. Some people are not saying amen. Say amen there. That's a good place to say amen. Hallelujah. The Lord our God has brought us into a good land. A land of brooks of water. A land of fountains and depths that spring out of valleys and hills. So now we need to catch a vision of this. And we need to start seeing this
I am in a good land.

0: land, a land of brooks of water, a land of fountains. I am in a land of depths that spring out of valleys and hills. I am in there right now in Christ Jesus. Say that. Say, I am in there in Christ Jesus. Once you see it and say it, then you are visualizing it and walking on it. You see, Habakkuk was told, Mr. Habakkuk, listen, see the vision, write it down. When you write it down, those that it belongs to, when they read it, they will run. And they will run by their faith. They will run by their faith. They will lay claim to the vision by their faith. By believing and declaring that the vision belongs to them. Now this is the vision of God's plan for our lives. And where we are now in Christ Jesus. Are you listening? So verse 7 again. The Lord our God has brought us into a good land. Amen. Say amen. Amen. I don't care what's going on right now in your finances. Doesn't matter what's going on right now in your life. I want you to see this and start saying it. When are you going to start saying you're free from debt? Not the day that they canceled your debt in the bank. You start saying you're free from debt the day you see it as a promise in the word of God that you will be free in the year of the Jubilee. And Jesus is our Jubilee. That's the time to start saying I'm free from debt. Well, but we look at your profile. It still shows red. I walk by faith, not by sight. You are working by sight. All right? Say, I walk by faith, not by sight. Now, so we continue looking at this land. So for the Lord that God has brought thee into a good land, a land of brooks of water, of fountains and depths that spring out of valleys and hills. I like verse 8. A land of wheat and barley. Say that. I am in a land of wheat and barley. Amen. In the name of Jesus. I am in a land of wheat and valley. I am in a land of vines. I am in a land of fig trees. I am in a land of pomegranates. I am in a land of oil, olive, and of honey. Can I tell you about my land? We've got pomegranates on my land. Hallelujah. We've got olive oil on my land. Honey flows in my land. This land is a realm of life. It's the realm of life that is ours in Christ. Are you listening? It's a realm of life. Like when you talk about Egypt, you're talking about a realm of life. If you ask an average Jew, how was Egypt to you? All they can remember was the taskmasters and the beating on their backs and the bricks they had to make without them being given clay. Now, in this land, what we should be able to visualize and appropriate is saying, you know, that this is a promise of grace. These guys did not ask God to give them this kind of land. This is grace expressing himself. All right? Look at verse 9. If you thought verse 7 and 8 was wonderful, just look at verse 9. I'm telling you, this is one of the things we ought to be confessing every day in the name of Jesus Christ. No scarceness in my land. Listen, a land wherein thou shalt eat bread. Say, I eat bread. How do you eat bread? You eat bread supernaturally because your land yields bread to you. He says, a land, remember, the Lord thy God has brought thee into a land where thou shalt eat bread. Say, I eat bread in my land. Wherein thou shalt eat bread without scarceness. Come on, say a good amen there. No scarceness in my land. In the name of Jesus. No scarceness in my land. When God said to Abraham, get up and walk through the land, what was God saying to Abraham? God was saying, take the promise of the land, put it in your mouth, and declare it. Confess it. Start confessing that you eat bread without scarceness because this is the land. Start declaring that your land yields wheat and barley, vines and fig trees, pomegranates, a land of olive and honey. Start confessing that your land is a land of brooks of water. Hallelujah. Overflowing with the goodness of the Lord because the land is a good land. Are you out there? When you are coming to your job, declare it. In your house, declare it. Everywhere, declare. My house is a blessed house because this is part of the land which the Lord has given unto me. I eat bread without scarceness. Say that. I eat bread without scarceness. Do you believe that? Because that's where it starts from. You have to believe it. If you don't believe it, you can't get it. You have to believe it first. If you don't believe it, you can't get it. Believing, believing, believing. If thou shalt believe with thy heart and confess with thy mouth that your land yields bread to you without scarceness, thou shalt eat bread without scarceness. I eat bread without scarceness. Tell your neighbor that. Say, I eat bread without scarceness. How easy is it for you to echo God's words back to him? How easy is it for you to confess the word? How easy is it for you? Are you out there? How easy is it for you to read scriptures and confess them? Because you see, if it's difficult for you to say these things, because you see, in the Greek, to confess means, is the Greek word homologio. It means to say what God has said. You understand? Like imitate God. You know how little kids learn how to talk? Are you listening? Like if a child goes to school and, you know, new in school, and in the school there's somebody who comes there and every little thing the child says stupid. Every little thing the child says stupid. Every little thing the child says stupid. And now your own child is there in that school. And then the child comes back home. And you're like, how was school today? Stupid. What? Go and have your food. Stupid. And then you start wondering, where are you getting this from? That child is learning to homologue you. Saying what you had said. Are you listening? We are hearing the Father say, he has brought us into a land. A land wherein we eat bread without scarceness. So that we may boldly start saying, our land gives meat to us without scarceness. Are you there? We are hearing our Father say, our land is a land of milk and honey. But you know, some people don't really get into this saying thing. They don't get into it like actively. And how do I know? If you can't say it in church, you will not say it in your house. If we say it and you are just looking like, it tells me that even in your house, you are not saying it. Hallelujah. It is in the saying that comes the possession. That's how you walk. You can't, the sequence is already outlined. You have to see it, vision. You have to start walking through it with your words, your faith, and your confessions before the manifestation comes. That's the way it works. It's not going to work any other way. All throughout, let me show you. Go back to that scripture. Numbers. We were at on Sunday. Numbers chapter 13. It's the same pattern. The same pattern. Everybody say same pattern. Numbers 13. Hallelujah. The Lord spake unto Moses saying, I read verse 1. Send out men that they may search the land of Canaan. Search the land of Canaan. What does that simply mean? Go see it and walk on the land. Go see it and walk on the land. You have to walk on the land of Canaan before you go in to possess it. You know, most times you will think that, well, God already told them the land is going to be theirs. Why should they go and walk on the land? Just give them the land. No. The spiritual protocol is that you need to, first of all, envision it. If you cannot visualize it, you cannot obtain it. If you cannot see yourself healed, you cannot find healing. If you keep seeing yourself as broken, you're going to always be broken. God will need to change what you see first. Are you listening to me? Pastor, but why must it be so? Why? The reason is because everything he does is by grace. He has no other good method to use. He uses grace to do everything. He wants to treat you in a way you don't deserve. But how do you access that grace? The access into grace is faith. Therefore, it is of faith that it might be by grace. By grace are you saved through faith. You can't access the throne room of God's grace any other way. And faith comes by hearing, hearing by the words of God. And not only does it come by hearing, hearing by the words of God, the spirit of faith is, I believe, therefore I speak. So you have to seed and say it to enter, to allow grace walk. Grace wants to walk, but grace cannot walk without faith in your heart. Grace promises. That's why grace promises. Because when, if it promises you, it is supposed to ignite faith in your heart. If I tell you now that, you know, on Easter Sunday, I'm taking you for a buffet. Say amen. Amen. Look at you. You already missed it. That was a mechanical amen. You didn't take it. If I were to give you that kind of a promise, what happens to you? Wow, I already have a date for Easter. You start saying it. You start saying it. Have you ever promised a little child that you're taking the child to Gold Reef City? I mean, the child goes to school and starts announcing to everybody, we are going to Gold Reef City. Oh, really? How? How do you know? No, my mommy said that I might boldly say. My mommy said, we are going to Gold Reef City. Therefore, I come to school and I announce to you guys, we are going to Gold Reef City. The little child believes the mother so much. That's exactly how we ought to believe the word of God and go to school and start announcing everything God told us. God told us that our land is a good land and we are in a good life. And we live a good life. Say, I live a good life. Well, Pastor, but nothing is good in my life. Change your confessions. Start saying what God said, not what your eyes is seeing. The just shall live by his faith. We walk by faith and not by sensory perceptions. Are you listening? That was the protocol God wanted these guys to use. He said to Moses, send out men that they may search the land of Canaan, which I give. Did you see that? A land is given to the children of Israel. He's saying, let them go and see it and walk on it. You have to walk on the promises before they can be yours. And we walk on it with our faith. Some of you need to just sit down in your house and just spend 1 hour just declaring, I am healed by the stripes of Jesus. I am healed by the stripes of Jesus. I am healed. You know, 1 Peter 2:24. I am healed. Just spend 1 hour doing that and see what happens. Same way, enter your kitchen. I eat bread without scarceness. Kitchen, are you hearing me? I am in a land where there is no scarceness in my kitchen. In the name of Jesus. Say that for 1 hour. Let's see what happens to your kitchen. God said, you go over the land. Go over there. Go take a look at the land. And Moses, by the commandment of the Lord, sent them into the wilderness of Paran. All those men were heads of the children of Israel. They were heads, but they had no faith. They did not know the message of faith. You know, a lot of Christians don't really know the message of faith. They go to, some have been in church for 20 years. They still don't know the message of faith. Sometimes I hear them talk, even some pastors. You just listen to them and I just smile. I don't try to correct them because Jesus said, don't cast your pearls among swines. Hallelujah. A lot of people don't understand that message. You know, the book of Psalm tells us that God brought us into a new life. A life where our languages have been changed. We were brought out of a people of a strange language. Egyptians are of a strange language. Unbelievers are of a strange language. What language? They know the language of doubt, the language of unbelief. Are you listening? The language of see it and say it? No, we don't see it in the natural and say it. We see it in the word and say it. In the natural, we don't move, we don't act, we don't speak according to our sensory organs. I don't look at my body and speak. No, I look at the word and speak. I don't look at the medical report and speak. No, I look at the word and speak. I speak by the word, not by the report of the doctors. Are you listening? It's a strange language to the realm of the spirit for people to be moving according to their sense of sight. Strange. We were brought out of a people of a strange language and we need to really come out. Hallelujah. These guys in verse 21, are we out there? Praise the Lord. Well, let's read from verse 17. Moses sent them to spy out the land of Canaan and said unto them, get you up this way, southward, go up into the mountain and see the land. Brothers and sisters, that's why it's important to always be in church. I'm telling you. Because, you know, not just only in church, but you need to be in the Word full time. Not part time. You need to have these messages surrounding you 24 hours. Have it playing in your car. Have it on your phone. Get the RM Live app and put that thing on the radio. Spend your data on it. Keep that thing playing 24 hours. That's you seeing the land, viewing the land, looking at the land, hearing the land, hearing about the land. The new creation life is the land, that, you know, to us today. And the Bible says, Moses said to them here, no wonder you find a lot of Christians not really becoming what they are. Because the average, some people only come to church twice a month. You can calculate it for them. Are you listening to me? Once they collect their salary, you don't see them in church. Say amen. You understand? After they have gone and spent their salary, second or third week, you see them. First and fourth week. That's Sundays, though. Tuesdays is out of it completely. You understand? And they are like, you know, I don't understand. You know, Pastor, pray. Some, when you even try to help them, they feel you're too, they feel like they don't understand why are you so, you know. Are you out there? It's lack of knowledge. Now people are destroyed for lack of knowledge. See the land, what it is. The people that dwell therein, whether they be strong or weak, few or many. Go see it and tell us what it is. What the land is that they dwell in. Whether it be good or bad. Now listen, this is something else. What cities they be that they dwell in, whether in tents or in strongholds. I call this the theory of mind direction. One of my books that I'm going to release very soon is on the theory of mind direction. Have you ever noticed that sometimes you tell a child, go and check the car, let's see whether there's fuel in the tank. And if there's fuel, we'll go to your cousins. And then the little child runs to the car, first child goes to the car and comes back crying, no, there's not enough fuel. The fuel is 1/4 to finish. The tank is 1/4. It's almost finished. We can't go. And now you send another child. That one goes, looks at the tank and sees fuel at 1/4 full. Comes back and says to a little, you know, brother, get your shoes on quickly. We are going to our cousins because the tank is 1/4 full. They are both looking at the same thing, but their mind directions are different. There are some people that are programmed in the negative flow. Even as we're teaching this now, saying that we are in a land that, you know, flows with milk and honey. In their mind direction, they are like, I just wish so. I hope it happens. Because, you know, I've been suffering for long. Your mind direction is very important. You should be predisposed to faith. Did you hear what I said? You should be predisposed to faith. Not predisposed to doubt and unbelief. Many people are predisposed negatively. Are you listening? And that's the reason why the devil can quickly give you interpretation for everything. Your head twitches, he gives you a name for it. And you quickly collect it from him. Are you out there? Instead of just, you know, waving it away. Are you out there? There are some people who spend time researching on what's going on in their body. Researching on the internet. When you feel like this, what does it mean? When you feel like this, what does it mean? When you feel like this, what does it mean? Because they believe it must mean something negative. Their mind direction is corrupted. Hallelujah. God wants us to live in a positive context. He wants us to live. And you know, that's exactly how God is. Everything he sees is good. These guys were told to go, you just go to that land, just go and see whether it's a good land or whether it's a bad land, whether there are giants or whether there are weak people. Go and look. And when they went and looked, they saw both the giants and the milk and the honey, but their mind direction They are, you know, and many. Let me ask your neighbor, are you like that? Don't be like that. Don't be like that. Hallelujah. Don't be like that. Your mind needs to be in the direction of wellness and all that is yours in Christ Jesus. You know, sometimes, you know, when you maybe you knock on the door is open, you do this, you know, doesn't your work, you know, and then your mind starts telling you maybe there's a demon blocking it. And perhaps there's somebody who's even telling you that. Somehow, you know, if you don't understand this principle, you just believe. And you come back with a wrong belief. Amen. So, verse 21. The men went up, searched the land from the wilderness of Zin unto Rehob. Verse 22. They ascended by the south and came unto Hebron. Remember, they are walking on the land is we walking by faith. And Talmai, the children of Anak were the children of Anak were. So they saw the children of Anak there. Now Hebron was built 7 years after, before Zoan in Egypt. And they came unto the brook of Eshcol. And God told them it was a land of brooks of waters. So they saw the brook that God talked about. And cut down from thence a branch with one cluster of grapes. So by the brooks, there are always clusters of grapes. Come on, say amen, because that's ours. That's ours. If there are brooks here, then there are clusters of grapes. Brooks speaks about the fountains of the Spirit of God living inside of us. Because the Holy Ghost is with us, we are like trees planted by rivers of waters, and we bear fruit in all seasons. They cut down a branch of the grapes, thinking that they were going to actually get excited, and they bear it between two upon a staff. And the branch of the pomegranates. That was what God said. It was a land that had pomegranates. And a fig. So they brought the figs and the pomegranates. And brothers and sisters, God does not lie. God cannot lie. With God, it is impossible for him to lie. If he told you it's a land flowing with milk and honey, it's a land flowing with milk and honey. Well, but you didn't tell me that there's Goliath in the land. It doesn't want you to be concerned about Goliath. That's why it doesn't tell you about it. And there are a lot of things God doesn't tell you. I wish God can just give me all the details. If God were to give you all the details, many of you would never even move. Hello? Do you think God knows the reason why he doesn't give you some details. Are you there? When you see a detail that God did not give you, you need to respond to that detail with your faith. Not with unbelief and doubt. Not start quarreling with God. Why didn't you tell us that we're going to meet the Anaks there? Are we still on? Verse 24. The place was called the Brook of Eshcol because of the cluster of grapes which the children of Israel cut down from thence. And they returned from searching of the land after 40 days. So they just finished walking on the land of Canaan. Alright? So let's see what kind of walk they walked on that land. Verse 26. And they went and came to Moses, and to Aaron, and to all the congregation of the children of Israel, unto the wilderness of Paran, to Kadesh. And they did what? Come on, talk to me, please. What does it say in your Bible? They brought back what? Words. Because the way you walk is with the spirit of faith. Words. Words. By the way, the words they brought back to Egypt, to the wilderness where the people were waiting for them, were the words they spoke while they were walking through the land. It was the words, it's not like they just came back and then all of a sudden the words just came into their mouth. No, it was what they were saying while they were walking through the land. So let's look at what they said. So Kadesh and brought back word unto them, unto all the congregation. And showed them the fruits of the land. And they told him and said, we came unto the land whither thou sentest us. And surely it floweth with milk and honey. And this is the fruit of it. Nevertheless, everybody say nevertheless. Nevertheless. One more time. Nevertheless. This is why they didn't go into the land of promise. Eh? There are people like, you know, Pastor, I understand. I know all this faith thing you're talking about, I understand. But you just need to really know what I'm going through. You cannot understand what I'm experiencing because you are not in my shoes. I'm not saying what you are preaching is not correct, but nevertheless. Nevertheless, the people be strong that dwell in the land. So that's what they saw and said while they were in the land. Did you see that guy's muscles? Did you see the size of that guy's calf? Did you see the chest of that other one over there? These guys are strong. They are really super strong. While they were walking on the land, that was their confessions. Your confession every day is you walking on the land. Because to us in the New Testament, the land is a realm of life. Everything you say in the morning, in the afternoon, in the evening, that's you walking on your land. And now, God said, you walk through the land, for I will give to the land to you according to your words. We're going to see God coming down to that here in this chapter. Nevertheless, the people be strong that dwell in the land. The cities are walled. I mean, I can imagine. I said, look at the walls. Oh my goodness, how do we pass through these walls? They talked about the walls. They talked about how strong the people are. And the walls are very great. And then, thinking that was all, they now added another part. Say, moreover. Ever say, moreover. In other words, they're telling Moses, look, to be honest with you, Brother Moses, yes, we've told you about the walls, but there's something else that we have not told you. This part is really very bad. We saw the children of Anak there. Children of Anak. 15, 20 foot tall. Goliath's relatives. We saw Goliath's relatives. We saw them with our crow eyes. With our crow eyes. That's what it's called, crow eyes. We saw them with our own eyes. Look, this is not something that somebody told us. We saw them with our eyes. If you see the people, if you see their chest, it is better for us to say in this wilderness, because the kind of human beings that we saw there, for them to even allow us to cut some of the grape, it was with a lot of pleas. We had to beg to collect the grape. this is me paraphrasing now, praise God. But I can almost promise you that was probably what they said. That's what happened there. We had to appeal to them. Can we take some of these grapes? We are tourists. We're just passing by. They didn't tell them that land belonged to them. They didn't tell them. They just said, no, we are tourists. We just came to see how you people are. Wow, amazing grace. You people are really blessed. Wow. Can we have some of your grapes? They didn't tell the giants that, hey, this land is ours. Fear didn't allow them to open their mouth to say the land was theirs. They were supposed to have told the giants that this land belongs to us. We are coming to take over. We came to survey and we are going to kill all of you. But they didn't tell them. Which of them will talk? They didn't open their mouth to say anything like that. But if you compare those 10 people that went to this place with the two spies that went to Jericho, as those two spies arrived there, they announced to everyone in Jericho that the land was now theirs. Rahab heard it and took them to her house. And Rahab said to them, we all know, all of us have already accepted that the land belongs to you guys. So I would like to go into partnership. I mean, that Rahab woman, say amen. Amen. Thank God for her. She was so smart. She was a bad girl. She was a prostitute, but a very spiritual one. She knew salvation has come. You want to tie me down with my past? You can't tie her down with your past. With her past. This is a time to escape. Please, man of God, come to my house. You know, some people would have criticized those two guys for going to Rahab's house. How dare you go to the house of a prostitute? The woman has faith. She has faith that the land belongs to you people. And she wants a share of the land in Christ Jesus. And the guys went in and sat with her and ate and slept. They slept in a prostitute's house. They slept in a prostitute's house. There are some people that just, you know, they don't know how to see from the realm of God. They write people off.
1: Even if that's the only place God is going to use, we might as well sleep on the road.
0: You want to sleep on the road. Everybody in Jericho already knows that you people are coming to take over the land. And you want to sleep on the road. They'll kill you while you're sleeping on the road.
1: Well, let me leave that.
0: Are we still together? Verse 28. The people be strong that dwell in the land. The cities are walled and very great. And moreover, we saw the children of Anak there. That's like you saying, nothing is working in my life. I've applied so many times. They're not calling me. I've tried so many things. It's not working. That's like the average Christian talking like that. Talking like that. And they said, the Amalekites dwell in the land of the south. The Hittites and the Jebusites and the Amorites dwell.
1: Amorite.
0: And the Amorites dwell in the mountains. Can you imagine? Land of the south is collected by Amalekites. Hittites, Jebusites, and Amorites have collected the mountains. And the Canaanites dwell by the sea and by the coast of Jordan. So by the seaside, they've collected Durban. There's nowhere else left for us. And they were continuing and continuing. I can imagine them continuing to say, look, this mission is a wasted mission. We have come 40 years and we have wasted it 40 years. Those guys had not finished though. What made them stop talking in verse 29 was because of Caleb. The Bible says, and Caleb stilled the people before Moses and said, let us go up at once. By the way, that's why it's important. Don't surround yourself with people that talk unbelief and talk doubt. Because if you are around toxic people, their poison will get into your heart. You just find yourself talking the way they are talking. Don't surround yourself around such people. Separate yourself. For these 10 guys brought a toxic communication to the people. And the Bible says Caleb had to steal the people before Moses. Because everybody was now, Moses, is this the land you say you brought? And then where is God? In fact, how can God do this to us? And there was chaos. And Caleb said, hey, people, calm down, calm down. It is not the way these guys have said it. No, it's not like that. And they said, Caleb said, let us go up at once and possess it, for we are well able to overcome it. That is faith talking. And while he's trying to talk faith, the man that went up with him said, we be not able to go up against the people, for they are stronger than we. What do you call this? How can they send you to go and catch a vision? And you are coming back with this kind of vision. They sent you to go and get faith. And you are coming back with doubt to degree 1000. The devil must have preached to them when they got to that place. And you know, the devil is very busy, very busy. He's one of the biggest preachers. While you are driving your car, he's there preaching at you from the back of your seat. He's sitting there telling you. You are hearing his voice talking to you, preaching. His own preaching ability doesn't know, it doesn't stop. Are you following this? I mean, the devil preached to this guy. Say, look, you people are talking about collecting land. What land are you want? What land do you think you're going to get? Forget about it. Look at how strong those guys are. You can get the land, then they start discussing the 10 of them from the group. That's why it's not good to form a group association with somebody who doesn't know the language of faith. If you connect with people that are toxic in doubt and unbelief, their behavior will enter into you. And the Bible tells us here, as Caleb tried to stop the people from fighting Moses, the other ones kept insisting, forget it, this thing you are talking, brother Caleb. All of us went there together. We saw you. Did you see them? Can you swear here that you didn't see those people? We saw them, but we are seeing something bigger than what you are seeing. Are you out there? But the man that went up with him said, we'll be not able to go up against the people, for they are stronger than we. Confessions. Confessions brings possessions. What you say is what you get. What you say is what you get. What you see is what you get. And what you say is what you get. What you see is what you see. What you say is what you get. You see it, you say it. You say it, you get it. And they brought up an evil report of the land. evil report of the land. Every time we speak, we are either reporting to heaven how good our land is or how bad our land is, which you have searched. The land through which we have gone to search it is a land. Look at what it said, verse 32. Are you still with me? Look at what it said. The land through which we have gone to search it is a land that eateth up the inhabitants thereof. So when people relocate into that land, the land eats them. That's what they said. That was their confessions. It's a land that eateth up the inhabitants thereof. And all the people that we saw in it are men of a great stature. You understand that? All the ordinary people like us have been eaten. The only people remaining are those that have PhDs and master's degrees. The rest of us that only came with matric and first degree, none of us were accepted. Confessions. And there we saw the giants, the sons of Anak, which came of the giants, and we were in our own sight as grasshoppers. And so we were in their sight. So let's look at this, because I'm taking a series here in this series titled The Grasshopper Complex. I'm going to come to that in another sermon. But listen to this. The people looked at themselves and said, how do you feel, brother? Ah, me, I feel like a grasshopper. See their size. Are these human beings or from another planet? Are they aliens? And they went and said to the people, how do you guys see us? You people are like grasshoppers, eh? What planet do you say you came from? You say you came for tourism. How did they know that they were as grasshoppers in their sight? They asked them. They asked them, how do you guys see us? You are grasshoppers. They asked them. And the people's perception of them was a reflection of their perception of themselves. How do you see yourself? Help me ask your neighbor, how do you see yourself? That's exactly how the devil sees you. The devil cannot see you any different from how you see yourself. If you see yourself as blessed, the devil will see you as blessed. If you see yourself as going on top, the devil will see you as unstoppable. But if you see yourself as defeated, the devil will see you as defeated. How you see yourself is how the devil sees you. He can't change his vision for you. You are the one that gives him the vision with which he sees you. So you are the one that tells him how he perceives you. Every time you say, oh, nothing is working, it's like, oh, okay, I didn't know nothing is working. Nothing is working for her. The devil didn't know. You are the one that gave him the vision. He didn't know. He didn't know that you are falling apart. Until you said it, oh, I'm falling apart. Everything is scattered. And then he calls all these demons, come. Everything is scattered over there. Go over there. Everything is scattered. This one doesn't know who he or she is in Christ Jesus. Moving quick. Scatter the place, because he says everything is scattered. We were as grasshoppers in our sight, so were we in their sight. How do you see yourself? I see myself as blessed. I am a blessed man. I've got some style to my life. Come on. Are you listening to me? I am a blessed man. Blessed from the crown of my head to the soles of my feet. You can't convince me otherwise. Well, but really, yes, very really. I dwell in the land of pomegranates. Don't you understand? No scarceness in my land. A land of brooks of waters. Where joy, righteousness, peace is the order of the day. That's how I see myself. How do you see yourself? Let me ask you, how do you see yourself? I see myself as handsome. Are you listening to me? I am skillfully and wonderfully made. My eyeballs, my nose, my lips, my ears, everything is organized. When I look at the mirror and I'm stepping out, I see myself. You understand what I'm talking about? How do you see yourself when you look at the mirror? You spend all your time saying, ish. That's why some people spend a lot of money on what they ought not to spend money on. They're trying to become what, you know, they feel they are not. You draw the eye pencil all the way to the up, draw it all the way this way. You feel your eyebrows are not good enough. And as you're seeing it, the devil say, yes, yes. Look at your life. Not only your eyebrow, everything in your life is not good enough. The devil latches in on how you see yourself. In our sight, we were as grasshoppers. You understand? How can in a whole land, the only animal you choose to use to describe yourself is grasshoppers? And if you said, okay, we are like kangaroos, we probably understand. Or some other animal. Grasshoppers. People are eating pomegranate. They are eating the fruits of the land. You are eating leaves. Grasshoppers eat leaves. God told you will suck honey. You will suck milk. You are looking at yourself as a grass eater. I'm coming down to a sermon on the grasshopper complex. I mean, it's... Chapter 14. Let me close with something here in chapter 14. We're still going to come back to... We need to break that grasshopper complex. A lot of people were raised with a grasshopper mentality. They see themselves as grasshoppers. Not good enough. Are you listening to me? And they are always afraid to compete. Afraid to compete. You're going for an interview. You are black. An Indian comes there. A white fellow comes there. A colored person comes there. You are like, eish. How can of all the four colors, you are the only one that decides that you, your system is not correct? How do you see yourself? Are you listening to me? And the way you see yourself, that's the way they're going to treat you. All of a sudden, you just realize that, you know, the Indians are oppressing you, the colors are oppressing you, the blacks are oppressing you, depending on which color you are. If you have a grasshopper complex, the whites are, everybody oppresses you because of your complex. You're not able to hold a conversation with people because you feel inferior. My English is not very smooth. All of a sudden, you are now very quiet. People think you are a very silent person. It is because you are afraid of your English. You feel if you talk too much, they will realize that you are an empty vessel. What kind of complex? It's a complex. We shouldn't live with complexes. Don't be inferior. Don't work with an inferiority complex. Don't think that some people are better than you. You were skillfully and wonderfully made. If any man is in Christ, he is a new creation. You were recreated in Christ Jesus. You are the workmanship of God, created in Christ Jesus, unto good works. Are you listening to me? Don't live with a complex. Hallelujah. Verse 23 of Numbers 14. Amen. I said amen. I have a different kind of complex. Is the I can do it mentality. Is that I am the head mentality. I mean, if we walk into a room, I just have this feeling that all of you are second fiddle. Because I'm the head and not the tail. I mean, people, I'll never forget, they invited me and one man to preach in one church. And unfortunately for the man, they asked me to preach first. I'm not being arrogant. Listen to me. When I finished preaching, during the interlude, before the second service started, the man went into one room and he was praying, oh God, don't disgrace me. How can you bring this young boy and make him see what that guy was doing over there? He started crying, God. And how did I know? After the service, he preached well. He preached well. So after the service, I called him. I said, wow, that was a good message. And he said, my brother, after I heard you preach the first sermon, I knew I was in for a disgrace. Except God comes down. He said, I had to run in and started crying, God help me, because this small boy is going to make the people feel that. Because he was a bishop. Me, I was a pastor. My tattoo was pastor. His was a bishop. Are you listening? You need to have that I am the head mentality. You understand? I am the head mentality. When you are going to talk, and they put you in the panel, all the other panelists will fear will strike their heart. Are you listening? Why? Because of the aura that you carry and the way that you speak. God said it. Said, thou shalt be the head, only above, only never beneath. We have to put on that complex. Look, in this place, I am the head. I mean, I've been employed as a secretary, but you guys, watch your backs because I'm coming up. Amen. Well, Pastor, but if I'm the head, why do I have to start from the secretary? You have to be inside the office first before you rise to the top.
1: Hello? How do you want to rise into on top of an office that you are not even a staff? Enter inside first. And carry yourself like Joseph. All of a sudden, they make you the chief of the stewards in Potiphar's house. All of a sudden, they make you the chief of the people in prison. You are in prison, but you are the chief of the prisoners. Do you think that was an accident? It's a complex. So verse 23 says, surely they shall not see the land which I swore unto their fathers, neither shall any of them that provoke me see it. God is speaking, chapter 14 of Numbers. But my servant Caleb, because he had another spirit with him and had followed me fully, him will I bring into the land whereunto he went, and his seed shall possess it. Verse 28, say unto them, God said, as truly as I live, saith the Lord, as ye have spoken in my ears, so will I do what? So will I do to you. Rise on your feet.
2: 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The Lord gave the word. 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

0: Welcome to the teaching ministry of Pastor Emmanuel Obeche. God's word is his instrument of change. We know as you listen that your life will not remain the same. Enjoy the word made plain.
1: Men keep records of wrong. God said, their sins and iniquities I will remember no more. It means he will not keep records. That's what God said. Somebody says, well, but how can he forget? Whereas I have not forgotten. You better forget, because the devil is going to ensure that you don't forget, because he knows by you not forgetting, he can paralyze your progression. This is one of the problems a lot of baby Christians have. That's why Paul says, you see, by now you ought to move on from that life where you always repent every day. Now, and there are two sides to it. You are always sinning and always repenting. Are you listening to this? Because you see, you wouldn't need to repent if you did not sin. Okay? And you see, one reason why people find it difficult to overcome sins is because in their mind, they have established a belief system. They believe they are not perfect. They believe they are weak. They believe they are humans, you know? And you hear that, you know, we are only humans, you know? And as a result of that, we are all subject to sin. If you keep talking and thinking like that, you will never be able to live above sin. Sin will always be having dominion over you. Because that's how sin consciousness thinks. That's how sin consciousness talks. But righteousness, consciousness, this is one of the definitions of righteousness, is that righteousness means having an ability to do that which is right. To be made righteous means God has impacted into your spirit ability to do things right. So a righteousness conscious believer says, I have the ability to do things right. I can live above this sin. This sin cannot, shall not. Bible says, wherefore, reckon ye yourselves dead unto sin and alive unto God. And let not sin have dominion over you. Are you listening to me? Don't allow it. Someone says, well, Pastor, but I can't. Keep trying. Keep fighting it. Bible says, you have not struggled against sin to the point of blood. Meaning, you are supposed to fight it. Why do you fight it? Because you know you can overcome it. You know you can. That's why you should put up a fight. You should resist it. Sometimes you may fall today. When you fall, get up. Don't just sit down there and say, oh God, it's over, I'm finished. Oh God, it's finished. There's no need anymore. No, it ain't over until you win. Righteous, have you ever seen a baby trying to walk? Have you ever seen a baby trying to walk? Huh? And then goes, I'm false. What does the baby do? I have never seen any baby who falls and sits down on the ground. Mommy says, get up. Says, no, mommy. This walking stuff, I don't think it's ever going to work for me. You see? How can somebody walk with only two legs? I need four. Like the chair. Mommy, look at the chairs. It's got four. So it can stand. No, the baby doesn't say that. The baby doesn't say walking doesn't walk. No, it gets up and tries. You want to carry him? He says, no, don't carry me. It wants to try. It wants to try. It wants to try. It keeps trying. Every time the baby takes a step, the bones are exercised. For with every step, the bones are exercised. What is happening? Maturity is coming. Amen. Shout amen. Amen. That's exactly what God wants us to do. Okay? Every time you fight that sin, and you succeed with one step, maturity comes. The devil comes back again, and then you refuse to fall into the temptation, maturity comes. Every time you overcome the temptation, you become more matured. And now, while you are still developing your spiritual muscles, you may fall. Don't sit down and say, oh my God, I don't think I can ever stop smoking. Yes, you can. Oh, yes, you can. Every time you light the cigarette, quench it. Especially if you listen to your heart, the Holy Spirit will always tell you, quench that thing. Okay? And you quench it. You end up quenching more sticks of cigarettes than you smoked. At a point, you don't light them anymore. At a point you don't buy them anymore. Okay? You may be almost sleeping with her. Just at the point where you were unzipping your trousers, you just remembered, ah, Lord God. And then you zip it back. Okay? Next time, you may not even take her to your house at all. But you see, you need to understand that when you resist, that's what the Bible says. It says you have not resisted to the point of blood. Meaning we're supposed to resist sin. You don't just allow it and say, okay, you know, it just fell on me. Come on. Oh God, you know, you have to have mercy. Because you see, it's not really my fault. No. Whatever kind of devils you have to face, be it internet demons or demons in the house, wherever, keep on resisting. Keep resisting. I mean, I've been there. In every area of life, you just realize you tried and then you just fall. Oh God. Now, Bible says, every time when you fall or make a mistake, immediately get on your knees and repent, confess. If we confess our sins, He is faithful and just to forgive us our sins. Did you see that? He is faithful and just to forgive us. Oh, and to cleanse us from all unrighteousness. Did you see that? We are righteous, so. But he's saying when you don't walk in righteousness, you bring on yourself unrighteousness. But his blood can cleanse you from it. If we say that we have not sinned, we make him a liar and his word is not in us. My little children, these things write unto you that you sin not. You see? See, I'm writing this so that you don't sin. You know, some people say, well, Pastor, when you preach like this, you give people a license to sin. And I always like to ask, is there anybody here who needs a license to sin? Can I see your hands? You need a license.

us you talk down. I have a faithful and just father who said, if I sin, he's faithful and just to forgive me. Okay? I said, okay. Okay? It's very important to have that in your spirit and never take advantage of God. One of the things that I always like to say to the Lord, I say, Lord, you know, I wouldn't want to take advantage of you. You see? Because the fact that it's faithful and just to forgive is not say, okay, well, you know, let's just do God. We always forgive. You know, some people think like that. So, well, God will always forgive. You know, I will repent later. No, you are not a Christian if you do that. You are not born again. The seed of God is not in your heart. You need to be born again. Okay? Because you see, I've never seen anyone who decides to hurt the heart of God deliberately. Don't say, God, I'm going to break your heart today. No, born again Christians won't do that. Because the seed of God is in their heart. Are you listening to this? So, you know, that's very important. Let's not take advantage of the fact that we have a faithful and a just God, so we keep on sinning. You say, okay, God will always forgive you. Let's just, this last one. One thing I've realized about sin, that last one that you taught is the last one. It's always second to the last. Because after you finish committing it, nothing happens to you. God doesn't kill you. Nobody kills you. Next time you are liable to commit it again. Because you didn't die. They didn't kill you. Nothing happened. You didn't get pregnant. Nothing happened. So everything is fine. Next time you are liable to commit it again. Until you tell yourself, no, I'm a child of God. Righteousness has been lodged in my spirit. This body is God's house. I don't use it for sin. Amen. Praise God. Okay, so Paul is saying that this is one of the elementary foundations that should be in your heart. You ought to know what to do, you know, when you sin. Repent. Ask God to forgive you and go back to Him. Clean up yourself. All right, back up to Hebrews chapter 6. So that's one of the elementary principles of the doctrine of Christ. It says, leaving the principles of the doctrines of Christ, let us go on unto perfection, not laying again the foundation of repentance from dead works. That's sinful life and sinful ways and things that are not of God, and of faith toward God. He's saying by now, spiritually mature people understand that faith toward God is the life that God expects of them. Because the Bible says, the just man, the righteous man ought to live by faith. The scripture says, if anybody turns away from faith, God says, my soul shall have no pleasure with him. Faith is not optional for you. He expects you to believe him for everything. And then it says of the doctrine of baptisms. You know, a lot of people have issues with that. Doctrine of baptisms. Okay? At what point is a person water baptized? Is it when you sprinkle his head with water or sprinkle his legs? Okay. Or, you know, can you baptize a dead person? Have you never heard that before? Oh, okay. You're hearing now. Praise God. Okay. Now, water baptism does to you what the Bible calls the circumcision of your body. The Holy Spirit does to you what is called the circumcision of your heart. Your human spirit. Circumcised, changed, renovated by the power of the Holy Spirit. When you are water baptized in faith, without faith, it does you nothing. It's just like coming to communion table without faith. You get nothing out of it. You only get a ritual without any results. You ate the bread and drank the wine, but you are still sick. You are still broke. Okay? But if you understand that that body represents the power of God to you, when you take it in faith, healing ought to come into your body. Now, the Bible tells us that water baptism has a spiritual work that it does on your body. Now, that's the reason why, even if you're not water baptized, you can still go to heaven. Because you are not a body, you are a spirit. But if you are on earth, living on earth, okay, and you are properly water baptized, there are some struggles, sinful natures of the flesh that will be left behind in that water when you're water baptized. That's what he does. A lot of us were not taught this, you know, when we were being water baptized. You know.

0: They just say, no, come and just be worried about what are you going to get? Well, just do it. Okay? Because you see, when you're water baptized, the Holy Spirit comes on you. When the Holy Spirit comes on your mortal flesh, it does what is called the circumcision of your body. Praise God. It is not the same as the circumcision of your spirit. It is different from the circumcision of your human spirit. Somebody says, Pastor, can we see this in the Bible? Oh, yes, we can. Colossians. Yes, we can. Oh, yes, we can. Have you found it? Colossians chapter 2. Praise the Lord. I read verse 11. In whom also ye are circumcised. Praise God. I said, praise God. I said, praise God. In Christ you are circumcised. Verse 11. With the circumcision made without hands. So this circumcision is not done with hands. In the putting off the body of the sins of the flesh. Everybody say flesh. Say flesh. By the circumcision of the anointing of Jesus. That's one place where you need to translate the word Christ to the anointing of Christ. The anointing of Jesus. Now listen, let me tell you something. There are different levels in school. When you go to school, there is primary school, there is secondary, and then you have tertiary institutions. Now, what you're taught in the primary prepares you for the secondary. What you're taught in the secondary prepares you for the tertiary. A lot of times you find out that there's some things you're taught in primary that actually are so elementary, okay, that when you get to tertiary, it looks like, it's at conflict with what you learned at primary. Okay? But this is a higher level of knowledge. You see, in the born-again experience, many times we teach you, praise God, we teach you that, can you take this? Are you sure you can? You see, we teach you, for instance, that your sins are forgiven you. You are redeemed. Okay? Christ has delivered you. Now that is true in elementary class. But when you come up to tertiary, it's not true. Why somebody says, I'll tell you why. Because if you are in Christ, if any man is in Christ, he is a new. Now let's analyze the term new. What is new? Means unused, never exposed to the market, brand new, untouched, undefiled, has no past history. Are you following me? Now, so if we say he is a new creation, then he is not a panel beater and respirate creation. He is not a renovated and reactivated creation. He is not a forgiving creation. He is not a redeemed creation. He is a new creation. Now, that's why I was asking you, are you sure I can go into this? Because I know some of you right now, like, hey, Pastor, are you trying to rewrite the Bible? No, I'm not trying to rewrite the Bible. I'm just trying to tell you that in the writings of Paul, there were degrees of revelations. Like in this chapter now, he wanted to tell them some things about Melchizedek, but he said, you guys can't take it. I want to tell you some things, but you can't take it. Yeah, sometimes we come up here, there are some things we want to share, but we are reluctant because you want to be sure people can handle it. But that's the truth. New creation means no past. Never existed before. New means he never existed before. If you are new, excuse me, when a baby is born out of his mother's womb, does he have a past? He said, well, you know, in your previous life, which previous life? There's no previous life. He's a new baby. He's got to be given a new name. John, coming out of the womb, brand new. man talked to him, he said, you know, when you were in the other life, you used to be terrible until God forgave you. No, that baby has no other life. His life started when he came out of the womb of his mother. So also, the born again Christian has no other life. Your life started when you came out of the womb of the Holy Spirit. Shout amen, somebody. Oh, I'm telling you, I better just leave this territory because some of you are, you know, you're about choking now. I'm just trying to give you some bones and now you're choking. So let's go back to milk. Let's go back to milk. Praise God. Let's go back to milk. All right. So I was trying to show you here in the book of Colossians that you see, verse 11 is talking about your body because your spirit does not need to be circumcised. Your spirit is new. Brand new. Okay? It's marked with the mark of the Holy Spirit. He's in there. You see, when you circumcise, you are actually removing something. Circumcision means to remove. The sin nature was not removed from your spirit. Your spirit was recreated. I don't know if there's a difference. There's a difference between removing sin from a man. He's still the old man. You only removed sin from him. But when he is recreated, it means you didn't remove anything from him. He was completely reborn. Are you getting it? And that's what we are. When we realize this, we start struggling in some areas of our lives. Stop struggling, rather. So, what he's talking about here is the fact that the born-again Christian who's living in this body, he is living in a body that does not belong to him. This body belongs to the old man who used to live here before I got born again. That old man is dead and gone. I don't know where he went, but he's gone. And I took over the use of this body. So this body is not mine. That is why we are waiting for our house from heaven. 2 Corinthians 5 says that. This body was not meant for the new creation. This body belonged to the old sinner that used to live in this body. Before he died and another one was created inside here. I don't know if you're following me. So, the sinner that used to live in this body, when he left the sin nature in this body. Which is what is ripped off in the circumcision of the body. And the Bible tells us that it usually supposed to take place in the place of water baptism. But we were never taught. We thought it was just a ceremony. Okay? Because a new person has to live in this body now. So you need to do something to help him function in this body. Now, listen to this. In whom also, verse 11, you are circumcised with the circumcision made without hands in putting off the body of the sins of the flesh. This is not talking about your human spirit. This is talking about your body. By the circumcision of the anointing of Jesus. Buried. Now watch this. If you note, there is a column between verse 11 and verse 12. There is a column. A column is two dots. Excuse me. If you understand grammar, he's telling you what is about to be said is connected to what has just been said. What has just been said is being elaborated in the what is coming after the colon. Now, he just got through telling you that when you are circumcised, you know, in the putting off of the body of the sins of the flesh, in the circumcision of the anointing of Jesus. And then he goes on to tell you how and when this is done. He says, this happens when you are buried with him in baptism. Wherein also you are risen with him through. Watch this, please. This is where I told you that faith is the key. Wherein also you are risen with him
1: through the faith of the operation of God. How many of you have ever gone for an operation before? You know, when you are operated, they cut you through. Are you following this? You are cut through. If there's something that needs to be taken out, it's taken out based on the operation. Now, Paul is saying that this is what is supposed to happen when people get water baptized. There is supposed to be an operation of God, but it can only come by faith in that operation. It is that operation that rips off from your body the sin controlled, infested nature in the physical body. Buried with him in baptism, wherein also you are risen with him through the faith of the operation of God who had raised him from the dead. And you being dead in your sins and the uncircumcision of your flesh, you see, he's talking about your body, have he quickened together with him, having forgiven you all trespasses, blotting out the handwriting of ordinances that was against us, which was contrary to us, and took it out of the way, nailing it to the cross. Praise God. Now, water baptism is supposed to have spiritual impact on people's lives. Okay, but you see, the reason why Paul is saying this is one of the elementary doctrines, because, you know, some people say, no, if you water baptize, it doesn't mean anything. Others say it means something. And so, babies struggle with it. It's an elementary principle of the doctrines of Christ that by now, everyone ought to have come to a level of spiritual understanding. Praise God. That's why we're here. And then you go back to chapter 6 of the book of Hebrews, still talking about the elementary principles of the doctrines of Christ. Verse 2, it says, of the doctrines of doctrine of baptisms and of laying on of hands. Now, let me just talk about this a little bit, because you see, a lot of people don't understand what happens when hands are laid on people. Now, laying on of hands is actually a means of communicating the spirit. Whatever spirit, whoever is laying hands on, has to communicate. It is the means through which there is transference. Okay? That's why the Bible says, lay hands on no man. And I don't allow just any Tom, Dick, or Harry to lay hands on me. Are you listening to me? You shouldn't either. Don't just allow anybody who comes around and just says, you know, you must kneel down and I must lay hands on you. What for? What are you laying hands on me for? What for? I don't want you giving me your generational curses, if you've got any. All the troubles working in your life and the spirits working in you. I only want people that are spirit-filled to put their hands on my life. And when they put their hands, the reason they are putting their hands is because there's an anointing in the hands. Okay? There's an anointing in the hands. And don't forget that not only can the Spirit of God be communicated to people through laying on of hands, so also wrong spirits, familiar spirits, demonic spirits can be communicated to people by the laying on of hands. It can happen. They just finish laying hands on you. You start dreaming of snakes. Don't let anyone lay hands on your head anyhow. Only people that you know are children of God, those who you know are under the influence of the Holy Spirit. They're the only ones that should. And when they lay hands on you, you should expect something to drop. The blessing flows that way. Praise God. The blessing flows that way. Hallelujah. I said hallelujah. Amen. I'm telling you, very important. Your head is one part of you where you should. Because one of the reasons why I respect my head a lot is because I carry oil on it. I'm telling you, brother, there's oil on my head. So I don't want anyone messing around with my oil, which God has placed on me. I want to be sure if you're going to put hands on me, it is the right oil. And if I don't know you, I can't trust you to put hands on my head. You don't just go there. You know, some people have a way of going. You just go there. You just, you know, you don't know who the fellow is. Out of nowhere, they are laying hands on everybody. You just run there and dig your head in. You don't know what they are handing out. It's not arrogance. It's not pride. I want to know you before you put your hands on my head. Paul even told Timothy, he said, lay hands suddenly on no man. Don't put your anointing on just anybody. Because there are sometimes you lay and you put your hands on some people. They just, it's like casting your pearls among swines. You want to be sure they can value it. You want to be sure they can value it. Are you following this? Very important. That's just by the way. Okay, and of resurrection of the dead. Hallelujah. That's an elementary principle of the doctrines of Christ. You ought to know that there is coming a resurrection of the dead. How many of us know there is coming a resurrection of the dead? Oh yes. Oh yes. Oh yes. When Jesus rose from the dead, he rose from the dead with all the sins that were dead in the Old Testament. They all rose from the dead. Now, every saint that dies, his spirit goes up to heaven. When Jesus comes at the rapture, those spirits will come with Jesus and their bodies will be raised from the dead. When a born-again Christian dies, don't waste your time crying. I mean, he's gone home. Bible says to be absent from the body is to be present with the Lord. Oh, hallelujah. And during the rapture, Jesus will come with all the saints that are dead. And he will stop in the clouds. The saints that are dead will come down and be resurrected. They will pick up their bodies. All right? And then we that are alive, our bodies will be changed. In a moment, in the twinkling of an eye. Hallelujah. Glory to God. And we'll all go up to heaven to be with the Lord. And of eternal judgment. Of course, that's talking about the condemnation that's coming upon this generation. Hellfire is real. Some people are still arguing about it. Those are elementary principles of the doctrines of Christ. And this will we do if God permits. Are we together? For it is impossible for those who were once enlightened and have tasted of the heavenly gift and were made partakers of the Holy Ghost and have tasted the good word of God and the powers of the world to come, if they shall fall away, to renew them again unto repentance, seeing they crucified to themselves the Son of God afresh and put him to an open shame. For the earth that drinketh in the rain that cometh often upon it and bringeth forth herbs meet for them by whom it is dressed receiveth blessings from God. But that which beareth thorns and briars is rejected and is nigh unto cursing, whose end is to be burned. But beloved, say, Yeah, we are persuaded better things of you, and things that accompany salvation do we thus speak. Are you following this? For God is not unrighteous to forget your work and your labor of love. Amen. Which you have shown toward his name, in that you have ministered to the saints and do minister. God is not unrighteous to forget everything you do for his name. Are you there? Spiritually, physically, financially. He says God is not unrighteous to forget your work. Meaning God expects everyone to be working for his kingdom. Your work and labor of love. That sacrificial things you do for the kingdom. Labor of love. Which you have shown toward his name, in that you have ministered to the saints and do minister. God expects us to minister to the saints, ministering one to another. And we desire that every one of you do show the same diligence to the full assurance of hope unto the end, that ye be not slothful, but followers of them who through faith and patience inherit the promises. The other time I talked to you about the role of patience in receiving the promises. Patience is a very vital key, working together with faith. It says we should not be slothful, but we should be followers of those who through faith and patience inherit the promises. For when God made promise to Abraham, because he could swear by no greater, he swore by himself. Now, why could he not swear, all right, by a greater one? Because there was none greater than him. He's number one. I'm telling you, if you're looking for anyone higher than God, you cannot find. That is why one of his name is called El Elyon. It means the most high God. He is the supreme one in the universe. Are you listening to me? Now think about the supreme one, the number one in the universe, making promise to Abraham. And don't forget, anytime you read that, always remember that every promise he made to Abraham, it was not to Abraham alone. It was to Abraham and Abraham's seed.
0: And the scripture says, if ye be Christ, then are ye Abraham's seed. So it was to Abraham and to you. So look at this. It means here, he's telling you, don't be slothful. Follow those who through faith and patience inherit the promises. For when God made promise to you, because he says promise to Abraham, it's actually to you. When God made promise to you, let's read it like that. Is that okay? Because he could swear by no greater, he swore by himself to you. Did you know that God swore to you? How many of you have ever sworn before? You have ever sworn, taking an oath. You know, when you're taking an oath, it's at a point where you really need to emphasize your honesty, your integrity, the fact that what you have said is the truth and not.
1: Let's read again. For when God made promise to Abraham, because he could swear by no greater, he swore by himself. So this is actually to me. When he made a promise to me, because he could swear by no greater, he swore by himself, saying, surely, blessing, I will bless thee. Multiplying, I will multiply thee. And so, after Abraham had patiently endured, notice the word, patiently endured. In other words, the fact that God promised him does not mean it's instantaneous. The fact that God promised him does not mean it's going to happen right now. I don't know if you're getting this. Because there's no need for patience if it's happening right now. The reason for patience is there is a time lapse between when God promised and when God fulfilled. Now, he says we should be followers of those who through faith and patience inherit the promises. In other words, the same principles apply. Now, and so after he had patiently endured, he obtained the promise. Verse 16. For men verily swear by the greater, and an oath for confirmation. An oath of confirmation is what God did when he swore. When you take an oath, you are swearing by a higher power to kill you or destroy you if what you are saying is not true. If you go to court, they ask you, are you a Christian, Muslim, or a pagan? You say, I'm a Christian. And then they give you the Holy Bible. And they say, lift your hands. You lift your hands. They say, say after me. And then you say after them, I swear by Almighty God. I swear by Almighty God. That the evidence as I give in this case, that the evidence as I give in this case, shall be the whole truth, shall be the whole truth. And nothing but the truth, and nothing but the truth. So help me God, so help me God. Now, what does that mean? That means, if after you, they have cross-examined you in that court, and everything you said, they found something to be a lie, then you have invoked upon yourself the wrath of the state, of the country. Because you lied under oath. You don't lie when you're taking an oath. Because normally, when you're taking an oath, you're saying, I submit myself to the consequence that goes with me not being honest. And of course, usually the criminal code has things to do. 25 years imprisonment for lying under oath. Okay? In some instances, if you lie after you have sworn, you are inviting the forces of the realm of the spirit to kill you. God was looking for who to invite to kill him if what he promised you does not come to pass, and he could not find. So he swore by himself. You know, we don't really know what that means. A lot of us don't know. We usually don't swear by ourselves. We swear by God. I swear by Almighty God, meaning Almighty God, kill me if I'm lying. But now Almighty God wants to swear. Who does he call on? He is the chief judge of the universe. There is no higher one above him. He is the number one. And so he takes a note and says to Abraham, by myself, I swear. that if I do not fulfill my word in your life, I, with all my creative power, my almighty ability, I will destroy myself. Did you know that that's what God did? You know, we don't, reason we doubt God is because we don't know that's what he did. That's why we doubt his word. I mean, two people are quarreling. They say, you took the money, I didn't take it. You took it, I didn't take it. You took it, I didn't take it. Oh, I didn't take it. You took it. Everything tells us you took it. I swear. I swear. If I'm the one that took this money, as I'm going out, let a car knock me down. But anyone who's accusing me that I took it and I didn't take it, I swear, let that person, don't send your tribulations in our direction. Okay, we believe, we agree. You didn't take it, okay, we agree now that you didn't take it, no problem, it's okay. So who took it, eh? Who took it then? Who took it? We start looking for who took it because we know this one has won. Are you following this? Somehow you'd believe he's telling you the truth. Are you there? That's what God did. Abraham was finding it difficult to believe God's words. Just like a lot of people do. So God had to swear. Anytime you say, oh God, I don't know when. Do you know you are actually doubting his integrity? Because he has already sworn. That's why you must never say, oh God, when. Mm-mm. Just exercise your faith and wait patiently. His word will always come to pass. That's what he says happens there. He says in verse 16, for men verily swear by the greater, and an oath of confirmation is to them an end of all arguments and strife. Wherein God, willing more abundantly to show unto the heirs of promise the immutability of his counsel, confirmed it by an oath. What is the immutability, unchangeableness of his promise to you? He confirmed it by an oath. That by two immutable things, the promise and the oath. The promise itself is valid. But in case you are doubting the promise, he has sworn on top. By two immutable things in which it was impossible. Everybody say impossible. Now notice it doesn't say God does not lie. It is impossible for God to lie. Impossible. We might have a strong consolation who have fled for refuge to lay hold upon the hope set before us. Which hope we have as an anchor of our soul, which is where the problem always lies. Your soul is that part of you that's always doubting, that feels down. That's where your emotion lies. You feel high today, tomorrow you feel low. Your mind says today, oh hallelujah, God is going to do it. Tomorrow, the devil says, are you sure? Now, it's your soul. That's where the trouble lies. Your soul, the trouble lies in your soul. Now, he says, God has set hope before us. And the reason for that is because of our soul. To anchor your soul. I'm going to talk about this in our next general session because of time. You see what an anchor does. Have you been to an ocean side before? Have you been to a place where you have boats and ships and, you know, just by the ocean and the waves are blowing, you know, the little boats? What do? You put an anchor on the little boat. Why? So that the wave does not cause it to drift away. Now, you want that boat to be anchored to the shore. Hooked on to the ground, not floating into the water. Are you following me, somebody? Do you understand what I'm talking about? Now, so the job of the anchor is to hold it to the shore. Watch this. Watch this. Where are we? Verse 19. Alright, now he says, let's read from verse 18, that by two immutable things in which it was impossible for God to lie, we might have a strong consolation who have fled for refuge to lay hold upon the hope set before us. I love this. I love this. Which hope we have
2: as an anchor of the soul, both sure and steadfast. So this hope is the anchor of our soul, both sure and steadfast, and which entereth into that within the veil, wherein the forerunner is for us entered. Even Jesus, made an high priest forever after the order of Melchizedek. And he comes back to the study on Melchizedek.
1: 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Now, this has been your host, Pastor Emmanuel Ogbeche, asking you to keep living in God's divine presence. God bless you richly, and bye-bye.
3: Welcome to the teaching ministry of Pastor Emmanuel Ogbeche. God's word is his instrument of change. We know as you listen that your life will not remain the same. Enjoy the word made plain.
0: Romans chapter number 5. Let's read from verse number 1. It says, therefore, being justified by faith. Everybody say faith. As we read tonight, I would like to bring to your attention a very important principle in understanding scriptures. When it says being justified by faith, immediately your mind should go, faith in what? Because faith cannot exist without an object. You cannot have faith in the blues. When you say, I have faith, you can't just have faith. You have faith in something. You have faith in somebody. You have faith in a thing. You have faith in there's got to be a substance to it. Are you listening to what I'm saying? It is very important, and you need to pay attention, because that's going to change this verse of scripture. Hallelujah. And make it all of a sudden become a different scripture. When you understand that, when he says being justified by faith, he's assuming that you know what he is talking about. Faith in word. Hallelujah. So let's read on. It says, therefore, being justified by faith, we have peace with God. Hallelujah. I said hallelujah. Being justified by faith, we have peace with God through, everybody say through, our Lord Jesus Christ. Okay? So that unveils to us, when it says there, being justified by faith, he was referring to faith in our Lord Jesus Christ. Secondly, he was referring to faith in the Lordship of our Lord Jesus Christ, expressed in his name. Because you know that all authority was placed on the name of Jesus.
2: When it says being justified by faith, that's not an abstract faith. It's faith in what Jesus did. It's faith in the name of Jesus, which is a fruit of what Jesus did. It is faith in the anointing that's on Jesus that made him the Christ, without which our spirits will not have been recreated. Because to be justified is not just a state of life. It is a recreation of your human spirit in a justified way. Are you listening to this? It also implies faith in the message that the Holy Spirit brought about what Jesus did, the name of Jesus, and what he as the Spirit did in your life, which is the Word of God. So, everybody listen. Are we together? We're going to x-ray something tonight that is so powerful that I want you to please follow me with your spirit, soul, and body. Let me ask you, neighbor, are you ready for it? Every time you see that word faith, okay, by faith, abstractly, always seek to identify faith in what? And in the New Testament, you will find a common occurrence of that term, our Lord Jesus Christ. By our Lord Jesus Christ. And most times when it occurs, it speaks of four things. Everybody say four things. Number one, it speaks of the person of Jesus and what he did. Everything he did for your redemption. You understand that? Remember, he went on the cross, went to hell. You know, he was bruised for our transgressions. And the chastisement of our peace was laid upon him. Everything he did on earth. Okay? Number two, every time we see the word our Lord Jesus Christ, he's always referring to his name and the authority that is on his name. Number three, it's always referring to his word. Because without his word, there is no way of knowing what he did. There is no way of knowing what grace he has brought to you. You understand? Without the word, how are you going to know what you have in Christ Jesus? And number four, it always refers to the Holy Spirit that makes him the Christ. What makes Jesus the Christ is the presence of the Holy Spirit upon him. Without the Holy Spirit, he ain't not a Christ. Because the word Christ means to be anointed or to have oil rubbed on and smeared all over with a substance. And the Bible says how God anointed Jesus Christ with the Holy Spirit. So the Holy Spirit is the anointing agent with which the Father anointed Jesus, with which he became the Christ. So every time you see that word, our Lord Jesus Christ, he's always referring to four things. Four things. Number one, his person and what he did. Number two, his name and the authority on his name. Number three, his word and what his word has brought to us. Number four, the Spirit of the living God, who is the anointing. Hallelujah. Say amen. And that gets to be true. Because if you look at this, for instance, are you still there, everybody? I mean, are you still here? He said, being justified by faith. By faith. Faith in what he did. Faith in his name. Actually, let me read a few scriptures to you. Go over to Luke chapter 24. Keep your hands here. Jesus actually commanded the people to preach remission, cancellation of sins, justification through faith in his name. But stressing what I'm trying to establish as we go into our conversation tonight. In Luke 24, if you are there, say I'm there. If you are still on your way, say I'm on my way. All right, so wait for you for 1 minute or so. About 1 minute is too much. 5 seconds. Praise God. Luke chapter 24, you should be there now. The Bible says in verse 46. Well, let's read from verse 45. Then opened he their understanding. Everybody say understanding. Please underline that word understanding. Hallelujah. It means two things. Number one, it means to give you light, to give you illumination, to help you gain insight. All right. So that you can stand under the insight that you have gained and you can begin to function under the consciousness of the knowledge you have gained. Are you listening to this?
4: So then opened he their understanding that they might understand the scriptures, and said unto them, thus it is written, and thus it behoved Christ to suffer and to rise from the dead the third day. Verse 47, everybody look at this. And that repentance and remission of sins should be preached how? Come on, talk to me. How? That repentance and remission of sins should be preached how? In his name. So it is in his name that repentance and remission of sins is to be preached. Alluding to the fact that when the scripture says we are justified by faith, it means our faith in his name. Not just faith in the abstract air. Because we preach justification in his name. It's in his name. Part of the authority that was vested on Jesus, which we get to exercise on earth, is the authority to cancel the sins of all mankind. You understand that? We have authority today on earth to cancel people's sins in the name of Jesus Christ. Well, Pastor, you mean to tell me you can cancel my sin? Yes, I mean to tell you that. It's part of the authority that is in the name of Jesus Christ. Well, really? Some of you, the way you're looking at me, like it's like you don't agree, right? Let's go to John's Gospel. Let me show you. Hallelujah. Some of you like to just look somehow. You understand? John chapter 20. Hello. Are we together? Brothers and sisters, one of the authorities and power that is in the name of Jesus is the right to cancel people's sins. Now, the implication of the cancellation of sins is that all the effects of sins are also canceled when somebody's sin is canceled. It opens up the door for you to experience the overflowing grace of God. John 20, look at John 20, everybody. Let us see if this end not authority given to us to cancel people's sins. And I wonder what else is. Hello. Let's read John chapter 20. Let's read verse 19. The same day at evening, being the first day of the week, when the doors were shut, where the disciples were assembled for fear of the Jews, came Jesus and stood in the midst and said unto them, peace be unto you. And when he had so said, he showed unto them his hands and his side. Then were the disciples glad when they saw the Lord. Then said Jesus to them again, peace be unto you, as my Father has sent me, even so send I you. And when he had said this, look at verse 22. When he had said this, he breathed on them and said unto them, receive ye the Holy Ghost. Verse 23. Whosoever sins ye remit, they are remitted unto them. Whosoever sins ye retain, they are retained unto them. Excuse me. It seems to me that I can decide that your sins will not be forgiven. And decide that your sins are hereby forgiven. Everybody, 1, 2, go read verse number, where is it now? Verse 23, read it loud. How do you understand that to mean? Hello? It's part of the authority that is in the name of Jesus Christ. That's why 1 John, look at what John said in 1 John 2. That's why 1 John wrote what he wrote here. Oh, hallelujah. And I believe he was writing to a group of believers who were living under sin consciousness. 1 John chapter 2, are you out there? 1 John, first epistle of John. Praise the Lord. Listen to what John said. Hallelujah. Look at verse 12. John is saying, 1 John chapter 2, verse 12. I write unto you, little children. Can the little children say, I write unto you, little children, because your sins are forgiven you for his name's sake. Through the authority that is on his name. Your sins are forgiven you in the name of Jesus. That's what John is saying there. I'm sure he was telling those guys, because many of them probably were sinners, or maybe they are committing some sins, and you know, we're under sin consciousness. And so he forgave their sins in the name of Jesus. Pastor, can we do that? Yes, we can. Yes, we can. Back up to Romans 5. So every time you see the word faith, justified by faith, you need to check out faith in what? Faith in what gives us justification? Faith in the name of Jesus. Secondly, faith in what Jesus did. Thirdly, faith in the words of the gospel preached to us is what brings us justification. Number four, faith in the Holy Spirit's work in our human spirit. The Holy Spirit has done a work in our human spirit, recreating and regenerating our spirit, bringing us back into right standing with God, making us to be at peace with our Heavenly Father. Now, verse 2. So, having said what I said in verse 1, it's now going to give us a clear picture of what we want to study tonight, which is standing on grace. Because verse 2 says, by whom also? So when you see by whom also, immediately go back to our Lord Jesus Christ. And four things will come to your mind. Number one, the person of Jesus, what he did for you. Number two, his name and the authority that is on his name. Number three, his word. Number four, the anointing of the Spirit. So when he says, by whom also, it is very, very important to analyze it in the light of those four things. Are you there? By whom also we have access by faith. Faith in what? Faith in what he did for you. You gotta know what he did for you concerning your healing. The Bible says, by his stripes you were healed. You need to have faith in what he did. That he was wounded for our transgressions. He was bruised for our healing. All the wounds on the body of Jesus were inflicted upon him so that we can gain access to the grace of good health. Our access into grace is faith in what Jesus did. Our access into grace is knowing what Jesus did and believing what Jesus did. It gives us access into what Jesus has done for us. Our access into grace gives us, our access into grace is our faith in the authority that was placed on the name of Jesus that has been given to us for the using. Now, grace, everybody listen, grace is defined as unmerited favors. If I said to you that you have unmerited favors, one of the first things that should come to your mind is, in what area? What type of favor? Are you listening to this? What is it that I am favored with? You can't just be favored in the abstract. Actually, you describe a person as a favored person when you hear the kind of things happening in the person's life. You are like, hey, you are favored, hey? Now, the reason you're saying that is because of the things that you see happening in the person's life. Are you listening to this? Now, this is the reason why this scripture says that we have access into grace, all right, through faith. And it explains the reason I took time to talk about the fact that when you see that word through faith, you want to understand faith in what? You can't just have access to abstract grace. It's got to be faith in something. It says, by Jesus, our Lord Jesus Christ, we have access by faith in our Lord Jesus Christ, which I have explained here to mean by faith in what he did, faith in his name, faith in his word. Because, you see, the word of God is called the word of his grace. And the reason is because God expresses his loving kindness towards us by speaking words to us. Are you there? And his words are containers of his promises. So when he promises you with his words. Your faith in the word of promise is what gives you access into the fullness of grace that is in the promises. All right, so there are four refractions of grace. Write that word down, refraction. So there are four refractions of grace which we will explore in the light of our conversation. Everybody say four. Refractions of grace. Now let me explain what reward refraction means. I was telling my wife the other day that I'm going to, my new book on grace, I was going to title it The Refraction of Grace. And then she said to me, how many people know what the word refraction is? You're going to leave people confused. And I know a lot of people don't know what the word refraction means. That word can best be understood if you have ever been to a physics class. How many of you have been to a physics class at some point in time of your life? Can I see your hand? If you have never been there, half of your life is gone. Well, I'm just kidding. Praise God. Your life ain't gone. Your life is full and reserved unto glory. Amen. Now, you see this light that is shining on me. What color is this light? Talk to me. Be free. It's not a trick question. Just answer the question. It's white light, right? White light. Now, in physics, there is what is called a prism. Now, what a prism does, if you put a prism, it's a kind of a glass object that has some, you know, interesting shape. When you put a prism in front of white light and stand on the other side of the prism, what is called refraction happens in the prism. On the other side of this white light, you're going to have at least seven colors. What you call white light is actually not white light. What makes it look white is the fact that all the colors in this light have been mixed together to form one light. When it hits you as white light. But to fully understand what makes this light white light, you need to refract the light. You need to separate the colors. You need to bring out the green, the blue, the red, the indigo, you. And then all of a sudden you're like, oh my God, this is such a colorful light source. But when it's mixed together, you don't get to see the glory of the light. Grace is that way. And it hinges on these four cardinal factors. That is absolutely absolutely very important that we put it before the prism of God's word. Hallelujah. The word of God is the prism tonight. Bible calls it the mirror or the glass. He said we should look in, you know, like through a glass. And when you look through the glass of the word of God, it can separate all the different colors of grace. You know, most people, when you talk about grace, they don't really understand what you mean. All that comes to their mind is unmerited favors. But that's still a bit abstract. Are you following this? When you talk about grace, one of the first lights of refraction from it is the magnitude and depth of the redemptive work of Jesus for us that is already done and settled in our behalf. Are you listening to this? That is already a concluded, let's put it this way, it's the magnitude of bills that he paid for you. Hallelujah. I mean, we were all in debt, owing much more than we can pay. And because we were in debt, we were imprisoned because of our debts. Are you listening to this? But Jesus paid the price. He paid the price in the first instance by relinquishing his position in heaven. Coming down from heaven to become a human being is an act of grace. It's not just God so loved the world that he gave his only begotten son.

What if you don't? Okay, and then what if I step on you when you announce? All right, there you go. And that's exactly what happened. Jesus got stepped on. The Father bruised him. Laid upon him the iniquity of us all. But the Bible says he was judged. He was wounded. He was judged for our transgressions. It was a judgment from heaven. Coming down first was an act of grace. It tells me that I was special enough. I was good enough for God to choose to come downstairs to rescue me. That's supposed to make you know that you are somebody. Doesn't matter what you're going through now, you are somebody. It doesn't matter what the devil says, you are somebody. It doesn't matter how dark the night may be now, you are somebody special. Somebody of value to the King of Kings and Lord of Lords. Do you believe that? Well, Pastor, you don't really know how my life is. That's one of the refractions of the message of grace. Understanding how God so valued you to the extent he was willing to cease being God for a while and become like an ant to rescue you, a baby ant who had now, who is sick, baby ant, crippled who couldn't work, baby ant in a deplorable situation. And you know, the biggest challenge that brings is that when you see a fellow ant and he's telling you, I came here to save you, you, fellow aunt. And that's why the Bible says he was amongst his own, but his own knew him not. They couldn't recognize him because he shed off his glory and became a man. And much more than that, he allowed himself to be bruised. The beating of the body of Jesus and all his stripes were actually for every disease that was ever and is upon the human race, so that we can be justified from those things. Things that we could not be justified from under the law of Moses. You understand? Under the law of Moses, the priests only do inspection. They couldn't really heal anybody. I don't know if you understand that. When under the law, if you were had leprosy and you were healed, they say, go show yourself to the priest. So what does the priest do? The priest inspects you to see, is he healed? Is he healed? Is the finger growing now? Is the leg toenail walking? And after inspecting you, they can declare you healed or still sick. But what the law could not do, hallelujah, God, in sending his son Jesus, he has redeemed us and justified us from what the law could not do. When the leper came to Jesus and said, if thou art willing, thou canst make me clean. Jesus said, I will be thou cleansed. And those words, the Bible says, as soon as he had said that, the man's disease instantly left his body. This is a different kind of priest now. This is not a priest after the order of Aaron. The priest under the order of Aaron only does inspection, but has no anointing to change what is, had no authority or a name, you know, under which everything can be made to bow. Those priests had not that name. They didn't have that name. But our priest, Jesus, who is a priest after the order of Melchizedek, has a name and the authority and the anointing and the power and has the right words with which to make the leprosy depart when the leprosy needs to be made to depart. Say amen. Amen. Oh my, I like that, don't you? Praise God. Ah. By whom also we have access by faith into this grace. So what is this grace? Number one, the fullness of the redemptive work of Christ for us. Everything he did for us. The price he paid for our sins. Are you there? He was our scapegoat so that we don't need to be scapegoats anymore. Praise God. I like that, huh? I really like that. Praise the Lord. And secondly, when the Bible says this grace, he is referring to all the authority and exousia placed
on the

0: of Jesus and given to us for us to use. I'm telling you, brothers and sisters, there's nothing more amazing to think that Jesus rose from the dead. God gave him a name that is above every name. At the mention of which name every knee shall bow. And God made sure that the fullness of all things, you know, are on Jesus' laps. And then he turns around and says, Jesus, I am giving you as the head over all things to the church. And the question comes up, church, what did you do to deserve it? How many of you know that the fact that your head is sitting on your body, it means your hand gets to enjoy everything your head wants to do. Your leg gets to go wherever your head wants to go. I've never seen anybody who walks into a room and leaves his leg behind. And his head is coming alone. Say, ah, here comes Mr. Whatever. And it's only his head. Your leg goes where your head goes. Your head goes where your leg goes. Your hand does what your head wants to do. Your head does what your hand wants to do. Are you following what I'm sharing with you? When the Bible says that Jesus was given as the head over all things to the church, it means all the authority that we're talking about that is in the name of Jesus is actually ours for the using. We are the body of the Christ. He is the head of the Christ. And the head and the body are all named by that name. Ah, Yakoba Hata. That turns me on. Everybody look at Ephesians 3. Let's read this. What is the name of Jesus? Everybody say Jesus is his name. What name holds that authority? Jesus is that name that holds all authority in heaven and on earth. Ephesians chapter 3. Listen to this. I read from verse 14. For this cause I bow my knees unto the Father of our Lord Jesus Christ. Every time you see that term, there are four things being stated there. Four. Verse 15. So Paul is bowing his knees unto the Father of our Lord Jesus Christ, of whom the whole family, everybody say family. Say it again, family. Of whom the whole family in heaven and earth is named. You know what that means? The name of Jesus is our family name. Some parts of the family are already in heaven. Other parts of the family are here on earth. But we are all joint heirs to that name. And it was the Father that gave that name to the family. And the way he did it was that he first gave it to Jesus and then he gave Jesus to the church and made Jesus the head over the church. Actually, he gave the church to Jesus as a wife. He's our husband. And we are his wife. We used to be Mr. Emmanuel Poverty, Mr. Emmanuel Broke, Mr. Emmanuel Sick, Mr. Emmanuel Down. But after the wedding ceremony, the name changed from Mr. Emmanuel Broke to Mr. Emmanuel Rich, Mr. Emmanuel Made Prosperous, Mr. Emmanuel Made Free from Sin, Made Righteous, because we got a new name. Come on, when you get married, don't you know you get a new name? You get a new name when you get married. Remember, it is the wife that loses her name. Come on, are you out there? Am I saying something different? My wife used to have another name before she met me. But I'm the husband and the head over her. And so she got my name. All right, now when you call her Pastor I.D. Ogbeche. That Ogbeche came when her father gave her away to me for marriage. Our father gave us away for marriage to Jesus Christ of Nazareth. And I love this. He's not the kind of guy who wants you to marry a poor man. He made him rich first. Glory to God. He made him rich first. And after he had made him the head over all things, he now gave him to the church to be the head over the church. Oh man, I can't wait for that, you know, that marriage ceremony to happen. It's coming down the tracks. The Bible tells us that we're gonna actually have the wedding ceremony. We're already engaged for the wedding, all right? It's coming very soon. Say amen. Amen. Hallelujah. So what am I saying here? I am saying that our access by faith into this grace means our access is by our faith in the name of Jesus. Everything the name of Jesus can do is actually the grace of God given to us. The name is a grace vehicle. Because we don't deserve it. You know people do change of name. You know why? They go to court and swear, Mr. Whatever, I hereby change my name. Why? Say, Pastor, that name is a bad name. It has been haunting me all my life. Imagine if they get back to you and your parents called you Jabez. I mean, you need to be thinking of a change of name. Because everywhere you go, they call you Sister Jabez. And you say, yes, you are calling things that be not as though they were. So what happens? Sorrow follows you. The mother gave birth to him, and the Bible says they called his name Sorrow because she was born in sorrow. How do you do that? This is somebody who has not even had a chance to live. You already cost his life before he even starts living. Hallelujah. I said hallelujah. So such people need change of name. And that's why we got a new name. All right? Now when you are called, you are not just called by yourself. You are called by the blessing that is on Jesus' name. Because that blessing is on your life. That's why we never say things like, you know what, No, you don't talk negative. You always speak the word of promise. Because what that grace does is that the grace did not only give you a name that can do anything. The grace now gave you exceeding precious promises in forms of words documented in the book. And through these exceeding great and precious promises, when used with the authority staff of the name of Jesus, you begin to attend shows of grace. Remember, we taught that message one time. Tickets to the show of grace. The word of God is a compilation of God's promises. And they are exceeding great promises. They are actually tickets of grace. So when Paul says, by whom also we have access, by faith, so there's got to be faith in something. You have to have faith in what Jesus has done. If not, you're going to continue to struggle, for instance, with sin. If you don't know that Jesus has borne your sins, you continue to struggle with being free from sin. If you don't know that he has healed you, you keep thinking you are still sick, trying to be healed. We are not the sick trying to be healed. We are the healed by the stripes of Jesus. And we are now learning to take our stance now. Now you're going to see what it means to stand on grace. You can't stand on grace without light of understanding of what you are standing on. I told you a story one time many years ago. Two people were casting out a demon. And the demon all of a sudden jumped on them and said to one of the guys, where are you standing? And he looks at the demon and says, what do you mean? I'm standing on the ground. And the demon gave the guy a hot slap. Boah. and then turns to the other brother, where are you standing? And the guy looked at him and said, I am standing, I am seated with Christ Jesus in the heavenly places, above principalities, above powers, including you, and I have an authority that is in the name of Jesus, and in the name of Jesus, I command you to come out! And after they finished casting that demon out, they had to go back and start praying for the first brother. Because the demon gave him a hot slap. So the question is, what is the truth between those people? One said he's standing on the ground. The other said, look, I... when Paul said that we have access by faith into this grace wherein we stand, you think most people understand what he's talking about? Most people don't even know what grace are we standing on if you say we are standing on it. We are supposed to have light, so know what grace. We are standing on the grace of the finished works of Christ. What Jesus did for us on the cross is a finished and settled factor. He was made poor that I through his poverty might be rich. Therefore, my confession today is that all my needs are supplied according to his riches and glory by Christ Jesus. That's a settled fact. I don't care what the bank says or what is going on economically. What settles it is my faith. My faith in what he did gives me access into that grace whereon I now stand. Are you there? You know, in the book of 2 Kings, something happened there. Elisha and his servants were, the Bible says, the enemies of Israel had come to attack them, and they were actually coming to attack, you know, the people, and Elisha and his servants stood. And Elisha's servants saw the soldiers and started screaming, said, alas, my master, what are we going to do? Look at all the army. And it's just two of us. So that one was standing on his natural, you know, sight. What he could see with his eyes. Elisha said to him, there's no need to worry. Elisha had inside information. Elisha had light. Everybody say light. See, the word understanding in scripture means standing under the light of knowledge. Standing under the light of knowledge. You can't stand under the light of knowledge of grace if you have no knowledge of grace. You need to have knowledge of what Jesus did for you by his grace to be able to stand under the light of it. You need to know it in your spirits that he spoiled the principalities and powers. He did that for us. Do you think he beat those devils for himself? We couldn't beat the devils. Human beings were being possessed by devils. Imagine the demoniac of the Gadarenes. The Bible says the demons were so many, 6,000, at least inside one person. Now think about it. I mean, that's enough demon for the eyes, enough devils for the hands. Every part of his body had demons. Bible says they would chain the guy. And when they chain him, he would lift his fingers, his arm, and break the chains to dust. He breaks them to pieces with his fists. And it was not the man, it was the demons in him. And he would take stones and cut himself night and day and cry. And when he's crying, nobody will pass that road. That road had a sign, do not pass this road. Road closed. Devils at work. All vehicles must turn back from this point now. Jesus saw it in the spirit. If you remember the story, that's the reason why Jesus got on that boat. Remember he said to the disciples, let's go over to the other side. And remember, the Bible says he got on that boat, and while they were going on that boat, some of the demons that were inside that demoniac saw him coming. I believe they mobilized other demons to go and stir up a storm so that they can stop him from getting there. And they tried, but they couldn't. Jesus, when they woke him from the sleep, told the storms to go to sleep, and the ocean went flat on its backs. And then when they arrived at the land, the Bible says, from a distance where Jesus was, he began to address those devils to leave the body of that demoniac of Gadarenes. One man, one man, but grace, hallelujah, was on a mission. Grace knew that man couldn't help himself. Grace knew that man needed divine intervention. And so grace got on a boat and crossed the ocean and went after that one man. And by the time Jesus got there, those devils started begging, please, please, please, don't send us back to hell. Send, allow us go into the pigs. And it's like, look, get out of here, wherever you want to get out now. And all 6,000 plus demons left that man, entered into 2,000 pigs. And the 2,000 pigs, each one got enough demons to become demon possessed. You know, have you seen some dogs? Some of those dogs are demon possessed. You think they are normal? Normal dogs act normally. The ones that are possessed, they can tear somebody's trousers, bite somebody's leg. Those demons, well, I'm not saying wild. I'm not saying every dog is that is wild is possessed. Please don't get me wrong. Especially if you love dogs. But these pigs, each of them turned round. Bible says some jump. And I don't know what kind of sound pigs make, but they must have made some violent sound. The Bible says they all went violently. It was not normal movement, violent. They went violently down into the ocean and all of them got drowned in the ocean. It was an act of devils. Where did those devils come out from? They were booted out by Jesus Christ of Nazareth. That is what Jesus did for you when he went into hell. He dispossessed the devils of their right and authority to come near your house. You need to know that to stand on it. You understand? You need that light to be able to stand on it. Because some of those devils like to check out where people are standing on. There are some people that are standing on unbelief and doubt. And sometimes if you don't know what Jesus has done for you by way of his action of grace, you will not be able to take your stand. And the Bible says, after having done all to stand, stand therefore. We are supposed to take our stance on grace. Because the person that obtained the grace is in heaven. He ain't going to come down to stand with you. For you, well, he has already come down anyway by his spirit. So you don't need another him of him coming down. Holy Ghost is here already. Now we have to stand on grace. I have to stand on my healing. I have to stand on prosperity. I have to stand on the wisdom of God. The wisdom of God is mine by his grace. I have to take my stance on it. Are you listening to me? I have to stand on the promises of God written in the scripture. How do we do that? We believe in those promises and we confess them. Faith must go with confessions. Do you understand? You have to believe and confess and act as though it is so. I believe sin shall not have dominion over me. I declare it. Sin shall not have dominion over me. Number three, I act as though it is so. There's no habit that I am bound to. I refuse to be bound to it. Are you there? I believe I'm healed. I declare I'm healed. I act like a healed person. You get it? I believe I've been made rich. I confess I'm made rich. I act like a rich man. Come on, amen. I want to see you doing that part, eh? Acting like a rich girl. Are you listening to this? Not allowing poverty mindset to control the way you do, or poverty thinking to control your actions. Act like a rich person. One man once said, when you go into a shop and you start asking people how much, it means you are still not yet there. Rich people don't ask how much. Say loud amen. Amen. Praise the Lord. By whom also we have access by faith into this grace wherein we stand and rejoice in the hope of the glory of God. Amen. So we stand on grace by knowing what he did for us, and knowing the authority that is in his name, knowing the promises he has given to us, and then knowing our relationship with the Holy Spirit, who is actually the communicator of all those things. Hallelujah. And never taking any step without the Spirit of God. Let me close with John 21. John 21. Hallelujah. John's Gospel chapter 21. Thank you, Father. After these things, Jesus showed himself again to the disciples at the Sea of Tiberias. And on this wise showed he himself. Remember that Jesus is grace personified. Are you there? And every time you read a scripture like this, those four things should be on your mind. What he did for you. What he's doing today. What his name can do for you. What the word has promised you. And what the Holy Spirit is here to do for you. There were together Simon Peter and Thomas, called Didymus, and Nathanael of Cana in Galilee, and the sons of Zebedee. Hallelujah. And two other of his disciples. Verse 3, Simon Peter said unto them, I go a-fishing. They say unto him, we also go with thee. You know, there are some people that are just specialists in following people. They just follow blindly. Let me tell your neighbor, don't just follow people just because they say they want to do something. There are some people like that, eh? Someone say, you know, I'm not going to church on Tuesday. You know, me too, I'm not going. How do you follow people like that? Follow people like that. Don't follow blindly. Huh? I feel like sleeping. I don't want to join in the prayers. You know, me too, eh? I've been feeling sleepy since morning. There are people like that. They just like to follow. Follow. Wrong following now in this context. The man says, I go a fishing. Jesus called them out of fishing long ago. The man said, I'm returning back to my fishing business. This is after Jesus has risen from the dead. And Jesus has appeared to them before. After his resurrection, this is not the first time they are seeing Jesus after he rose from the dead. Jesus has appeared in chapter 20. Come on, flip back to chapter 20, everybody. Chapter 20, verse 19. Then the same day at evening, before the first, verse 19, chapter 20 of John, being the first day of the week, when the doors were shut, where the disciples were assembled for fear of the Jews, came Jesus and stood in the midst and said unto them, peace be unto you. You see that? And when he had said that, you know, that we read that scripture where he gave them power to forgive sins and power to retain it. And a few minutes down the line, Simon Peter says, you know what, guys, I'm going back to my fishing business. He just told them to go into all the world and preach repentance in his name. And the guy quit on the ministry. Not how many hours that they recruited him for ministry, he quit. I'm going back to my fishing business. I go out fishing. And there were a lot of people that just followed. And all of these people that followed him were individually called by Jesus. Thomas, Nathanael, James and John, sons of Zebedee. Jesus called them separately. But as they came to church, they made friends in church. Now one of the church friends says, I go a fishing. And they're following the church friend. Forgetting where their loyalty lies. Without Jesus, they would not have all met. But people quickly forget things when they come to church. You forgot that God didn't bring you just because of that your sister friend beside you. Say amen. I'm preaching good tonight, aren't I? Good preaching. Amen. Now, so the guy says, I go out fishing. And they also say, we go with thee. They went forth and entered into a ship immediately. And that night, they caught nothing. Everybody say failure. I mean, you don't know what's making the guy saying he's going a fishing, but you want to follow him. So what are you doing? You are connecting to his failure. When the morning, I don't have you for the whole evening. Let me just go ahead. When the morning was now come, Jesus stood on the shore. Grace knew where they were. And brothers and sisters, I want to encourage us also. It is very, very important for us to be patient with people. Everybody say patience. You know, if it was me, or you. Grace knew there was no fish they were going to catch because they went without the directive of the Spirit. This is where the fourth dimension of what I'm sharing with you comes to play. Following the voice of the Holy Ghost. You cannot access grace without the voice of the Holy Spirit. If you go by your own voice, by your own feeling, by your own emotions, I think. Everybody say he thinks. That means I can change that tomorrow. I think that Thomas was with Peter. You know me and Thomas. We have issues. And well, let me not see it. Let me leave Thomas. God, I'm sorry about that. Somebody must have told Peter, you know, are you people really sure that man that entered the house is really Jesus? Are we all not hallucinating? We're going to sit here. There's no food to eat. We need to find something to do. Because, you know, when Jesus rose from the dead, he wasn't with them permanently. He was going in and out of heaven because there were a lot of things that were happening between earth and heaven within the 40 days of his resurrection. So he will appear, talk to them, go back to heaven, try to continue the negotiation of the contract. Before, while he's busy in heaven, half of them are backsliding. He runs back. You got, oh my goodness, what is it? You are backsliding quickly. But grace being the grace, grace, gracious grace, stands by the seashore and looks over to them. Bible says, verse 4, when the morning was now come, Jesus stood on the shore, but the disciples knew not that it was Jesus. Then Jesus said unto them, children, he hasn't even changed the way he thinks about them. He sees them as his children. Children, have ye any meat? They answered him, no. And he said unto them, cast the net on the right side of the ship. Everybody listen. You can be inside the room of grace. Grace can be your next door neighbor. When there is a crisis happening in your house, yet you will not be able to access the miracle action of grace unless you receive a word from God. That's the reason why God always speaks, and he has given us exceeding great and precious promises. It is not just the word, it is the authority that Jesus brings, and everything is done, and the anointing of the Spirit. All of these four things must be in place for you to really assess the miracle action of grace. Imagine, right in the presence of grace, they had no meat. Little children, have you any meat? No meat, sir. Because they went looking for meat without seeking a word from the mouth of God. So what happened next? Verse 6. And grace said unto them, hallelujah. And brothers and sisters, this is one of the key things I would like to encourage you, you know, to seek this year. A word from God. A word. His words are vehicles of grace. Don't just take a step or join somebody because the person said he wants to go out fishing. Ask him, can you give me scripture and verse for that? The last time I checked, Jesus called you to make you a fisher of men. Ah, all of a sudden you are now going back to fishing tilapia fish. Meanwhile, all the fishes knew that you have been excommunicated from being a fisherman. So they refused to appear near you. Say, this one is not supposed to be a fisherman. We know you. We know what the maker said you are. You are a fisher of men, not fisher of fishes. All the fishes backed off. They rang a bell, fish school. Don't come near this boat tonight because there are disobedient people coming by. That's why some Christians suffer. You know that? And that's why some people suffer with other Christians. Because you enter the boat with a Peter who's going somewhere. You don't know what is making him to go there. But grace always reaches out. And grace is reaching you tonight. Grace never writes people off. Amen. We should never write anybody off. In verse 6, grace said unto them, cast the net on the right side of the ship, and ye shall find. So, it was God in control in the first instance. So you going without him is a huge mistake. Without listening to the Holy Spirit is a mistake. And you shall find. Bible says, they cast therefore, and now they were not able to draw it for the multitude of fishes. Everybody listen, this scripture is not the same as the one we used to read in, I think, Luke 5. You know that other one where Peter said, depart from me, I'm a sinner. This is a different account, completely different. Verse 7. Therefore, that disciple whom Jesus loved, that's John. And he's the writer of this chapter. I don't know, he's a very biased person, praise God. He's the one that wrote this chapter, he's the one that told us that Jesus loves him especially. Well, it's good. Therefore, that disciple whom Jesus loved is the one, it is John. We're reading the book of John. That disciple whom Jesus loved saith unto Peter, hallelujah. That disciple, because of the love that Jesus had for him and the relationship he had with Jesus, he was the very first person to recognize that this is Jesus. I mean, this is not my grandfather. This cannot be my uncle. It is not the Sangoma priest. This is Jesus. He said to Peter, think about it. Even with the miracle of the fishes, Peter still didn't know that it was Jesus. He said to Peter, it is the Lord. Now when Simon Peter heard that, so he took John to tell Peter that it is the Lord. And you know, sometimes when your spirit is very messed up, like the devil has told you so many negative things, look at you. You say you want to be an apostle. Three times, the person you want to be an apostle for, you denied him. You think God can use you? He told you to preach forgiveness in his name. Do you think the sins you committed can never be forgiven? Peter was under condemnation. That was what made him quit. Say, I go a fishing. And you followed him. You don't know what is worrying him. Oh. So John says, it is the Lord. Now when Simon Peter heard that it was the Lord, he got his fisher's coat unto him. For he was naked. And did cast himself into the sea. The guy jumped into the water. I love Peter. And the Bible says, the other disciples came in a little ship. For they were not far from land, but as it were 200 cubits, dragging the net with fishes. As soon then as they were come to the land, they saw a fire of coals there, and fish laid thereon, and bread. Oh my. How did that fish get there? See, there are levels, though. There's a level where you need to carry nets to the ocean and throw it. Oh, fish, where are you people? And the fish say, no, you're not supposed to be here. We won't allow you. But there's a level where you stand at the shore and you're like, red snapper, salmon. The 15 kg one. And then the red salmon knows you are calling him. And he swims to the shore. The master wants to eat me. What a privilege. And the fish comes right there before Jesus. And Jesus picks it up. You know, John later wrote here and said, there are so many wonders that Jesus did that if the Bible had documented it, there's not enough book that can contain the things that happened. Do you think this fish jumped out of the skies? Yeah. Jesus said unto them, bring up the fish which ye have now caught. Simon Peter went up, drew the net to the land full of great fishes, and 153. My brothers and sisters, this is what I call overflowing grace. And I believe in the name of Jesus Christ that overflowing grace will show itself in every endeavor of your life this year. Because grace has shown up on the scene. Hallelujah. It is overflowing grace. Overflowing grace. full of great fishes, and 153. And for all there were so many, yet was not the net broken. Say amen, somebody. Because that's a message of another day. That's a message of another day. You see, when grace is at work in your life, and you are in the place of obedience, grace always ensures that everything relating to your act of obedience is ensured and secured. But if you compare this account to the chapter 5 of the book of Luke account, where he told them to cast out the nets, and they threw in the net, what happened? That net started breaking. That net broke because they didn't fully obey. But when they obeyed by casting in the net here, grace made sure the net never broke. Say a good amen. And in your prosperity this year, you will not be moved by anything. Nothing will break you or shake you. It will be your year of exceeding great increase in the name of Jesus Christ. Well, give him praise. Let me let you go home tonight. I know you are fasting. Praise God. Thank you, Jesus.
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3: Psalm 92 from the Amplified. Verse 10 says, "My horn, my emblem of strength and power, you have exalted like that of a wild ox. I am anointed with fresh oil for your service." Glory to God. How many of you are anointed? Can you say, "I am anointed"? "My eye also looked on my foes. My ears hear of the evildoers who rise up against me. The righteous will flourish like the date palm, long-lived, upright, and useful." Amen. "They will grow like a cedar in Lebanon, majestic, stable." Amen. "Planted in the house of the Lord, they will flourish in the courts of our God." Verse number 14 says, "Growing in grace." Amen and amen. Amen. "Growing in grace, they will still thrive and bear fruit and prosper in old age. So they will not be limited by age factors. Time will not be relevant to them with respect to their flourishing. And the key here is growing in grace. Growing in grace, they will still thrive, bear fruit, prosper in old age. They will flourish and be vital and fresh, rich in trust and love and contentment. Hallelujah. They are living memorials, glory to God, to declare that the Lord is upright and faithful to his promise. Say, I am a memorial of the faithfulness of God to the promises he's made. You know, that actually means our lives are a testimonial of God's faithfulness. Hallelujah. That's our life. And because all of these spiritual benefits are appropriated through faith, that's why consistently we have to hearken unto them. We have to hear them. Faith cometh by hearing, hearing by the word of God. And every time you hear about it, your faith rises again and again, again and again. And it should be what we pump consistently into our ears, into our spirits, and keep, you know, keep it alive. I am a testimonial, a living memorial, hallelujah, of the uprightness of God, of the faithfulness of God to his promises. You get that? Meaning, it doesn't matter what you see right now, God's promises will come to pass in our lives. Amen. Say a loud amen. Amen. Let's go to the other beautiful one we read, you know, on Sunday. 2 Corinthians chapter number 2, Passion Translation. 2 Corinthians chapter 2. I want to read it first of all from King James, and then we'll read it again from the Passion Translation. Praise the Lord. Paul said, you know, he was in a difficult space when he wrote this chapter. And he was speaking about how God had opened up a door for him in verse 12. 2 Corinthians chapter 2, verse 12. He said, furthermore, when I came to trust to preach Christ's gospel, a door was opened unto me of the Lord. Hallelujah. And I believe that doors of opportunities are already opened unto us in this time of flourishing. Say, I receive it. Doors of opportunities. You know, when God opens doors, no man can shut it. He actually introduced himself in the book of Revelation. He says, I am a God who opens a door that no man can shut. And if I shut a door, nobody can open it. And I believe he has opened doors for us. Amen and amen. Doors of ministry, doors of financial blessings. They are upon us in the name of Jesus Christ. He says, Paul says, when the door was opened unto me, verse 13, he says, I had no rest in my spirit because I found not Titus, my brother. He says, but taking my leave of them, I went from thence, you know, into Macedonia. So he couldn't really take advantage of the open doors. And it seemed like, you know, there was a little bit of a situation there. But verse 14 says, he goes ahead here and says, now thanks be unto God. Hallelujah. In other words, the situation that I just described did not persist for long. It did not persist for long. Hallelujah. That's what he meant here when he says, now, thanks be unto God, which always causeth us to triumph in Christ. You know, I like to be excited when I read scriptures, you know, because with joy we draw water out of wells of salvation. Now, thanks be unto God, which always, always, all the time, always causeth us to triumph in Christ. And 2 Corinthians chapter 5 verse 17, the Bible tells us that we are in Christ. If any man be in Christ, remember, he says he's a new creature. And now, this verse says, thanks be unto God, which always, all the time, all the time. There's no occasion in Christ when those in Christ do not come out triumphant. Especially if we don't cast away our confidence. Especially if we don't cast away our faith. Meaning, it doesn't matter the storm that anyone is faced with right now. Doesn't matter the delay that anyone is faced with right now. It doesn't matter how long. Call it 30 years. Call it 50 years. As long as you are still alive, the Bible says, and growing in grace, glory to God, he will always cause you to triumph. At the end of the story is always you win. Are you listening to this? Now I don't in any shape or form or manner intend to make you think that sometimes on the road to the victory, it doesn't look like the victory is not going to come. Are you listening to me? Sometimes on the road to the place of victory, it looks quite challenging. It looks unexpected circumstances come across your path on that road. I mean, if you were to analyze Joseph's track to the palace, I mean, right from his house where he and his brethren were. I mean, they hated him. They didn't like him. His own brothers that he ate from the same pot with plotted to kill him. They plotted his death. Are you listening to me? I mean, the hatred that he faced was so bad that when they saw him coming, they decided they were going to kill him. And they agreed what they were going to tell their father. They said, we're going to tell our father that a wild beast killed him. Meanwhile, they are the ones that were going to kill him with their hands. And they first of all threw him into a pit. And while they were analyzing how eventually the killing is going to occur, are they going to use a sword? Are they going to hold his neck and bend it? Are they going to strangulate him? All of a sudden came the Ishmaelites. And the Bible says when the Ishmaelites came, Reuben came and told them and said, you know what, guys, let's not kill him. Let's not kill him. Here come these Ishmaelites. Let's sell him off as a slave. Hallelujah. Amen. Now, you know, when you are in that space, you are on that journey, when you are on the road to your place of victory and your place of flourishing, the journey is not always fantastic. I'm telling you, I can promise you, I don't think, you know, Joseph was in a pit dancing like feeling, oh, hallelujah, I've got my victory. In his mind, it was kind of a perplexing situation. He was wondering, but God, this is not the vision you showed me. You showed me in the vision how the sun, the moon, and the 11 stars were bowing down to me. You showed me how we were gathering sheaves and all these people were bowing. This doesn't look like your word to me about flourishing. To Joseph, while he was in the pit, I promise you, all those thoughts must have come through his mind. Hallelujah. And while he was there, he was like, oh God, you got to make a way of escape. And then they sent the rope down into the pit. And I can imagine him beginning to say, ah, thank you, Jesus. You finally answered me. You finally made them change their mind. And they pull him out. And he begins to say, oh, thank you guys for not killing me. And they say, shut up. We ain't done with you. We are selling you. And he's like, no, you can't sell me. You can't do that. How? No. I thought you brought me out, you know, because you got, have changed your mind. And, you know, there were two of those guys called sons of cruelty. The Bible calls them, says instruments of cruelty are in their tabernacles. I think their name is Simeon and Levi. I think they were the champions of all that was going on. And they grabbed Joseph, collected some money, and sold him to the Ishmaelites. And he's shouting, hey, but I'm your brother. Hey, but I'm your relative. Hey, but I mean, what about our dad? What are you going to say to our dad? And they said, shut up. We'll tell him that you are dead. You are as good as dead. Let's see what's going to happen to your dream. Now, it is important, you know, when you read the Bible, for you to understand that when we talk about victory, we do not deny that the pathway to the place of victory sometimes can be rough. But all we want you to understand is that if you can hold on to faith, hallelujah, you will always come out triumphant. Doesn't matter how long the journey is. Doesn't matter what you have to go through. Doesn't matter the storm. Just stay on track and don't cast away your confidence. Keep faith coming into your spirit. Stay in a room of faith. Stay in an environment like this where we can keep pumping your spirit with faith and keep hearing these words, because faith comes by hearing, hearing by the word of God. And the more you hear it, the more the access code to the grace of victory is being unlocked in your spirit, because the access into grace is faith. The Bible tells us we have access into grace through faith, by faith. So once that faith keeps coming into your spirit, you will always overcome. And he arrives in Egypt, and they negotiated and sold him to Potiphar. And the Bible says the Lord was with him there. You know, there will be mixed feelings. I don't know how about you. I don't know. I mean, I understand exactly what I'm talking about. There have been times when it's like, you know, oh God, I'm expecting you to come through. And then it looks like, you know, something else is happening. I mean, it looks like, okay, God's blessings are now around you, and now things seem to be improving. And just when it seems like things are improving, they are making you now in charge of Potiphar's house. Potiphar's wife says, okay, Mr. Joseph Dijo, can we have some time together? And it's like, oh God, what kind of temptation is this now? And remember, the Bible says, the uncompromisingly righteous, they shall flourish like the palm tree. And sometimes for you to be uncompromisingly righteous, you will fall into adversity. Are you listening to me? And that's exactly what happened to Joseph. As he refused, I mean, the woman grabbed him one day, intending to force herself on him. He pulls off his clothes, runs out of the house, and the woman starts screaming to the husband. Look at the young man you brought. He tried to rape me. I grabbed his shirt and he escaped. Hey! If you are the Joseph, how would you interpret the story? Would your mind ever tell you that God was working? I promise you, in the natural, nobody's going to think that God is working. Let me tell you the truth. And this explains where many of us are right now. It doesn't look like God is working, but I'm saying to you, God is busy working out his purpose and his plan for your life. You may not understand it, but you just need to learn to lean upon him and trust in the fact that he is too faithful to disappoint you. Hallelujah. And we are living memorials of the faithfulness of God to his promises. Lands in jail. And they're asking him, everybody is reporting that, you know, why they came to jail. This one say, well, I just stole. This one say, well, I kidnapped somebody. This one say, well, I did this. They say, sir, you that is looking handsome, why are you here? What brought you here? And he says to them, I was wrongfully accused of rape. Is that so? Tell us the truth, Oga. Do you think he arrived there and they started clapping for him? I promise you, he must have been stigmatized. He must have, people, they must have clapped and said, ha, ha, ha, ha, ha, ha. Tell us the truth. Hallelujah. And now he has to deal with external pressure and internal pressure. He has to learn how to manage his insides and learn how to stay consistently focused on God. And this is actually one of the things I was trying to say on Sunday. Never let the environment get into your spirit. Because the pressure is going to be on the outside, but the kingdom of God is on the inside. And the harvest is coming from the inside. So regardless of where you are, just be the best you can be. Be the best you can be. Do the best you can do. And that was exactly what Joseph did. Right in the prison, he could not interpret his own dreams of wanting to become the prime minister, but he could interpret somebody else's dreams. So he started interpreting the dream of the butler and the baker. And while he was doing that, he began to blossom. They made him the ruler of the prison. Eventually, you know the story. The guys went out. 2 years passed, they forgot Joseph. Because God will not share his glory with any man. You know, the people left. Joseph told them, when you get out, tell Pharaoh that you met somebody who can interpret dreams. They got there, God made them forget. I really believe they forgot for a reason. Because if they had gone there and told Pharaoh, Joseph would have gone out by the recommendation of those people who went out. But God said, I will show my glory in your life, and nobody will take the glory. Nobody will be able to say he made you become flourished and flourish and flourish except through your faith in my word. 2 whole years passed. God slapped Pharaoh with a dream that nobody else could interpret. And then slaps the guy that forgets it's time to talk to Pharaoh now. Hallelujah. And they pull Joseph out of the pit. and here is he in Pharaoh's palace. Now think about what was on his mind now that he has arrived. All of a sudden, the pit now makes sense. All of a sudden, being sold as a slave now makes sense. All of a sudden, being in Potiphar's house now made sense. All of a sudden, the rape accusation now makes sense. How would he have gone to jail if the wives did not accuse him? How would he have been accused if he wasn't bought by Potiphar as a slave?

Amen. Hallelujah. Hey, it's working out for my good, I'm telling you. It's working out for my good. Are you listening to me? Never be sad when you feel disappointed or something happens that seems disappointing. Never be sad. It's working out for your good. It will always turn out for your good. That is your prophecy. Say, I take it. Oh, hallelujah. Thanks be unto God, which always causeth us to triumph in Christ. Amen. Look at the Passion Translation then of that verse. Oh, beautiful, beautiful, beautiful, beautiful piece. Thank you, Jesus. The Passion Translation, 2 Corinthians chapter number 2. It says in verse number 14, God always makes his grace visible in Christ. Are you there? And we need to know that we are in Christ. Because we are in Christ, God always makes his grace visible in Christ. And the word Christ always refers to the anointing of the Spirit of God. And we need to understand that that anointing is on us. Say amen. Amen. Say the anointing is on me. Let's read that. Galatians 3. Everybody go over there. Galatians chapter 3. It's important to consistently renew our minds with these words. Oh, hallelujah. Galatians 3 verse 26. It says, for you are all the children of God by faith. Say amen. Amen. Say, I'm a child of God. And I am a child in manifestation. Remember, the Bible says all creature waits for the manifestation of the sons of God. Now, the sons of God that all creature is waiting are the sons of God who are living by faith. It is the faith life that brings the manifestation. That's why he says, you are all the children of God by your life of faith. That's how you manifest. Hallelujah. And what faith? Faith in Christ. Faith in the anointed one. Faith in the anointing that has come into you. We need faith in the anointing that has come into us. We have an anointing. It's upon us. We have an anointing. We have to constantly tell ourselves, I am anointed. I am an anointed woman of God. Hallelujah. I am an anointed man of God. We have to constantly tell ourselves that. I am anointed. It is written concerning the anointed. Touch not my anointed and do my prophets no harm. We have to learn to tell ourselves that. And the anointing is the burden remover and the yoke destroyer. Every time we need that anointing to manifest, our acknowledgement of it is what triggers its manifestation. Verse 27 says, as many of you as have been baptized into Christ. I know that sometimes when you read that verse, you think he's talking about water baptism. No, he's not talking about water baptism. Water baptism is to be water baptized. To be baptized into the Christ is to be anointing baptized. It's to be immersed into the anointing. He's assuming that we understand that the Bible describes us as a wild olive tree that was grafted into the vine. And when you are grafted into the body of the Christ, on whose body all the anointing in the universe is, you definitely contacted some of the anointing that is on his body. I mean, you can't be cooking in the kitchen and the whole room is full of smelly smoke of the nice stew and not come out of the place smelling of the stew. Are you listening to me? The fact that you are inside the room makes the thing to rub off on you. And that's what he's talking about. He's saying the fact that we are in Christ, because we are in Christ, we are immersed into the anointing that is on Christ. Are you listening to me? What am I talking about? I'm talking about the same anointing that raised him from the dead. The body of Jesus was so lacerated, was so devastated, but that anointing brought him out of the grave. Are you listening to me? That tells me that once I can awake to this consciousness of what I have been immersed into, it doesn't matter what it is, I will definitely rise out of it. As many of you as have been baptized into the anointed one and into his anointing, he says, you have put on Christ. You have put on the anointing. Say, I have put on the anointing. Brothers and sisters, you know, and

0: this is the difference between Old Testament and New Testament. You know, in the Old Testament, if I brought you all here and I took a vial of oil, physical oil, and I pour it on your head and I say you are hereby anointed and the thing is dripping from your head, most times when you walk out of there, there's a way your shoulder goes up. And actually, I even find out today that for a lot of Christians, if, let's say today, I brought bottles of oil here, and I take the oil and I pour it on you and I say, you are anointed. And the thing is pouring and I give you some to take home. In your mind, there's a way you are like, yeah, this flourishing, hallelujah. Now, why do you suddenly believe you're going to flourish? A lot of times, it's because you think that the physical oil is the anointing. But the anointing is not a physical oil. The anointing is a person. His name is the Holy Spirit. The very moment you receive the Spirit of the living God, He came to live inside of you. And now you need the same mentality, the same consciousness that you carry the Spirit of God. You carry the anointing and He lives on your inside. Anything you touch is contacted by that same anointing that's on your inside. Hallelujah. That's why you can never be defeated. You need a mindset. You have put on the anointing. That's what this verse is. I mean, thank God I'm only just reading it. You know, it would have been different if I'm the one that wrote it there. But thank God I didn't write it. He says, as many of you as have been baptized into the anointed one, you have put on the anointing that's on the anointed one. There is therefore neither Jew nor Greek. There is neither bond nor free. There is neither male nor female. For you are all one in. And if you be Christ, then are you Abraham's seed and heirs according to the promises. And he said, we are memorials of the fact that he never fails with his promises. Oh, I just feel blessed. Amen. Say, I'm blessed. You can't convince me otherwise. You can't convince me otherwise. Are you listening to me? I'm blessed from the crown of my head to the very soles of my feet. Everywhere I am, I'm blessed. Everywhere I am. Take me to some Bundu waterside. Once I arrive there, I'm blessed. Oh, hallelujah. I thrive everywhere. Are you listening to me? And that's how God wants you to see yourself. You need to develop that mindset. And this is very key. Today I was sharing something during homologio. How many of you usually join on homologio in the afternoons? I encourage you to join. Join. I mean, powerful sessions we have, all right? If you've not been joining, start joining, all right? Tell your neighbor, start joining. We're doing those things to keep the word pumping at you, so you need to come drink, all right? You know, the Holy Spirit said to me, he said, the law came by Moses, but grace and truth came by Jesus, the anointed one. And that grace is in the anointing that's on him. For the Bible says, when he began to speak in the temple and said, the Spirit of the Lord God is upon me. He has anointed me to preach the gospel to the poor, to heal the brokenhearted, to open the prison doors to those that are in captivity, and recovery of sight to the blind. The Bible says, all those in the temple, the Bible says, they all wondered at the gracious words or the outpouring of grace. So that outpouring of grace was coming from the anointing that's on him. Now, John tells us that the law came by Moses, but grace came by the coming in of Christ. You know, there are some verses in the New Testament that regulate Bible interpretations everywhere. They control how you see scriptures, how you understand scriptures. One of those verses is that verse where the Bible says, the law came by Moses, grace came by Jesus. Now, because Jesus is our Savior, and he came physically, he lived and walked through the streets of Galilee. And when you read all the accounts of the Gospels, you see Jesus going into a boat, you see him coming out of the boat, you see him going into people's houses, you see him coming out, going into synagogue, you see him coming out, you see him speaking. Now, when you track his movements, you have to track it with the mindset that he was a vehicle or conveyor of grace. So everywhere he went, that was grace going. Everything he did, that was grace doing. Everything he said, that was grace speaking. You know, people think that God suddenly became a God of grace after Jesus rose from the dead. Capital no. God has always been a God of grace, right from the book of Genesis. Under the law, grace could only go as far as sin could let it. But it didn't mean grace was any less gracious under the law. Do you understand what I mean by that? But the coming of Jesus removed the sin obstacle. So the full blast of grace is now unveiled. Do you understand? Come on, do you understand? Let me use an example to throw light into what I'm talking about. You remember that under the law, God told lepers to be quarantined. You understand? If you catch leprosy, don't come to church anymore. Be cast into the bush. And if you're going to move from that location to another location, you have to tie bells on your clothes. You have to wear a special garment. And the garment simply means everybody stay clear, back off from me. If you come close, you're going to get some. And it looked like a very horrible thing for a great God to ask somebody who contracts leprosy to be cast out of the camp. But that was the very best grace could do at that time. Because one person already has the disease. The task of grace is to keep everybody whole. And healing power had not yet been procured. The basis for healing had not yet been procured. Because Christ Jesus, his body had not yet been wounded for the healing of our body through the healing of his stripes. Are you getting this? So, God in grace says, you know what? Hey, you already have the leprosy. And right now, if we let you into the camp, what you got, everybody else will get it. So, in order to save everybody, let's keep you out. It's not because we don't love you, but I mean, it is better for one person to have the leprosy than for the whole country. than for the whole country to have it. So, but to the guy who's quarantined, he may think God is wicked. But to the heart of grace, grace was thinking about the multitude. Are you getting this? Now, that's why when the leper met Jesus, he questioned Jesus. He said, I know you can heal me if you are willing. Are you willing to heal me? Because he knew Jesus was God manifest in the flesh. He didn't understand how God, who said he as a leper should be quarantined, would want to heal him. What he didn't understand was that the best grace could do under the law because of the limitation of sin was to keep the guy quarantined. Are you listening to this? But now, in this new order, hallelujah, where the power of the Holy Spirit is available, grace, the barrier to the walking of grace is removed. And that's why Jesus laid hands on the guy and healed the guy. What I'm trying to bring to your attention is this. Everywhere you see Jesus going to and everything you see him doing, don't just read it as a story. Track the movement of grace through the Gospels. Track it. Track it through the Gospels. This is grace in motion. As he's speaking, there's something about grace in his words. Are you listening to me? As he's doing, as he's giving instruction, that's the instruction grace wants us to comply to in order to experience his power. Say amen. Amen. Now, in the book of Mark, chapter 3, there's this guy there in the temple. Hallelujah. Mark 3, thank you, Jesus. The Bible says in verse 1, and he, that's Jesus. Oh, hallelujah. Now, so I gave you a principle of studying scriptures, all right? So one of it is when you read he entered, just tell yourself grace just entered. Another golden law in Bible interpretation, especially, you know, if you're studying the revelation of the name of Jesus, is that every time you see Jesus, the word Jesus used, God is speaking much more than the person. He's speaking a lot about the authority and the dominion that is in the name Jesus. That every time you say, in the name of Jesus, whatever is happening in that story, that's what the name of Jesus can do for you. Are you getting that? So keep those two key things in your mind. I mean, that's how I read the Bible. When I'm reading it, I'm not just reading it as a story. So that's why sometimes it looks like I'm stuck on particular verses, and I can stay on one verse for like a whole year, and I'm not changing it. I'm not reading another one, because this one, there's still so many things to be said. Praise the Lord. I mean, for instance, I plan to talk to you today about synagogue. I don't think I've ever talked to people before about synagogue. Okay, but I won't go into that because of time. All right. He entered again into the synagogue. Now, when the Bible says he entered into the synagogue, one of the things that must come to your mind is that grace entered. Hallelujah. Once grace entered that space, the impossible becomes possible. Now, he entered into the synagogue, and there was a man there which had a withered hand. The man's hand was withered. Couldn't use the hand. That speaks of many things. The Bible says they watched him, whether he would heal him on the Sabbath day. I mean, some people are just not. They're just not it. How can you be in the synagogue and grace is in the room? You're not thinking about the grace. You're not even thinking about receiving grace. All you're concerned about is the guy whose hand is withered and how you're going to make sure that guy doesn't experience the touch of grace today. I mean, those people there were the enemies of the progress of that guy with the withered hand. They are actually the ones that the book of Psalm talks about when God said, "Thou preparest a table for me in the presence of my enemies." All those Pharisees were not, they weren't enemies of Jesus, as it were. They were enemies of that guy who was in that place. Grace has just come in. And now you would expect that it would be his day of jubilee and his day of victory. But there were these people there who, so to speak, were in charge of the synagogue. And the Bible said they watched him whether he would heal him on the Sabbath day that they might accuse Jesus. Hallelujah. And so, Jesus, who is grace personified, said unto the man which had the withered hand, he said to the man, "Get up and stand right in the midst." What he was telling him, look, get up and focus. Stand, rise. Rise up, because this grace is in the atmosphere. Take your stance in the grace. What was he saying? He's about to do something that is necessary. And before he does what he's about to do, you must take your stance on this platform of grace. If you don't take your stance, he can't do what he's about to do next. He's about to silence the voices of your accusers. He's about to silence the voices of the enemy. He's about to put to flight and neutralize everything that has kept this guy's hand withered. Everything that has paralyzed this guy, grace is about to end it. But grace says, get up, take your stance. Rise, take your stance. Take your stance on grace. That's an action of faith. That's an action of faith. In other words, You have to move from the mindset with which you have always lived, the mindset of fear of the Pharisees. Because it was one thing for Jesus to be threatened. It's another thing for the guy who came to be healed to be terrified about what the Pharisees would do to him for coming to receive his healing on the Sabbath day. Do you think that Jesus was the only one that was facing the threats? How dare you come take your healing on the Sabbath day? And everybody knew to fear those Pharisees. I mean, they could put you and your entire family out of the synagogue and kick you all out and cut you off from God. They were so, they had such powers to do that. So there were two things. The voices of the people who were saying, you can't get your healing today. You can't flourish today. You can't take your breakthrough. You can't get it. And the voice of grace saying, don't listen to them. Take your stance. Don't listen to what you can see around you. Take your stance. You are in the space where grace has manifested. Grace has entered. It has entered your spirit. It has entered your mind. Don't listen to the voices you see all around you, because the devil is going to try to talk you out of receiving your flourishing. He is going to try to set up circumstances and situations to try to make you feel you can't, even if you're going to get it, it has to be at a later time. So you have to decide, what am I going to do? Be terrified of these people who might kill me for receiving my healing on a Sabbath day, or take hold of the kingdom of God by force? I'm telling you, when Jesus told the guy to take his stance, he was telling him, look, listen, the kingdom of God does not come by observation. You can't sit there and just be observing the grace of flourishing and it will come on you. You have to learn to take your stance and say, you know what? This flourishing is mine today in the name of Jesus Christ. He was telling him that since the days of John the Baptist, the kingdom of God has legalized violence. The violence from your enemies who don't want you to get healed. You have to learn the violence of faith. He said to the guy, take your stance. Stand on your feet. And the man stood up. I can imagine when he stood, all the Pharisees are looking at him. Hey, you are standing, huh? You are standing. Wait, let this service finish. We know what we'll do to you and your family. And he was like, who cares what you're going to do to me and my family when I'm ready to flourish? Hallelujah. Oh, I love what happens next. See what happens next. You know what I like? When you are living by faith, you don't need to speak for yourself. You don't need to speak for yourself amongst your enemies. You don't need to speak for yourself in the face of those challenges. Grace does the speaking in your behalf. Oh, glory to God forevermore. Ah, powerful stuff. He said unto them. So you see, the instructions are, you take your stance on grace. Stand upon grace. Believe that grace will come true for you. Are you listening to me? They may say you don't qualify for it. They may say you don't have the qualification. They may say, biologically speaking, it can't happen. They may say you're too old. Well, that's their opinion. Everybody is entitled to his opinion, including the doctors. But I'm entitled to choosing which opinion I side with. And I choose to side in with the opinion of God. And that's what the guy do when he stood up. He was siding in with Jesus. Hallelujah. And the Bible says, Jesus saith unto them. Now he's talking to the enemies. He's talking to the people who are, you know, trying to stop Jesus, stop the guy from receiving his miracle. And he said unto them, is it lawful to do good on the Sabbath days, or to do evil, to save life, or to kill? And the Bible says what? Come on, can you say that loud? Brothers and sisters, you know, when I read that, the light of revelation hit my spirit. So it was like, boom, that is it. What will silence the devil? What is it that will silence? And the thing is, until we learn to take a stance on grace. Say, you know what, I'm standing on grace. Don't tell me I ain't coming through. The devil's voice will not be silenced. What will silence him is when you take your stance and say, look, I'm not standing on myself. I am standing on the word of God. I am standing on what God said. God said it, that settles it. I don't intend to quarrel with you guys. I don't intend to argue with you. I'm not even going to hold a conversation with you. I am standing on the word of God. And by standing on the word of God, everything that is an obstacle, everything that is an enemy will be silenced, and they will hold their peace and not be able to speak anymore. All of them were shut. It was grace that shut their mouths. And that's our victory. Our faith is our victory. Are you listening to me? That's how to silence your enemies. You don't have to cry. You don't have to shout. You don't have to quarrel with them. You don't have to say, well, why are you people against me? You don't have to say, oh, but why is the devil so busy? Oh, but why is my own case so different? Oh, but why does it? No need. Just take your stance on grace and stand. After you've done all to stand, stand. And as you are standing there, put on the breastplate of righteousness. Put on the sword of the spirit in your mouth. Hold the shield of faith in your hands and refuse to be unmovable. Once you stand like that on grace and on the word of God, what happens is grace starts working. And sometimes grace works in ways you just begin to wonder, oh, what happened to them? They're not talking anymore. What happened to them? Hallelujah. What happened to them? They changed their mind. What happened to them? They changed their mind. I was telling someone a story sometime, you know, recently, you know, how Pastor Heidi got her first job in this town. She was sitting in the office, a copper, and she was, you know, I think the secretary then or something, you know, to their boss. And then they were going to recruit somebody to fill a position that had just been vacant. And while that position was vacant, she was literally doing the job. And she applied and told the guy that she was interested. And the guy said, no. The guy had his own candidate, so they told her to be collecting CVs. And she was collecting CVs of every Tom, Dick, and Harry for a job that she had believed God was hers. And the guy had his candidate. And he was bent on putting his candidate. She said, she just kept declaring the word of God. Every place the sole of my feet treads upon, that he has given unto me. My feet are still inside his office. It is mine. In the name of Jesus, I lay claim to it. Nobody can move me. And you know the funny thing, as the people were bringing in the CVs, they were submitting it to her. She had the responsibility of passing it on or tearing the CVs and and the CV not getting to the destination. She said she kept submitting all the CVs to them. As they bring the CV, she will give to people making the decisions. Just at the point where they were about to make the decision, the owner of the company sends a directive for them to sack the boss. Sack. He was dismissed without notice. They brought another person from outside to take over. They brought the person to take over. The person they brought to take over, you know, met everybody, asked her, what do you do? She introduced herself. This is what I do. And then the man started asking, so what are they recruiting for? She said she doesn't know. He said, pack all this CV and pack all this nonsense out of here. And they gave her a letter, confirmed her for the position. She didn't need to lift an arm or a voice. Grace spoke for her. And I'm saying, in this time of flourishing, grace will speak for you. In the name of Jesus. The man got up, Jesus said, stretch forth your hands. Got up, stretched forth his hands, and his hands was restored. Stand on your feet. Thank you, Jesus. We stretch forth our hands in faith. We believe total restoration is ours. Victory is ours. This grace of flourishing that we teach, we declare it is in manifestation. In every aspect of our family, every aspect of our endeavors, everywhere we turn, spirit of flourishing follows us. We proclaim this over our lives. We declare that the manifestation shall be seen. In the mighty name of Jesus Christ. Well, give the Lord a hand of praise. Amen.
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3: Romans chapter number 1, I'm going to read again from verse number 13. This is where we left off in our last session. Paul said, he said, now I would not have you ignorant, brethren, that oftentimes I proposed to come unto you, but was let hitherto, that I might have some fruit among you also, even as among other Gentiles. One of the important things we learned from that verse is Paul's deliberate effort to try to have fruits everywhere. And I really believe that this is part of how God wants us to implement the Romans 1:5 mandate. God wants us to endeavor within the limits of our power, of the grace he has given unto us, to endeavor to have fruits everywhere. Fruits everywhere. You know, seeking every avenue to ensure that we have fruits in terms of leading people to Christ and bringing them to salvation. in every city where we are, in every, you know, country where we are, and even in places we have yet to reach. Paul, you know, the Bible says he proposed to come unto the Romans, and but was led hitherto. In other words, somehow he didn't go, you know, for reasons not listed here. He says, and the reason why he proposed consistently to come to the Romans was so that he can have fruit among them, even as among other Gentiles. So his goal was to have fruits in every Gentile nation. And this is part of our Romans 1:5 mandate. And this is part of what God wants us to do as a church. We need to seize every opportunity to have fruits everywhere. There are a lot of parts, for instance, if you're in South Africa and you're in Johannesburg, there are a lot of parts of Johannesburg where we don't yet have fruits. And if you have, you know, if you see this as part of our mandate, we would want to make efforts to have fruits everywhere, you know, and in every country, there are countries we are yet to go to. We need to have fruits in those countries. I mean, we have a lot of followers in places like Zimbabwe. And I believe that God would like us, you know, to make effort to have fruits in all of these places. And it takes having the heart first. And once you have the heart, then all grace necessary for it will begin to pour, you know. And sometimes God, you know, could impress on your mind on things you can do in order to advance the cause of his kingdom in a way in spreading the gospel of Jesus Christ, you know. So sometimes you may not even need to go too far out of the geographical terrain where you may be. It could actually be the complex where you live. There are people within that complex that God would like to have as your fruits, people you led to Christ. You know, there's nothing as beautiful as being able to say, I have fruits. You know, earlier today, you know, Pastor Heidi was just sharing with me how she was talking to one of the people she'd led to Christ, you know, during one of her trips to Nairobi. And she was talking to the lady, you know, recently, and she said she had this sense of fulfillment that she can boldly say that she has fruits of somebody that she led to Christ in the city of Nairobi. You know, and I believe that God wants every one of us to be like that. Every one of us need to have the desire to have fruits. You don't want to appear before God on the day of judgment and you have no fruits to present to the Lord, to say, Lord, these are my fruits. These are people I led to Christ. You know, and you don't really need to go too far to start. You can start from where you are, trying to get people saved, trying to get them born again in your complex, in your office, trying to recruit them into the kingdom and bring them to your local church where you worship. You know, we need to be intentional about this. You know, from this scripture, we notice that Paul was intentional about it. He didn't just leave it to chance. He proposed in his heart. In other words, he set his heart to do this. He set his heart that he wanted to have fruits among the Romans. I would like to motivate you this evening to set your heart, you know, that even as this year, you know, begins to wind down, that you want to be able to have one or two fruits. People you can say, hey, I led this person to Christ. Hey, I motivated this person to rededicate himself to Jesus. Hey, this person has not been going to church for a long time, but I've brought him into church and he's now a part of our church. You know, you can do that. We can all do that. It takes seeing this as part of the directive of the Spirit. And I encourage you today to respond to this. Paul said in verse 14, he said, I am debtor, both to the Greek. So in the New English language, that would be, I am a debtor. I owe. Notice what he's saying. He said, I am in debt. You know, most people are in debt, but the kind of debt they are in is that they are owing companies, they are owing businesses, they are owing banks. But no, Paul is not talking about being in debt to any bank. He's talking about a spiritual debt. And I believe that a lot of people are spiritually in great debt because a lot of the people that they are supposed to lead to Christ, they have not yet done so. Now, we all know that there are consequences of being in debt. I mean, for instance, in South Africa, if you are in debt, in fact, I think in most developed countries, if you're in debt, you're blacklisted. There are so many things you cannot access. There are so many things you cannot gain access to. You realize you can't buy a house, you can't buy a car, you can't, your life almost seems to be truncated because you are in debt. Now listen, everybody, spiritually speaking, A lot of people are not able to tap into the blessings of God for their lives because they are in debt spiritually with the context of the work which God gave us to do, the work of reconciliation, the work of leading people to Christ. You remember that our Lord Jesus said in John, in the book of John, John chapter 15, he said, I am the vine, you are the branches. He said, any branch in me that does not bear fruit, so that branch who doesn't bear fruit is in debt. He's owing the body, owing the tree, the fruit of leading people to Christ. He said, any branch in me that does not bear fruit, he said, my Father will cut it off. And I found out that a lot of people are not drawing the spiritual nourishment and blessing that is supposed to be theirs in Christ, primarily because they are not bearing fruit. They are not bearing fruit in the area of leading people to Christ, in the area of ministering to people, in the area of, you know, touching people's lives with the gospel. A lot of people don't know that this is a very, very spiritual, you know, factor that literally affects their lives. Paul said, I am a debtor. And not only was he a debtor, he proposed in his heart to pay his debts. And this is what we are saying this evening. We're saying it's important for us to propose in our hearts to do something by paying up our spiritual debts. Hallelujah. Paying up our spiritual debts. Any debt you know that you owe spiritually in this context, the debt of leading people to Christ, it is important that we make effort to pay the debt. He says, I am debtor both to the Greeks and to the barbarians, both to the wise and to the unwise. So my goal is to reach everybody. And I believe this is part of what the Holy Spirit will have us do, you know. And, you know, we can all do this if every member of our church decides to begin to be very active in the area of evangelism, trying to get people saved each and every week. If you're on social media, you're there trying to find somebody who's not born again, trying to invite them to church, trying to motivate them to give their life to Christ. Right now, we know that there are a lot of people who have stopped going to church. This is part of the effects of the pandemic, the coronavirus pandemic. Many people have stopped going to church. You know, some just sit at home and they say, you know what, God is everywhere, you know. And it would have been okay if these people were, well, really, there's really no circumstance where it would be okay. But one of the things we find out is the fact that instead of staying connected to God, a lot of people have literally backslidden now because staying at home, not fellowshipping with other believers, you know, opens them up to so many temptations. A lot of people are in depression. A lot of people, so to speak, have literally given up on God. Whereas there are others who are just so heavy-hearted, they can't open their mouth to pray. They can't really do anything spiritually, and they are just spiritually in a cold situation. And this is part of what the devil planned when he brought the pandemic. Now, we need to, as believers now, make effort to reach these people. Reach out to them. If you know anyone who has not been going to, who is not going to church, you know, I mean, who's not born again, one. And number two, who used to go to church and has stopped and, you know, is using the pandemic as an excuse. Yes, we know the pandemic is real, but the truth is that life goes on. I mean, we all go to shops. Many of these people go to shops to shop, you know, and they regardless of the pandemic. You know, and so we now have a job as believers to try to reach these people, to try to motivate them, to try to encourage them. And I believe that you can make a difference in reaching these people. If you have friends or colleagues at work, you meet them on Zoom meetings, or you meet them in different platforms, and you know these people are really not in church. Motivate them to join you in church this week. Motivate them to come into God's presence. Make them understand that, look, the God who protects them when they go to the shops to shop for groceries, that same God will protect them when they come to church. In fact, the church is the safest place. The grocery store has nothing spiritual there, preserving them, preventing them from contracting COVID if the COVID is going to come upon them. You know, and it's important to understand that we all are debtors to minister to those who are unsaved yet. Verse 15 says, so as much as in me is, Paul says, I am ready to preach the gospel to you that are at Rome also. And this is one of the reasons why the Holy Spirit has been impressing it on the heart, you know, that we need to do more. And every place where God opens up doors for us, we need to walk through those doors. We need to just put our feet in, take advantage of every opportunity to get the gospel in. You know, and this is part of what we are doing also as the leaders of the church. We're making effort to push into more nations, to reach more territories, take advantage of the situation we find ourselves in, because we know that we can make a difference if we try. The Bible tells us that Philip went down to Samaria and preached Christ. Now, the circumstances surrounding Philip going down to Samaria to preach Christ was not a good circumstance. If you remember, Stephen had just been killed. Paul supervising the death of the killing of Stephen. Great persecution fell upon the church. The church in Jerusalem was scattered. So there was a lot of adversity. And in the midst of that adversity, Philip took advantage of that adversity, and the Bible says he went down to Samaria and preached Christ. The same way COVID-19 has brought a lot of negative things upon the world, but we can take advantage of it to preach Christ. We can take advantage of it to help people find the Lord, you know. And I mean, this is part of why we encourage you to, you know, use Zoom to start operate cell groups. You know, there are a lot of your friends you can invite to join you on Zoom, and you can teach them the word of God through Zoom, you know, if they don't want to come physically to your house. And then from there, once the word of God touches their heart, you can be able to bring them into church. Now, anything we can do to get the gospel out, we need to do so today. We all need to get involved. Some of you, God can bless you financially. Your finances can make a lot of difference in we spreading the gospel. So one of the things you can do is to use your finances, give. If you don't know where to put it, you can come to any of our pastors and say, you know what, I want to sow a seed towards the work of the ministry. I want to sow a seed towards missions. I want to help the gospel go further. And that's something you can do. You know, and the Bible says here in the scripture, it says in verse number 16, Paul goes ahead and says, I am not, hallelujah, Paul says, I am not ashamed of the gospel of Christ, for it is the power of God unto salvation. Did you see that? Hallelujah. Paul says, I am not ashamed. In other words, I'm not shy. I'm not shy to preach the gospel. I find that a lot of times that one of the reasons why a lot of people are actually not actively involved in preaching is because they are shy. They are shy. You know, people are like, well, you know, Pastor, where am I going to start? You know, I've never done it before. Now, let me tell you something. One of the ways I learned how to evangelize was to throw myself into it. I never forget many times in my early years when I was at varsity, the Holy Spirit had been speaking to me about, you know, and by the way, talking about varsity, you know that this is one of the places that I believe the Holy Spirit wants us, you know, to do something. I want to encourage you. You know, if there's a university close to where you live, you know, you can literally decide to start a mission to the university. That university, if you've been to university before, you know, that's a place you can start from. I mean, we can establish diplomas, assembly, campus fellowships in some of those universities and get people saved. I want to motivate you to catch this vision and run with it, you know. And a lot of, if we can get young people born again, then we can save the future generation. One of the places to find them is in the university. And so I was trying to say that when I was in the university, you know, the Holy Spirit would tell me to go up and preach in the lecture theaters, go up and preach in the lecture theater. And I would kind of be scared. I would kind of be afraid, you know. And then before I know what's happening, somebody else has gone up and started preaching. And then I'll feel so bad because I disobeyed the Holy Spirit. And then in the next opportunity, because I don't want to come under the guilt of disobeying the Holy Spirit, I would just run up on the stage before I can even figure out what I'm going to say. You know, and I found out that once I put myself out there, the Holy Spirit always comes through to help me with what to say. And I believe that this is one of the things you need when it comes to evangelism. You cannot just say, well, I don't know how to. The way to learn is on the job. Open your mouth. You can ask people questions. Hey, are you born again? Hey, you know, do you know what it means to be born again? Because these days when you ask people, are you born again? Almost everybody says they are. But a lot of people don't know what it means to be born again. You know, I mean, they're born again, but they're living a sinful life. They're born again, but they're not consecrated to God, in quote. You know, so it's important to engage. And it's very simple, starting a conversation. Knowing that your objective of starting that conversation is to be able to bring the people to the point where they can say the sinner's prayer and you can literally lead them to Christ. The Bible says that Paul declared here. He said, I am not ashamed. That word ashamed means to be shy. It means to withdraw because of a feeling, you know, of a negative impact if you were to begin to preach. I believe that we only get positives out of the task of preaching. There is absolutely nothing negative that comes to us when we preach. You know, some people feel that, you know, I never forget some young people, they feel that people will think they are extremists if they begin to preach. Well, who cares about what people think? Why are you so concerned about how people think about you? You know, it doesn't matter. They may think you're crazy. They may think you are overzealous. They may think you're spiritual. Thank God. I mean, they said all sorts of things about Jesus. Remember, Jesus asked people one time, what do people say about me? And people will say all sorts of things about you. But I think what matters most is knowing what you believe and being willing to be characterized by what you believe. I mean, I'm not ashamed for people to characterize me as an extremist, you know, in terms of the gospel. I'm not ashamed for people to characterize me as being too over spiritual, you know, and acting like holier than thou. Well, it's okay. I'm not holier than thou. None of us is holier than thou. But what people characterize you by should not influence how you act. The Holy Spirit wants us all to come to that point where we are confident and bold about the gospel. Paul said, I am not ashamed of the gospel of the anointed one and the gospel of his anointing. Bringing the words of the anointing and the words of Jesus. Paul said, I am not ashamed to take the message of the anointed one and everything the anointed one would like people to know and what the Holy Spirit is saying today. I'm not ashamed to be his messenger. And I want to encourage you, please become the messenger of the Holy Spirit. Don't be ashamed to be his messenger. You know, don't be ashamed. You know, and it's important to understand how God speaks. You know, you're not going to hear God coming into your ears and say, thus is the Lord, thus is the Lord, thou shalt go and preach. No, no. The Holy Spirit doesn't talk like that. The Holy Spirit, the Bible says, his voice is upon the waters. It says the voice of the Lord is upon the waters. And waters here refers to the Bible, the Word of God. Remember, the Bible says in Ephesians chapter 5 that our Lord Jesus is washing the church by the washing of water by the Word. So when the Bible says here, that, you know, the word of God, the voice of the Lord is upon the waters. It's actually telling you that this is how God speaks. God speaks to you through scriptures. If you're waiting to hear a voice in your dream coming to push you and shake your bed and make you run out of the house and say, oh, I am God. I came to tell you to go out and evangelize. You will not hear God talk like that. God doesn't talk like that. In the days of Elijah, remember the Bible says Elijah was trying to hear from God. And the scripture says there was an earthquake. But the Bible says God was not in the earthquake. And the Bible says there was a fire, but God was not in a fire. And there was a wild wind that rent the rocks, but God was not there. And the scripture says Elijah wrapped his head with his mantle. And when he wrapped his head with his mantle, the scripture says he heard a still, small voice. The Holy Spirit a lot of times speaks in a still, small voice. Many times you hear him say, you know what, my dear, why don't you talk to your neighbor? Why don't you speak to this guy who's always, you know, locking around you and try to get him to be born again? You hear him say, you know, you've not preached for a long time. And that's how the Holy Spirit speaks. And then you come to church like this, and then a word starts coming to you that directly is speaking to you, you know, and it may look like, oh, it's just a sermon, but no, this is the Holy Spirit talking to you, telling you, you shouldn't be ashamed of the gospel. And the gospel needs to be preached by preachers. And you are one of the people that God has chosen to bring the preaching of the gospel to those who have not yet received it. Notice it says, I'm not ashamed of the gospel of Christ or the preaching of the gospel of Christ. It says, why? For it is the power of God unto salvation. Did you see that? The word power there is the word dunamis of God. It is the dunamis of God unto salvation. Now let me explain what this means. It means that when the gospel is preached, that is when dunamis is put out. Dunamis is put on display. It is the means of the expression of the dunamis of God. What is dunamis? It is the power of God to cause changes. It is the power of God to heal, to deliver, to set those in captivity free from their captivity. Now that power for God to set people free is available through the Holy Spirit. However, the manifestation of that power does not come until words of the Spirit are proclaimed, words are brought, until somebody takes a message of salvation and brings it to an unbeliever, or brings a message of restoration to somebody who has backslidden or somebody who has gone drawn back, and uses that words to bring that person back, the power of God, though present, cannot do the necessary work of change. It's so, so important to understand how important God, you know, wants us, you know, to pay attention to this fact. I want to read something to you from the book of Titus. Titus chapter 1. Go over there. Hallelujah. Titus chapter 1. Let's read something from Titus chapter 1 verse 1. Titus chapter 1 verse 1. The Bible says, Paul, a servant of God and an apostle of Jesus Christ, according to the faith of God's elect, and the acknowledging of the truth which is after godliness. In hope, so he says, Paul says, I am a servant of God and I am an apostle, a sent one. So he's one who's been sent to go and preach the gospel, and he's been doing it actively. And he says, according to the faith of God's elect and the acknowledging of the truth which is after godliness. He said, look, I became this in hope of eternal life, which God that cannot lie promised before the world began. You following that? Verse 3. He said, but hath in due times manifested his word. He manifested in word. God promised in time past eternal life, a life of bliss, a life of knowledge of who God is, knowledge of who Jesus is. Remember, the Bible says, they that know their God, they shall be strong and they shall do all exploits. Now, the Bible says God promised this life, a life of joy, a life of righteousness, a life of prosperity. God promised this life, you know, before the world began. He said, but he hath in due times manifested his word. Notice the word manifested. Manifested his word through preaching. This is how God manifests his word. And by manifesting his word, he manifests his power. This is why the Bible says the gospel, the preaching of the gospel of Christ is the power of God unto salvation. Because God has in due times manifested his word through preaching. This is how God manifests his word of grace. This is how he manifests his power. Remember, God upholds all things by the word of his power. So he upholds all things by the word of his power. His power goes on display to work in your behalf. And the way it happens is through preaching. True preaching. This is so powerful. True preaching. It says, true preaching which is committed unto me according to the commandment of God our Savior. Now I'm saying that God wants to manifest his power through us, and the way it's going to happen is when we all begin to get involved in preaching. And you can start small. You can start a cell group. That's where to start. And if your cell group is not yet growing, you can energize it. Try to get it to grow. Imagine if you fail at starting a cell group, and that is the smallest work God calls you to do. How will he commit greater tasks into your hands spiritually? You know, if we go back to Romans chapter 1, there's something interesting there that I want to touch on also. In Romans chapter 1 verse 16, are you still there? Say amen if you are. Praise God. Hallelujah. Romans chapter 1 verse 16, the Bible says, for I am not ashamed of the gospel of Christ, for it is the power of God unto salvation to everyone that believes. the gospel of Christ is the power of God unto salvation to everyone that believeth. You know, while I was meditating upon that scripture, I wrote a few things down that I believe is by the Spirit of God for me to share them with you because of how important it is. You know, the Holy Spirit said to me, he said many times, we seek to experience what we think is the power of God for change. Whereas this scripture clearly reveals to us that the power of Christ, the gospel of Christ, is the dunamis or the power of God that brings about change in every circumstance of human life. The gospel only works to the extent to which it is believed. And that is so true. The word of God only works to the extent to which it is believed. If you don't believe, for instance, that you have received grace and apostleship for obedience of the faith among all nations, and you begin to join hands with us to get that scripture to be fulfilled, you're not going to see that scripture working in your life. If you don't believe what God said about healing, you're not going to see healing manifesting in your life. If you don't believe what God said about evangelism, you will never evangelize. You just feel that, well, it's not for you because you don't believe what God said. You following this? If you don't believe what God said about prayer, you will not pray. Reason why a lot of people don't pray is because they've never meditated upon the fact that the Bible says pray without ceasing. They don't see it as God talking to them. And as a result, they don't really believe that, look, this is God's instruction and guide to my life, telling me to pray without ceasing. But when you believe what God's word says, then it unlocks the power in what God has said. And, you know, so the gospel only works to the extent to which it is believed. God's word only works to the extent to which it is believed. This explains the reason why many people only get saved and never really seem to get anything else out of their Christianity. They are born again, but a lot of things are not working in their lives. It is because they believe in Jesus as their savior of their soul, but they do not believe all the words written in scripture practically and are not acting upon them practically in order to unlock the power of God locked in those scriptures. Because that scripture says the gospel of Christ is the power of God unto salvation to them that believe. So, the gospel of Christ is not necessarily the power of God to salvation. It is only the power of God to salvation to those who believe. The gospel of Christ is the power of God to healing to those who believe. It is the power of God to prosperity to those who believe what God's word or the gospel says about finances. If you don't believe what God's word says about your finances and you don't decide, you know what, I'm going to do the Bible, even though all things around me tells me, you know, it is not right for me to do it, you know, you will not be able to experience the power of God in your finances. And that's why a lot of Christians are struggling financially, because the Bible gives you a lot of instructions. For instance, Luke chapter 6 verse 33, the Bible says, give and it shall be given unto you. Good measure, pressed down, shaken together, running over, shall men give to your bosom. So he's talking to somebody who needs people to give to him. And he's telling you, look, if you need people to give to you in ways that are so overflowing, you need money to come to you in overflowing measure, you need to do something about giving. But people only think that, well, you know, Pastor, I can't give because I don't have enough. But that's why you should give. If you believe that scripture and act upon it, then the power of God to rescue you financially will come into manifestation. Now, this is exactly what the scripture is saying, that the gospel of Christ, the words of Christ, the word of God is God's power to change your condition and change your financial situation. But if you make excuses and say, well, God understands, and you think that by making such excuses, it's going to make God's grace to be revealed to you or God's righteousness to be revealed in that area of your life, then you're making a mistake. You know, something really shocked my spirit while I was meditating upon that scripture. Notice verse 17 says, verse 17 of that scripture says, for therein is the righteousness of God revealed from faith to faith. Did you see that? So there are levels of the righteousness of God that are not yet on display in your life. When we talk about the righteousness of God, it has a lot of meanings. But I'm focusing on the demonstration of God's equity, the demonstration of God's justice, the demonstration of God's rightness, His faithfulness, His loving kindness in your life.

but they are struggling in their health. Again, some have crossed that level. They believe God, that God is their savior. They believe God, that God is their healer. But they have not yet come to the point where they believe that God is their refuge and their fortress. He is their defender. So they've not come to that level of faith. So they are not yet seeing the revelation of the righteousness of God in that level of faith. Yet some others have believed God that they are saved. They believe that God is their healer. They believe that God is their protector. But they have not yet believed that God is their source of financial supply. And as a result, they are not doing what God's word says to them financially. You know, for instance, the Bible tells us in the book of Malachi, it says we should bring all the tithes, for instance, into the storehouse. And God said, if you do, I will cause the windows of heaven to be opened unto you in such a way you will not have room to hold it. Now, that is the word of God. Now, there is a righteousness of God that is supposed to be revealed in your finances if you believe that scripture and decide to begin to offer unto God your tithes. Now, it's important for me to talk about this because, you know, sometimes we don't understand spiritual things, and as a result, many of us struggle and we are not able to experience the righteousness of God, you know, revealed to us in different ways. Read something with me from Ephesians. I want to talk to you about finances. Read something here with me from the book of Ephesians. Ephesians chapter 4, if you have your Bibles, I'm going to read verse number 27. Ephesians 4:27. Listen to what the scripture says. It says, neither give place to the devil. In other words, don't give the devil room in your life. Well, Pastor, can somebody give the devil room in his life? Yes. A lot of Christians give the devil room in their finances because they don't believe what God said about their finances, especially in the area of tithing. You know, there is one promise that God gave. Remember the Bible says in the book of 1 Peter chapter 5, it says, your enemy, the adversary, goeth about seeking whom he may devour. Talking about Satan. He says he goes about seeking whom he may devour. The devil is looking to devour people's finances. Now, if the devil is looking to devour people's finances, the Bible says we should resist him steadfastly in the faith. So, what faith are we supposed to use to resist the devouring activity of Satan? The faith required to resist the devouring activity of Satan must be based on God's promise about devourers. In Malachi chapter 3, the Bible tells us that if we bring our tithes into God's storehouse, the scripture says that the God will rebuke the devourer for our sakes. So this is a direct promise with which we can knock the devil out of our finances. And so the Bible says, don't give place to the devil. And so the way people give the devil place, allow him freedom to operate in their finances, is in not standing upon God's promises and believing God's promises. And as a result, they are not able to tap into the righteousness of God concerning that area of their life where God wants them to enjoy his blessings. Verse 28 says, let him that stole. So he's talking about money here. He's talking about money here. Everybody listen to this. Let him that stole steal no more. What does this mean? He's writing to the church. He's not just writing to unbelievers outside. This has a broad sense of understanding. Number one, it means to steal means to take what is not yours. To steal means to take somebody else's property. So also to steal means to take God's property. A lot of times when you don't tithe, you are stealing from God's house. Because the Bible says, you have robbed me, you know, in the book of Malachi. Malachi speaks about not tithing as robbing God, stealing from God. So you see that this is what Ephesians is talking about. I didn't write this, I'm just reading it. It says, let him that stole. So we can say, all those who've been stealing or robbing God, he says, let them not rob anymore.

0: or they should stop robbing, stop stealing from God. Because anything that does not belong to you that you take, then that is theft. And the Bible, God has made a demand on the tithes. And this is one of the key things that is stopping the revelation of the righteousness of God in the area of the finances of God's people. You know, one reason why I'm latching on this is because those of you who have been following me in the morning sessions, I've been sharing on Psalm 112, and in verse 2, the Bible says the seed of those who fear the Lord, their seed will be mighty upon the earth. And the next verse says, wealth and riches will be in their house. So the Holy Spirit said, the reason why wealth and riches will be in the house of those who fear the Lord is because they fear the Lord and they obey God's commandment with respect to their finances. And they sow seeds. They have mighty seeds in the earth. And one of the buckets of seeds that God has commanded us to sow is the tithe seed. Are you following this? And when you don't do it, you are giving the devil room because you are stealing from God's house. Well, Pastor, but you know, I'm not a thief. Well, you're not a thief and you shouldn't act like a thief. And that's why the Bible says, let him that stole steal no more. Meaning, heaven knows that a lot of Christians are stealing from heaven. Heaven knows that a lot of Christians are robbing him of the money that they ought to give into God's house. Let him that stole steal no more. He says, but rather, let him labor, working with his hands, the thing which is good, that he may have to give to him that needeth. So you notice what he says here, that God commands us to labor, working with our hands. Why? So that we can have to give. Now listen to this. This is where the prosperity manifestation of the righteousness of God is seen. When you start giving, then in faith on what God said, for he said, give and it shall be given unto you good measure, pressed down, shaken together, running over, men will give to your bosom. The Bible tells us that then God will begin to show his righteousness. He will begin to reveal his righteousness to you because now you have come to a level of faith in your finances in that area of your life. Now I would to God you would, you know, apply these things to your life and begin to act upon it because they are eternal principles. The Bible tells us that the righteousness of God is revealed from faith to faith to those who believe in the words of God. God demonstrates his faithfulness from your one level of faith to another. And this explains the reason why there's a lot of disparity in how a lot of people are prospering in the house of God and how God is blessing them. It is because they are walking in faith in some areas. There are some people that are very dedicated in serving God. They are always in church, but there are areas where they are not dedicated. And so in that area where they have faith, they are enjoying the righteousness of God. They are enjoying the faithfulness of God. But in the area where they don't have faith, then they are not able to see the revelation of the righteousness of God. And God wants us to come to the point where the fullness of his righteousness is revealed in every aspect of your life. I just want you to understand that this is so, so true. You must get this in your spirit. When God made a covenant with Abraham, that same day God made a covenant was not the same day God, you know, gave him Isaac. It was not the same day God gave him a promise of the whole world. Every step of obedience of faith that Abraham walked in opened up a higher dimension of the revelation of the righteousness of God. Remember when God told Abraham to leave all of the Chaldees, God told him to leave his father's house, leave his kindred, leave everybody and follow him. But God, you know, according to the scripture, did not give Abraham the promise he gave him in chapter 13, the very first day Abraham left. Because when Abraham left, Lot followed him. God didn't say Lot should follow him. But in chapter 13 of the book of Genesis, the scripture says, after Lot was separated from Abraham, God then came on the scene and said to Abraham, lift up your eyes from where you are, northward, southward, eastward, westward, all the land that you see, have I given unto you. So that is a higher level of the revelation of the righteousness of God, because now Abraham had not been separated from Lot in complete and total obedience to what God told him originally. What God told him originally is, look, leave your father's house, leave your kindred. Your kindred means everyone related to you, including Lot. Abraham obeyed partially, and God only revealed his righteousness to the extent of his faith. So when he went to a higher level of faith by separating from Lot completely, then God brought a higher revelation of his righteousness and a higher revelation of his faithfulness. This is what Romans chapter 1 verse 17 means when it says, I am not, verse 16 and 17, I'm not ashamed of the gospel or the word of God, for, you know, it is the power of God unto salvation to those who believe. And therein is the righteousness of God revealed from faith to faith. And I really believe we're going to need to share more about this and take it a bit further, you know, but I believe it's by the Spirit of God for me to stop here.
1: 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We encourage you to be a doer of the word you have heard. 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God bless you richly. God's Word is His instrument of change. Today, Pastor Emmanuel Ogbechi brings you a word that will change your life. Listen and be blessed.
0: Genesis chapter number 26. I believe the Lord has a very important message for everyone tonight. Genesis 26, I read from verse number 1. The scripture says, there was a famine in the land beside the first famine that was in the days of Abraham. Hallelujah. There was a famine in the land beside the one that was in the days of Abraham. And the Bible says, Isaac went unto Abimelech, king of the Philistines, unto Gerar. And the Lord appeared unto him and said, go not down into Egypt. Dwell in the land which I tell thee of. Sojourn in this land, and I will be with thee and will bless thee. Hallelujah. For unto thee and unto thy seed I will give all these countries, and I will perform the oath which I swore unto Abraham thy father. Hallelujah. And he said, I will make thy seed to multiply as the stars of heaven, and will give unto thy seed all these countries, and in thy seed shall all the nations of the earth be blessed. Hallelujah. Verse 6, and Isaac dwelt in Gerar. And then fast track to verse 12. Verse 12 says, then Isaac sowed in that land, in the land that was a land of famine. He sowed in that land. And the Bible says, and he received in the same year 100-fold. Hallelujah. And the Lord blessed him. Glory to God. And the man waxed great, went forward, grew until he became very great. For he had possession of flocks, possession of herds, and a great store of servants. Hallelujah. And the Philistines envied him. Glory to God. Are you ready to be envied by the Philistines? Can you say amen, please?
2: the Philistines envied him, verse 15, for all the wells which his father's servants had digged in the days of Abraham, his father, the Philistines had stopped them. They blocked all the wells and filled them with earth. They blocked all the wells and filled them with earth. The Bible says, and Abimelech said unto Isaac, go from us, for thou art mightier than we. Hallelujah. And verse 18, Isaac digged again the wells of water, which they had digged in the days of Abraham his father, for the Philistines had stopped them, blocked them after the death of Abraham, and he called their names after the names by which his father had called them. And Isaac's servants digged in the valley and found there a well of springing water. Hallelujah. And the headman of Gerar did strive with Isaac's headman, saying, the water is ours. And he called the name of the well Esek, because they strove with him. And they digged another well and strove for that also. And he called the name of it Sitna. And he removed from thence and digged another well. For that they strove not. And he called the name of it Rehoboth. Glory to God. And he said, for now the Lord hath made room for us, and we shall be fruitful in the land. Somebody should say amen to me to that. Amen. Hallelujah. This account is a very important scriptural account. And it chronicles a very important sequence of occurrences in the life of Isaac. Isaac lived at this time where this famine struck the earth, and the Bible tells us not only did the famine strike in those days, he at a point was contemplating going down to Egypt, until God appeared to him and said, don't go to Egypt, you stay where you are, because you can thrive in the midst of the famine. And today I want to believe that one of the critical areas where a lot of Christians need the supernatural intervention of God is in the area of finances, the economics of most people. You have different classifications of people and different kinds of economic conditions that a lot of people are faced with. There are those who are working, but their income is not enough to solve their problems. There are those who have no job at all. There are those who are into business, but again, the income from the business is not enough to solve the problems. And there are those who, I don't know how to describe them. They are not looking for a job. They are not in business. They are just there. Praise the Lord. So, from this account, there are a series of very important lessons. And one of the effects of, all that has happened in the past year and the past 2 years is that a lot of people's finances have taken a big toll. A lot of people have been hit hard financially. Those who lost their jobs, and in different ways. So Isaac, and his life in this account, is a type and shadow of the kind of economic difficulties a lot of people are faced with today. God said to Isaac, don't leave where you are. Where you are, you can recover economically, and not only recover, you can gain new grounds. And I believe that if we follow the principles that Isaac walked in, we can not only recover, but gain new financial grounds and attain new financial heights. Can you say amen? Why is it important for you to attain new financial heights? Well, because the Bible says money answereth all things. Half of the problems, if not more than half, of most people today are money related. Many times when you see, depression, if you check it very well, a great degree of depression cases are related to money. And apart from that, most conflicts you see happening sometimes in families has their root to lack of money. When you see a husband shouting on his wife, or wife pulling the husband's shirt, most times it has some connection to finances. Why? Because the system of this world is built around, you know, money. And the Bible tells us that the head of the Babylonian kingdom was a head of gold. If you don't have gold, to a large extent, you find it difficult to survive in this Babylonian system. Gold is a type and shadow of money. And the Bible, knowing this, has laid out principles which we can operate in. The first thing we notice here is that God told Isaac, look, I will bless you in the land. I'll prosper you in the land. You don't need to go down to Egypt. When you read this account, you tend to think that, okay, well, Isaac didn't need to do anything for the blessing to prosper him and for the blessing to make him rich. But verse 12 tells us that, you know, Isaac sowed in the land. Isaac sowed in the land. In other words, Isaac was not only praying for a financial turnaround. You know, many times we Christians make that mistake. We pray and pray and pray and fast for financial breakthrough. And you ask a question, so sister, what are you doing now? Well, I'm waiting upon the Lord. Well, may I announce to you that there is a time to pray and a time to get out of the room of prayers. Are you listening to me? And go operate the principles that leads to money moving to you. Isaac did not pray forever. There was a time he came out of the room where he and God were talking in prayer. So to going into the land. And the Bible says he sowed in the land. And I want to talk about that briefly. Firstly, let me read something to you from Genesis. Keep your hands here in chapter 26. Let me read something to you from chapter 8 of the book of Genesis. And verse 22. Hallelujah. Chapter 8, verse 22. Isaac sowed in the land. What did he sow? Well, let's look at this. Verse 22 of Genesis chapter 8, the Bible says, while the earth remaineth. Come on. As long as this planet is in existence, he says, seed time and harvest, cold and heat, summer and winter, day and night shall not cease. So this is what we call the law of Genesis. Now, this law of Genesis is very interesting because most times when we have read this scripture in the past, we have analyzed it from the perspective of seed time and harvest time. Are you following this? But this evening, I want us to look at it from a different perspective. And the first perspective I want us to look at it from is time as seed. Everybody say this after me. Time as seed. You and I know that every single one of us has 24 hours. 24 hours is what every single human being on the planet is giving to every day. And your financial returns at the end of every month is a function of what you did with time. Time can be seed or it can be wasted. Come on. Time can be seed or it can be wasted. Just like you agree with me that if you look at farming in the natural, seeds can be, you know, planted, seeds can be eaten, seeds can be wasted, or even eaten by birds. Time can be seed, time can be wasted. Now, why am I starting from this and talking to us tonight? I'm starting from this and talking to us tonight because finances, all forms of financial inflow movements are controlled by time. If you, those of you who have had privilege of reading my book on physics of money, one of the laws that governs distance, a distance that you travel, like from here to any place you're traveling to, you know, there's a law in physics that states that your speed is directly proportional to your distance over time. So distance is equal to speed times time. It's a law of physics, meaning that your distance, the distance you travel, is directly proportional to time and proportional to speed. If you are moving slowly, what will happen? You will arrive, let's say if you want to go to Cape Town by road, you will arrive, if you're moving at, let's say, 40 kilometers per hour, even 60 kilometers per hour, and Cape Town is about 1,500 kilometers from here, how long? It will take you like 4 or 5 days before you can get to Cape Town. Now, if somebody is moving at 120 kilometers per hour, and the person can maintain that speed consistently without much breakages on the way, the chances are the person will cover, you know, 1,200 kilometers in 10 hours. And will likely get to Cape Town in between 15 and 18 hours. Are you following this? While you are still on the road trying to get to Cape Town, because you are moving slowly. So what you find here is that time, how it is applied, is what determines how slow or how fast you can arrive at a destination. Now, financially speaking, how far you travel financially, your financial distance at the end of every month is a function of what you do with time and how effectively you invest your time every day. Am I making sense? So everybody has only 24 hours. But at the end of every month, what happens is some people make more money. Some people go home with fatter checks. Others go home with more income in their businesses. Whereas some remain either on zero. Now, for those who remain on zero, for instance, you know, you will agree that if they did nothing with time, every morning they wake up, they sleep, they wake up, sleep again, wake up, sleep again, watch TV, take their bath, sit down, talk with friends, and the day passes, the next day passes. What happens at the end of the month? How much money will be in their bank accounts? The Bible tells us that Isaac's transformation financially began by his sowing in the land. Now, the reason why I'm beginning here with time as seed is because the Bible tells us that he received in the same year. So there was something about time that the Bible wants us to see that Isaac recognized that caused him to go from a place of financial difficulties to a place of financial abundance. Isaac realized that for every day that passes by and you never invest into something that can generate returns, what happens to you is that you remain on one level financially speaking. Are you following this? Now, your financial distance is controlled by what you do with time. There are many things you can do with time. With time, you can work in an office like most of us do. You have a job and you work in that office. So you are using your daily time to work in that office. How many hours do you used to work in the office? 8 hours. So 8 hours of your time generates for you your salary at the end of the month. So if your salary was 27,000, that means that 8 hours of every day going to the office, you know, is being converted into your salary of 27,000 at the end of the month. Now, if you view it from that perspective, automatically, what should come to your mind is this. I am sowing 8 hours, time as seed. Time as seed. I'm sowing 8 hours, and my harvest is 27,000 rands. Does it make sense? Now, if sowing 8 hours is producing my salary at the end of the month, financially intelligent people will think outside of the box. Because remember, we have 24 hours. Come on. And that 24 hours, I am sowing only 8. So, if sowing 8 hours can generate my salary, if I can sow more time from the remaining 16 hours, because 16 hours, that's like 8 hours is 1/3 of your day. Come on, does it make sense? 8 hours is 1/3 of your day. Now, if 1/3 of my day gives me my salary and I want more money. Is there anybody here that wants more money? Can I see your hand? You want? Oh, you have enough. Now, it simply tells you that you need then to look at time as seed. And the law of Genesis there is not just seed time, it's time as seed. Many people do not have revelation of time as seed. So what happens is, time is being wasted daily and not being sown into something that propagates it, into something that brings a return. Are you following this? You know, for every hour that is passed, we can't get it back. We can't get it back. As the time passes, it's gone. 1 hour is gone. So if as it goes, we didn't travel financially. It's just like if you park your car and you're waiting in the garage and you're going to Cape Town. All that time you are parked there, you are not approaching Cape Town. You are still in Beggarsford or wherever. You are still far away. You must be moving over time. Money-wise, you must be moving financially in order for there to be increase. Now, I'll speak to us from three categories. The first category are those who have no job and no business. And as a result, they are at home with a lot of time that is not being converted into money. So their time is not being sold into anything. Now, if you ever find yourself in any space, any situation whereby you are not able to convert time directly to money, one of the important things you must do is to find a storage bucket for your time. There are what are called time storage buckets. Now, time storage buckets, according to my definition, can you say amen? Are things that hold time and give it future value. Are you listening? I'm taking you into physics of money today now for free. Time storage are things that hold time that give it future value. Remember, time is not something anybody can hold. You can't hold it. It's passing. All right? Anything you can invest time into that gives that time future value. In other words, you can cash it tomorrow. You can cash it. You can use it tomorrow. And they consist of so many things. Number one, it consists of skill acquisition. If you don't have a job or you have no business that is operational, rather than sleeping, waking up, doing nothing, take that time, sow it into learning a skill, acquiring some skill or ability in an area that you did not possess. Now, what skill acquisition does to you is that you can draw on that skill tomorrow. So, the time you use to learn that skill is perpetuated instead of wasted. Does anybody understand what I'm talking about? You literally are storing your time because right now you really can't convert it to money. So instead, because you don't have a job or you don't have a business to generate money, instead of wasting that time, convert that time now into skills. Now, what skill will do to you is that you can convert skill later to money. When we talk about skill, I'm talking about skill that you can convert to money, not just any skill. I know people have all sorts of things that they say, you know, you ask them, what are your skills? They ask like, well, I can swim. Well, as good as that may be, I'm not sure how much you can make out of it if you are going to convert it in the future. Except you are Michael Phelps. For you to become my Michael Phelps, you should have started swimming at 2 or 3. But if you are just starting now, you're already 32. I promise you can never win the Olympics. It's not like I don't like you or I'm prophesying against you. The point is that you are starting too late. So it's not every skill that has monetary value in the future. You want to look at what can I invest my time now that I can convert into money tomorrow. It includes education, for instance. Learning, you know, getting yourself trained on something you don't know how to, that has a future value. And I think this is where many people make a lot of mistakes, you know, when it comes to finances. They don't know that time must be seen as a seed. Are you following this? So that you can cash on it. So that's for category one. Category two are for those who have a job. Brothers and sisters, if you will agree with me, for those of you who work for organizations, effectively in your office, many, many times in 8 hours, you're going to find out that if we really, really measure the effective working hours, for most people, it's about 1.5 hours. I'm serious. For a lot of people, when you check the actual time with which you did work in that office, half of the time, maybe you are taking coffee, you are going to the bathroom, you are greeting somebody, you are, you know, asking somebody question. Before you know what's happening, 8 hours passes. If you doubt it, use a stopwatch from tomorrow. Time yourself. When you are actually doing your work, that you know this is my work, start the stopwatch. You can use your phone. And then when you get distracted, you're getting up from your work, stop the stopwatch. And by 5 or 6 in the evening, well, I don't know what time you close, 4, check how many hours you have worked. Meaning that sometimes when you think you are working 8 hours, a great degree of the 8 hours are being wasted. Many working class people spend more time on Facebook, on Twitter, on Instagram, than on the actual work. Now, not that they are not productive. At the end of the day, they still do what they are expected to do. Otherwise, they would have been fired. So the reason why they still keeping the person in the office is because the person still delivers. So it tells me that if you view your daily schedule from the efficiency point of view, you could actually recover a lot of time during the day, which time can be invested. Because I'm talking to you about time as seed. Seed is an investment. Every time you take a seed and plant it, it is an investment for a harvest. Come on, does it make sense? If we take corn seed and plant it in the ground, seed is an investment in the future. And in order for you to propagate wealth, you must consistently think, how can I multiply whatever I have now such that in a few weeks down the line, I can have more? And the first place to start, before we start looking at other practical things, is time. And God is very big on time. Some time back, I was sharing with them back in the church in Nigeria, and I was talking to them about the parable Jesus gave about people who were standing idle in the marketplace. In Matthew 20, those people who were standing there idle in the marketplace, Jesus went out at the sixth hour, at the ninth hour, at the 12th hour, and he kept seeing people standing idle on the marketplace. And he said, look, why are you standing here idle on the marketplace? And they said, well, nobody has hired us. Now, let's look at those who were recruited at the 11th hour, which is like 5 p.m. So these people came out at 6 a.m. and at 5 p.m., nobody had hired them. So what did they do from 6 a.m. to 5 p.m.? They are waiting to be employed. So that's, you find a lot of unemployed people in that category. Waiting to be employed. I've submitted my CV. Waiting to be employed. And instead of thinking of what they can do with time now, they are standing idle. So these people are not smart financially. And sometimes we pastors end up, we pray for these people for God to move. But nothing changes. Not because God is not answering the prayers, but because, like Isaac, there is a time to pray. There is a time to see time as seed. And begin to respond to time as seed.
0: The Bible says Isaac sowed in that land. And there's a reason why the scripture does not particularly tell us what he sowed. But later on we see a lot of what came out. I can, from analysis of what came out of what Isaac sowed, infer that Isaac invested time to learn about raising flocks of sheep, flocks of cattle, flocks of goat, because the Bible says in verse 14, he had possession of flocks. You can't have possession of flocks if you don't have several flocks. Now, a flock, you can have a flock. A flock is a group of animals. So you can say, I have a flock of sheep. I have a flock of goats. I have a flock of cows. Now, when you say I have flocks, plural, it means that it's more than one type of flock. Am I making sense? So there is flock of cows, flock of goats, flock of sheep, flock of rabbits, pork. And you cannot go into the process, first of all, of having flocks of these things if you don't have the skill. The first investment of Isaac, if you ask me, is the skill acquisition requisite to be able to start a business where you can have large flocks. And this is where everybody needs to start from. And I really believe that even a lot of business people that are in business, they have just one flock. They have skill with chicken, but they have no skill with goats. So they have this chicken, and the chicken is a flock. But if you're going to be like Isaac and reach that space financially, you must understand the laws of diversification. Are you following it? You can't depend on one single stream of income. You understand? I remember that. We've talked about this a lot of times. There's a reason why God made sure that four rivers fed water into the Garden of Eden. Remember, when God planted a garden in Eden, the Bible said there were four rivers that fed water into it. There was River Hidekel, River Pison, River Gihon, and what's the fourth one? River Euphrates. God could have just put only River Gihon. But God is teaching us something. If you want to have a consistently constant, you know, financial sufficiency system in place, you need to ensure that if River Euphrates dries up, River Pison will still be flowing. And if River Gihon dries up, there will be River Hidekel. But the mistake with most people is that they only have River Pison. And God forbid, River Pison dries up and then they start doing ish. Pastor, ish. What is ish? How does that convert to money? Can you buy anything with ish in the shop? We need to stop the ish and become financially intelligent. And start questioning ourselves. How do I treat time? Am I treating time as an investment commodity? Or am I treating time with negligence? Without even paying attention to it? And the point is that if you don't pay attention to time and you don't have the revelation of why God made time. Remember, God does not live in time. Time is on earth. Remember, the Bible says he dwells in eternity. 1,000 years is like a day before him. A day is like 1,000 years. Why did God create time? God created time as a measuring tool for productivity. As a measuring tool for progression. How do you know that you are approaching Cape Town or you are approaching your destination? It is when you check the time. When you check the time, you left at 9 and you check the time, 12 o'clock, you are still at Kempton Park or what's the road now? You are still in Rodeport on your way to Cape Town. What happens? So you start becoming sad. What is wrong with me? We are still here. Why? The time is supposed to tell you that no, you are not supposed to be here. You are supposed to have gone far. Are you following this? So time is designed by God to be a measuring yardstick of your financial progression. But sad to say, a lot of people do not pay attention to their financial progression. So many people are just comfortable to earn a salary at the end of the month and think that, well,
2: things are okay. But that is not the plan of God, because from this account we learn, are we still together? Verse 13. Are you see there? Verse 13 of Genesis 26. The Bible said the man did what? The man waxed great. How do you wax great? You wax great by consistently improving, consistently going forward. Remember, when the Bible said the man waxed great, it means there was a time he was not great. It meant there was a time he was on level zero. If there was no time he was on level zero, he would not have been thinking of going to Egypt. So there was a time he was flat, broke. And many Christians today are flat broke. And instead of thinking of what to do, they are crying, complaining. And others just don't care. There needs to be a passion to move up on the financial ladder for you to move up. You cannot move up on a financial ladder if you are financially complacent. You know, a financially complacent person is that person who has an income. So he's not thinking about how to get more income. That's the question we should be asking ourselves. Right now, how much time do you invest into thinking of how can I generate more income? Are you just okay to wake up in the morning and off you go, back in the evening, off you go, and then at the end of the month you can pay your bills, but you are not becoming a millionaire. We need millionaires in the kingdom of God. Are you following this? We need millionaires in the kingdom of God. And it starts by how you treat time. How do you treat time? In your 24 hours, how many of your time is invested? Come on. More than one third, if not more, are wasted. Sleeping hours, TV hours, Facebook hour. Except you are there doing business. Are you following me? And even those who do business on Facebook, half of the time, they chat half of the time. So what are we saying? We are saying that you must treat time as an investment tool. And Isaac did that. And what did he do? He turned out being very rich. The next thing is, you must have a sense of direction in terms of wealth creation. We notice here that Isaac did not just become rich in the abstract. He became rich by going into animal farming. And like we said, he had flocks. Meaning he had several different brands, avenues for wealth creation. And this is where I think many of us need to seriously look into. And I know that there are a lot of people who have had ideas of things they've started doing. They start doing it, but it's not bringing returns as fast as you want. Now, you need to have the capacity to multitask over several processes, such that while you have done what you need to do on one process and you're waiting for it to bring return, you're not just folding your hands. And that's where people make mistakes. Say, well, I've submitted the tender. I am waiting for them to respond to me. And what are you doing while you are waiting? That's my question. Are you sleeping? Well, Pastor, but what am I supposed to do? I don't know anything else to do. If you don't know anything else to do, go and learn a skill. That is the storage bucket for time. Learn a skill. Learn a new course. Learn something. Even if it is the swimming we talked about, at least learn it. Let it be that you learned something. Don't just let time pass without you learning something. It is so important that, because you see, what you learn today, as simple as it may be, many times increases your capacity to function. Are you following this? As simple as learning a new language. You understand? You can only speak English and your village language. You can learn how to speak French. You can learn how to speak German. Why? Because you have time that is not being converted to money now. If you are busy and you are even unable to meet up with all your orders, you know, you're running up and down, it's a different ball game. You may not actually have the time to go and be learning any language. I'm talking to you because you have a lot of time that it's not being converted to anything useful.
0: I'm saying that time must be harvested and must be rightly sold into things that can make you more productive. It could mean going back to school, take a course, UNISA, to add another degree. What are you doing? You are storing time. Most people are not smart when it comes to time storage. We have more time wasted. If you calculate some people's year age, yeah, let's say 40. Out of that 40 years, you can tell that, let's say 16 or 15 years of that 40 years was used for nothing. Because people don't treat time the way they ought to treat it. Are you following this? Time must be put into things that improve you. Things that change the way you think. Like, for instance, the time you spend coming here now is one of the best application of time today. Because I'm teaching you things that will completely shape your life. Are you following this? Now, there's probably people who are supposed to be here who are at home watching TV. Watching the news. And it's not the right news. This is God's news. So you need to cream where your time goes. People say, well, you know, we have this party. You ask yourself, what exactly am I going to gain there? Meanwhile, I could learn how to make pottery. You can learn how to make a pot. You can learn how to make paintings. You can learn how to make, you know, you can use time to learn things. Baking, from bake, if it is, even frying hair. What is, frying hair? Like, you know, braiding. It seems to you like a useless skill, but it is important to have it. Any skill you can gather as you go on, when you have free time, gather it. A day will come, that skill will be called upon. So what it means is that the time you invested then is being called back today. Meanwhile, the person who did nothing with his time has lost that time forever. And then an opportunity comes. They say, well, there's this new opportunity. We need somebody who's good in this area, good in this area, good in this area. And who can swim? We're even talking about the swimming now. Who can swim? They say, but what do you need swimming? The job will need you to go on the boat. And you're like, hey, I cannot swim. And they're like, oh, sorry. We give the job to somebody else. And this job will pay you like 5 times what you are earning by sitting in an office. Because those kinds of jobs are most times critical jobs. Jobs that take you to the high sea or take you to risky zones. They are exceptional jobs. Are you following this? As simple as knowing how to do bungee jumping. I don't know if I got it correctly. Is that the right pronunciation? You could find yourself in a space where your job requires you to be on a helicopter. And who knows, if anything happens to the helicopter, part of the skill is that you need to know how to jump out of the bungee. Paratrooping. Thank you. But when you were learning it, it probably didn't mean anything to you then. That is being financially intelligent. Smart. Are you following this? Then we noticed here that when Isaac began to invest financially, remember there was famine in the land. Famine simply means hunger. Simple meaning of famine. Hunger. Now when people are hungry, they are not thinking so much about buying flat screen TVs. 75 inches. They are hungry. Are you following this? They are not thinking so much about buying camel skin handbags. They are hungry when people are hungry. So if you are going to, you know, survive or thrive in that environment, what you should be thinking about is how to position yourself in the food industry. I mean, as bad as COVID was and the lockdown, you know, a lot of industries we were all locked down, but we were eating. Are you following this? Meaning that while other sectors are crying and suffering, people in the food industry were smiling to the bank. What am I saying? Isaac knew that in the pathway to financial freedom, you need to be very smart in how you position yourself. I meet a lot of people who tell me, well, you know, Pastor, I've got this business idea. You know, it's such a good one. You know, just that I'm not getting any clients. I'm like, it tells you are in the wrong terrain. You are not getting any clients because the demand for what you have is either it's either non-existent, or maybe there are too many people in that line. I mean, if everybody is doing the kind of business you are doing, the chances are, before you can get a job, it's going to be very hard. So what do? You want to be smart. You want to critically analyze. What are the aspects of need that I can fill? Sometimes, you don't have to create something new. You just need to be innovative in doing something old in a different way. You get what I'm talking about? And sometimes, for you to be able to go to that next level, you must depend. Like something happened here. We noticed something. The Bible says, for Isaac had possession of flocks, possession of herds, and a great store. Everybody say store. Come on. Do you understand what that means? A great store of servants. Isaac had servant storage facilities. He was storing servants. There are many things to talk about that. Many, many things. But the first thing I want to say is this. There are some capacities or levels you cannot attain unto if you do not know how to harness what other people have to move your business or whatever you do to the next level. Somebody has what you do not have. Somebody has an ability to do what you cannot do. Somebody has the connection you don't have. Somebody knows the clients that you need. Are you following this? But the challenge many times is that some people like to do their things by themselves. And they want to involve anybody. And they're like, you know what? You know, I'm struggling in this area. You're struggling in this area and then your business stops. Either because you don't have capital. Many times the capital some people lack is in the hands of others. And they're looking for where to invest the capital. So it is important to have that right attitude of connecting to people who have what you lack. And it many, many times, you know, starts with a conversation. Starts with a conversation. So Isaac had a great store of servants. Isaac worked with people to achieve his next level goals. Now, this is very effective for people who are very busy. That you could have a business, but you are very busy on your job and you can't leave the job. So what do? Employ people who don't have jobs. Employ them to do the things you need to do. You are the boss. They report to you. They communicate to you on WhatsApp. Sometimes you can multitask on these things. But the key thing we find here is that there needs to be that passion to go forward. If you don't have that passion to move your business to the next level, you know, you just find yourself stuck. In the case of Isaac, as he began to go forward, notice what happened. The Bible says the Philistines blocked the wells which they had dug. They need those wells to feed their animals. What will you do if you are the one, the Philistines block your wells? Will you close down the business because the wells are blocked? Come on. What did Isaac do? He changed location. Many businesses need location change. Location change. What do I mean by that? I was talking with somebody today, you know, something in this regard. And she was telling me that she has a product which, you know, a lot of people are not buying it. And I said, okay, really? So I said, no, I've started it before. When she used to sell it, she was selling it here in northern part of Johannesburg, you know, Sandton and these areas. But where she is now, she's in the Vaal. And I said to her, the people in the Vaal don't have the money to buy what you are selling. Are you listening to me? They actually want you to even give to them. So you must know the impact of location in any business you are doing. Some businesses will thrive more in the Vaal. You have to look at the Vaal, for instance, using the Vaal as an example, to measure the kind of people here. You can't carry some... you can't carry some kind of... Okay. You understand what I'm talking about? People in the Vaal are not ready to spend 500 rands at once to eat dinner. Who's going to do that? Come on, talk to me. But they probably do that in something. You could even eat 1,500 rands in one meal. Over there,
2: is 15 rams, pap and vos. That's what they want to eat there. Not, you know, because they don't like that stuff. That is where their affordability lies. So if you are setting up a restaurant, for instance, an example, you want to look at this environment where I am. What kind of affordability exists there?

Your business suffered looting and now you are stranded. My question to you is this. How does folding your hands, sleeping in the house every day move you forward? How does crying move you forward? Doesn't. Pastor, what do? It starts, first of all, if you're a Christian, go to God in prayer. Obviously, when you talk to God, God will tell you what God told Isaac to stay where he was. God told him he would multiply his seed. Remember, when God told him he multiply his seed, he heard a message. God was telling him, find seeds to sow. If God said he will multiply seed, which seed will he multiply if you didn't sow any seed? So he heard God clearly. And many times that's what we need to do. You need to hear from God clearly. Sometimes God can actually tell you, to you, the seed could be start a different kind of business. That one you were doing as collapse, start another one. And I found that God will never tell you to do something that doesn't give you capacity to start. If what you are hearing now, to for God, God is speaking to you about to start, you find yourself paralyzed in starting it, that is not the word of God for the moment. Every word of directive of God for the moment, you will always have the ability to start it now. You understand that? Because I've met a lot of people say, you know, Pastor, you know, I'm into this business, just that I don't have capital. I'll say to you, put that business in a file cabinet, keep it on the shelf, get on your knees and say, God, what is the business for now? Are you following this? Even if it is frying pap. I don't know if you feed the fried pap or cook it. I'm not sure what they do with it. That you can start in your kitchen. I know a young lady who was a caterer. And she cried to me once in the office and like, you know, Pastor, you know, I don't have a job. I'm a caterer. This particular restaurant, they will apply there. Stories. I was working here. I was laid off. I said to her, you are a caterer, right? What do you do? What do caterers do? They cook. Where does the food end up? People's mouths. So what you simply need is people who can respond to the food that you can cook. You and I agree that because you have no form or comeliness, you are, what I mean by that is you have no restaurant, you have no utensils, you have no nice location, it may be difficult for you to break into some particular cadre of people. Fortunately, while we're discussing, we're in a place where there were lots of, factories. Are you following this? And lots of people working in these factories. And I said, you see all these people working in these factories? Do you think they love to eat McDonald's? All these people in this factory are not interested in teaching KFC. What they want is pap. I sat down and said, look, you know what? Stop looking far away. What you need is right here. Go from door to door. Talk to those people. Tell them you are a professional chef. You are doing factory deliveries for pap. That's how she started her catering business. Because she had a car. She couldn't pay for the car. And that was part of what was stressing her. I said, look at you. Your car is your kitchen, it's your factory, it's your delivery van, it's everything. And you are telling me you can't pay for it. Because her eyes were in the hotels. She was looking at the hotels as a chef. I said to her, look, you must understand location as it relates to financial freedom. If the location you are trying to reach is not working, look at a different location where you can start thriving from, and later on you can move to the restaurant, to the hotels. And she did what I told her to do, and her kitchen turned into what you call it, a restaurant itself. She would take orders and then she would give them her WhatsApp number early in the morning. All the boys will be WhatsApping her what they want for the day. And she had menus. She didn't need to use Mr. Delivery. Her van was the Mr. Delivery. That's how she picked up herself and started going upward, upward, upward. It's simply having that passion to do something outside of the box. People who go forward, the Bible tells us here that Isaac waxed great and went forward. There are people who did not rest on their oars. They didn't say, yeah, glory to God. Pastor, God is good, eh? God is good. Last week we closed out the deal

0: just waiting to close out another deal and close out another deal. That is fine. I have no problem with that. All right? But I'm not interested in the deals you have closed out. I'm interested in what are you doing now to ensure that you have more deals tomorrow. And not just those deals, but to expand your scope of operation, to diversify your income flow. Because you must understand that sometimes harvest comes from one source, and the harvest from one source must be taken from that source and put in a different source line, so that in case that line collapses, this other one can continue to yield. Financial recovery is possible. It just takes determination to recover. It takes determination to go forward. And to close tonight, can you say amen? We will close in with verse 18. Look at verse 18 of Genesis 26. Are you still there? Genesis 26 says what? Isaac digged again the wells of water which they had digged in the days of his father, for the Philistines had stopped them after the death of Abraham. What does that tell you? He dug the wells again. Many of us have wells that the devil has blocked. We had fantastic business ideas. The devil blocked it. For some, COVID killed it. COVID smashed the business. Now, God is saying, it's time to dig your wells again. Many things you can do about your well. You can set up a monument on the place where the well used to be. Call it a name. Used to be our well location. And you can turn into a storyteller, telling stories about how you used to have one well here. A lot of people today are storytellers. Oh, you know, Pastor, you don't understand. I used to has no economic value today. That well that you used to operate, God is saying, go again. Discouraging factors are very, very required. I don't know how many of you have faced discouraging factors in business. You have faced discouraging factors. Can I see your hands? Discouraging factors are very, very needed. They are a part of everyday life. You cannot be a successful business person if you are not in an environment with discouraging factors. What discouraging factors do is that they pull on your potentials. Are you following this? It depends on how you look at those discouraging factors. For some, it's a reason why they are still on level zero. For others, it is a reason to be procreative. Have you ever seen water? When you pour water on the ground, when it meets an obstacle, what does it do? It tries to go to the left. It tries to go to the right. It is only if there is no lower position, that is when that water stops. But if there is a lower position, when it reaches this place and hits a wall, it will flow in the direction of a lower position. Water always finds its way around obstacles. Are you following this? It is an attribute that God wants us to learn. I've never seen water standing before an opposition who spilled on the ground that stays and say, oh, I really wanted to flow to that door. But they just blocked the way. No, it doesn't talk. It doesn't cry. It just looks for another way of going in. If it can't find a way of going in, it will soak into the ground and try to go through the ground. Meaning, if you run into obstacles, discouraging factors, they must not stop you. Rather, they should make you creative. They should make you dynamic. They should make you think of how to go around it so that you can still come out on top. In physics, it's called resistance. You cannot have any circuit where electricity flows without resistance. It doesn't happen. For electricity to flow from point A to B, there must be resistance, controlled resistance. That resistance is the reason why the electricity doesn't burn the circuit. It doesn't blow up the wire. Without resistance, you pour put pure electricity into you to blow up the circuit. So you need resistance. You need obstacles. Obstacles have a way of separating the serious from the unserious. You say, well, yeah, I just went to church today. Pastor just told us, you know, to step out. Right now I'm stepping out. And then they will say, okay, let's see. Then you hit one obstacle and then you sit down and start crying. The devil starts clapping for you because he just got you where he wants you to be. You as a Christian needs to know how to be tough and tell yourself, you know what? When I run into an obstacle, it's telling me there's another path. It doesn't mean that you have reached the end of the road. Are you following this? You need to have that mentality, a mindset. There must be another way. That's why sometimes when I send people to do things, you know, I really get super angry when they come back to me to say, oh, Pastor, I got there, the shop was closed. So, what's my business with that? I sent you to go buy me something. Well, the shop was closed. Is that the only shop in this city? You need to think of alternatives. Don't go and come back with a failure. Succeed. If you don't succeed, don't come back. That's the attitude of successful men and women. Not people say, well, I'm here because I've applied for funding from DTI. DTI is taking time. And then you are busy sleeping now because you applied for funding. Keep that thing you applied for funding on the shelf and think of, okay, what can I do now? The Bible says there is that is despised, yet he has a servant. And there is that carries himself as a big man, and yet he cannot feed himself. You know that scripture? You know that scripture? He that hath a servant, and yet everybody is laughing at him, is better than the guy who carries himself as a very important individual, yet he cannot pour petrol in his car. That's what the book of Proverbs says. What does that mean? It means that if you have a tie and suit and you have your, you know, you are that office and suit person and you cannot do some basic things, what you need to do is pull off your suit, pull off your tie, wear jeans and join the people laboring by the road. That's what the book of Proverbs was saying. What matters most is at the end of the day, you should be able to have something to eat. You found it for me. Yes. Proverbs 12:9. Thank you so much. You can read it. Let's read it. Proverbs chapter 12 verse 9. Hallelujah. He that is despised and hath a servant is better than he that honoreth himself and yet lacketh bread. Do you understand that? Does he make sense to you? It means this person, everybody's laughing at him because of what he does. Say, well, how can you be doing this kind of menial business? How can you be doing this kind of menial job? You know, you are bigger than this. Bigger than what? When he doesn't have money in his pocket. Bigger than what? Better to be out in ordinary and work for a living than act important and starve in the process. Message translation. You are acting very important, but you are starving. Oh. You are acting very important, but you are starving. Let's rise on our feet tonight as we receive the grace and the wisdom to be proactive. I believe God wants every one of us, you know, to get up financially and move to that next level. Don't, you know, fold your hands on one spot. Diversify. Can we rise on our feet this evening and say, Holy Spirit, we receive the stirring of our minds. We receive the stirring of our thoughts. We receive your supernatural stirring in the areas of wealth creation. In the mighty name of Jesus, we speak to all our wells that may be blocked. We declare we go back to dig those wells again. Come on. Dig your wells again. Dig your wells again. In the name of Jesus, dig your wells again. Go back and dig those wells. In the mighty name of Jesus. Father, we ask for a stirring. Stir up every single person tonight. Stir up everyone tonight. Stir up everyone tonight. Every single person. Let each and everyone be stirred up. Like Isaac went forward, cause us to begin to go forward. As Isaac waxed great, cause us to begin to wax great. In the mighty name of Jesus, give us the drive to weather through the rock, to obstacles. Give us the drive to cross rivers. Give us the drive in the mighty name of Jesus. Thank you, Father. God, we thank you for speaking to us again tonight. We thank you because your word is working mightily in us. We receive grace to be doers and not hearers only. Blessed be your holy name. In Jesus' name we have prayed. Everybody said amen. Give the Lord a hand of praise.
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2: Welcome to the teaching ministry of Pastor Emmanuel Ogbechi. God's word is his instrument of change. We know as you listen that your life will not remain the same. Enjoy the word made plain.
3: So he was reading, but he was not understanding until Philip came and provided illumination. You know? Now that is the significance why it is important for you to come to church. Not just because we want to see your beautiful face. Well, your face is beautiful enough for us to want to see it every day. It's okay. But you see, much more than the beauty of your face. There are certain things you cannot understand in your house by yourself. You need to be subjected to the fivefold ministry God has set in the church. Firstly, apostles. Secondly, prophets. Thirdly, evangelists, teachers, and pastors for the edification of the body. In other words, the way the body will be edified, will be built up, is through this fivefold ministry. If you don't have a pastor over your life, then you are like a sheep that is lost in the bush, roaming around. There's no way you're going to get direction. You understand what I'm trying to say? There are certain things you cannot learn that way. That's why it's good to have a pastor over your life. Some people go to church, but they don't have pastors. I don't know if you understand what I mean by that. You can be going to church and still not have a pastor over your life. They don't even know you. Your name is, nobody knows you. You just come in and go out. You are in the crowd. So this week you are here, next week you move to another place. 4 weeks time, they say, which church do you attend? You say, well, actually in the last 6 weeks I've been to 6 churches. Excuse me. Have you been to university before? Or school, college? Huh? You admitted for international relations? This week you are in chemistry 202 class. Next week you are in philosophy 5010. Eh? Third week you are in zoology 302. They say, which course were you admitted in this school for? And who are your lecturers? You cannot just walk into any lecture theater you see because people are there. Say, well, you know, it's very close to my room. I'm telling you, that's what a lot of people do. They say, well, you know, the church is close to my house. So you just walk into a lecture theater because it's close to your house. It's not right. You don't do that. Whether your lecture theater is in Pretoria, you travel to Pretoria because that's the course you are enrolled for. And at least the same thing it is with the things of God. But a lot of people don't know. They don't know the difference. They don't know. They don't have understanding. Said, do you go to church? Yes. Which one? Any the closest ones to my house. Very close one to my house. Praise God. All right. So that's the second way through which the leather washes your mind. All right. The third way is by listening to messages on tape, on CD, on DVD. Are you listening to me? When you have messages on DVD, on audio CD, okay, and you have them playing at you, what they do is that they wash your mind. Now, I know a lot of you love to dance, so the greater volume of your collection are musicals. Now, while musicals are very good, let me tell you what musicals does. Musicals work on your emotions. Don't forget, your soul consists of your mind, your will, and your emotions. It makes you emotional. I pour my love on you. Jesus, I love you. Now, you feel nice. You really love Jesus. Your emotions makes you feel good. Oh, and then you even cry by listening to the music. But you see, the food that feeds your spirit and causes your mind to change is information. You need to have teaching CDs, audio, you know, DVDs. Those are the ones that will reprogram your thinking processes. Not just the music. Are you listening to me? Now, I love music. I love music. I love to dance. But you see, we are talking about, you know, if you really want to experience a changing of your mindset. And listen, that's why a lot of people live more of an emotion-controlled life. You understand? Because they are more developed in their emotions. What is your emotion? Your emotion is the part of you where you are happy and then sometimes you are sad. That's the part of you that expresses how depressed you are and how excited you may be. That's the part of you that says, you know, oh, today, oh, what a happy day. You understand? Thank God for me because today was a happy day. Now, how do you know it was a happy day? You feel happy. Now, that's your emotions. Are you listening to me? Now, emotion-controlled people are people whose lives are governed by their feelings. Are you listening to me? They are always controlled by how they feel. So when the weather is hot, they feel hot. When the weather is cold, they feel cold. When the going is going well, oh hallelujah, they're on top of the mountain. And then when Goliath says, hey! Am I not a Philistine? And you servants to Saul. Immediately their emotions, because they are more emotion controlled. You see, but if your mind, listen, there's a difference between your mind and your emotions. Okay? If your mind has been renewed with God's word, and your mind is in charge of your life, are you listening to me? Then your spirit will collaborate with your mind and cause you to walk in the light of the knowledge of the word that you have. And irrespective of how your emotion feels, your will working with your mind can tell your emotions to keep quiet. You see? It can tell your emotions, shut up. Yes, we know it's hot, but keep quiet. We know you feel weak, but shut up. For it is written, let the weak say, I'm strong. Let the poor say, I'm rich. But if you don't have that information in your mind, what will the Holy Spirit and your spirit use to tell your soul to shut up? Nothing. Are you following this? Now that's why it's very important. I'm telling you, if you're serious, I can sometimes, when God started dealing with me, I had people preaching at me round the clock. I had a workman here before the days of CDs came into, always tied to my back here. I had a message plugged into my ears all the time. All the time. I was listening to messages. By so doing, I'm washing my mind. My mind has been washed. I deliver. Are you listening to me? That's why it's very important. Every time when you budget for your stomach, like every month, you have a budget. Okay? 25 rands in the morning, 25 rands in the evening. Lunch and dinner. Breakfast and dinner. Alright? How much do you eat per day? Some people don't even know how much they eat per day. But check it out. Even if it's pap and beef stew. And check it out. You know how much it's going to cost you. Alright? As you budget for your stomach, physical stomach, you need to budget to feed your spirit and your mind with the word. Are you listening to me? Jesus said, man shall not live by physical pap alone, physical bread alone, but by every word. That is why the Bible says, buy the truth. Why does it say buy the truth? It means you need to use your money to buy messages. Okay? So that you can listen and listen and listen and listen and listen. I mean, you have that message on Goliath, listening to it. When Goliath comes up, you know how to react. Because you have listened and listened to the message so much that you know how to respond. And you need to have it playing in the car. You need to have it on your computer in the office. You need to have it, you know, all surround yourself. I'm telling you. But you see, because we don't understand how these things work, many of you, you know, I hear people saying, you know, actually, I really love listening to music. You know, and, you know, I think that's just my own flair. Listen, it's not about your flair. Are you listening to me? It's not about your flair. We are talking about what will transform your life. It is the word that will transform your life. Because sometimes some of those music, if you look, try to even find out what they are saying, you can't even put your hands on it. Some just say, we are going, we are coming. We are going, we are coming. We are going, we are coming. And you should be going. You shouldn't be going and coming. I mean, it's either you are going or you are coming. Not we are going, we are coming. We are going, we are coming. And that's all that comes into your mind. And then when Goliath comes screaming at you, all that is coming up to your mind is, we are going, we are coming. And that can't stop the Goliath. But if you have messed the word of God, you know, in your spirit, out of the abundance of your heart, your mouth starts speaking. Yeah. Hallelujah. Yeah. I'm telling you, you just find yourself saying what you have been hearing. You start saying it. All right? So that's what the labor is symbolic of. Okay, quickly, let's run. And then when you have started working at the labor, you see, the next section of that tabernacle is the holy place. All right? Now, that holy place, within it is the candlestick. Now, it's not the conventional candlestick you have in your house. Are you listening to me? It was actually a lamp that had oil in it. All right? And oil had to be put in that lamp in the morning and in the evening. Because the law governing that section is the fact that that lamp must never go off. It must always be burning for the 40 years in the wilderness they were in the wilderness, that lamp must be burning. There must be no Eskom power failure in that lamp. Are you following this? And the way to ensure that was that the priest had to go to the holy place every day. Every morning and every evening to ensure that there was oil in that lamp. If the light goes off by negligence or by forgetfulness, that is big trouble for the whole country. Okay? Now, the oil in that lamp is symbolic of the anointing of the Spirit in the life of the believer. Are you listening to me? Now, God told them, he said, in your life, there must always be the anointing of the Holy Spirit in your life. And every morning, you should always get up, okay? Get into the place of prayer, worship God, such that fresh oil comes into your life. In the evening, you must always make sure that you also have fresh oil. Because without the oil of the Spirit, the light will go off. When the light go off, devils will start harassing you. I'm telling you, when the anointing of the Spirit of God departs from you, evil spirits take over. It happened to Saul. When he lost the anointing, the Bible says evil spirits began to harass him. Problems start coming up. Reason why a lot of people have problems in their life is because they don't understand that the secret to a lubricated life, an illuminated life, is a fresh anointing of the Holy Spirit. It must be in your life every day. And how do you get a fresh anointing of the Spirit? Ephesians 5:18 tells us, he says, be not drunk with wine wherein is excess, but be continuously filled with the Holy Spirit, speaking to yourselves in psalms, in hymns, and spiritual songs. Singing, praying, making melody in your heart to the Lord. It should be a daily practice in your life. You should have a daily experience of being in the presence of God. Any day you fail to pray is a day you fail to put oil in the lamp. I'm telling you. And a lot of times you're going to find out what happens. You see, the interesting thing about that holy place was that there was no other source of illumination in that place because it was completely covered. So the source of illumination was that lamp. So if you are in that holy place and the light is off, you will stumble around. You will not be able to have direction. Now that is why the Bible calls the Holy Spirit the guide of the Christian. He calls him the teacher. He is the one that illuminates your life. He's the one that guides you. Now, when there is no fellowship with God in prayer, then you realize that it's as if the Holy Spirit goes on vacation. And you're wondering, what is wrong with me? It's just as if something is wrong. You're looking for it, but you can't place your hands on it. ESCOM has taken light. It has, electricity has been cut off from the inside. Once light goes off, trouble comes. So God wants us to maintain constant communion. Now that was what that meant. To them in the Old Testament, it was a physical practice. They didn't understand what they were doing. Every day they just carry oil. Say, quick, let's put the oil inside the lamp. Okay. And then the light is burning. Okay, thank God. But to us in the New Testament, we don't light candles. You see, some Christians still do that. He said, you know, this is a holy place. So let's light candles. And then they light candles. I said, the Lord is here. No. You don't light candles in an attempt to assess God. No, that was a type and shadow. Are you listening to me? When the substance has come, why do you want to keep sticking around with the shadow? Okay? To the extent you see people carrying candles all over the whole place. So let's take candles because God told them to light the candlestick every morning and every evening. Before they pray, they light a candle. Before they sleep, they light a candle. That's nonsense. Ridiculous nonsense. You must stop if you're doing that. You must stop. Tell your neighbor, you must stop if you're doing that. Okay? Why do you need a physical candle when the Holy Ghost is in here? He is the illuminator of your life. He is your number one guide and teacher. Okay? He is the light shining in your spirit. God who commanded light to shine out of darkness has shined in our hearts. Alright? How is he doing that? Through the Holy Spirit. All you need to do is learn how to spend time every morning and in the evening with him so that that oil can come into the lamp. Now notice what happens next. There was on the right hand side of that, within that holy place, a table. On that table were 12 loaves. Listen to me. Those 12 loaves were symbolic of the 12 tribes of Israel. Now every week, the priest was commanded by God to bake this bread fresh. Bring these 12 loaves of bread into this holy place. As an offering unto God. Now listen, there are two things I want to show you about this. Now, the first significance of those loaves of bread is that they are symbolic of the offering of our bodies unto God as a living sacrifice. Romans chapter 12 verse 1 says, I beseech you therefore, brethren, by the mercies of God, that you present your bodies. Those 12 loaves of bread were symbolic of the lives of the 12 tribes. It had to be presented to God. God says, now you present your body, because in the New Testament, you are the body to be presented. You are the priest to present the body. You understand? You are both the officiating priest and the presenter of yourself. In the Old Testament, the priest presents the bread for the people. You understand? Because everyone was not a priest. Okay? In the New Testament, you are the priest. Okay? And you are the one to present yourself to the Lord. God expects you to present your body. Dedicate your body unto God. Give it to God so he can use your body for his glory. Are you listening to me? Praise God. Much more than that. God needs your hands. He needs your legs. God needs your mouth. Oh, do you know? God needs your eyes. There are lots of people God wants to save, but God does not have physical mouths like you do. God does not have physical legs like you do. God does not have physical hands like you do. God is a spirit. They that worship him must worship him in spirit and in truth. For him to communicate with people who are physical, he needs to walk in partnership with those who are his children who have physical bodies. Are you getting this? Now, there are lots of people God wants to save, but God says, give me your body. Give me your time. Give me your legs. Give me your mouth and I will speak through you. Okay? Give me your hands and I will heal the sick through you. Now, how? Now, you know, people say, well, if God wants to use me, then he can use me. It's up to him. You know, if he wants to use me, then that's his business. No, it's not his business. You will have to say, Lord, I present my body. You see, take, Lord, use my mouth. Okay, I'm ready to go. Holy Ghost, where should I go? And then he says, you go to your next door neighbor. Now, the devil comes and says, look at you. You think your neighbor is going to listen to you? You better not go anywhere. Then, that is the time to prove that indeed you have offered your life as a living sacrifice. At that time, you're ready to do what the Holy Spirit tells you to do, irrespective of what the devil tells you not to do. Are you listening to this? So the bread being presented in the tabernacle is symbolic of we presenting our lives unto God. Oh, that's what God wants us to do, you know, every day. Every day, you should always say, Lord, you know, use me. Use me. Use me, Lord. Not, oh God, if you want to use me, it's your business. No. He will never use you like that. You know, people say, well, he, after all, he's God. I mean, he can do whatever he feels like doing and can go wherever he feels like going. He can save anybody he wants to save, whoever he wants to use. No, God does not work like that. He doesn't act like that. God works in partnership with people. And he doesn't break partnership relationships. He waits for you to say, Lord, come in. And then he comes in. And you know, people say, well, he can come in whenever he likes, after all, he's God. No, he doesn't come in whenever he likes. He is the most gentle personality you have ever met in the world. He always waits to be invited. I mean, if God could come in whenever he feels like, how come he has not given some hot slaps to all the sinners around town? Say, come on, get saved. Nonsense, nonsense head. Come on, get born again. Fire. He could have done that if he could, if he was going around doing that, he ought to have done that. He ought to have slapped everybody on the road and gotten them saved. But he doesn't act like that. He's very gentle. Until somebody says, Lord Jesus, would you come into my life? That's when he comes in. In the same way, until somebody says, Lord Jesus, I'd like to go preach to this person. Would you come walk through me? That's when he comes. If you never say, Lord, I want to go, he will never force himself on you. Say, you must go. No, look at, he will never force himself. You may have trouble if he wants to use you. But he will never force you to where you're supposed to go. Look at Jonah. God told him, go to Nineveh. Jonah boarded a ship going to Tarshish. God didn't send him to Tarshish. Neither did God stop him from going to Tarshish. He wanted to go to Tarshish. And then the Bible says he found a ship going to Tarshish. And he boarded the ship and paid the fare. Did you see that? There's always a fare to pay when you are going out of line from God. You pay the price. It's the price to pay to go to Tarshish. It's true. Those of you in the Bible school, you know who talked about the fact that a lot of people today have boarded ships going to Tarshish. What's a ship going to Tarshish? Bible says he boarded a ship going to Tarshish to flee from the presence of God. So that ship was carrying him away from God's presence. And there are many people that have boarded ships today going to Tarshish, away from God's presence. What are those ships? Number one, relationship. Say amen. Amen. Good preaching, good preaching. Check it. That's one of the number one things that carries people away from God's presence. Once he got involved, Sister, we ain't seeing you in church again. You know, actually. Stories now come up. No, there was no water in our complex Sunday morning, so I couldn't take my bath. Meanwhile, last night, you were somewhere on his laps. That's why, that's the truth. I'm telling you, that's what happens. That's one sheep that carries people away from God's presence. Everybody say, relationship. That's a sheep going to Tarshish. I'm telling you, you don't want to be on any sheep that will carry you away from God's presence. Another sheep that carries people away from God's presence is hard sheep. Say, Pastor, you don't know what I'm going through. You're always talking about me. I'm not coming to church. Do you know what I'm suffering? You see, your problems can actually keep you away from God. You just sit at home and say, you know, the hard sheep. Things are so hard, so now you can't serve God anymore. That's a sheep going to Tarshish. Another sheep is friendship. Your friends can take you away from God. You know, if you've got friends who love to sin and who love to just, you know, do nothing. You talk about God, they're like, hey, keep your religiosity. Okay? Hey, let's talk soccer. Your friends matters a lot. Because they can take you away from God. Praise the Lord. Okay, let's leave that alone. Alright? There are many other sheeps. You can even define yours. Alright? So, in that holy place, the showbread is symbolic of you offering your life for God's service. Secondly, listen to this. You notice that showbread had to be in that holy place for at least 7 days. It stays there. What is he doing there? What is happening is the light from that lamp, okay, shines on that bread for 7 days. After the light has shone on that bread for 7 days, then the priest was commanded to go and eat it. The priest goes and eats the bread. What does he talk about? It tells you that the food for the priest is revelation knowledge. The revelation knowledge of the word really is what feeds the life of the believer. Okay? Don't forget you are the priest. Say, I am the priest. You are the priest. I'm telling you, whether you accept or not, you are. Praise God. You are the priest. Amen. Now, God told them they must ensure that that bread stays before the illumination of the Spirit. Listen. The 7 branches of the candlestick is symbolic of the 7-fold ministry of the Holy Spirit in the life of the believer. Don't forget, the loaves of bread is symbolic of the life of the believer. At the same time, it's also symbolic of the food of the believer. Alright? Now, the Spirit of God is supposed to shine on you. It's supposed to give you understanding. It's supposed to give you wisdom. It's supposed to give you counsel. It's supposed to make you, you know, of the fear of the Lord. It's supposed to fill your heart with judgment. It's supposed to bring authority into your life. As the book of Isaiah tells us about a 7-fold ministry of the Holy Spirit to the believer. Are you following me? Now, when you come before God's word, one of the things you must never forget is this. The Bible remains an ordinary story until the Holy Spirit illuminates the book in your heart. One reason why many Christians never really grow is because they only read the Bible. They just read it. I said, well, Pastor, I don't really understand where you're getting all these thoughts from this book, because I have the same Bible like you do, but I mean, I don't really understand how you do it. See, when you are reading the Bible, you must always invite the Holy Spirit to shine on the book, such that when you turn in and look, you get a revelation. That revelation is what feeds your spirit. Are you there? It is an experience that God wants every Christian to have. And the key to having it is that you must ask for it. David always prayed. He said, Lord, open thou my eyes that I might behold wondrous truths out of thy word. Paul prayed for the Ephesian church. He said, I pray that God will fill you with the spirit of wisdom and revelation. You need to pray that prayer for yourself. Every time when you're in prayer, always ask the Lord, Lord, fill me with the spirit of wisdom and revelation. Fill me with the spirit of wisdom and revelation. Make that one of your everyday prayer requests. Fill me with the spirit of wisdom and revelation. Now, when you are filled with the spirit of wisdom and revelation, when you open the book, you start seeing beyond the letters. The Holy Spirit starts speaking to you. Are you there? Now, the reason why that lamp was in that holy place also was because you were going to go into the Holy of Holies. For you to go into the Holy of Holies, you need to have understanding of what you are going to do inside there. Because that is one place you are only, in the Old Testament, you are only allowed to go in there once a year. If you make a mistake, if the high priest makes a mistake, whatever kind of mistake, he dies there. God doesn't say, okay, let's just pardon. Mm-mm. He dies. In other words, to go in there, he needs the illumination of the Spirit. Now, one reason why a lot of people do not really encounter God the way they ought to is because they are not worshiping God, relating with God with understanding. They're coming to God the way they think they should come to God. What their mind tells them. And you can't come to God based on what your mind tells you. It has to be based on the illumination of the Holy Spirit and revelation from the scriptures. I'm telling you, you can bombard the Holy of Holies, the gates of heaven with your prayers. And scream and shout like the woman from Canaan. And get absolutely no result. I mean, that woman shouted at Jesus, scream, Jesus, son of David, have mercy upon my daughter. My daughter is grievously tormented. Bible says, Jesus is a very nice man. He looked at the woman. And turned to the disciples and said, like as I was saying before she interrupted, I'm telling you, Jesus completely ignored the woman. Did you know? Hello? Did you know? Huh? Okay, if you never knew before, now you know. That he can actually ignore you. You are screaming, oh, oh, oh! She was screaming, Jesus! Oh, oh, oh. Jesus just looked at her. Let's continue our discussion, please. And he continued his discussion. Peter and the disciples had to interrupt Jesus. They said, sir, excuse me, sir. With all due respect, this woman is crying after us. She intends to smash this service. You can see she's screaming. She doesn't even want to keep quiet. If the power of God is not flowing today, you could ask her to come back tomorrow. That's what they were thinking in their mind. I'm telling you. Because they don't understand. How can Jesus refuse to talk to this woman? I mean, if you want to ignore people, I mean, as a man, you should have enough respect for women. Jesus wouldn't answer her. Wouldn't talk to her. Not a word. Bible says he answered her, not a word. Just looks at her.
0: turns away his face as if he didn't hear what you said. So let's continue our conversation.
3: When Peter talked to Jesus and said, Lord, send her away. She's crying after us. Peter said, Jesus then talked to Peter. He said, you know what, Peter? I'm not sent to folks like her. What? You mean to tell me you're very discriminative? And you call yourself the Son of God?
0: Oh, yes.
3: There are rules. You don't just run into the Holy of Holies just because you're a child of God. You need to follow the procedure. God, Aaron lost his two sons, Nadab and Abihu. Thank God, in the New Testament, people no longer drop dead. But in the Old Testament, I'm telling you, they went into that place and they dropped dead. Aaron wanted to cry. God said, if you cry, you are dead like them. He quickly wiped up his tears. Say, are you mourning? No, I'm not mourning for... No, Lord, I'm not mourning. Praise God. You are the Lord God. He saw them dying before his eyes. He said to God, if you cry, you are dead like them. You dare not cry. Because I told you, you don't just walk in there. Coming in there with your unbelief, with your fear, with your all type of doubt and, you know, desiccation of my presence. That's what God was trying to show them. That's why, if you notice, we've been talking about here in the book of Hebrews, the Bible says, let us therefore come boldly in full conviction of faith. You can't just come in there and say, oh Lord, answer me. Answer me by hook or crook. See, God does not answer by hooks or crooks. You need to walk by faith. If you want God to visit your life, there is no other way. That is why the Holy Spirit is there, to illuminate you so that faith can come into your spirit. That's why you need to spend time in the presence of God and eat the sure bread. Bread that has been illuminated by the light of the Spirit. That is sure bread. Are you listening to me? That's why sometimes you need to spend time. It's not just something you do in 3 minutes. Say, you know, I just... And then you just read your Every Day with Jesus. You know the book you normally have with you in your purse. Every Day with Jesus, you just read through it 3 minutes. Oh Lord, I just thank you for today. Amen. Then you just mark yourself plus God minus the devil. And that's all the prayer for the day. How are you going to grow like that? There's no illumination. Now, when you go beyond the holy place, you have a veil. All right? Now, the reason why God put that second veil there, we're going to find out in the book of Hebrews, was because the dispensation they were in, there was no access to that inner part. All right? They were restricted to the outer court and the holy place. So only once a year Aaron goes there. And the reason for that was because the time for them to be able to go in there had not come. But you see, that Holy of Holies right now, you know, in the heavenly tabernacle of worship, is open to us to come in. That's where God resides. Listen, let me show you a few things about that place. There was an altar of incense just behind that veil. That's the first thing you see there. The way Aaron goes into that place is this. Aaron doesn't just jump up and rush in there because he's carrying blood. No. Before he goes in there, he needs to light the altar of incense. And if you understand the way incense was in the Old Testament, if you put up an altar of incense here and leave it to burn, and leave it to burn for long enough time, what happens is it fills the whole of this room. To the extent I can see you, you can see me. Haven't you been into a room full of incense before? I'm telling you, it's thicker than the smoke of a fire. It's thick, thick white smoke. When you burn the thing, it fills the whole place. Now, Aaron was expected to fill the whole place, all right, with that smoke when he goes in there. All right? Listen. Such that when he goes in there, his eyes becomes useless. Because you can't see. Are you following this? Now that's where God lies. Now listen, that Holy of Holies is, that's actually the dispensation we are in now, because God has taken the veil away, and the Bible says he has eradicated that order that middle tabernacle represents. Now, we are in that dispensation where you are not expected to deal with God based on your sensory perception. You have to go in there by faith. You don't walk by sight, you walk by faith. Are you listening to me? You don't discern God by your flesh, you discern God by the Spirit. Are you following me? Now, the altar of incense was symbolic of worship. Before you go in there, worship must go in. That's why you keep hearing David saying, I will enter his gates with thanksgiving. I will enter his courts with praise. I will come into his presence with singing. Because worship has to go in first before you can go in. So worship goes in, and then when God smells the aroma of your worship, it attracts him down into that place. And listen to this. When God comes down, he does not step on any other part of that tabernacle. He only steps on the mercy seat. Listen to this. Below the mercy seat is the covenant, the Ten Commandments, which is symbolic of the covenant. In other words, the basis of his relationship with you is the covenant. All right? If you go to the left, away from that covenant, you won't find him. Everything he does must be based on that covenant. That's why he doesn't step down anywhere. He doesn't jump on top of the altar of fire in the outer court. You won't see him there. You will not see. He doesn't, you know, he only comes down on that mercy seat. In other words, you need to understand while you're coming in there that to deal with God and for him to deal with you, you need to have an insight into your covenant with God and the terms of that covenant. When you have that understanding and you're coming to him and he comes down on that mercy seat, of course, it's called mercy seat because there, that's where mercy comes from. Alright? And apart from mercy coming forth from there, you have his miraculous power, which is what was symbolic of the rod of Aaron that budded. And then you have his miraculous supply in that place, all in that ark. God supplies your need based on his covenant. God brings approval and power into your life based on his covenant. That's why a lot of times if you go away from his covenant, most times you cannot really get God to supply your needs. Now, if you've been blessed by this program, would love to hear from you. Pick up your phone and call us. The number to call is +27 720 809077. The number again is +27 720 809077. Or you can call us on +234 805 2800948. The number again, +234 805 2800948. 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Now, this has been your host, Pastor Emmanuel Ogbeche, asking you to keep living in God's divine presence. God bless you richly, and bye-bye.
2: Welcome to the teaching ministry of Pastor Emmanuel Ogbeche. God's word is his instrument of change. We know as you listen that your life will not remain the same. Enjoy the word made plain.
4: We're reading from the book of Goliath. 1 Samuel chapter 17. That's his book anyway. Praise God. 1 Samuel chapter number 17. Hallelujah. It It's good to have a reference point to know how every Goliath ends.
5: Yes.
4: Praise God.

The first key to being able to overcome him is that you must believe that you can defeat that Goliath. Once you lose faith, once you lose hope, once you give up, that is the first step to defeat. The reason why Saul and all Israel were held captive for 40 days was because the Bible says, were dismayed and greatly afraid. Fear is the number one key to defeat and failure. If the devil cannot make you afraid, he cannot bind you. If the devil cannot bring you into bondage of fear, he cannot, you know, defeat you in those areas of your life. There is no other weapon that he has. You know, I sometimes I get amazed when I meditate upon these scriptures. You know, because while I was reading this chapter 17 of the book of 1 Samuel, I asked myself the question, now if this Goliath indeed had what it takes to overrun the whole of Israel, why did he need to come out to start talking? He should have just gone ahead and started killing everybody. But all he was doing was advertising himself. He doesn't need, if he had what it takes to destroy Israel, he did not need to go into those 40 days advertisement. Yes. Now, this is one of the things you need to understand about Satan. Because he doesn't have what it takes to defeat you, he needs you to authorize him in order to be able to bring you into bondage. Are you listening to me? And so, what he does is that he starts talking to you. He starts telling you, you know, you're not going to make it. I mean, if you were going to make it, how come you have not yet made it? You know, and the essence of those words that he speaks is just to get you to endorse it. Just to get you to agree. By agreeing in faith, he takes your power and uses your power to destroy you. Because he doesn't have power in himself. He's been paralyzed. If this Goliath indeed had what it takes to destroy Israel, why come outside every day for 40 days and say, take a look at my chest. Can you see the size of my head? Praise God. Does any of you have a head as big as his head? If you do, come outside, let's fight. If you can kill me, then we will be your servants. If I kill him, then you guys will be our servants. Now, it tells us here that he was just trying to bring them under a captivity of fear, knowing if he can paralyze them with words, all right, then automatically they can overrun them. And that's exactly what you see, you know, it happening there in verse number 10, 1 Samuel 17, verse 10. The Philistine said, I defy the armies of Israel this day. Give me a man that we may fight together. Verse 11. When Saul and all Israel heard the words. When they heard those words. Everybody say words. Say words. Now I'm going to emphasize on this, and on Tuesday night, while we put the icing on the cake on this series, I'm going to, you know, take time to show you here that the battle of these end times is a battle of words. He that has the last words has the victory. And you need to understand that this is what the devil, this is the number one strategy of Satan. Because if you're going into combat, any kind of combat, you need to understand the strategy of your enemy. Now, if you understand the strategy of your enemy, then you can easily build your defense against him. His number one strategy is words. He will, you know, is to talk. And the essence of talking is to communicate fear. Because he knows that without fear, he cannot harm you. Without fear, he cannot hurt you. Without fear, he cannot bind you. Without fear, he cannot steal from you. Listen. This is the key to theft. You know, people who steal, they use fear to steal. Have you ever seen any terrorist who terrorizes without fear? You can't find a thief stealing without fear. The first thing he does is that he screams, lie down, lie down, lie down! And, you know, why is he shouting? Why is he shouting? It's

0: make you scared so that you can lie down. When you now lie down, he can take from you. Are you there? That is the devil's strategy. And this is one of the things I want you to understand this morning. You must not allow fear into any area of your life. Not even your financial life. If you are in debt, I want you to believe that you can come out of debt. Say a loud amen. Amen. I'm going to show you one or two keys this morning about that. No matter how bad the situation is, the Bible says there is hope for a tree, even if it is cut down, if it shall smell the scent of water, that it will sprout again. Amen. Shout amen, somebody. Amen. The scripture says, righteous men fall. They fall not once, not twice, not three times. The Bible says righteous men fall seven times. But those seven times, they get right back up. Shout amen. That tells me if you have fallen down, there's an uprising for you. And you must believe it. You must believe that you can recover. You must believe that you can come back. No matter what aspect of your life. Are you listening to me? That was what happened to David and his 400 soldiers. The Amalekites invaded and captured everything they had. And David went to God and said, Lord, should I pursue them? Will I recover all? God said, you go ahead and pursue them because you will surely recover all. Now, the reason why the book of Psalms says he restoreth my soul is because God knows that there are times when the devil will steal things from you, either because you were ignorant of certain facts or because you let the devil in. And so he has already made provision for recovery and restoration of everything that you lose. Say amen. Amen. So you must never give up on that area of your life. You must never give up on that aspect of your life. Whether it's your marital life, whether it's your finances, whether it's your health, there is hope for you. Shout amen. Amen. Don't you dare give up. Jesus said to Jairus, when they came and said to Jairus, they said to Jairus, trouble not the master. Why are you wasting your time troubling the master? The girl is already dead. That's a hopeless situation. That's Goliath talking. And that's how Goliath talks. He said, what's the essence of praying? Forget it, my friend. It's already over. But I've learned in life that it ain't over until I win. And I don't give up until I win. Shout amen. Amen. Oh no. Winners never quit and quitters never win. You must learn never to quit. Somebody says, well, Pastor, how long am I supposed to wait? As long as it takes. And so you're going to give up? What if it actually doesn't happen? There is no what if in the covenant that we have with Jehovah. Shout amen, somebody. You need to understand that this book is the holy writ of our covenant relationship with our Heavenly Father. And that's the key to our victory. That's what David was armed with. David knew he was in covenant with he that keepeth Israel. Bible says he that keepeth Israel shall neither slumber nor sleep. Hey! Hallelujah! He is the watchman over the house of Israel. That's the God that you are in covenant with. Look your neighbor at the eyes and say, you are in covenant with Jehovah. Has he dawned on you yet? Has he dawned on you yet? See, Goliath had a god behind him. His name is called Dagon. That's the god of the Philistines. Are you there? But you see, we need to also know that our God is not like the god of the Philistines. Are you listening to me? Oh, I like the story of 1 Samuel chapter 4, where the Bible says they took the Ark of the Covenant, you know, into the land of the Philistines, and they put the Ark in the house of Dagon. You know what happened? By the next morning, Dagon bowed down to the Lord Most High. He said, I submit myself to thee, O Lord. You are the Lord God, there is none else. The next day, the Philistines came and picked up Dagon. Say, ah, come on, stand on your feet like a man, my friend. They picked up Dagon. Dagon stood. By the next day, the glory of God knocked Dagon down. It knocked off his neck, knocked off his two hands, knocked off his two legs. God said, you will never again stand in the very presence of the Most High God And I want to announce to you, my dear brother and sister, that when you realize that that covenant is with you, that covenant is what you have, there ain't no devil that can stand. There is no Goliath that can stand before you. Shout amen. Hey. Hallelujah. I said hallelujah. See, the type of Goliath doesn't matter. There are different types. As we're speaking here this morning, you know, when you preach a message, people say amen, others say amen because, oh Lord, this Goliath of unemployment. Others are saying amen because, oh Lord, I need a car. Their own Goliath is lack of transportation. Others are saying amen because their own Goliath is, hey, God, I can't find a wife. Alright? Others say amen. Their own Goliath is, oh God, bring me out of debt. Others are saying amen because they need healing. Now, irrespective of what type of Goliath you are faced with. And let me tell you something. Listen. You see, when you're faced with Goliath, you need to learn to rejoice. Why? The reason is because it is a prophetic signpost that you have reached your destination. Say amen. How did the children of Israel know that they had reached the land of Canaan? Bible says, for there we saw the giants. They didn't see the giants in the wilderness. Because the wilderness is not their destination. When they got to Canaan, then they saw Goliath's grandfather. And saw Goliath's great-grandfather. And saw Goliath's tribe. And the Bible says, there we saw the giants. Meaning that if you are faced with any Goliath right now, hey, it's a sign that God has just brought you to where you ought to be. Shout amen. Do you understand that? Are you sure you do? You don't see Goliath while you're on the way. It's when you have arrived at where God wants you to be. All of a sudden you see Goliaths. Are you there? And he starts trying to tell you, you ain't going to take this land. But God wants you to be confident that if he brought you out of Egypt, he brought you out to take you in. Tell your neighbor, he brought you out to take you in. Have you realized that God did not bring you out to leave you in the wilderness? He said, I will never leave you nor forsake you. He said, if you're going through the fire, I will be there with you. If you have to walk through the waters, I will be there. Say amen. I said, say amen. I'm telling you, brother, if you understand what I'm talking about, you will never again allow fear come into your heart. I'm telling you, Goliath is very bad. And he likes to talk. If you're really going to be healed, how come you have not been healed up till now? How long are you going to keep waiting on God? You better go and think of alternatives. And then your mind is going, all types of thoughts. The Holy Spirit is saying, no, don't listen to him. But your body, because of the pain in your body, the devil keeps, you know, Goliath keeps talking and keep talking. All right? Or maybe the pain in your wallet. Or the pain in your heart. He broke your heart. And Goliath says, look at you. Has anybody ever been there with you consistently for more than 2 years? Why not just kill yourself? People don't love you. Nobody loves you. Nobody cares about you. What's the essence of living? Just kill yourself. Kill yourself. That's how Goliath walks. You need to learn to plug your ears with cutting boards. Say, Satan, these ears are not meant for you. Hallelujah. And listen, the key here we see in David defeating Goliath. Are you still in 1 Samuel 17, please? I said, are you still there? Listen to what the Bible says in 1 Samuel chapter 17 verse 26. And David spake to the man that stood by him, saying, what shall be done to the man that killeth this Philistine and taketh away the reproach from Israel? For who, like this, for who is this uncircumcised Philistine? If you look at the size of David, comparing it to the size of Goliath, and you listen to his words, you will be afraid for David. I don't know if you get what I'm talking about. He said, shut up. And that was exactly what all the people there, that's what they did. Notice, are you still there, please? Now, he said, for who is this uncircumcised Philistine that he should defy the armies of the living God? I want you to know that that sickness is an uncircumcised Philistine. Say amen. Amen. That financial debt is an uncircumcised Philistine. That situation that says it's not going to change, it's an uncircumcised Philistine. What does it mean? It means he has not been commissioned by Jehovah. He has not been commissioned by God. As long as God did not send him, no weapon fashioned against you shall prosper. Watch this. And the people answered him after this manner saying, so shall it be done to the man that killeth him. And actually, verse 25 comes after verse 27. Back up to verse 25. And the men of Israel said, have you seen this man that has come up? Surely, to defy Israel, is he come up? It shall be that the man who killeth him, the king will enrich him with great riches and will give him his daughter and make his father's house free in Israel. So that was what David asked them. What shall be done? So they now started telling him, have you seen the man? Mr. Faith. You know, have you been there before? People start calling you Sister Faith. Always faith. You're always talking faith. When are you going to be realistic for once? Have you seen the size of Goliath? See, the size of Goliath doesn't matter in this business. It's what is the size of Jehovah Lord God. Hallelujah. He's bigger than every mountain. He's bigger than every Goliath. Are you listening to me? This is a God that made a way where there seemed to be no way in the Red Sea. And the children of Israel walked on dry ground. What he did in the days of old, he will do for you today. Amen. Say amen. Amen. That's why I want you to have faith. Don't give up. Don't you dare give up. Don't give up. So people say, well, why don't you just forget it? I won't forget. Why should I forget it? Say, just forget it. You know, it's over. It's over. It's nothing like it's over. It's only over when you give up. And that's what David did not want to do. I want you to see what David did here in verse 20. He said, David spake to the man that stood by, saying, what shall be done to the man that killed this Philistine? Taketh away the reproach from Israel. For who is this uncircumcised? Everybody say uncircumcised. Say it one more time. Uncircumcised. Now I want to show you what that statement means. Because this is where the key to your victory lies. Covenant consciousness. When David brought in, listen to me, there was no connection between circumcision and this fight. Come on. What we're talking about is the size of Goliath's head. You are talking of circumcision. We're talking of the size of Goliath's spear and his height. You're talking about circumcision. What is the connection between circumcision and the size of Goliath's spear? So David is bringing a covenant dimension. And this is what I want to do this morning. I want to bring the covenant dimension to any conflict you are faced with. Are you listening to me? Because you know that if you are not, see, to be in covenant means you are hooked up to somebody. Are you listening to me? I'm telling you, if you're a married man or a married woman, you know that you are not alone. You are now two and now one flesh. If you're going to fight one, you're fighting the other. If you're fighting the other, you're fighting this other one. Are you listening to this? Now, when David said, who is this uncircumcised Philistine? He is saying, who is this fellow and who is he in covenant with? Does he not know that Israel, by virtue of the circumcision, have entered into a covenant relationship with the Lord God Almighty. Now, you know, God told the children of Israel in Genesis chapter 17, God told Abraham, he said, this is my covenant which you shall keep. In other words, this is the only thing I want you to do. If you do this, I, the Lord your God, I will be a God unto you. Let's read it. Genesis 17. Genesis chapter 17. I want you to see this for yourself. Excuse me. Have you found it? Oh, this is powerful. This is powerful. Listen to what God said. Genesis chapter 17. When Abraham was 90 years old and 9, the Lord appeared to Abraham and said unto him, I am the Almighty God. Not I am a God or some God or a junior God. He didn't say I am a senior God. What is Almighty? Does anybody understand? Almighty God. All, that means I am the supreme one. Have you ever thought about how the world ever came into existence? Have you ever thought about it? If you ever think about it, it came into existence because of the Almighty God. That's what he's saying. He's saying, I am the number one in the universe. If you're looking for any number two, you can anyone higher than me, you cannot find. That's why the Hebrew name is the word El Elyon. El Elyon means the most high. Not the very high, the most high. Because most high is always higher than very high. Gods can be very high. Very, very high. But you see, when you say most high, grammatically speaking, every time you say most high, it goes above the very, very high. Are you listening to this? Now, this is what God is telling Abraham. He said, hey, Papa Abby, I know you're 99 years old, and you're wondering, is my word ever going to come to pass in your life? And Goliath is talking to you that you'll never make it. He said, listen, boy. I am the Almighty God. Almighty God. He said, walk before me and be thou perfect. And I will make my covenant between me and thee, and will multiply thee exceedingly. And Abraham fell on his face, and God talked with him, saying, as for me. Hey, I like this statement. Meaning, this is already a concluded factor, as for me. I have already decided on what I want to do. He said, as for me, where are we? Verse 4. Behold, my covenant is with thee. And thou shalt be a father of many nations. Neither shall thy name anymore be called Abraham. But thy name shall be Abraham. For a father of many nations have I made thee. Now God is calling things that be not as though they were. He is telling him, I have made you what I already promised you, so that Abraham can believe it and start confessing it, and then the victory will come. Follow this closely. Verse number 6. And I will make thee exceeding fruitful, and I will make nations of thee, and kings shall come out of thee, and I will establish my covenant between me and thee, and thy seed after thee in their generations for an everlasting covenant. Please listen to this. If you miss this, you have missed the whole subject of our coming to this chapter. Are you here? Let me ask your neighbor, are you here? Now, look at this. So be a God over thee. Is that what he says in your Bible? No. That's not what he says. That's why I said if you miss this, you miss the whole point of our coming here. He did say, to be a God over thee. What did he say? A God unto thee. I'll tell you the difference. It's a covenant term. It's a covenant term. God was binding himself. He was saying, I offer myself to you. I will serve you. I will protect you. I will be your provider. I will be your nourisher. I will be your healer. I will be your deliverer. I will be your everything. Everything I am will be unto you. Shout amen. No, it's different from a God over you who's trying to dominate you. He is not a God over you trying to dominate you. He is a God unto you trying to serve you with his power. He says, look, I'm full of power and all my power is now yours. And God said, the only thing I want you to do as a sign of surrender is circumcise yourselves. Are you still out there? Verse 10. This is my covenant. Let's read from verse 8. He said, and I will give unto thee and to thy seed after thee the land wherein thou art a stranger. Hey, how many of you are strangers in this land? How many of you are living in houses that are not yours? Let me see your hands. Okay. If you have anything, God, this is scriptures. I will give thee the land wherein thou art a stranger, all the land of Canaan, for an everlasting possession, and I will be their God. And God said unto Abraham, thou shalt keep my covenant between therefore thou and the seed after thee in their generations. That's in the years to come. How many of us know that we are the seed of Abraham today? Let me see your hand. Say, I am the seed of Abraham. Say it, I am the seed of Abraham. Let me ask your neighbor, do you believe you are the seed of Abraham? If you believe, say, I am the seed of Abraham. Are you sure? Hello? Are you sure you are the seed of Abraham? Yes, you are. You are the seed of Abraham through your faith in Christ Jesus. The Bible says, if ye belong to Christ, then are ye Abraham's seed and heirs according to the promises. Everything God said to Abraham, he said it not only to Abraham alone, but he said it to Abraham and his seed. If ye be Christ, then are ye Abraham's seed and heirs according to the promises. So everything he said to Abraham, he was talking to me. So you're actually reading about me in this book. It's me. Some of you are looking at me like, wow. Say, it's me. Oh, yes, it's you. Now, he said, this is my covenant, verse 10, which you shall keep between me and you. In other words, this is the only thing I want you to do. Between me and you and your seed after thee. Every man's child among you shall be circumcised. So God was saying, the only thing I want you to do is to circumcise yourself. Now let me tell you what happens when people are circumcised. When you circumcise a man according to what God told them to do, blood flows. Blood flows, which the Bible tells us that the life of the flesh is in the blood. So when the blood flows out, it is an indication of your life flowing out. Do we all agree? Do you understand what I'm talking about? Now, God was saying to Abraham, I have bound myself in covenant oath to be a God unto you. To be your life, to be your supplier, to be your healer, to be your deliverer, to be your provider, to be your nourisher. When you are asleep, I will be awake, watching over you. Hey! That's why the scripture says, he that keepeth Israel. What does that mean? He that keepeth Israel. What does that mean? He that keepeth Israel neither slumbers nor sleeps. That means, he said, when you are asleep, I will be awake. I will be around your life. I will surround you with favor as with a shield. I will protect you. any weapon fashioned against you will not be able to prosper, because the angels of my presence will encamp themselves around you. Now, God said, the only thing I want you to do is to pour out your life. Make that decision that you will not trust in your life. You will not trust in yourself. You will not depend on your abilities. You will not depend on anything else but me, the Lord your God. So when you are circumcised, you are saying, Lord, my life is hereby poured out. I have no other life but thee, O God. You are my life. You are my everything. You are my strength. Hey, God says, when you do that, then you will see his power. Now, listen to this. The book of Colossians says that you and I have already been circumcised. Do you know? I'll show you quick. You have already been circumcised. Somebody say, I'm circumcised. Oh, say it again. I'm circumcised. Yes, you have. Colossians 2. Hey, I like this. Colossians chapter 2. I'm going to read from verse 8. And you're going to see why verse 8 is written. Colossians, it's in the New Testament. If you're looking for it around the book of Goliath, you won't find it. Colossians chapter 2, have you found it? Yes. Say, I have. Yes. Look at verse 8. It says, beware, lest any man spoil you through philosophy and vain deceits and lies. He says, be aware. Don't let anyone lie to you. Don't let Goliath lie to you. Don't let anyone tell you don't have what it takes. You can't make it. You're not qualified. You're not handsome or beautiful enough. Now, for verse 9, in him, hallelujah, that is in Jesus, dwelleth all the fullness of the Godhead bodily. And you are complete in him. Say amen. Amen. Verse 11. In whom also ye are circumcised with the circumcision made without hands, in the putting off of the body of the sins of the flesh by the circumcision of Christ. Amen. Say, I'm circumcised. Say, I'm circumcised. Let me tell you something. You were circumcised the very day you made Jesus the Lord of your life. When you say, Lord Jesus, I give you my heart. The word of God, which is sharper than any two-edged sword, penetrated into your spirit and cut through your human spirit. And your old life was poured out. That is why the Bible says, if any man be in Christ, he is a new creation. All things are passed away. Say, I'm circumcised. Say, I'm circumcised. If you know you're circumcised, say, I'm circumcised. Now, what does this mean? This means I carry God's mark. That circumcision is God's mark. Do you know that in the tribulation, the Antichrist will distribute his mark? 666. That mark means you are now the property of the Antichrist. Are you there? Now, we already carry God's mark. That mark means it's a stamp of ownership. It's a brand that this is God's property. There is a sign on the doorpost of your house saying, Holy Ghost zone. Devil, keep moving. No parking in front here. And there's a huge sign that says, beware of angels. Shout amen, somebody. You know what people do? They put a signboard in their house and say, beware of dogs. Can I announce to you that there is a sign around your life right now as we speak that says, beware of angels, for the angel of the Lord encampeth around your life every day. Every day. Say amen. Amen. Now, Goliath looks at his own physical stature and comes after David. David looks at the mark of the circumcision. I say, does this guy know that some of us belong to some covenant association? Blood has flowed, and we carry the mark. You see, if you're married, reason why you wear a ring, like I wear one, is because this is a sign. There's no room here. Are you listening to me? No space. I may hug you and say, well, I love you with the love of the Lord. Don't mistake it to think that I'm making passes at you, because there is no space here. This is an occupied territory. Are you listening to me? I said, are you listening to me? I carry the mark. Say amen for me. You should be happy for me. You know, some people are looking like. Now listen. David looked at the mark and said, does this Goliath not know that the nation of Israel is God's property? Are you listening to me? God has occupied Israel. Hey, who does he think he is to step into an occupied territory? Ah, he said to the guys, I'm going to kill this guy. I'm going to kill him. They said, you can't. I said, I'm going to kill him. They said, you can't. They could not understand where he was talking from. He was talking from a covenant dimension. I want you to know that from the covenant dimension, you will overcome that challenge you're faced with right now. In the name of Jesus, you're coming out of depths. Healing is coming to you. The doors are open unto you. You're getting that job of your desire. The breakthrough is yours. In the name of Jesus. By virtue of the covenant. We are not talking from the physical. We are talking from the covenant dimension. Hello? You see, married people do not have any shadow of doubt that they are married. Alright? Brother Dan, do you assume whether you are married? Do you have any shadow of doubt that you are married? You know that this is an occupied territory. You are a married man. Now, this is exactly what David was putting on display that day. Says, I am hooked up to God, married to Jehovah, in covenants. Listen, are you listening? Bible calls you his bride. You want to mess with my bride? Listen, if you mess with my wife, you're coming. I'm coming after you with everything I have. I don't want to know what she did to you. You mess with her, you will have to deal with my left hand. My left hand doesn't get a hold of you. My right hand is coming after you. Are you listening to me? Because I'm not only her husband, I am her protector. I am her defender. I am her provider. Jehovah is your husband. Jehovah is your groom. You are his bride. Say amen. Oh. Has he dawned on you yet? That way, it will make you to start talking faith. You start talking, I can do all things through Christ who strengthened me. I am more than a conqueror through him that called me. You start talking faith. That's what David was doing that day. He was talking faith. He says, let no man's heart trouble him. I'm going to kill this guy. And this is the key to victory. Start talking your victory before you see the defeat of Goliath. You have to start talking it. You have to start confessing. I'm coming out of debt in the name of Jesus. I am healed in the name of Jesus. I am blessed in the name of Jesus. I am fruitful in the name of Jesus. I am favored in the name of Jesus. Start talking it. When you wake up in the morning, spend some time making up before the mirror. You know, some people only know how to make up physically. They don't know how to make up spiritually. Hey, While you apply the attached eyebrows and you hook up the borrowed eyelashes and fix the artificial teeth and drop the contact lens inside the eyes. I'm telling you, you look at some people, they look beautiful. When they start undressing, you put your hands on your head and say, oh my God. Jeez. I thought you were beautiful. I mean, they pull up their first instance. They first take off the hair, put it by the side, take this one off, hang it there, and then they remove the contact lens, and then they pull up the teeth. And you are shocked to your bones. Your mouth just hangs open. You who have been saying, you know, the very moment I first saw you, you know, something just told me, you are my wife. Right now, all the analysis of your brain is in action. Lord Jesus, did I miss you? Well, it's okay. It's all right. Why do you make up? You make up because God commanded Solomon in the Old Testament, after you have built the temple, make up the temple with gold. Overlaid with gold, overlaid with diamonds, make the temple look beautiful on the outside. That is why those of you who don't make up, you better start making up. You are God's temple. You are His dwelling place. He lives in you. Shout amen! I don't want to be carrying God's temple looking very ugly. They say, sister, what is the problem? Your hair is traveling different directions. All your lips are cracked. Eh? Your clothes, they're wondering, which tailor, which carpenter? Now, which carpenter sewed these clothes? Look your neighbor in the eyes and say, you are God's temple. Always look beautiful. I'm telling you, you should always look beautiful. You see, God lives here. Don't you understand? I am His representative. Shout amen. I represent God. And I live in a consciousness of it. I'm not just ordinary. I am God's ambassador. I should always look cream. I should look beautiful. I should look handsome. My hair, everything around me should be representative enough. So you make up physically. Now, apart from putting on your lipstick, Bible says your adorning should not be only the outward adorning or putting on of apparels. You need to take time to load your spirits with God's word, words of favor, words of the blessing. Are you there? And so, as you're making up physically, your mouth should be going off. Father, I thank you because I laid down, I slept, I awoke because you sustained me. This is the day you have made. I will rejoice and be glad in it. And my feet shall stand within your gates this day. I go out with joy. I'm led forth with peace. Mountains and hills break forth before me into singing. People that know me not, they serve me today. Strangers, they build up my walls. As I step out, you give your angels charge to keep me in all my ways. What are you doing? You are making up. Shout amen. Amen. Amen. Amen. Is that right? Amen. When you take time in the day to speak God's words into your life, when Goliath happens to show up, you just laugh. And say, this one doesn't know we took vaccination before we left the house. What is the purpose of vaccination? It means there are bacteria and viruses out there coming. But we vaccinate before they arrive. Are you listening to me? We vaccinate ourselves with the word of faith. On our lips. We declare we are more than conquerors. We are always on top. I'm a winner all the time. I am always on top. Favor is my portion. My part is as the part of a just man. Shining brighter and brighter every day. Take time to load your gun. One of the most embarrassing things is for you, the devil to strike and you take your gun. Bah! There's no bullet inside. You just eating, just go ka, ka, ka, ka. Gun without bullet. The thief will just take the gun from you and use it on your head. Why? Because you took a gun without bullet. The word of God is the bullet of your human spirit. Hallelujah. Back up to that scripture, Genesis, 1 Samuel 17. I mean, this is one chapter I can preach on for a whole month. I'm telling you. Amen. Anytime you're faced with a challenge, there's always an opportunity there. Anytime you're faced with a challenge, there's always an opportunity there waiting for you. The people were looking at the size of Goliath. David was looking at the prize of killing Goliath. What will they give to the man that kills this Goliath? He, you know, he doesn't want to kill him ordinarily. He wants to get something. He knows he's going to kill him. What do I get? They said, well, in case you want to know, the king is ready to give you his daughter. Are you serious? No lobola. At that time, all the energy in David began to rise. Kanda katalala. I'm going to be the king's in-law. Which of the girls? Which of the girls? Can you tell me? Can I see her? Which one? David looks at the girl. Hey! Gola, Goli? Goli, what do you say is your name? Huh? Who do you say is behind you? And then his mouth began to talk because now he can see the prize. This is the time to talk. Are you listening to me? Have you seen some guys, when there is a girl they like around, you just see them taking charge? Yes, what do you guys say needs to be done? I'm available. Yes, I can. Hey, listen. There is a prize. That prize is bringing some other dimension of his personality into manifestation. I want you to see the prize of defeating that Goliath. If you can kill that Goliath, hey, for the rest of your life you are made. Because you know how to kill every other Goliath that comes. You always look back and say, well, a bear came the other day and took off his head. A lion came. I struck it. The lion turned and faced me. And I grabbed the lion by his beard. I pounded his skull until it busted. Huh? Have you killed a lion before? Goli? Have you killed a lion before? By my God, I slew a bear. By my God, I slew my financial challenges. You uncircumcised Goli. Say your last prayers. Because I'm going to kill you. Watch what happens there. Genesis 1 Samuel 17. The Bible says, verse 38. So armed David with his armor, and he put an helmet of brass upon his head. Small David, though. He put helmet of brass. It didn't cover the whole of his head. David wasn't zero to get out of the helmet. He was raising the helmet up. Because this is Saul's helmet. Saul was head and shoulder bigger. Saul was like Goliath. Physically speaking, I'm telling you. Imagine putting a big helmet on the head of a small David. The guy can't see his Uncle King. Uncle King, I can't see you. I can't see from inside his helmet. At least for us to kill Goliath, I need to be able to see him.
1: David, Bible says, David has said to go. Where are we? Verse 39. David gathered his sword upon his armor, and he has said to go, for he had not proved it. And David said unto Saul, I cannot go with this, sir, for I have not proved them. And David put them off.
0: I said to you the other day, don't use methods you have never tried. Don't try what everybody else is using. Maybe working for them, it's not for you if it's not of God. Are you there? Don't say, you know, everybody's going, you know, this is what everybody does. Nah, you are not everybody. You are God's hagios. Amen. Say amen. Amen. Hey! You know what that means? It means you are God's set apart one. Called out from the group. Are you there? Branded with the brand of the Holy Spirit. So you're not like everybody. Don't join their group. Say amen. Amen. So David said, look, sir, I've not tried this. I can't use it. Verse 40. And he took his staff. Everybody say his staff. Now, what is a staff? It's a stick. Everybody say stick. His shepherd's stick. You know, as a shepherd, you have a stick that you use to walk in the wilderness. Everybody say stick. An ordinary stick. I want you to see what is happening, because this is going to be very important to what you need to do. He took his stick, his staff in his hand, and chose him 5 smooth stones out of the brook, and put them in a shepherd's bag, which he had, even in a scrip. And he took his sling. What is a sling? What's a sling? Does anybody know? Have you heard of catapult? How many of you have heard of catapult? What does catapult do? Now, catapult... is that an English word? Okay. Catapult is... it's an elastic strand with which you project objects. Are you listening to me? So, the bed is very far. You want to kill it. You put a stone inside the sling, and then you pull it. When you pull it, the stone flies faster than you can fly. Alright? Now, when you're using that, you are acknowledging that you may not be able to move as fast as the stone, but you have enough intelligence to have a strategy when you are not as fast as the stone. You are not as fast as the bed, but you have enough intelligence to have a strategy where you are weak. You are not as big as Goliath to attempt to come close to him and use punches on his chest. But you've made up your mind you're going to kill him. So you have enough wisdom and strategy not to go close. We are very bold, though, but we ain't coming close. He grew up in the bush, in the jungle. He has learned that your weakness, your incapabilities, must never become excuses for losing battles. He has learned that wisdom is better than weapons of war. He has learned that Goliath's chest can be very big, his head bigger than yours. If Goliath punches you, you will die 1 minute. One minute is too long. 1 second. One punch of Goliath, all the blood in your body will pump out through your nose. He has enough sense not to recognize that fact. So, he comes against Goliath with wisdom. Bible says wisdom is the principal thing. With all you're getting in life, gets understanding. Many of the Goliaths, many of us are faced with today, the reason you've not killed that Goliath is because you are trying to punch his chest with your physical hands. You are making a very, very big mistake. if you measure the weight of Goliath's punch, it will not only knock you down, it will compress your rib cage. Your rib will compress together. All the bones around your chest region will break into two if Goliath punches you. So, we don't pretend as if Goliath doesn't have a punch. But, we learn that the battle of these last days is fought with wisdom. Listen to me. Book of James says, if any of you is going to trials, that's Goliath, you're going through challenges, what you need is to ask God for wisdom. There is a sense that can help you manage that man, that Goliath in your marriage. There's a wisdom from heaven that can give you divine ideas of what to do. All right? Okay? If you're always losing your temper, you know, I say, I lost my temper, Pastor. I gave my wife a five-fold ministry last night. Listen to me. You need wisdom from heaven. Now, when her mouth is talking, you need to just back off. Let her mouth run like a tap. When her mouth has calmed down, you can come back. Let me tell you something. Many people today are in financial debt because they lack wisdom. You buy more than you earn. And you're buying it on credit. They say, no, take. You can take. You pay later. Take and pay later. And you take. You take for yourself things that hooks your neck. You are hooked now. Goliath has his two hands on you because you lack wisdom. If any man lacks wisdom, let him ask of God. I pray this morning that the spirit of wisdom will come upon your heart in those areas of your life where you need victory in the name of Jesus Christ. Wisdom will bring you out. Wisdom will make a way for you. Are you listening to me? Wisdom will give you answers. Wisdom will give you strategies. Wisdom will tell you what to do to defeat that Goliath. David fought Goliath with wisdom. People were, they looked at David and said, what's wrong with this guy? Are you sure this guy is not out of his mind? Let's better call his father and his mother because the way this guy is behaving is obvious he's lunatic. I'm telling you. And look at exactly the same thing Goliath said. So he took a catapult. David. Oh. David is just somebody else, eh? He took catapult to war. Catapult. And he's doing the thing like this. Oh, God. Catapult. He said, where are you going to? I'm going to fight Goli. With what? Just watch. Everybody was confused. Let me tell you something. When the wisdom of God begins to impregnate your heart, as it's happening right now as I speak, people that knew you before, they start wondering, what exactly are you doing? They just can't understand you. Because the wisdom of God unto men is foolishness, but unto God, it is the power of God. Shout amen. I'm telling you, brother. He's rolling the thing. Singing, ta ta ta ta na na na na na. Hey. He that keepeth Israel never slumbers nor sleep. Dun, dun, dun, dun, dun, dun, dun, dun. He that keepeth Israel never slumbers nor sleep. Dun, dun, dun, dun, dun, dun, dun. The name of the Lord is stronger. The name of the Lord is mighty. The name of the Lord is stronger. The name of the Lord is mighty. Hey. Than the weapons of war. David was, he was saying, I'm telling you, brother, the Bible calls him the sweet psalmist of Israel. That's what you ought to learn how to do. When you're fighting Goliath, don't sit down depressed. Learn how to sing. Ta-na-na, ta-na-na-na-na.
1: in the kitchen. He said, there's no money. No, the gas is finished. No, no money to replace the bag of rice. Da-na-na. 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The name of the

gifting. When you start singing like that, hey brother, there's an anointing drunkenness that comes all over you. At this time, hey, it will be a bad day to be a Goliath. Watch this. I wish I can keep you here till for the whole day. Because I'm constrained by time. Are you there? One of these days, we're going to have all day preaching service. We just preach from 9 o'clock till 6 in the evening. You're tired, you go take snacks, you come back, you know. Look at that. Verse 40. He took his staff in his hand, chose him 5 smooth stones. The staff is symbolic of the word of God. The stick is God's word. The 5 stones is the name of Jesus. J-E-S-U-S. All right? The sling, the catapult, is the spirit of wisdom. Get this in your spirit. Those 3 things will make you an overcomer. He took his staff in his hand, the word of God, chose him 5 smooth stones, armed himself with the name of God, and put them in a shepherd's bag, which he had, even in his crib, and his sling was in his hand, which is wisdom and strategy. You need to have a strategy for everything you do. Are you listening to me? Those of you brothers who want to get a wife, you need to have a strategy. Don't just be looking at all the good sisters. People, other people are taking them. You are just there. You can't talk. Now, I'm not asking you now to start chasing the oceans after the service. You know what some people do? They just say, well, pastor said we should be talking to people. Oh, sister usher, can I? Please, leave my ushers alone. All right? Don't go harassing my ushers. Okay. So he took his sling, and his sling was in his hand, and he drew near to the Philistine. I like this. Imagine the audacity. He drew near to the Philistine. Much closer. In other words, he is taking the offensive. And the Philistine came on. I told you what that means. When you start drawing near in prayer, the devil starts, you know, unleashing. He starts coming. Now the Philistines came on and drew near unto David. And the man that bear the shield went before him. This particular man, if I was Goliath and I survived that day, I will kill him. This man that bore the shield. Where was he when the stone was passing? You see, the shield is a big, you know how they used to fight? It's a huge shield. It was that guy's job to put the shield so that the stone cannot pass. But you know what happened? When David started talking, the guy began to listen to David that he forgot the shield. He was like, hey, can you see the boy? That's what happened. You're going to see. Verse 42. And when the Philistine looked about. Hey, I like this scripture. You know what is happening? What does it mean when the Philistine looked about? He, don't forget, he drew near to David. When he got to David, he started looking like this. Where is the person? Where is the person you people said is... looks at David, looks around, looks about. Do these people think we are joking here? And then he looks about and saw David. He disdained him. What does it mean he disdained him? He first did like this. He laughed. In my mind's eyes, I see him talking to the other soldiers of Israel. Does this boy not have parents? Do his parents want to become bereaved? Is there nobody that can talk to this small boy that we are not playing games here? Where is his mother?

0: Can they see him carry catapult? Do they not know that this is war? This is war. This is not twinkle twinkle little star. How I love the wonderful skies. This is not a fairy story. He disdained David. That's what the devil does. Just he look at you, say you are trying. You think you can come out of it? Forget it. You can go for any counseling you want to counsel. When you finish the counseling, I'll be waiting for you here. That's how the devil does. Apply every method you want to do. I am waiting for you. Be fast with the counseling. The devil will try to tell you that whatever you are doing to overcome is not working. That's his strategy. Say, look at you. You have been praying. You have been confessing. You are even now fasting. Eh? And you say you are even taking communion. You know, that's how the devil does. He tells you, look, you be fast. Eat the bread fast and drink the wine. I'm waiting for you. Be very, you know, don't forget what I'm saying. His name is Go. When you get there, lie. Out. He is a liar. See, you've been applying. Have you not tried Mary Kay? Have you not tried Elizabeth Arden? Have you not tried, give me their names. Arnold Schwarzenegger. I thought I heard Arnold Schwarzenegger. Alvin Avoslin. He says, look at Clinique. Say, try on. After 2 weeks, check your face again and see. He said, just try. Check your face again. See. After 2 weeks. I'm waiting for you. Just after 2 weeks, I'm waiting for you. Be very fast. See, is your hair not falling off? Can't you see your hair is falling off? How many cream have you used? He's a liar. Everybody say he's a liar. Say he's a liar. He will tell you, say, look at you. Say, you say your husband. Your husband said he's changing. Just check. Has he come back home now? And your mind starts going. He's a liar. Don't forget. He will tell you that whatever you are doing to change the situation is not working. If I will laugh at you, will tell you it's not working. Look at you. Since you joined this church, has your life changed? Even though they are always preaching, you always laugh when you come to church. You look at, has your life changed? Better move and go to another place. He's a liar. He knows your life is changing. Say, my life is changing. All right. He disdained David, for he was but a youth. And ruddy. Notice, let me tell you what he did. He was saying, look at you, small boy. Youth. He called him a youth. Hey, fine boy. Ruddy means handsome. He said, oh boy, you are very fine. Why do you want to die before your time? That's what he was saying. He was ruddy and of a fair countenance. Meaning he was an albino. What we call albino. He was yellow. He said, hey, yellow. I don't like when people call me yellow. I was very fair, much fairer than I am now. You're walking on the road. Someone say, yellow. He said, hey, my friend, how can you look at me and call me yellow? I'm not yellow. Goliath called David yellow. Oh, some of you can't appreciate it. Jesus. Oh, blackie. Has somebody looked at you before? You're so black. And say, they start calling you blackie. Do you think they are praising you? He doesn't want to call your name. He's called you blackie. That's why we should never call people. Don't call people things that will provoke them. Don't do that. That's the spirit of Goliath. Called him yellow. Verse 43. And the Philistine said unto David. This is where the war starts. Talking. He was talking to the whole people before. Now he's talking to David personally now. This is now a personal fight between him and David. And the Philistine said unto David, am I a dog?
1: from top to bottom. Can you see? Are you blind? Look at me from top to bottom. You call me. You call me. Am I a dog that thou comest to me with staves, sticks? Do you think you're coming to chase a dog? Check, check, dog, come, check. Do you think you're coming to chase the dog? And the Philistine cursed David by his gods. That's where the problem started for him. He brought his God into it. He forgot that there have been a clash of the titans. There's what is called clash of the titans in chapter 4. His God met David's God in chapter 4 of the book of 1 Samuel. And God broke off the neck of his own God, broke off the two hands, and broke off the two legs. Now, he's bringing that paralyzed Dagon into the matter. He calls David by his gods. In other words, he has looked at David and said, the way I look at this boy, the way and his ways behaving, I don't think I should just fight normally with only my physical powers. I need to bring the spirit dimension to it. Goliath also has spirit dimension. Even though he's physically big, he also has spiritual backup. Are you listening to me? So he looks at David and says, before champion of war for dies like an ordinary fly, let me better involve the spiritual forces. Let me bring my God into this matter. So it was now a spiritual battle when he said, I curse you with my gods. He was now saying, I'm no longer depending on my spear. I want you to see it. He brought the spiritual into the physical. And let me tell you something. There's a spiritual dimension to every war that you may be faced with today. That is why you shouldn't be fighting it only physically. As you negotiate with your mouth, in the place of prayer, you should be calling upon your God. That's what Goliath is doing. He brought his God into the matter. So, the Philistine said to David, come to me, and I will give thy flesh unto the fowls of the air and to the beasts of the field. I like verse 45. Are you still with me? Look at verse 45. Then said David, hey, to the Philistine. This is the first time that he is now talking to the guy directly. Up and until this time, he was making confessions of faith so that they would give him the fights. You know, he was not a soldier. He had not gone for recruitment. He didn't go through the training. He didn't go through the interview procedure. His name was not on the list. He has to find a way of becoming a candidate for that job without having done the interview. Is it possible to get jobs without going through the interview? Is it possible to get the breakthrough without your name being on the list? I prophesy to you this morning, if you are trusting God for an open door, in the name of Jesus, that God opens that door for you supernaturally. It is possible to be on the list without you being on the list originally. So, how did he get into the list? Confession. He kept saying it. He kept saying it. He kept saying it until they said, bring him, bring him, bring him, bring him. And they brought him emergency for the interview. And he began to talk. That's why when you go for an interview, don't just hop in there like a frog. No, you're not a frog. Walk in there with boldness and say, good day, ladies and gentlemen. I want to appreciate you for giving me the privilege to come and make my presentation of what I have to offer to this organization. Oh. When they listen to your introduction, everybody will just adjust their suits. It's okay. Without wasting your time and without belaboring words, I'd like to let you guys know that if you bring me on board into this organization, I have a lot of experience which I intend to bring into play, you know, in the position that is placed on display, on advertisement. All right? And I can guarantee you, I will be a team player. Not only will I be a team player, I will make sure that I'm able to transfer the wealth of knowledge that I have from social organizations. When I was killing the bear in the bush and social organization, when I was killing the lion, I took off his neck, I broke his head, you know, when I killed the lion in the bush. The experience with which I killed the bear and the lion, you can be sure that this company is now on its way to the very top on the list on the stock exchange of Johannesburg. Come on, shout amen, brother. Yeah. I'm telling you, if you walk into, you know, some people lose interviews. Just, you know, the moment they step in. Calm down, calm down. Okay, sir. Okay, sir. Okay, sir. Okay, sir. Okay, sir. What's your name? Introduce yourself. Sorry, sir. This is not actually how I normally talk. Have you watched those guys that, what they call them? Idols. Have you watched them? I am your Lily. Lily in the valley. Oh, Simon just puts his head down. Oh dear. Meaning, out of here quick. Get out. Get out of here. The fact that you have a throat does not make you a singer. A throat. This is the first time David is now facing the Philistine. Verse 45. Then said David to the Philistine, thou comest to me with a sword, and with a spear, and with a shield, but I come to thee in the J-E-S-U-S. What's the name?
2: Jesus.
1: Come on, what's the name?
2: Jesus.
1: Oh, Bible says there is no other name given under heaven whereby men shall be saved except that name. When you call that name, demons flee. When you call that name, devils bow. Shout amen.
2: Amen.
1: My time is up. Rise on your feet and let's pray. You want to hear more? Come on Tuesday night. Lift your hands towards heaven. Let's call that name. That name Jesus. It's your key to victory. It's your key to breakthrough. It's your key to answers. It's your key to a miracle. In the name of Jesus. At the mention of that name Jesus, every knee shall bow. Every tongue shall confess that he is Lord of Lords to the glory of God the Father. In Jesus' name. Now listen to this. What I want you to do is this. I don't know if it's not you, maybe it's your loved ones. If it's not your loved ones, maybe it's your parents, it's your family members. I want you to say, in the name of Jesus, I come against you, Goliath. And then mention what type of Goliath. Financial Goliath, Goliath of death, Goliath of sickness, Goliath of HIV, whatever it is. Okay, Goliath of refusal to be born again. Huh? Goliath of rebellion. Goliath of alcohol. Whatever Goliath, either in your life or in the life of your loved ones. You're going to say, in the name of Jesus, I come against you now. In the name of Jesus, I break your hold over my life, over the life of my loved ones. Now lift your voice, everybody. I want you to attack that Goliath. Use that name of Jesus. Use the name of Jesus now. Do it now, everybody. Do it now. Fight Goliath off of your children. Fight Goliath off of your family. Monde geliba du sofregedike lidvaha. Fight him off of your mind. Say, Goliath, let go of my mind in the name of Jesus. Let go of my mind. Let go of my body in the name of Jesus. In the name of Jesus. Let go of my finances. I'm coming out of debts in the name of Jesus. I'm coming out of debts in the name of Jesus. Correba godoba sopra gadabaloso. So solo parabado so pregedesh. Aso pala kolebegedesh. Aso pala kolebedesh. So pala kolebedesh. So kopala kolebos. Pray for your cousins. Pray for your loved ones. Pray for your family members who are warring against Goliath or who Goliath is attacking. Pray for their victory. Pray for their victory. Pray for their victory. Pray for their deliverance. Pray for their deliverance. Upon Mount Zion, there shall be deliverance and holiness. The children of Israel shall possess their possessions. Every Goliath of depression will destroy you from this house. Every Goliath of depression will destroy you from this house. We destroy you. We destroy you. We destroy you. Every Goliath of fear, we destroy you. Remakoto, remakoto, lekedebos. Epregedebos, sofregedebos. Akelebos, sofregedebos. You devil of fear, we destroy you out of our lives. Akoregedebos, sofregedebos. Lift your hands towards heaven. Say after me. Say in the name of Jesus. In the name of Jesus. I come against you. Goliath. You are a liar. And in the name of Jesus. I neutralize. All your words. Against my life. And I destroy. Your strongholds over my life in the name of Jesus. I rebuke you from my life, from my family in the name of Jesus. In the name of Jesus, this day I put an end to your operations in my life. Let go of my finances. I break your hold over my finances in the name of Jesus. I am coming out of financial difficulties in the name of Jesus. I am coming out of debt of any kind in the name of Jesus. I am healed in my body in the name of Jesus. I am blessed from the crown of my head to the soles of my feet. In the name of Jesus, I am fruitful in every area of my life. I receive the spirit of wisdom. In the name of Jesus, wisdom for every battle. I receive it now. In the name of Jesus. Thank you, Father.
3: 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Now, this has been your host, Pastor Emmanuel Ogbeche, asking you to keep living in God's divine presence. God bless you richly, and bye-bye.
1: We are diplomats in this place.
0: We represent God to this generation. If you want to meet with Jesus, you don't need to go to Jerusalem. Hallelujah.

0: are being filled. We want you to know you are not trying to get blessed. You are not on your way to get the blessing. The blessing is already on your life. You are already blessed, the Bible says.
1: Get ready for a life-transforming experience today on In His Presence.
2: Our destiny, our life is designed, you know, to be a faith life. He said the just shall live by his faith. So meaning we are supposed to live by faith. Are you following this? Now that's supposed to be the fabric of our life. So you are supposed to live by faith. So live by faith means that just like your physical legs carries you anywhere your body wants to go, so also faith is supposed to be the vehicle that carries you anywhere you want to go. Hallelujah. If you are currently in a position that you do not desire to be in, what will take you to where you desire to be is F-A-I-T-H, faith. Spiritually, the way people are carried is with words. Words are spirits. Words are transport vehicles. Words are, you know, for instance, if I want to transport you out of what you are faced with now, all I need to do is to speak the right words to you. Acts 3 from verse number 1. I'm going to read to you from King James translation. It says, now Peter and John went up together into the temple at the hour of prayer, being the ninth hour. And a certain man lame from his mother's womb was carried. Hallelujah. Everybody say amen. A man lame from his mother's womb was carried. Now I have established in this series of teaching, if you've not been in any of the sessions, you need to get your hands on the teachings. You know that to be lame in scripture means to not know the message of faith. Are you listening to this? Because in scripture, in the New Testament, we walk by faith and not by sight. What does that mean? It means that we make progress in any aspect of our lives through faith. Now, when a person is unable to walk by himself, if his legs are dysfunctional, he is described as being lame. For instance, the guy here, his legs were unable to carry him to where he wants to go. And obviously, if you cannot walk by yourself, you will need to be carried. You get that? I mean, like if your legs were unable to carry you, then we need to carry you either on our back. Are you following this? And the problem of being carried is the fact that we can carry you where you don't want to go. Hello? In the context of this scripture is a very prophetic scripture. It's not just a story. You know, most people read the Bible as stories, but I don't see this as a story. I see this as a holy writ of God that unveils, you know, important principles that believers need to imbibe into their heart and understand the realms of understanding you need to come up into. Are you following this? Firstly, you must come to the place of understanding that your prophecy as a believer, because I told you that for you to be able to come to the fullness of God's blessings for your life, you need to know what your prophecy is. Any believer who doesn't know his prophecy will have some other person's prophecy controlling his life. And it's not your prophecy, it's your neighbor's prophecy. And the devil is busy prophesying to a lot of people and you know, and they are walking in what the devil has been saying to them. Now, in our understanding of God's prophetic utterance concerning our life, he has revealed to us that our destiny, our life is designed, you know, to be a faith life. He said the just shall live by his faith. So meaning we are supposed to live by faith. Are you following this? Now, that's supposed to be the fabric of our lives. Yeah. Hallelujah. So you're supposed to live by faith. So live by faith means that just like your physical legs carries you anywhere your body wants to go, so also faith is supposed to be the vehicle that carries you anywhere you want to go. Yeah. Hallelujah. If you are currently in a position that you do not desire to be in, what will take you to where you desire to be is F-A-I-T-H, faith. So if you do not understand the message of faith, or you do not received the prophetic word concerning your life as a just man, that the just shall live by faith, and apply yourself to really living by faith, you may end up finding yourself being carried in directions you do not plan to carry. For born-again Christians, there's supposed to be nothing like accidental occurrences. You know, people have all sorts of accidents. You're like, I just had an accident. For born-again Christians, you're not supposed to be having accidents. Are you following this? And even in church, there are some people who have accidental miracles. Now, God never planned for us to live by accidental miracles. We are, you know what I mean? But that, you know, you just, you used faith without knowing you were using faith. And so the miracle happened. And then you don't know how to repeat it. Are you following this? The biggest challenge of most Christians is the lack of understanding of how to repeat miracles. And so what happens is you only have a testimony once in a year. You don't know how to make it happen every week. Are you following this? And the whole essence, everybody listen to me. The whole essence of the study of science and why the whole educational systems of the world exist is so that you can create, people can come to a place of understanding of how they can repeat things and make things occur based on discovered laws. Are you there? For instance, if you were to decide that you want to make cake and you decide to go start with some other material, it's not going to give you cake. In science, different compounds have formulas. We know that water is a mixture of hydrogen and oxygen. Come on. H2O. So two hydrogen, one oxygen gives you water. Water. All right? Two elements of hydrogen, one of oxygen gives you water. The same thing with hydrochloric acid, HCl. Chloride and hydrogen. If you mix the two together, you will always get hydrochloric acid. Now, this has nothing to do with which country you are from. It has nothing to do with your gender. It has nothing to do with what language you speak. If you mix the right materials, you will always get muffins. So, what that does is that you can predict the outcome. In the natural, these are natural laws. In the supernatural, in the realm of the spirit, God has also designed for the outcome of our lives to be predictable. Are you following this? And just as you need physical materials for any physical product, you also need spiritual materials for every spiritual product you want to have. Can you say amen? For instance, if you want to walk in healing, you want to be healed if you are sick, you need 1 Peter 2:24 mixed with faith and a good confession to get an outcome of healing. Can you say amen? Are you listening to me? Every time you take 1 Peter 2:24 and mix it with faith. When I say mix it with faith, in other words, you believe it. Because faith is believing the word of God. And confessing in line with what you believe. When you mix it with your faith and a good confession, you will always get healing. Amen. Are you following this? Now, just as we trust natural laws, that's how God wants us to trust spiritual laws. God's plan is not for people to be dabbling around with poverty or trying to find prosperity. The challenge with many Christians is that they are not following the laws. They want muffins, but they are trying all sorts of materials. Come on. I said, come on. You want to prosper and you're trying all sorts of stuff. And the core reason is when you don't understand that. Look, faith is like the master substance. The Bible says faith is the substance. Faith goes with all forms of scriptures to produce different types of results that you want. In the case of this guy at the crippled, at the gate that was crippled, he was crippled because he had no faith. And just as he was crippled because he had no faith, so also a lot of people are crippled financially because they have no faith on financial scriptures. If you have no faith on God's word concerning your hair will be falling off. If you do not have faith about God's word concerning your eyesight, you will be having eye challenges. Is somebody listening? And now when people do not have faith, it means they cannot walk by themselves. What generally happens is that others start carrying them. That's what's happening to this guy. And the Bible says he was carried. Spiritually, the way people are carried is with words. Words are spirits. Words are transport vehicles. Words are, you know, for instance, if I want to transport you out of what you are faced with now, all I need to do is to speak the right words to you. Are you there? Some people have been running from pillar to post because somebody told them something and those words carried them to those wrong places. They say, oh no, come, there's this place in Soweto. And then their words made you go there. So you were carried to Soweto by somebody's words. Are you following this? So we notice in the scripture that this guy who was lame, the reason he was lame was because he had no faith. And not only because he had no faith, he was being wrongly carried by wrong people. And by the way, let me say this. You must never forget this. If you are a born again Christian, if you are a child of God, you must never forget this. What you need for every aspect of your life to gain victory is F-A-I-T-H, faith. Faith is the master solution. Faith in God's word. Faith in God's word is enough. It's enough. Let me read something to you, everybody. Are you with me? Isaiah, keep your hands there. I'm still coming back. Isaiah 54. Isaiah 54. If you have found it, let me read to you. Verse number 10. This is your prophecy. Very, very powerful words of prophecy here. Amen. Isaiah 54 verse 10. Let us read together, everybody, if you can. 1, 2, go.
3: For the mountains
2: shall be passed, and the hills shall be removed, but thy kindness shall not depart from thee, neither shall the covenant of thy righteousness be removed. Say to the Lord, let thy kindness be removed. How do you see that? Look at that scripture. For the mountains shall depart. That's not a probability. It doesn't say the mountain might depart. Any mountain you're faced with now, actually those words came so strong in my spirit while the prayer was going on. The Holy Ghost said that, look, this is for the born again Christian, this is the prophetic reach of heaven. Hallelujah. Now, someone needs to believe that. That mountains will depart. Any mountain, financial mountain, physical mountain, you name it, mountain in your family, whatever kind of challenge you may be faced with right now, there's only one end destination for it. It will depart. I don't care how long it's been there. I don't know what the devil has been telling you, that it's going to remain there forever. Like some of you right now, the reason why you are very quiet, because the mountain has been telling you, I'm here to stay, I'm here to stay. I'm not going anywhere. And you are tired of looking at this mountain. But God is saying right now, that mountain will depart. Yeah. You didn't say a good amen to that. Yeah. Do you agree that the mountain of unemployment will depart? Yeah. Say that loud after me, say it will depart. Because that is its prophecy. That is its prophecy. The mountain shall depart from your financial life, from your body. You know, there are sometimes you have a condition in your body and it looks like a challenge. It looks like something that is so problematic. Now, that is the destiny of that problem. It shall depart. Say that after me. It shall depart. And the hill shall do what? Be removed. Say, I agree. You really agree? Say, I agree to that. But think about it. While the mountains are departing and the hills are removed, the kindness of the Lord shall not depart. Say a good amen. Now, this is what I want you to learn. When you see this scripture, for instance, What do you do with it? This is a raw material for an end result. Remember, I told you if you want muffins, what do? You get the raw materials for muffins. If you are faced with a mountain and you want the mountain to depart, you get the spiritual raw material that will cause the mountain to depart. And the word of God, the word of promise, is his raw material. This is not just a story. It's not just written there to tell you something about the Bible or about mountains. It is to give you a foundation for faith. Say that, foundation for faith. Say that after me. Say foundation for faith. This is a scriptural foundation for faith. Mountains shall depart. Hills shall be removed. And the kindness of the Lord shall not depart. Covenant of peace shall not be removed. Say yet the Lord that had mercy on me. Now, chapter 59. Why did God give you that? Chapter 59. Hallelujah. Say amen. Amen. Verse 21. Everybody say, I'm a child of prophecy.
4: I'm a child of prophecy.
2: Say, I live by the word of God.
4: I live by the word of God.
2: Verse 21. As for me, God says, this is my covenant, this is my plan, this is my purpose, this is my will, this is my prophetic utterance concerning their lives. So if this is what God's covenant is concerning us, we need to pay attention to it. We need to give attention to it. Listen to this. As for me, this is my covenant with them, said the Lord, my spirit which is upon them. Say amen.
4: Amen.
2: How many of you have the spirit of God upon you? Can you say amen?
4: Amen.
2: Hallelujah. My spirit which is upon thee, and my words, ever say words, which I have put in thy mouth. Hello. Did he put his words in your mouth? How? When? Come on. Has he put his words in your mouth? Are his words in your mouth? Which words? Listen to this. My spirit which is upon thee. There are some that the spirit are not upon. Why are or why is the spirit not upon them? Because they have not received the spirit. So he is assuming that you have the intelligence to receive the spirit. Now we have received the spirit. All those of us that have been filled with the Holy Ghost with the evidence of speaking in tongues. But the second part of this scripture is the biggest part, which many people have not yet taken cognizance of. He says, my words which I have put in thy mouth shall not depart out of thy mouth, nor out of the mouth of thy seed, nor out of the mouth of thy seed. So he's saying something about us. He's saying something about faith. Everybody listen. He's saying something about faith. And this is where the supernatural life of the believer resides. God's word is the creative force of all things. The Bible says all things were made by the word. Without the word was not anything made that was made. Now, every time the word is spoken, it is spoken, and released, it brings forth results. Now, God is saying, the words that I have put in your mouth, he is speaking from the light of understanding that you have the intelligence to find his words and put them in your mouth. And constantly speak them. Because that's faith. The spirit of faith is what? The spirit of faith is I believe. Therefore what?
4: I speak.
2: Are you following this? So, if you believe the words of God, you have to speak them. So, he's talking about the spirit of faith. For the word to be in your mouth, you are under the influence of the spirit of faith. And God is saying, my covenant with this generation is that the spirit of faith must always be at work in their hearts. My words must always be in their mouths. Now, when the word of God is always in your mouth, you know, constantly, all the time, in all seasons, at all times, you will constantly get what the content of the word that you have in your mouth constantly has declared. For instance, when it says the mountains shall depart, and you are always declaring that mountains depart, hills back off, but loving kindness is mine. Are you listening to me? Mercy is mine. You know what happens to you? You are surrounded by loving kindness. You are surrounded by mercy all the time. Why? Because the words do not depart from your mouth. Are you following this? Now, this is the faith life. This is the faith message. God's word in your mouth, shaping your outer life. God's word in your mouth, shaping your outer life. But if the devil can cause a breach into your mouth and put your auntie's words in your mouth, come on. Or put the words of your banker in your mouth. Now, check it from morning till evening on an average day. How much of God's word is in your mouth? Most times you hear people saying all sorts of things, you know. And I promise you guys, you see this guy at that beautiful gate. Go back to that beautiful gate. Go back to that beautiful gate. Say amen. In Acts 3. You see this guy at this beautiful gate. Are you following this? There are some people that are... Listen to this. Look at this guy, this beautiful gate. And a certain man lame from his mother's womb was carried, whom they laid daily at the gate of the temple, which is called Beautiful, to ask alms of them which entered into the temple. That means that this guy had certain words on his mouth. Alms for the poor. Alms for the poor. I am a poor man. Alms for me. Help me, somebody, because I am poor. This is a poor individual, and God commands you to help this poor individual. I hereby declare that I am poor, poor from my mother's womb. Guys, assist, please, because I am poor. Nothing is working in my life. I live by your support. Whose words are those? Come on. Those are not the words of God. Those are not the words of God. So what happened to that guy? He was paralyzed by his words. He was, you know, so to speak, brought down into a defeated life because he did not understand the spirit of faith. We've been shouting this message for a long time in this church. Many of you have still not got it, but you're getting it now in the name of Jesus. Amen. You better say a good amen, because I spoke that prophetically. You're getting it now. It's hitting home now. It's hitting home now. Are you following this? That your words are the, you know, what defines the direction of your life. That guy sat there and spoke us. So, you know, let me tell you something. Have you ever seen a beggar who comes looking very nice and say, hey, I'm a beggar? They don't beg like that. They bend their neck. Some act like something is wrong. They twist their mouth. Help, assist. Help, assist. My life is falling apart. Some take a placard. They write it on a placard. This guy is frustrated. He's been contemplating suicide. His life is completely devastated. Your little tokens can assist him. So he's been confessing that his life is devastated. His life is frustrated. He's been saying that. Nothing works for him. He has applied for all jobs and there's no job. That's why he's here. The reason he's on the road is because there's nobody to give him a job. And if you fear God, give him something. Now we can laugh at this guy, but what we want to find out is what you have been saying in your house. I want to find out when you went into the kitchen and the pap was finished. And you are like, oh God, pap is finished. What did you say? What came out of your mouth next? What have you been saying about your cousins? What have you been saying about your aunties? What have you been saying about everything in your family? You know, there's a way some people now say, family, pastor, my family, family, family is cursed. Those words... Alright? Mixed with faith produces negative supernatural occurrences. Every time you are being realistic. Like, you know, let's just close that door very well, because one of these days somebody is going to break in. Woo! And you believed it. Because that's why you said it. You said it, that's why you believed it. You believed it, that's why you said it. And then you came back, oh, I said it. Oh God, I said it. I said it, that we should always close this window. I said it, we should always close this window. Now somebody is going to break it. Now they have broken in. You are operating in the spirit of prophecy. You prophesied according to the word of the Lord. Say, silver and gold have I not. Such as I have, give I thee. Emphasis on the word Peter said. Peter said, Peter said, Peter said. Peter said, Peter said, Peter said. Peter said, Peter said, Peter said, Peter said. Peter said, Peter said, Peter said. What did Peter say? Because whatever Peter said is going to come to pass. What have you been saying, sister, brother? What have you been saying? Because whatever you're saying is going to come to pass. Whether your life becomes, you know, when we say we are in the season of walking and living and praising God, some people only raise their hands in church. But I want to hear you saying it every day. It's my season of walking and leaping and praising God. I walk and leap forward spiritually in the name of Jesus. Stagnation is gone. I'm making progress. You got to say it. Say amen. Why did God say the mountain shall depart? It is because the land where you have come to dwell is a land of hills and mountains. There will be mountains, but the prophecy against those mountains is that they shall depart. Every time your back feels like a sharp pain, and the devil is telling you that's the first stage of spinal disintegration or degeneration. You know, the devil is such a bad individual. How can you just say if somebody has backache and then you're calling his spine or something? It was just a backache. But the devil is going to try to give you some, you know, serious words about it. And now as you have that pain and you feel the pain, you must know there's something you have. Such as you have. Such as you have. Peter said, such as I have, give ID.
5: Now that's about all we can take on the program today. If you have not yet made the Lord Jesus Christ the Lord of your life, I would like to invite you to do so today. The Bible says that God so loved the world that he gave his only begotten Son, that whosoever believes in him should not perish but have everlasting life. If you would like to make that decision, say these words after me. Say, Lord Jesus, I receive you into my life as my Lord and Savior. Thank you, Father, for saving my soul in Jesus' name. Now, if you have prayed that prayer, we'd like to hear from you. You can contact us. You can use our contact details as shown on the screen. And I want you to know that he who began a good work in you will complete it until the day of Jesus Christ. Now, Pastor Emmanuel Ogbeche here asking you to keep living in God's divine presence. God bless you richly and bye-bye.
6: Hello friends, Pastor Emmanuel Ogbeche here of Diplomats Assembly. On today's program, you will hear another anointed teaching that will change your life. 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
7: Let's read from Acts chapter number 3. Hallelujah. Amen. God gave us a very powerful prophetic word that we are in a season of walking and leaping and praising God. Amen. If you believe that, say a good amen.
8: Amen.
7: Let's read from chapter 3 of the book of Acts, verse number 1. Now Peter and John went up together into the temple at the hour of prayer, being the ninth hour. And a certain man lame from his mother's womb was carried, whom they laid daily at the gate of the temple, which is called Beautiful. He was laid there to ask alms of them that entered into the temple, who, seeing Peter and John about to go into the temple, asked an alms. And Peter, fastening his eyes upon him with John, said, Look on us. And he gave heed unto them, expecting to receive something of them. Then Peter said, silver and gold have I none, but such as I have, give I thee. Hallelujah.
8: Amen.
7: Thank God he had something to give.
8: Amen.
7: In the name of Jesus Christ of Nazareth, rise up and walk. And he took him by the right hand and lifted him up, and immediately his feet and ankle bones received strength. And he, leaping up, stood and walked and entered into the temple, entered with them into the temple, and walking and leaping and praising God. And all the people saw him walking and praising God. Are you ready for people to see you walking and leaping and praising God? Glory be to God.
8: Amen.
7: You know, Acts chapter 2 is the chapter where the Holy Spirit came. In Acts chapter 2. Acts chapter 3 is a prophetic revelation of the kind of life that God wants us to live under the influence of the Holy Spirit. Those two chapters are not just put together in the book of Acts accidentally, they are put together prophetically. Because when the Holy Spirit comes into your life is supposed to be characterized with righteousness, peace, and joy in the Holy Ghost. You're supposed to be walking and leaping and praising God in every aspect of your life. Can you say amen?
8: Amen.
7: So verse 10 again says, verse 9 again rather says, and all the people saw him walking and praising God, and they knew that it was he which sat for alms at the beautiful gate of the temple. So this man sat for alms at the beautiful gate of the temple. He was literally like in church every service, but he never entered inside the church. He was at the gate. He was the church gate man. Praise God forevermore. And really, it wasn't the plan of God, I believe, for him to be the church gate man. Amen.
8: Amen.
7: We're gonna analyze a few things about this young man, because for a lot of Christians, even though they are born again and they are children of God, so to speak, they have only come short of the fullness of what God's plan for their life is. Within the temple of God, the presence of God where he went into was the glory of God. The presence of God was there. But he never experienced the glory of God for the many years that he kept going to church. And I blame a group of people. The group of people that I blame in the scripture are the people who carried the guy. If you look at verse 2, look at verse 2 in your Bible. You remember, can you see verse 2? A certain man was lame from his mother's womb. A certain man lame from his mother's womb. So you see that? He was lame from his mother's womb. Alright? The Bible says he was carried. And those that carried him only up to the gate. They never carried him into the inside of the church. You understand that? So we hold them responsible to a large extent for him being a gate man. And obviously being a gate man, they turned him into a beggar. And God's plan for his life was not for him to be a beggar. He was supposed to be walking and leaping and praising God all the while. His destiny was supposed to... I believe that guy actually had a ministry in that church service, because we noticed that when he got his healing, he went into the temple, walking, leaping and praising God. And all the people saw him walking and praising God. So he literally took over the worship and became the worship leader. So this is somebody who actually had a great ministry in the temple, but the people who carried him limited the purpose of God concerning his life. Are you following this? Now, so we're going to x-ray, who are these people who carried him? What does it mean when the Bible says he was lame from his mother's womb? And how come he only stopped short of God's best until Peter and John met the guy? If you're still with me, we're reading verse number 10 now. The Bible says, and they knew that it was he which sat for alms at a beautiful gate of the temple, and they were filled with wonder and amazement at that which had happened unto him. Hallelujah.
8: Amen.
7: And as the lame man which was healed held Peter and John, all the people, thank God,

part which is called Solomon's Greatly Wondering. When Peter saw it, he answered unto the people, listen everybody, ye men of Israel, why marvel ye at this, or why look ye so earnestly on us, as though by our own power or holiness we had made this man to walk? Alright, so Peter has zeroed in on what did not make the man to walk. He said, look, this man didn't walk by our power. He didn't walk by our holiness. So what made him to walk? Verse 13. The God of Abraham, of Isaac, and of Jacob, the God of our fathers, hath glorified his son Jesus, whom ye delivered up and denied in the presence of Pilate, when he was determined to let him go. And ye denied the Holy One and the just, and desired the murderer to be granted unto you, and killed the Prince of Life, whom God hath raised from the dead, whereof we are witnesses. Amen. Verse number 16. And his name, true faith in his name, had made this man strong. Alright? His name, true faith in his name, had made this man strong, whom ye see and know. And yea, the faith which is by Jesus, by him, that's by Jesus, the faith which is by him had given him this perfect soundness in the presence of you all. Did you see that? So that verse completely changes the whole of this chapter. It also completely reveals the reason why this chapter was placed after chapter 2 of the book of Acts. After chapter 2 of the book of Acts, where you receive the Holy Spirit, the next most important thing in your life is understanding the role of faith in the life of a believer. This man was conceived, born from his mother's womb, and carried and left by the gate. Spiritually speaking, the people who transported him were his spiritual instructors. People who taught him, people who preached to him. Because when we talk about lameness or being able to walk, we've learned from scripture that we walk by faith and not by sight. So if somebody is crippled, it means he doesn't know how to walk. He doesn't know how to walk, how? By faith and not by sensory perception. We see that it was faith that changed a guy's physical status, implying that what kept him crippled was his lack of faith. If the people who carried him had taught him faith, come on, right from when he came to the point of, you know, the age of accountability, he would have been healed a long time ago. So his lameness or his crippledness was a faith deficiency. And now when I say I blame those who carried him, it brings a new light to this. There are a lot of pastors, teachers, and ministers of the word of God who do not know the word of faith. They do not know the message of it. They do not know the revelation of the fact that the just in the new creation life, the just shall live by his faith. In the new creation life, the just, once you are born again in chapter 2 of the book of Acts by the Holy Ghost, the next revelation you must have is that you live by faith, you move by faith, you have your being in faith. Faith is a central nervous system of your life, your spiritual development. You will not develop spiritually properly. You could actually develop and become a lame born again Christian. Born again but lame. Lame in ministry. You're not able to stand in the kind of role God wants you to stand in ministry. Being lame there does not only mean physical lameness. It gets to mean that. Because if you don't have faith, you'll be financially lame.
Come on, are you listening to me? I mean, a lot of people are crippled financially, and the reason for their crippledness is not because God's blessings have stopped flowing, it's because they have no faith. If you have no faith, it will show up in different aspects of a person's life, you know, in

0: lameness and crippledness of different kind. And the interesting thing about people who don't have faith is that they get carried in any direction. I mean, your aunties can carry you to in a direction that they deem right. And for this guy, they ended up turning him into a beggar. What turned him into a beggar was simply the fact that he had no faith. Now, when Peter and John came on the scene, there was, so to speak, a sudden change. Now, Peter and John, verse 3, said, look on us. Verse 4, rather. Look on us. First of all, they were trying to get the man's attention away from where he had been programmed. You know, a lot of times, depending on who you listen to, depending on the kind of messages you hear, depending on who, you know, feeds into your life, you understand, your perspective of view can become a crippled perspective of view. That is why it is very, very important to know what God's word says about you and know, you know, who God has sent to you. Because not every preacher in town is sent by God to you. You understand what I mean by that? And I was sharing with them in Johannesburg, in, I think it was Port Harcourt. I said to them, you need to know who your prophet is. Not all prophets in town are your prophets. Some prophets are making people crippled, making them, you know, live without faith, making them live by sight, moving them from a life of faith to a life of what you can see, you know. And I mean, such that the development of such believers is based on physical things. You understand? Their faith is based on physical things. I mean, when physical things are not there, they kind of cannot function. Are you following this? And in that context, it, you know, those kind of things work a little bit. It brings you up to the gate, but it never takes you into the glory in the temple. In the temple, there is a glory in the temple.
1: Amen.
0: Are you following this? The Bible says, in the temple, all the people shall speak of his glory. See, so the guys who carried this man carried him up to the gate of the temple, but they couldn't really bring him into the experience of the glory of the presence of God that is inside the temple. Until there was a prophetic switch, pastoral switch. Peter and John came on the scene. Now these are new guys in town. These are people that have hung around Jesus. They've heard Jesus preach. You know that if you have faith according to a mustard seed, you shall say to this mountain, be thou removed and cast into the sea. They've heard Jesus preach and say to them, in my name you shall cast out devils. In my name you shall heal the sick. They've heard a different kind of teaching, and they've been trained and developed in a different kind of way. Are you following this? And so when they met the guy, they said, such as we have, give we thee. We don't know what the other guys who have been carrying you have been giving to you. Maybe they've been giving him all sorts of negative stuff. You know that sometimes when people are going through challenges, all sorts of people come and they are giving you all sorts of advice.
2: Yeah.
0: Some are telling you, well, you know the reason why you're crippled from your mother's womb is because your grandfather was cursed. You need to come for breaking the curses. And then they carry you for breaking the curses, but it never brings you into the glory of true deliverance that is in Christ Jesus. And you've gone for all sorts of breaking of curses, breaking of, the broke one, they lose the other, they bound the others, and yet you're still sitting by the gate.
2: Amen.
0: Are you following this?
1: Amen.
0: Peter and John said, such as we have, give our thee. And that brings us to something very important. It is very important, brothers and sisters, every one of us, we need to have a solid deposit of the word of faith in our spirits. You cannot give people what you don't have. Are you following this? What sets people free is the word of faith, the message of faith. Are you following this? Faith in God's word. And let me read Habakkuk. Keep your hands here and on. Let me read something to you from Habakkuk. I'm assuming I've already read that to you before, but I know I have not. So let me read it to you. Habakkuk chapter 2. Amen. So we can bring you up to speed to where we have brought the other brethren up to. Habakkuk chapter 2, are you out there?
1: Amen.
0: I read verse 1, I'll stand upon my watch and set me upon my tower and watch to see what he will say unto me and what I shall answer when I'm reproved. Habakkuk chapter 2, I'm reading verse 2 now. The Lord answered me and said, write the vision down, make it plain upon tables that he may run that readeth it. For the vision, God's vision, God's plan, God's purpose is yet for an appointed time. Everybody listen to this. This vision was given to Habakkuk at a time when the church was not yet born. So God is saying to Habakkuk, what I'm about to show you now is not for now. It's not for your generation. It's not for your dispensation. It's for a future generation. You get that? For the vision is yet for an appointed time, but at the end, when it comes time around, it shall speak and not lie. Though it tarry, wait for it, because it will surely come. It will not tarry. Verse 4. Behold, his soul which is lifted up is not upright in him. Anyone who tries to attain righteousness by himself cannot attain unto righteousness. That's what that word means. His soul, which is lifted up in him, is not upright. You cannot become upright by your efforts. And that is to be in the future dispensation. Alright? And then he says, but those that become righteous, those that become just, those that become upright shall live by his faith. The just shall live by his faith. The just will be justified by his faith and will live by the faith that justified him. You don't justify yourself by your works. You don't become right in God's eyes by yourself, by your effort. You cannot attain unto acceptance before God by your physical effort. To become accepted before God, it has to happen by faith. And when it happens by faith, you continue in the faith life to actually live. Are you there? The judge shall live by his faith. Now this was the vision that God told Habakkuk, that it's going to be a vision for the future generation. And that is this generation. We are in a time where the just people live by their faith. They walk by faith, not by sight. Anyone who does not know how to walk by faith will be crippled. You get it? You understand, if your leg can't walk, it means something is not right with your leg. In this context, your spiritual leg is your faith walk. So, the just shall live by what he hears and what he believes. Because faith comes by hearing and believing and acting upon what you hear and believe. So, when you go back to the story of that young man in Acts chapter 3, you're going to find out that the problem with that guy was that for all the years he was carried in the wrong direction by wrong teachings. He had wrongly. That's what made him crippled. Wrong hearing were bad, wrong believing. Wrong believing will cripple the life of any individual. A lot of people are physically, spiritually, financially, and you name it, emotionally crippled because, you know, they've been hearing all sorts of things. And by the way, do you realize that words are vehicles? Words are transport mediums. Words convey. Words move people. You understand that? There are some words I will speak to you now. You'll be moved by those words. And you're moving now how to do something, maybe something crazy, who knows? You know, depending on what I said to you. And what's moving you are just the words that I spoke to you. Amen. Words are vehicles. Words are vehicles. Words move people. Words transport people. If I want to get you out of depression, all I need to do is to speak words to you. And then you who were sad and depressed, all of a sudden your face lightens up. You are moved from depression into joy. Words bring healing. Move people from sickness into healing. The Bible says he sent his word and healed them. What does that mean? He sent his word and his word transported them into healing. Amen. Are you following this? Words are the transport mediums of the realm of the spirit. When the Bible says this man was carried and the words that, you know, that carried, the people that carried him only stopped him at the gate, it meant that the words that they taught him, the words they spoke to him, could only bring him up to the church gate. It never really brought him into the reality of what is in the temple. And now here comes Peter and John, and the first thing they said to the guy is, look at us, change your view, turn your vision around, you need to change, look up here, there's something different in town, there's a new revelation around, we're about to show you something, and it's very, very important if we're going to move into that prophecy of walking and leaping and praising God, we will first of all have to change our perspectives of view. You need to change your perspective of view about what's going on around you. You need to change what you have been programmed to believe about the circumstance. If you think the circumstance is because your grandmother committed a particular crime and that's the reason why nothing is working in your life, then that's going to be stopping the move of God in your life. So the first thing they did to the guy is, look on us. Turn your gaze away from where it has always been looking at all these years. And can I say to you, brothers and sisters, that that's the beginning of change. If we can get you to take your eyes from that difficulty, from that circumstance you may be in, then you're ready to start walking and leaping and praising God. That was the very first thing God said to Abraham. He said, lift up now thine eyes from the place where you are, northward, southward, eastward, westward, for what all the land that thou seest is what I'm going to give to you. Because as long as you keep seeing this location where you are, God can take you further. God wants you this morning to change your evening, rather, not morning, praise God. He wants you to change your vision concerning every aspect of your life. Amen. Weeping may have endured for the night, joy surely comes in the morning. That's what the scripture says. He wants you to start seeing joy coming in the morning. His word concerning your life is that you shall be the head and not the tail, above only, never beneath. You want to change your vision and start seeing yourself as the head, as the head. I am the head and not the tail. Above only, never beneath, and lend to nations that do not borrow. You have to change your vision. You have to change your vision. You have to change what you see. So they said, look on us. And he gave in unto them, expecting to receive something. Praise God.
1: Amen.
0: Hallelujah.
1: Amen.
0: Peter says, silver and gold I don't have, but such as I have. What did he have? He had faith. He had faith. Faith is transferable. You understand that? Faith is transferable. Are you following this? And it's important to hang around people who have faith. If you hang around people who have doubt, they will transfer as much of it as they can to you. In fact, a lot of people are victims of those that they have hung around for so long. All the people around you have always been telling you how, you know, when the weather comes around, everything slows down like the weather. And somehow you've come to believe them, you know, and you find yourself saying the same thing, you know, when it's cold, even the bank accounts become cold. And you've been saying what they've been saying, you've been hanging around them, they are a group of unbelief people who have no message and understanding of faith. So what is happening is that they are carrying you. They are carrying you, you know, and they're not carrying you to the place you desire to be. You want to be in the center of God's purpose for your life. But these people are not carrying you to where you want to be. Are you following this? And so it is important to change who you listen to, change your associations, and turn your attention to people who have faith in their spirits. Peter says, such as I have, give I thee. What did he have? He said, in the name of Jesus Christ of Nazareth. I like that part. That's the message of the name. Remember Jesus had told them, in my name you shall cast out devils, in my name you shall heal the sick, in my name you shall, you know, lay hands and the sick shall recover. So, after Jesus had taught them that, they brought that message to this guy. And they asked him to rise up and walk. Verse 7. Everybody listen to this. And he took him by the right hand and lifted him up. He took him by the right hand and lifted him up. There are two things about the Holy Spirit. One reason why the Holy Spirit had to come in chapter 2 of the book of Acts, and then this chapter 3 of the book of Acts sits right here. Right in this temple where this man was, at this particular time, the Holy Spirit was already on earth. But the guy was sick, crippled. And this was not really the first time people were going into this temple. They've always been going into the temple and going out. Are you following this? But until the man heard differently, until he heard differently, because the first step of faith is what you hear. Remember?
1: Yeah.
0: Romans 10, 17. So then, faith cometh by hearing, hearing by the word of God. Faith cometh by hearing, hearing by the word of God. We notice here that when the man heard that in the name of Jesus Christ of Nazareth, rise up and walk, Peter took him by the right hand and lifted him up. And what happened? The anointing of the Holy Spirit went through the hands of Peter into the man's body. Immediately his feet and ankle bones received strength. So what opened the gate to the flow of the Spirit? What opened the gate to the flow of the Spirit? So this also brings us to a critical point. This man was at the gate where the Spirit was ready to flow into his life. But the gate was not open to the guy. Remember? Because what opens the gate to the flow of the Spirit is F-A-I-T-H, faith. Faith has a way of causing the anointing to move into any circumstance or situation once you mix your faith with the word of God. Anytime you notice any area of your life where it seems as though things are not moving like you want to, what you need to do is check up on your faith. How do you do that? Check up on what you've been hearing. Check up on what you've been believing. Are you following this? Check what you have been hearing, check what you have been believing, and totally check what you have been saying. Amen. I think, before this chapter, I could change it tomorrow, but I don't really think, I believe I'm right with my thinking. I think, before this time, this man had been saying, I'm such a poor, help, oh, help, I'm such a frustrated individual, help me. Oh, have mercy upon me because I'm broke. Oh, have mercy upon me because nothing works in my life. This man had been saying that. That's how you beg. You don't beg in silence. You beg by saying something. Help the poor. Help the poor. I'm a poor guy. Poorest guy in the city. And by those words of confession, which he was taught by the people that carried him. That's why it's very, very good to be careful who feeds the words into your spirit. Are you following this? Because not everybody knows the message of faith. Some will actually give you explanations of why you are going through what you are going through. They will explain to you the reason why you were conceived crippled. Of you, of everybody in the city, you are the only one that your mother, in the mother's womb, you were conceived crippled. They will give you a chronological analysis, spiritual DNA of the reason. Are you there? And they use that to make you a beggar. You come out there and say, well, by my spiritual DNA, you know, for no fault of mine, my grandfather made a mistake and I was born crippled. We have a generational curse in our family. Please help, help, help. The generational curse people. That was his confession until faith came. Until faith came, people are kept in prison. I taught you this before. In the book of Galatians, the Bible says, until faith came, we were kept in prison under the bondage of the law. Until faith comes, people are kept in prison. But we can break up the prison gates tonight with our faith in the name of Jesus and our faith in the word of God. We need to know what God's word says about us. Amen. We need to know what our prophecy is. I shared this with them the other time. You need to know your prophecy. Not every word in scripture is your prophecy. You need to know your prophecy in scripture. Well, Pastor, where do I find my prophecy? It's written all throughout. All the good stuff in the Bible is your prophecy. Any bad one is not yours. Amen. Pastor, how can you take the good ones and leave the bad ones? That's called intelligence. Hi, have you ever gone to the shop and you're going to buy apples? What do? You select the good ones. You leave the bad ones in the basket. That's exactly what God said to Joshua. He said, "Lo, I set before you life and death. I set before you healing and blessing. I set before you good stuff and bad stuff. Choose the good stuff," God said. That's what he said about the word of God. Amen. We have a responsibility to cream the words of God and take what is good. Why? Because he said, my thoughts for you, they are thoughts of good, they are not of evil, even to bring you to an expected end and to give you a future and a good hope. Well then, Pastor, why are there bad stuff there in the Bible? Because yes, there are bad people on earth, but we are a new creation. All the bad stuff are for the bad guys. So God also prophesied for them. So you need to know your prophecy and take a hold of your prophecy. Most people have been misled because they have no knowledge of God's word concerning their life. They have no clear picture of their prophecy. And the importance of this is the fact that prophecy shapes your life. Are you following this? If you're still there, are you still there? Are you still there in Acts 3? Prophecy, say this, prophecy shapes our life. Look at verse 24 of Acts 3. You see them talking about it there. Acts 3, verse number 24. It says, yea, and all the prophets from Samuel and those that follow after, as many as have spoken, have likewise foretold of these days. What days? These days that we live in. You understand? All the prophets and the prophecies of the prophets, they were prophesying about these days that we live in. Remember we read it in Habakkuk, where God told Habakkuk that what I'm telling you now is not for you, it's for an appointed generation. Are you following this? And this is the time. Now Peter is saying, all the prophets from Samuel and those that follow after Samuel, as many as have spoken, they have all likewise foretold of these days. What did they say about these days? They spoke about good stuff. The Bible says glorious things are spoken of thee, O city of God. We are the city of God. He said we go out with joy, we are led forth with peace, mountains and hills break forth before us into singing. He said concerning our lives that no weapon fashioned against us shall prosper. Are you following this? He said concerning our lives that we are trees of righteousness, we bear fruit in due season, our leaves does not wither. All those prophecies of the scripture were for our life. This is our prophecy. You need to know your prophecy so that when a false prophet comes around town and starts giving you a prophecy that is not in line with the scriptures, you can say, hey, you are a false prophet, and I ain't going to allow you to carry me to the gate.
3: Hey. Oh, hallelujah.
0: Are you following this?
1: Amen.
0: Why was this guy a victim of those that carried him? Because he had no understanding the visions of God. He didn't know the prophecy of God for his life. But this scripture says, yea, all the prophets from Samuel and those that follow after, as many as have spoken, have likewise foretold of these days. Verse number 25. Ye are. Everybody listen to this. Say we are.
4: We are.
0: Say with some attitude. Say we are.
4: We are.
0: Notice this. We are the children of the prophets. Do you understand what that means? It means our lives are prearranged by prophecy. How do prophets bet your life? They bet your life with the words, the oracles of God. He says, ye are the children of the prophets. Are you following this?
1: Amen.
0: Ye are the children of the prophets. So our DNA, we are conceived in the womb of prophetic utterance. I'll say that again. We are conceived in the womb of prophetic revelations. When the Bible says that man was crippled from his mother's womb, it meant he was conceived in the womb of false, wrong, crippling prophetic revelations. Come on. I said, come on.
1: Amen.
0: Do you understand that?
1: Amen.
0: You are the children of the prophets. And if we are children of the prophets, it means that we are conceived in the womb of prophetic revelations. Whatever prophetic revelations of God working in your life, that's what conceives and shapes you. But this guy's, prophetic womb where he was conceived made him crippled. So it means what he got was completely wrong. Wrong information. Wrong knowledge. Are you following this? You are children of the prophets and of the covenant which God made with our father, saying unto Abraham, and in that seed shall all the kindreds of the earth be blessed. Unto you first, God, having raised up his son Jesus, sent him to bless you. Hallelujah. And we are blessed. Come on, say loud amen. We are blessed, I'm telling you, from the crown of our head to the very soles of our feet. We are blessed in this city. We are blessed in this, in the fields of our endeavors. We cannot be cursed. We are blessed beyond the curse. That is our prophecy. Say, that is my prophecy. Say, I know my prophecy. And I take it. Whoa, no wonder. No wonder that man got into the temple walking and leaping. How will you remain crippled when you just heard that you are blessed? You are blessed going in, blessed going out. Let the weak say, I'm strong. Let the weak leg receive strength. The man jumped up, I believe, and started shouting, I am blessed. I am healed. I am healed by the stripes of Jesus. Remember, walking and leaping and praising God. How do you praise God? You praise God by saying something. Before now, the man used to say, oh, answer the poor. Poor man, help the poor. But now, something has happened. His confession has changed. He's no longer saying, poor man. He's now saying, I'm blessed. And the blessing of the Lord is at work in me. Praise the Lord for his good and his mercies and glory forevermore. We are now in the time of walking by faith, leaping forward by faith, and declaring praise in every aspect of our endeavors. I want to motivate you tonight in every area of your life, regardless of what you may be going through, switch to believing what God has said. Switch to hearing what God has said and start confessing it and start praising God in the midst of it, because that is the key to your victory. If you believe, shout aloud, amen. Amen. Oh, we are rising your feet. I'm done. Praise God. Give him praise. Hallelujah. Walking and leaping and praising God. Lift your hands to heaven. Say, Father, in the name of Jesus, I receive your word and I am blessed. I declare that I'm going forward, walking, leaping forward, and praising you. Thank you for supernatural relocation by the operation of faith. I live by faith and not by sight. I hear rightly. I believe rightly. I confess rightly. In the name of Jesus, and my life will never be the same again. Thank you, Heavenly Father, in the precious name of Jesus Christ. I hear the Spirit saying, lift your eyes and see. For the hosts of heaven are on alert in your behalf. Lift your eyes and see. For all things are working together for your good. Lift your eyes and see, for you have come into a season of joy overflowing. A season where the angels of my presence minister in your behalf in every area of your life. Lift your eyes and see that you have been moved from where you've always known to the very center of my plan and purpose for your life. Even the place of glory, the place of excellence, the place of joy without end. Father, we thank you. We say we are grateful to you. In Jesus' mighty name.
5: 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Now, Pastor Emmanuel Obeche here asking you to feel free to share this message with your friends. The Bible says, God gave the word. Great was the company of those that published it. I encourage you to be a word publisher today by sharing this message with your friends. Until I come your way again, God bless you richly. And bye-bye.

0: Welcome to the teaching ministry of Pastor Emmanuel Obeche. God's word is his instrument of change. We know as you listen that your life will not remain the same. Enjoy the word made plain.
1: You have been made morally blameless, physically spotless, purified by the blood of Jesus. Are you listening to me? You were not just, delivered from the kingdom of darkness and left to be struggling with a sinful life. The sin nature was completely ripped off your human spirit, and your spirit was regenerated, recreated. Hallelujah. Now you're a new man. I'm telling you, that's why miracles can take place through you, because you're a saint. You know, there's something that is usually done in the Catholic Church. I don't know if you guys are aware of it. Is there anybody here who was a Catholic? You were a Catholic. I don't know if you knew, if you know about how saints are canonized in the Catholic Church. Have you ever heard of a Saint Matthew? Have you ever heard of a Saint Paul? You have. Now, they don't just call those guys Saint Matthew or Saint Paul because they were Christians. No. The reason they call them Saint Matthew, Saint Paul, Saint Bartholomew, Saint Timothy, Saint Cyprians, was because the canon, there's what is called the ecclesiastical order of the Catholic Church. They are the decision-making organ of the top echelon of the Catholic Church. Usually when they come together, they pass a set of laws which are called canons. Canon laws. Alright? And based on those canon laws, they have the power to pronounce a dead individual a saint. So, what they do is that the canon laws provide basis of choosing who will be pronounced a saint. Secondly, it pronounces all the criteria, all the things and the verification process. Number one, they investigate the life of that person that is dead. While he was alive, did he live a holy life? Were there miracles that took place through his life? What are the proofs that those miracles took place? Now, based on their findings and on the investigation of the life of such a dead person, alright, the ecclesiastical order comes together and votes for this person to be pronounced a saint. And then the Pope travels to the original place where that person lived and died. And they carry out a ceremony in which that person is enacted, consecrated, sanctified into sainthood. In the Catholic Church, there is no living saint. There's none. I'm telling you. Because to be a saint, you must be dead. And now usually what happens is, if somebody from here is pronounced a saint, then you can invoke the powers of that fellow. That's what they do. To pray for you, to help you talk to God, and do so many other things for you. Now, they had an insight into what God did. But how be it not completely? You see, when Jesus came and shed his blood for us, Bible says, while he was on the cross, we were on the cross with him. Are you listening to me? This is why I told you that everything Jesus did and happened to Jesus, it was us. It was us. Paul said, I am crucified with Christ. Nevertheless, I live. Yet not I, but Christ liveth in me. When Jesus died, I died. When we died with Jesus, the ecclesiastical order of the church of heaven, made up of God the Father, God the Son, God the Holy Spirit, they pronounced some canon laws. And those canon laws, by virtue of those canon laws, we were chosen. Chosen. That's why the Bible calls us chosen generation. You don't become a saint except you are chosen. In the Catholic Church, you have to be chosen. Before you are chosen, they go through some processes. They check your life. So we were chosen by virtue of our faith in Christ Jesus. All right? For sainthood. Now, after we were chosen, Jesus ascended into heaven, representing you and I. Hallelujah. I'm telling you, when he went into heaven, I went in there. Glory to God. He was my representative. And then with his blood, I was consecrated. I was sanctified. I was purified, made holy, blameless, pure. And I was pronounced upon with sainthood. And then it doesn't stop there. God made us saints when we died with Jesus. And then he ensured that we rose from the dead so we can use our sainthood. Hallelujah. I mean, brother, we are living saints. In the Catholic Church, you only have dead saints. Now, we are living saints. What does that mean? That means we have power. We can speak in the realm of the Spirit in behalf of men, and it will carry authority. Isn't that true? Oh, yes, it is true. Oh, yes, it is true. That's why Jesus said, whomsoever sin. You know, there are many things in the Bible that we don't really understand what it means. If you've been to the Catholic Church, you hear them saying, oh, St. Matthew, please pray for us. Have you heard that? Come on. You haven't heard that. Huh? No, your Mary is just one of the saints. There are many others, St. Peter's, St. Paul's, St. Bartholomew's, St. Cyprian's, St. Philip. And who knows, maybe you are the next on their list. But you see, they need these people to pray for them so God can have mercy on them. That was what Jesus meant when he came down and said to the disciples, he said, from now, you are my saints, called of God out of darkness, consecrated to be God's representative on earth. He said, whomsoever sins you remit shall be remitted. Only saints have power to do that. Whomsoever sins you forgive, heaven will forgive. If you bind anything on earth, heaven will bind it. If you lose anything on earth, heaven will lose it. Why? Because we have been sanctified, consecrated, purged. Purged and cleansed from all things that defiles. And so now we are holy. We are God's saints. That's what that verse is saying. He says, by himself. Did you see that? By himself purged our sins. Sat down on the right hand of the majesty on high. And did you know that Ephesians chapter 2 says that we are seated together. Hallelujah. In the very same place that he's sitting right now, we have seat there. Now this is heaven's general assembly. Book of Hebrews calls it the general assembly of the firstborn. What does that tell you? It's talking about the legislature of the kingdom of God. Every country has legislatures. The members of the House of Commons in the UK, House of Representatives, Senate, members of Parliament, all right, here, they are the legislature. They are the decision-making organ. They have a place where they sit. Are you listening? There is the chief lawmaker who is usually, if it's a senatorial system, the Senate president. He's the chief lawmaker. Okay? In heaven, there is one chief lawmaker. He is also the chief of the executive arm. You know, the executive arm in an average democracy is separated from the legislative arm. Are you following this? The president is the head of the executive arm, while the house, if it's a senatorial system, the president of the Senate is the head of the legislative system. But in heaven's system of government, hallelujah, the Father is the chief judge. He is the judge of all. He is not only the judge of all, but he is also the chief executive officer. And now we have been born again, not of corruptible seed, but of incorruptible seed, by the word of God which liveth and abideth forever. And now we have been appointed into positions of offices. As ambassadors, we are God's representatives. Now we are members of the legislature of the kingdom of God. Now Jesus is sitting on the right hand side of the chief executive officer. That means there are other seats there. That is why the Bible says in Ephesians 2 that you have been made to sit together.
2: Now listen, you need to understand something about the legislature. Now, when the General Assembly is not in session, all the members of the parliament are sent out to the country to do different things. Are you following me? I said, are you following me? All the members of the parliament are sent out across the country. Some are sent to Cape Town. You quickly go and attend to agricultural issues. Some are sent to, Durban, attend to issues that has to do with shipping and ensuring that they comply with all the rules that govern shipping. Now listen to me. We are on earth today because God has sent us forth. You've got a seat up there. Your seat is still there. And the powers of your seat is with you while you are here on earth in operation. Shout amen. That's very true. I'm telling you, that's very true. So by himself, he has poured your sins and then sat down on the right hand of the majesty on high. Oh, and he is not just sleeping there. Please, hello. Did you know he is not sleeping there? You know, people think Jesus Christ is just sleeping, waiting till the world ends. No, he's busy there. Very, very busy. And I'm going to show you what he's doing right there. There's a lot the book of Hebrews has to say. I'm telling you. He's not sleeping. You know, people say, oh, Jesus is just resting. He has suffered, so he's resting now. Mm-mm. He's God. Hast thou not known, hast thou not heard, that the Lord, the Almighty, he fainteth not, neither is weary. The reason why people rest is because they are tired. God never gets tired. How can you say God is tired? Haven't you read that when you are asleep, he doesn't sleep, he's awake, he's watching over you. He that watcheth and keepeth Israel neither slumbers nor sleeps. He's not sleeping there, I'm telling you. He's busy. He is our Lord High Priest. He is the officiating priest over the heavenly sanctuary of worship after the order and rank of Melchizedek. Very deep. We're coming down to that. It's here in the book of Hebrews. We are coming down to that. I'm telling you. Verse 4. Now, so he's sitting right at the right hand of the Father, being made, I like this, so much better than the angels. What does this tell you? It tells you that not only is Jesus made so much better than the angels, so are you. You have been made so much better than angels. Did you know? I know if an angel enters here now, some of you are like, oh, I saw an angel. You saw an angel. What's special about that? The angel is actually shocked that he's seeing you. You are the special one, not the angel. See, ooh, I saw some poor today. Do you know right now as we're teaching, angels are here? There are many things that I'm sharing with you now that those guys don't know. The angels I'm talking about, I'm not talking about people that didn't come today. The angels don't know many of the things I'm sharing with you now. Somebody says, Pastor, where did you find that in the book? It's in the book of Peter. He said the angels desire to look into the things that we are sharing. Because honestly speaking, angels themselves, they do not have the capacity to comprehend the fullness of who God is. They don't. They don't. God dwells in a light that is unapproachable. The only time this is going to shock you to your bones, I'm telling you. The only time angels saw God was when Jesus came to the earth. They have never seen God. Great is the mystery of godliness. 1 Timothy 3 from verse 15 and 16. God was manifest in the flesh, seen of angels. Why does he say seen of angels if they've always seen him? This is Bible school. It's not church service. Okay? 1 Timothy 3:16. Without controversy, great is the mystery of godliness.
1: God was manifest in the flesh, justified in the spirit, seen of angels. Why does the book have to say seen of angels if they've always seen him? God said to Moses, no man can see my face and live. Listen to this. Men are created above angels. Angels are below the class of men. Man was made in the image and likeness of God. Most angels are made from stones. I'm telling you. Oh yes. They don't have the Spirit of God living in them like it's living in us. Don't you understand who we are? This is why the Bible calls us God's Hagios. We are a peculiar people. We are a different breed. We are not like the ordinary people. We are a different species. The world has never seen our type before. I'm telling you. As we discover who we are more and more every day. The Bible says, it does not yet appear what we shall be like. But when we shall see Jesus face to face, we shall be as he is. That's how we are. Just that because of lack of knowledge, we're not able to function the way we are. That's why we're learning. Because as you find out who you are, you start acting accordingly. I mean, somebody tells you now, wow, what is that stain on your shirt? What do? You either try to clean it off or you try to cover it. Why? Based on what you found out, you are acting accordingly. The same thing it is with the light of God's word. God dwells in a light no man can approach. I'm telling you. Praise God. That's why it says, being made so much better than the angels. Are you still there? Hebrews. Chapter 1. Some of you are like, Pastor, I've never heard this one before. It's very deep. Oh, yes. That's why you came here. Yes. The angels are your ministering spirits. They are here for you. They are here to serve you. You can send them on errands and they will go. In fact, they've been waiting for you to ask them to go. With great joy, they would run to do what you ask them to do, especially when it is in line with the will of God. If it is not in line with the will of God, then there'll be some problems. The problem is not that it's not like they don't want to do it, but they can do what will harm you. So verse 4 says, being made so much better than the angels, as he hath by inheritance obtained a more excellent name than they. Now here comes another revelation. Jesus is made better than the angels, so are we. Can somebody say, I'm better than the angels? I mean, if somebody is celebrating that he saw an angel, he should celebrate that he saw you. Because you're better than angels. Being made so much better than angels, as he hath by inheritance obtained a more excellent name than they. Now, this name which Jesus obtained is our name also. It is ours for the using. Now, in fact, do you know that hardly do you use your name? When a name is given to you, it's not for you, really. Your name is Sister Mpo. I mean, do you get up and say Mpo, Mpo? Do you do that? No, you don't. You don't call yourself. Your name belongs to us. It's not yours. The name of Jesus belongs to the church. The reason why the Bible says God gave him a name, you know, a more excellent name than the name of angels is for us. It's not for the angels. It's not for Jesus himself. It is for us. We use the name. Bible says
2: that at the name of, wherefore God has highly exalted Jesus and given him a name above every name, that at the name, at the mention or the call of that name. Now who calls it? Who's going to mention it? It's we. The name belongs to me. That's my own, if it's in the diabolical world, you say it's your talisman. You know what they call talisman? It's your, what do you guys call it here? When you have something that you have in your pocket with which you can, you know, make people do what you want them to do. You have it in your pocket. When you have it in your pocket, you know you've got something. Usually it's given to you by somebody. The name of Jesus is in your pocket. Praise God. God has given it to you to use at any time. Bible says, at the mention of that name, every knee shall bow, every tongue shall confess that he is Lord of lords to the glory of God the Father. Amen. So, verse 5, for unto, I like this. Now, this is beautiful. I want us to just see if we can get through chapter 1. Because if we don't get through chapter 1, we have 13 chapters. And, I mean, some of these chapters might take us longer than we are doing now. So let's move fast. Okay? Are you still there? Being made so much better than the angels, as he had by inheritance obtained a more excellent name than they. For unto which of the angels said he at any time? Do you know of anyone? Thou art my son. This day have I begotten thee. I like this. And again, I will be to him a father, and he shall be to me a son. Verse 6, and again, I want you to keep seeing that word, and again. When he bringeth in the first begotten into the world, he saith, let all the angels of God worship him, and of the angels he saith, who maketh his angels, spirits, and his ministers a flame of fire. But unto the Son he said, thy throne, O God, is forever and ever. A scepter of righteousness is the scepter of thy kingdom. Thou hast loved righteousness and hated iniquity. Therefore God, even thy God, had anointed thee with the oil of gladness above thy fellows. Thou, Lord, in the beginning hast laid the foundation of the earth, and the heavens and the heaven are the works of thy hands. They shall perish, but thou remainest. They shall wax old as thought a garment, and as a vesture shall thou fold them up, and they shall be changed. But thou art the same, and thy years shall not fail. Now, this is one of the most mysterious revelations in the Bible. What we just read was what happened on resurrection morning, what we call Easter. The morning when Jesus was raised from the dead. Jesus was in hell. He has spoiled the principalities and powers. Now he needs to rise from that grave. If you notice that verse, notice, pay attention. That's why I told you we need to pay attention. Verse 6. And again. Everybody say again. You use the word again if you're about to do something that has been done before. Is that right? And again, when he bringeth in the first begotten, I'd like you to notice it did not say the only begotten. What does he say? The first begotten. Now, there are two circles of the life of Jesus. Between age 0 and age 33, he was the only begotten Son of God. When he died and went to hell and was about to come out, he was no longer the only begotten Son. He was now first begotten. Because Papa Abraham, Moses, and all the saints of old have now been saved. They have become second begotten, third begotten, fourth begotten, fifth begotten, many other I don't know which begotten you are. Maybe you are the 1,000th begotten. But you know you are somewhere in the number. Say amen. Amen. Now, when the Bible says he was the only begotten, means he was the only. There was no other Son of God. But now, Jesus is going to bring other sons. And he's about to rise from the dead with all the saints of the Old Testament who had accepted his salvation. And now they are about to come into the world again. He's about to come into the world. Now, he came into the world through Mary's womb. He left the world through the cross. He's about to come back into the world through the grave during the resurrection. Now, on that resurrection morning, this is what happened. Don't forget, God does everything he does with his words. Listen, God does everything he does with his words. If God is going to create light, he says, let there be light. If he's going to divide the oceans, he just speaks it. He does not need to leave his throne to do anything. He sits on the throne and speaks. Whatever he says comes to pass. Verse 6. And again, when he bringeth in the first begotten into the world. When is he coming into the world as the first begotten? When he rose from the dead.

Who are you not to obey? God began to speak. Let all the angels of God worship him. Who maketh his angels spirits. He that is asking the angels to worship him is he that has made his angels spirits and his ministers a flame of fire. Thy throne, oh God. Now listen, I want you to see something. This scripture is being reported. This is a reported speech by the writer of the book of Hebrews. I don't know if you're getting me. Hence, you notice he had to put in certain words so that you can understand the change of the context. His own words and the words that God spoke. For instance, when he says in verse 6, and again, that word and again, God did not speak that. I don't know if you get it. It's the writer that spoke that so that you can understand what the subject that is being discussed. He says, and again, which of the angels said he at any time? Now that is from the writer. Thou art my son. Now that is what God spoke. Okay? This day have I begotten thee, and again I will be to him a father, and he shall be to me a son. Verse 6, and again, when he bringeth in the first begotten into the world. Now, that part that says, and again, when he bringeth in the first begotten into the world, it was a writer that added that. The writer of the book of Hebrews is telling you that this is what God did when he's bringing in Jesus into the world. I was not there. But by the revelation of the Holy Spirit, the writer was given an insight into how God raised Jesus from the dead. And so he goes on and says, again, when he bringeth in the first begotten into the world, he said, and then he went and started saying what God said in bringing Jesus into the world. Do you understand it? Now, I want us to read the next few verses without what the writer said. I want you to see how it sounds. Now, what I mean by that is this. If you look at verse 7, you notice in verse 7, and of the angels he saith. Now that's the writer that said that. That was not God. That was not what part of what God said when he was bringing Jesus from the dead. Do you get it? I want to be sure you're getting it. Are you getting it? Okay? And then if you notice verse 8 again, the beginning of verse 8 says, but unto the Son he saith. That was also what the writer said. It wasn't God, part of what God said. So I want us to read from verse 6 down to verse 13, okay, of verse 12. And you're going to see that these are the words with which God raised Jesus from the dead. Okay? So I'm going to read from verse 6. Again, when he bringeth in the first begotten into the world, he saith. So this was what God said. And then now, God is about to raise Jesus from the dead, and this is what he said. He says, let all the angels of God worship him, who maketh his angels spirits and his ministers a flame of fire. Thy throne, O God, is forever and ever. A scepter of righteousness is a scepter of the kingdom. Thou hast loved righteousness and hated iniquity. Therefore God, even thy God, hath anointed thee with the oil of gladness. What is the oil of gladness? The Holy Spirit. Hey! Notice, God calls things that be not as though they were. By this time, the Holy Spirit was not in hell. Holy Spirit had gone to heaven. On the cross, the Holy Spirit left Jesus. I'm telling you. Holy Spirit left Jesus on the cross. Jesus said, my God, why hast thou forsaken me? Of course, you know why he left Jesus. Jesus was going to carry out an assignment that he had to do alone. That is the agreement between the Father, the Son, and the Spirit. The Son has to go to hell alone. No one goes to help him. He has to face the devil face to face as the second Adam. Are you getting this? Now, so Jesus has destroyed the devil, and now he needs to come back into the earth. He destroyed the devil as the second Adam. But to come back into the earth, he needs the power of the Spirit. And so, God, who calls things that be not as though they were, watch this, looks at Jesus and says, verse 9, thou hast

0: has loved righteousness and hated iniquity. Therefore, even God, thy God, hath. Notice the word hath. Everybody say hath. What is hath? Past tense. Hath anointed thee. Notice at this time, the anointing of the Spirit had left Jesus. So what is God doing? He is calling things that be not as though they were. And they become by virtue of his words. Are you getting it? So when he said, God, even that God had anointed thee with the oil of gladness above thy fellows. At that moment, hallelujah, a Holy Ghost, hey. I mean, he swung into hell like, you know, hell has never seen before. Came upon the Spirit of Jesus. His spirit was regenerated. He was born again in hell. Listen, did you know that Jesus was the first to be born again? Oh, yes. That is why the Bible calls him the firstborn from the dead. Firstborn from the dead. When he died on the cross, he died physically and died spiritually. He was separated from God. He looked and said, God, my God, why hast thou forsaken me? God backed off from him. The way Adam, if you notice when God came in the Garden of Eden, it was God saying to Adam, why have you forsaken me? Because God was walking in the garden, but Adam backed off from God. Now, God is backing off from the seed of Abraham to reverse the clock of what Adam did in the Garden of Eden. At that point, Jesus was separated from the Father. That was why the Son became dark, meaning the light of the world has been darkened with iniquity and sin. Not his own sin, but with my sins and yours. When he went to hell, he went to hell carrying my sins on him. So he had to be born again. In us. He had to be born again there. So what happens here is that God is regenerating him. As he spoke those words, the Holy Spirit came upon him and he was regenerated. He became a new creation. Hallelujah. Hey, he became a new creation at that point. There was no force of darkness that could keep him in the grave. Roll all the rocks and put at the front of the grave, he will walk through the wall. And the Bible says the same spirit of him that raised up Christ from the dead is what is dwelling in us. As he dwells in us, he will quicken our mortal bodies. The same spirit of him that raised up Christ from the dead, meaning it is the spirit that raised him up. And the spirit was not in hell when he went to hell. It was at this time when God was saying, wherefore even God, thy God, hath anointed thee with the oil of gladness above thy fellows. Every competitor, every opposer, every enemy, he is hereby anointed above all of you. At that point, the anointing of God came into him. And then he says, and thou, Lord, in the beginning hast laid the foundations of the earth. And the heavens are the works of thy hands. They shall perish, but thou remainest. This was the fulfillment of the path. This was the path that caused him to gravitate out of hell. Because David had prophesied in Psalm 16 that thou will not leave my soul in hell. Neither will you suffer thy holy one to see corruption. So God is fulfilling that word. His soul will not see corruption. He remains the same. He can never, he does not degenerate. He does not go into annihilation. So he says there, thou, the Lord in the beginning, verse 11 rather, they shall perish, but thou remainest. They all shall wax old as dirty garments. And as a vesture shall thou fold them up, and they shall be changed. But thou art the same, and thy years shall not fail. With those words, he brought again the first begotten into the world. He stepped out into the tomb as the risen Christ from the dead. Shoo. Yes. Yes. Yes. That's the way it works. God gives the word. The Holy Spirit, you know, moves upon the words to do what God said. So the book of Hebrews there showing us how God raised Jesus from the dead. People who say, you know, he didn't rise, they don't understand. He rose and came up to that, he came up to that grave and walked out of the grave, came out of the cocoon with which his body was wrapped. When he came up into that grave, you know, Mary wanted to touch him. He said, no, don't touch me yet. For I have not yet ascended to my Father and your Father. My God and your God. Now, he is not the only begotten anymore. That's why he's saying, my Father and your Father. Before it was his Father. Are you getting it? Now he's our Father. He was going up, carrying his own blood as the high priest of the New Testament. Hey, glory. Let me not jump ahead of me, myself. Praise God. All right. So verse number 13 says, but to which of the angels said he at any time, sit on my right hand until I make thine enemies thy footstool. So the moment Jesus came out of the grave, what happened was he went up to heaven. When he got to heaven, he took the blood of the New Testament, which is his own blood. I believe while he was on the cross and he was hung on that cross and they nailed his two hands, nailed his two legs. By the way, those nails on his hands were not just fancy decorations. It was the handwriting of ordinances that were against our lives that were being nailed to his hands. That was why they didn't shoot him with a gun. There was a reason why they killed him with a nail on his hands. As they hit it, the Bible says in Colossians, it says the nails that were driven into his hands were actually the handwriting of ordinances against us. All the charges against your life, all your breakage of the law, everything you did that was wrong, and you know, all the penalties thereof was what was being nailed into his hands. And the Bible says it was nailed to his hands and the penalties were canceled. Now, so the blood was collected. As all that was collected, Jesus had to take that blood up into the Holy of Holies. When he got up there, he had to apply that blood on the mercy seat 7 times. 7. Because in the Old Testament, the high priest was commanded to do that. Now, this, what I'm sharing with you now is already from cross to throne message. So, I don't want to go too deep into it. Praise God. But he applied that blood 7 times. The first time, it meant the will of God was automatically initiated. The second time, it meant all our penalties, sins, iniquities canceled. Third time, our sicknesses, diseases healed. Fourth time, the curses on our lives were removed. Fifth time, the blessings of Abraham were invoked upon our life. The sixth time, you know, our human spirit was regenerated. The seventh time, the new covenant was activated and the Holy Ghost was ready to be released into the earth. 7 times, the high priest was commanded to sprinkle the blood 7 times. Every time you sprinkle the blood, you make a confession. You sprinkle the blood, you make a confession. When the Bible says the blood of Jesus speaketh better things than the blood of Abel, he's telling you the 7 things that Jesus did on the cross, by virtue of which when he went with his blood into the Holy of Holies and sprinkled it upon the altar, he declared those things and those things took effect in our lives. And then he came down, alright, and walked through the wall to the room where the disciples were. Thomas, before that time, they had told Thomas that they had seen Jesus. You know? And Thomas said, I would never believe except I put my hands into his side. Jesus walked through the wall and said, Thomas, put your hands and be not doubtful, but believing. He fell on his knees and said, my Lord and my God. 40 days, Jesus appeared to the people, shared with them, told them the things he needed to do. On the 40th day, he had to go up. Are you following this? He had to ascend. And the Bible says he supernaturally moved against the force of gravity. Hey, he didn't use an airplane. Praise God. Or an helicopter. He didn't use a chariot. Elijah used a chariot to go up. Because Elijah could not go up by himself. He didn't have the power of resurrection working in his system. Now the body of Jesus is a glorified body. A glorified body is a body that does not function with blood, but rather functions with the glory of God. Our human spirits right now are glorified. Very soon our bodies will be glorified. Say amen. Amen. Praise God. He went up. When he got up, the Bible says, the Father said unto him, sit on my right hand until I make thine enemies thy footstool. Verse 14 says, are they not all ministering spirits sent forth to minister for them who shall be heirs of salvation? Talking about the angels. You know, he was trying to compare angels to Jesus when he said Jesus is better than angels. He says they are ministering spirits. Angels are ministering spirits. Everybody say angels are ministering spirits. Let me put it this way. They are waiters. Have you ever gone to eat in a restaurant? Those waiters are not there for themselves. They are there for you. They are there to take your order. Can I take your order now? You are like, please give me time. Give me time. Give me time, Mr. Waiter. And then you look at the menu. The menu is the word of God, which God expects you to look at, after which you can place your order. Hey! I feel like running around the building. Praise God. This place is too tight for me. Glory to God. You understand? So the angel, that's what the writer says. He says, are those angels, are they not waiters? And notice, he says, they are waiters sent forth to minister for them. For who? For them who shall be heirs of salvation. That's we. They are sent to minister for you. And they are always waiting for you to give your order. Your order must be according to what's on the menu. That's why if you go to a restaurant, you place an order and say, ah, sorry, sir, we don't have any steak. In this restaurant, we don't sell steak. You have to order according to what is on the menu. If not, the waiter cannot help you. You say, come on, waiter, just go and tell the kitchen to say, well, sorry, sir, our caterers don't know how to make steak. It's only fish always, or fish and chips. They can cook. We don't have waiters that can cook steak. We don't have the caterers. So the waiter cannot change the order. Are you getting it? It has to be according to the book. According to the menu, which is the word of God. And that's one reason why many times angels are paralyzed. They can't really help a lot of Christians. Because Christians are not giving them orders from the book. The orders that they are receiving. The first angel looks at this and says, do you understand that order? See, I've checked the whole menu. I can't see any type of order like that. Honestly speaking, they can't understand the order. It's not in the menu. It's not in the book. Praise God. Glory to God forevermore. Yes. You know, there were two times the disciples had to wait. The first time Mary told them to go ahead. Jesus told Mary to tell them to go ahead to wait for him in Galilee. That was the time when he was going to heaven. That was the time he didn't allow Mary to touch him. Because in the Old Testament, when the high priest is going into the Holy of Holies, you don't touch him. Are you getting it? You don't want to defile him. He is holy now. Very holy. Okay? So, when he came back, alright, after the offering of his blood, the second time, that was when he told the disciples to wait in Jerusalem for the sending of the Holy Spirit. You getting it? Now, when he went back to heaven, there are lots of things that are not written. But we know by comparing scriptures with scriptures that there were a couple of things that had to be fine-tuned for the new covenant to take effect. Are you getting it? Now, during that period, the Holy Spirit had to witness what Jesus and the Father were agreeing on. Jesus and the Father spent some time to agree on the terms of the new covenant, which we're going to live on. It was after they have finished all the articles and agreements that the Holy Spirit was sent down as a witness to us. Let's just go as we are accelerating beyond where we are, but let's just go forward to the book of Hebrews. Hebrews chapter 10. Are you there?
1: Hebrews chapter 10, verse 8. Above, when he said, sacrifice and offerings and burnt offerings and offering for sin, thou wouldest not, neither hast pleasure therein, which are offered by the law. Then said he, lo, I come to do thy will, O God. He taketh, the Bible is so big. When you read it, your mind almost wants to explode. Don't forget again, please, as we are reading, read with the mind of the narrator, who is the writer of the book, saying what he saw that Jesus did. Watch this. Are we together? Let us read from verse 10. Chapter 10 from verse 1. Now we are accelerating to the front now. We're not supposed to be here because we're supposed to take it chapter by chapter. But let's just see, because it will help us to answer some the questions she's raising here. He said, for the law, having a shadow of good things to come and not the very image of the things, can never, with those sacrifices which they offered year by year, continually make the comers thereunto perfect. For then would they not have ceased to be offered? Because that the worshippers, once purged, should have had no more conscience of sins. In other words, if the blood of bulls and goats have purged their hearts, you don't need to continue offering the same sacrifice every day. Okay? But in those sacrifices, there is a remembrance again, made of sins every year. Verse 4. For it is not possible that the blood of bulls and goats and of goats should take away sins. Verse 5. Wherefore, look at this. When he cometh into the world, he saith, sacrifice and offering thou wouldest not, but a body hast thou prepared me. In burnt offerings and offering for sin, thou hast no pleasure. Then said I, lo, I come in the volume of the book, it is written of me to do thy will, O God. Above, when he said, sacrifice and offering and burnt offerings and offering for sin, thou wouldest not, neither hast pleasure therein, which are offered by the law. Then said he, lo, I come to do thy will, O God. He taketh away the first covenant so that he may establish the second covenant. When was this? Don't forget, I told you, we read earlier on when God was bringing him into the world. Now when he was coming in, don't forget that everything Jesus did, he did it by God's word. He was cast upon the word of God. He's coming into the world, being raised by the Father. As he's coming in, he's confessing the word. Now as he's coming into the world from the grave, not when he was coming into Mary's womb, listen. Because when he was coming into Mary's womb, he couldn't take away the first covenant at that time. Because that first covenant was necessary for him to be killed. He was to be the last lamb of that first covenant. You cannot take away the covenant at the time when he was coming into Mary's womb. If you took away that covenant at that time, he would not be able to die as the last lamb of that covenant. He had to die as the last lamb of that covenant to fulfill that covenant. Now he has died as the last lamb of that covenant, went to hell, he's coming into the world again. And then he said, lo, I come. That was why he couldn't ask Mary to touch him. He couldn't allow Mary to touch him, because he told Mary, I am ascending to my Father. So he's going to his Father and he's telling his Father, lo, I come. In the volume of the book, it is written of me to do your will. And by saying that, he put aside the old covenant so he can start the new covenant. Now, so he goes up there. Watch this. Verse 9. Then said he, lo, I come to do thy will, O God. He taketh away the first covenant that he may establish the second covenant.
0: by the which will we are sanctified, made saints, through the offering of the body of Jesus Christ, once for all. And every priest standeth daily, ministering and offering oftentimes the same sacrifices which can never take away sins. But this man, after he had offered one sacrifice for sins, forever sat down on the right hand of God from henceforth, expecting till his enemies be made his footstool. For by one offering he had perfected forever them that are sanctified, whereof the Holy Ghost also is a witness to us. Why is he a witness to us? Because he was there. He saw it happen. You cannot be a witness if you didn't see it. How can you say I'm a witness, sir? And they say, were you there? They said, actually, I wasn't there. Say, but how can you say you're a witness if you were not there? So, you see, the Holy Spirit had to witness everything that Jesus had to do. It was when they had enacted. Watch this. When he came into the world and said, Lord, I come in the volume of the book to do thy will, O God, in burnt offerings and sacrifices of sin that has no pleasure, he taketh away the first covenant, so that he might establish the second one. Now, part of taking away the first covenant was applying his blood to the heavenly sanctuary of worship, making sure that God has accepted the sacrifice. Okay? It was after he had done that he came down to the earth and talked with the people. And then when he went back up to heaven, the final details of the new covenant were concluded upon. And then the Holy Spirit, after he had seen everything, now came down and started telling Peter, this is what happened in heaven. He told the writer of the book of Hebrews, this is what happened in heaven. Write it in a book. And then he told Paul, this is what happened in the book. In heaven, write it in a book. Now, if anyone believes in Jesus, this is what they agreed. He will be a new creation. Write it in the book. That is how the whole New Testament was written, based on the fact of what the Holy Spirit saw that took place when Jesus went up to heaven. If you have been blessed by this program, I'd love to hear from you. You can call me. The number to call is 072-080-9077. The number again is 072-080-9077. Or you can send me an email. 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This has been your host, Pastor Emmanuel Obeche, asking you to keep living in God's divine presence. Bye-bye.
2: Welcome to the teaching ministry of Pastor Emmanuel Obeche. God's word is his instrument of change. We know as you listen that your life will not remain the same. 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
3: Let's turn in the Bibles to the scripture we're using for a text. We are sharing on the series of Winning with Grace. Hallelujah. Praise the Lord. How many of you have already started winning? You are born to win. You will always win. Say good amen to that. Hallelujah. Thank you, Lord Jesus. 2 Corinthians chapter 2, verse number 14. Now thanks be unto God, which always causeth us to triumph in Christ. Hallelujah. Can we all say that together? Say, thanks be unto God, who always causes me to triumph in Christ. Say, I always win in Christ Jesus. Hallelujah. Do you believe that? The Passion Translation of that verse, God always says, God always makes his grace visible in Christ. Can you shout amen? Because I am in Christ, God always makes his grace visible to me. Can you say that? Say, God always makes his grace visible to me. Because I am in Christ. Hallelujah. God always makes his grace visible in Christ. Now, the word Christ speaks about Jesus, speaks about the anointing on him, speaks about the word of God. So there are many lights we can view that verse from. We can view it from the light of our spiritual positioning in Christ Jesus. We are in Christ. Because we are in Christ, We are members of his body, of his flesh, and of his bones. God always makes his grace visible in our lives by virtue of our presence in Christ. Hallelujah. Secondly, that verse also infers that the grace of God is expressed in the word of God. Every time God brings a word to you, he is making his grace visible to you. Because Christ Jesus is the word. Can you say amen? Do you understand that? Every time you hear the word of God, God is making his grace visible to you. It is therefore important to see the expressed grace every time when it's expressed. One reason why Paul wrote to the people then, Acts 20, he said, I commend you unto God and unto the word of his grace, which is able to build you up and to give you an inheritance among them that are sanctified, is because every time the word of God is put forth, grace is being made visible. That's why it's called the word of his grace. The expression of his grace. Also, that word also makes us have a different perspective of view to the written word of God. Is everybody with me? If you're here, wave your hand. Eye contact. All right. It also helps us to have a different view to the written word of God. Because Jesus or Christ speaks about the living word, and the Bible is the written word, right? And God always makes his grace visible in Christ, or in the word, or in the written word. So, it changes our perspective of relating with scriptures. When you're reading scriptures, whether it's an account in scripture, whether it's a story, hallelujah. I mean, for instance, if you're reading the story of Noah building the ark, that's God making his grace visible to you. That's God showing you what the grace he has given you can cause you to do, and what you can do with the grace that he has given to you. Now, it's important to have this perspective, you know, because in the first service, Pastor Mee was sharing with us on the fact that grace is not just only favor, it is also God's ability given to us, revealed to us, manifested to us. Are you there? And you can't see what the grace you have can do, or what the grace that is given to you is all about, unless you look at the word of God, where God has put grace on display. So that's what that verse is saying when it says God always makes his grace visible in the word, in Christ, in the written word. Now, the problem with many Christians is that they don't see the word of God as God showing them grace, which they can take a hold of and employ in different aspects of their lives. Let me make this practical, because I believe that it's important to come down to where you live. You know, Abigail, for instance, lived with the most foolish guy, according to the record of the Bible, in the whole scripture. Her husband was the most foolish guy recorded in Bible history. He was notably foolish that the Bible says his name was called Nabal because folly was in his stomach. I mean, the guy was pregnant with foolishness.
1: Yeah, you say amen.
3: And he was Abigail's wife. Come on. Hello. There are times you could, for instance, be in a marriage that you think is the worst circumstance you found yourself in. But I tell you, if whoever you are in a marriage with is not as foolish as Nabal, your marriage is not the worst. Come on. I said, come on. Hallelujah. Nabal had the reputation of being bullish, no control of his temperament, indiscriminate in reasoning, irrational in behavior, unpredictable character, but unfortunately the guy was rich. When you read that account, grace is being made visible to you if you find yourself in a relationship that questions the reason why you are in that space. So you want to look at
4: How did Abigail survive in that kind of foolish environment? And we have no record that she walked away from the guy. God delivered her from it. I believe because of the righteousness of her soul. The guy's foolishness killed him. And we do know that Abigail was such a woman of quality because of how David quickly took her to be one of his other wives the moment that Nabal died. We can learn from Abigail that grace is the ability to respond in ways contrary to how you are expected to respond in the natural. They told Abigail, your husband has just made a mess of all that has, you know, David sent people to come and ask Nabal to give them some stuff because they were sharing sheep. And while the shepherds of Nabal was in the wilderness, the Bible tells us that David and the servants protected the sheep and protected, you know, the shepherds. And David hears that Nabal is sharing sheaves, you know, and he sends a message, please, can we have some piece of meat from the animals that you guys have killed? Nabal sends a message and says, who is David? And who is the son of Jesse? He knew who David was. He knew exactly he was the king anointed. But he had no regard for the anointing of God on David. He had no respect for the authority of David. And you do find people in relationships, marriage, not even marriage, even dating relationship, that are like Nabal, have no wisdom at all, absolutely foolish. Hallelujah. And you can see in the way they talk, you can see in their way they disregard authority figures, you can see the way they disrespect people who carry anointings. For instance, there are people who sit on social media and attack pastors. You can see that this is a demonstration of a Nabal spirit. Are you following this? And you may be in a space where the guy or the woman in your life is like that. Grace makes itself visible in the response of Abigail. Are you following this? Telling you that Abigail, from that account, we learn that she did not spend her time trying to mourn over the relationship that she was in. She was already in a bad deal. I mean, excuse me, if you went to the market and you bought yourself some rotten tomatoes, you just have to figure out how to use it to cook. You can't start crying about how rotten the tomato is. You can wash it and boil it until, and spice it and spice it until all the rottenness changes taste. That's exactly what Abigail did in that space. She took the stuff, went to meet David, bowed before David, and she fixed what her husband's mess, you know, was already on display without her husband even knowing. When you read that account, it is an expression of grace to you. It is grace being made visible to you to help you win in your marriage. Are you following this? The same thing with the life of Ruth. Ruth had lost her husband and wife, her husband. She was now a single lady. No hope of where to find a husband from. And we can learn the expression of grace as a message to us from that account that you don't spend all your time mourning about your loss. You will take the shine away from you. You will remove the attractiveness of your life such that if a Boaz would have been attracted to you, if you are clothed with a cloud of moodiness and with a cloud of sorrow and with a cloud of, you name it, depression, no Boaz will want to pay attention to you. She had suffered loss. There was no hope in the natural that she could get a husband, but she chose to be a woman of honor and a woman of brilliance. In the Bible says she said to Naomi, her mother-in-law, let me go out and make myself relevant. I can't stop living because I'm single. I can't stop living because I'm waiting for a husband or a wife who has not showed up. Doesn't matter what my age is, I can still be of value today. And the Bible says when she made that choice and decision, she went into the field. It turned out that the field where she went to, you know, glean corn was the field that belonged to Boaz. Grace makes itself visible in the world. In order for you to gain victory, So you need to look at accounts in scripture as grace speaking to you, as grace communicating to you, and then you walk in the same steps of faith that the people in those accounts walked in, and what happens to you, you will always get the same results. I'm telling you, if you use the same laws and the same rules, you will always get the same result under the same circumstances. Can you say amen? I believe that, you know, we can actually, have predictable outcomes if we walk with that consciousness. So God always makes his grace visible in the word. Are you out there? So any grace you can't see in your life right now, get in the word of God and try to find that grace in the word. Hallelujah. Can you say amen? Well, Pastor, I can't take it anymore. I just can't forgive her. There is a grace to forgive. It's right in the word of God. If you look at Jesus on the cross of Calvary, the Bible says while they were nailing him, he looked down and said, Father, forgive them for they know not what they do. That is grace being made visible to you, that if your cousin has been crucifying you with a nail, killing your character, killing your name, or I don't know who it is. Anybody could killing you, crucifying you, making a mess of you. You can do exactly like Jesus did if you look in the word of God. Say amen. You don't want to look anywhere else for grace. Where are you going to find it? It's in the word of his grace. And once you find out, it's important to understand that grace has many understandings. Grace means divine favor. It does definitely means God's ability released into your incapabilities. Grace is God's willingness. Hallelujah. And the Holy Spirit said to me during the week, he said, my grace at work in you is your willingness to do what I tell you to do. Grace in you makes you willing to do what God tells you to do. And that's why Paul, I mean, we always talk about grace as God's willingness to be involved in my life. And the Holy Spirit said, yeah, I am willing to be involved in your life, but my grace at work in you is your willingness to do what I tell you to do. Can you say amen? Many times we are willing for God to be involved in our lives, but we are not willing to do what God said we should do. Let's put it this way. We are not willing to be involved in God's word. God wants to be involved in us and he is involved. It's time now for us to begin to be involved in God, involved in the word. That's what the second part of that verse is saying. Give it back to us. Give it back to us. Give it back to us. The Passion Translation. That's what the second part of that verse is saying. God always makes his grace visible in Christ, who includes us as partners of his endless triumph. Say, I'm a partner of the endless triumph of Jesus. Did you say it? Say it if you didn't say it. I am a partner of the endless triumph of Jesus. Through our yielded lives. How? Through our yielded lives. Grace can only manifest to the extent of our yieldedness to the word of grace. Come on. Grace, a lot of time, is delayed by yieldedness, lack of it, can be limited by lack of yieldedness, can actually be stopped by lack of yieldedness, or by partial yieldedness can create a complicated miracle for you. You get a miracle, but with a lot of complications around it, because your yieldedness was not complete. So grace could not finish the it could not finish the miracle like it planned to do. Pastor, how do you mean that my miracle can be complicated? Listen, windows in the house let light in. That's what illustrations or biblical examples do to a sermon. So let me show you what I just said from the book of Luke. I'm teaching by the inspiration of the Spirit, so just follow my thoughts, all right? Luke chapter 5. Sometimes when some things come out of my mind, the Holy Ghost will just link up a biblical scripture to show you what we just talked about. All right? Luke 5. Is everybody there? Come on. If you're there, say I'm there. It came to pass, as the people pressed upon Jesus to hear the word of God, he stood by the lake of Gennesaret, saw two sheep standing by the lake, but the fishermen were gone out of them and were washing their nets. Are you out there? So they're washing what? They are nets. Nets, it's in plural. Is that correct? Is that correct? All right. Verse 3. He entered into one of the ships, which were Simon's, and prayed him that he would thrust out a little from the land. And he sat down, taught the people out of the ship that belonged to Simon. Now, when he had left speaking, he said unto Simon, launch out into the deep and let down your nets for a draught. Hallelujah. I said hallelujah. If the leaves of the master says, launch out into the deep and let down your nets. Nets, is it singular or plural? Nets for what? For a draught. What do you think is going to be waiting for you out on the ocean side? Nothing but a drought. Hallelujah. I said hallelujah. And by the way, there's a lot of spiritual revelations in this verse. A lot of spiritual revelations. And I really believe that it's, remember I told you, grace makes itself visible. Are you listening? If you are doing business and things are not working, one of the things you can do to turn around the condition of your business is to give some of the time that you're investing in that business for God's service. Find a way to get involved in the work of God and the house of God. Let the anointing of God come on that time that you invest into the house of God. You know, people have a way of walking and walking like, they walk like elephants and eat like ants. And they keep walking like that because they think that, you know, they just need to try harder. And it is good to work hard, and we preach it, we teach it. It's important to be hardworking, but not without grace. It is a vain thing to wake up in the morning and sit up late at night only to be eating bread of afflictions. So if you find out that you are not making a headway as fast as you can, well, what you can do is take anything that represents that business and hand it over to the Lord Jesus and say, Father, what would you do with this? It could be your time. It could be your ability to talk in evangelizing. It could, anything you have that could be of use to the kingdom of God, hand it over to the Lord and say, Lord, you can use this in the meantime. I mean, I'm not going to spend all my life, you know, trying to work this business and it's not making any headway. Now listen. Jesus took the boat of Peter that they had used to fish and they couldn't catch any fishes, and he used the boat to preach. Grace makes itself visible in the word. Whether you see it or not is dependent on your mental orientation. You need to learn to see grace when you read scriptures. Can you say amen? So for me, that's grace teaching me what I ought to do if my business is not going forward. All right? Take some time off and say, Lord Jesus, I just want you. Sometimes it could just be taking time off to spend in prayer. Are you following this? And letting the Lord sit on your boat. Glory to God. Let the Lord use some of your time. Let the Lord use some of anything that you have that is useful to you. Let God use it. And the Bible tells us when Jesus had finished, he said to Peter, now you go back into that business. Hallelujah. It tells me that if I take time out and invest it into the kingdom, when I go back to that business, I should be expecting a drought. I should be putting out nets, not just net. Are you following this? Are you seeing the teaching of grace? Now, look at this. That was just some extras for you from that verse, all right? Extras. Everybody say extras. Small chops. Praise God forever. Let's look at where we were coming to right there. So, in verse 4, when he had left speaking, when the Lord had finished using Peter's boat, when it was over, the Bible says, he said unto Simon, launch out into the deep and let down your nets for a draught. Now, everybody listen. The small chops ain't over yet. Are you with me? Are you enjoying this? Come on, let me ask you, are you enjoying this? Because I'm enjoying myself. So enjoy it with me, praise God. I love what I do, praise God. That's why I've been doing it for many years. Amen. I hope you love hearing the word yourself. Now, this tells us something about your business. Some people have a way of abandoning their businesses because they fail. Or they didn't, the business didn't make progress, so they just give up on it. Now, grace is teaching you what to do. It's telling you, in that season where things are difficult, turn anything that can represent that business, turn it over to the Lord. It could mean, like I said earlier on, give time to pray. Give time to wait upon the Lord. Come to church. Go out and evangelize. Use your time to be a blessing to somebody. And when you are done, grace is saying, go back to that business. Go back to it. And I really believe some of you need to hear that this morning, because there are things you've abandoned, but grace is saying, go back for a job. Hallelujah. Go back and pick that thing up, because right now there's a turning around coming for it. Grace has stepped on the boat. And when grace steps on your business boat, who is that fish in the ocean that will not report at your boat when you go out there to fish? And we are also saying by the Spirit of God that Jesus has already released that grace for your business to flourish, and the light of it is shining now, and you now need to go back and get, as you're going back, don't go with one net. Go with many nets. Hallelujah. Because you're about to catch a drought. I think that word is to somebody here whose business may have lulled. You know, they said the business is slow. And now for some people, when business is slow, their energy becomes slow. Their passion becomes slow. They only go out with just one net. There's no more enthusiasm. There's no more zeal. And so they are not getting the results they're supposed to get. Now grace is saying, get back to that place where you used to do that thing and put your energy and drive. Wake up at four like you used to wake up. Get your feet up and market that product and get that thing out until it becomes a drought. See, I'm hearing you, sir. Are you sure you're hearing me? Say amen. There's no room for giving up once we get grace into the motion. I really believe this verse actually speaks so many things. You know, many times when things are failing and you bring in the word, hallelujah. When they brought Jesus into that boat, they were bringing in the word. They were bringing in the word. They were bringing in the word. What does the word say? Psalm 1, the Bible says, blessed is the man that walks not in the counsel of the ungodly, nor stands in the way of sinners, nor sits in the seat of the scornful. But his delight is in the law of the Lord, and in his law doth he meditate day and night. He shall be like a tree planted by the rivers of water, whose leaf will not wither, and they will bear fruit in all seasons. Hallelujah. We are those trees that are planted by rivers of waters. Trees of righteousness. Planted by rivers of waters. Are you following this? That's what the word says. And the Bible says there, whatsoever he doeth shall prosper. Well, that's a word of grace for your business. Get that word into your business boat and get your hands on that business like you used to do it before. Whatsoever I do shall prosper. I refuse failure. Whatsoever I do shall prosper. That is the word of his grace. Whatsoever I do shall prosper. Hallelujah. That's part of what it means. And the Bible says, Jesus said, let me into your boat. Let the word into your boat. And I really think that's what we should do in every area of our lives. Let the word into the marriage. Stop trying to discuss why you guys are always having fights. Let the word in. What does the word say? What does the word say? The word of God says the servants of the Lord must not strive. Okay? I am a servant of the Lord in this relationship. I refuse to strive with you. As much as it depends on you, be at peace with all men. Hallelujah. It depends on me in the context of the fact that I can choose not to fight you if you want to fight me. I can choose to love you if you want to fight me. I can choose to forgive you when you're giving me a hot slap. So what's happening here? I am letting the word into the boat of my marriage. We need to let the word in. Yield to the word in the every area of our lives. Yield to the word. Get the word in. Get the word in. Get the word in on your body. Get the word in on your hair. Get the word in on your blood sugar. Don't let that blood sugar thing keep running around the city as though it's in charge. You get the word of God on that blood and tell it to align itself to what Jesus purchased for you on the cross of Calvary. Himself bore your sins on his body on the tree, and you are dead to sin. You live to righteousness by the stripes of Jesus. You are healed. and your blood sugar is normal, your pressure is normal, tell it. Tell it that it's normal. Tell it in the name of Jesus. Don't keep looking at that gauge and let that gauge make you depressed. It's okay. Look at the gauge and whatever, as you are checking the gauge, tell the gauge what it's supposed to be. Is everybody listening to me? Are you following? That's how you need to get the word in your boat. You see, once you get into your boat, all of a sudden you just realize that, you know, you get into winning ways, glory to God. You get into victory realms, hallelujah, including getting the word into your exams. You have exam to write, don't panic like students who have no God. Hallelujah. And I have an handkerchief. Thank you, Lord Jesus. Oh, it's here, thank you. Don't panic like students who have no God. Don't panic like people who don't know. Well, Pastor, you know, half of the class always fails this course. Well, that's half of the class. It is written concerning me. I have more understanding than my teachers because his law is my meditation. And I believe and therefore I declare I understand this course. I get the word involved in the name of Jesus. It is written. I understand science. I understand the language of the Chadians. Malakayaloza. Hey, hey. Glory to God. Get the word in the book. Don't just read the book and then they say, now do you understand? Say, Sisi. I don't know what the word is, but I have no clue what they are saying. Have you heard that? I have no clue at all. Don't talk like that. You are not clueless. You've been enabled with the wisdom of the anointed one. Shout amen. Hallelujah. Even when you don't see the way, don't say it. Just keep quiet. That's part of what God taught Moses. God taught Moses that. Are you following this? And he knew how to talk before the Israelites. It's true before the Israelites. And said, stand still and you will see the salvation of the Lord. And they ran back behind the bush and said, oh Lord God, I have no clue at all. I just spoke by faith outside. God said, all right, go out there and point your rod. And that's exactly what to do. Before men talk bold, before God say, Father, I receive your wisdom. I receive your grace. I receive your understanding. Lord, I receive your strength. You know this, my husband has been such a difficult person, but I receive grace for it. I receive victory over it in the name of Jesus. When you go outside, you act like a very humble person towards that husband of yours. You know it's difficult, but in the presence of God, you are like, Father, I receive grace for it. I receive grace for it. I receive grace for it. Don't let any situation you are in convert you into an unbeliever. Not even the worst wife in town should make you become a sinner. Shall we continue seeing that grace should abound? No. We've been redeemed, delivered from the authority of sin. We now have grace to do what the law could not do for us. Hallelujah. Amen. Oh, I've already almost finished my time. Can you imagine? Are you still there? Well, I believe that was the Spirit of God, all right? Can you say amen? Now, when he had left speaking, he said unto Simon, we're still in chapter 5 of the book of Luke, and launch out into the deep and let down your nets for a draught. Simon answering said unto him, Master, we have toiled all the night and we find nothing in that water. There's no fish, there is no crayfish, there are no periwinkles inside, not even water snails. We find nothing, we caught nothing. So Peter is talking about what he had just finished experiencing. Simon answered and said unto him, Master, we have toiled all the night and have taken nothing. Nothing. Ever say nothing. One of the things that failure does a lot of times is that it makes you weak and unwilling to fight again. One of the things that failure does is that it makes you weak and unwilling to fight again. But grace brings a new willingness to you. And God wants you to receive that willingness that comes by grace. He's not saying go and toil. He says go and catch enough fishes that if you're not careful, it will sink your boat. That's what he said. And remember, he is God. He can see. He saw. He had toiled all night. Hallelujah. And the Bible says, if you'll see with me, Peter said, I have taken nothing. We have taken nothing. Nevertheless, at thy word, I will let down the net. Everybody say the net. What was the instruction of Jesus? Come on, give it to us. What did Jesus say? That's in verse 4. Come on, let's look at it together. Everybody, let's read. One, two, go. Everybody, come on. How many nets? Verse 5. Let's read together also. And everybody listen to this, because many Christians, all most of us, and I believe God is delivering it from that partial obedience spirit. Partial obedience. Half obedience.

Come on. You pretended as though you were obeying because you were, you know, you don't want to say, you don't want to dishonor. You don't want to dishonor Jesus. But in your heart, you ain't going to do what he said. I'm not going to waste my time washing all the nets. It's not going to work. Somehow in your mind, you believe change is not going to happen. You believe, and the thing with grace is that you could delay it, hinder it, obstruct it, frustrate it, limit it, if you don't yield to it in its totality. Or you could create complicated miracles for yourself. Come on. Are you still there? Let's read. Verse 6. When they had done this, they enclosed a great multitude of fishes, and their net did work. That net was supposed to be, those nets were supposed to be part recipients of the grace of God in that miracle experience. They weren't supposed to break. Peter knew he had sinned. Look at the next verse. Verse 7. They beckoned unto their partners which were in the other ship. Come on. Is that the next verse? Okay. Verse 8. When Simon Peter saw it, he fell down at Jesus' knees saying, "Depart from me, for I am a sinner." Grace took the little obedience and went as far as it could go. But where the miracle occurred, but with complications. Net started breaking. You could come around and say powerful testimony. Ayamana, we had a breakthrough. Our net broke. When the net broke, some of the fishes went back to the water. That was not a plan of grace. You couldn't take home all grace wanted for you. If your net, I don't see no fish waiting there when the net is open. What traps the fish, according to the instruction of grace, is the net. Grace said, send the net in. They said the fish is going to fly into your boat without the net. Grace said, put the net. So without the net, the fish had no obligation to hang around you. The nets broke. Pastor, but the harvest was so much. There's no way the net will not break. Well, I will show you another scripture where grace held the nets together because of complete obedience. Complete yieldedness. Let's look at that. John 21. Say, I'm enjoying this. Have you found it? John 21, verse 3. Simon Peter said unto them, to his colleague disciples, I go a fishing. They say unto him, we also go with thee. They went forth and entered into a ship immediately. And that night they did what? Again, similar situation. That same pattern of miracles. When the morning was now come, Jesus stood on the shore, but the disciples knew not that it was Jesus. Jesus said unto them, children, have ye any meat? They answered him, no. Hallelujah. And he said unto them, cast the net. There is a specific reason for Jesus now saying, use the net, not nets. First time, he said, use all your nets. Second time, he said, use only one. I want to show you something. The same anointing that released multitude of fishes in the first case, but you use one net when I told you to use many nets, that one net broke because it could not withstand the pressure, and the operation of grace was limited because of incomplete yieldedness to the instruction of grace. Now, the instruction of grace is put only one net. One. Right? Let's go on. Are you following me, everybody? What does he say there? Verse 6. Hallelujah. And he said unto them, cast the net on the right side of the ship, and ye shall find. They cast therefore, and now they were not able to draw it for the multitude of fishes. Now, there's an amazing thing happening here. They can't pull it now. The thing is overloaded with fish. And I can imagine, I'm not sure how many of them were there. I mean, there was James and John, the sons of Zebedee. There was Simon Peter. There was Thomas Didymus. There was Nathaniel. You know.

So it was a group of them. And they were pulling this fish. I can imagine, maybe Thomas said, Simon, are you sure it's not a stone we caught? But it was fishes. They kept pulling in and the net won't break. Look at that. Come on. Are you still there? Verse 7. That disciple whom Jesus loved said unto Simon Peter, it is the Lord. When Simon Peter heard that it was the Lord, he got his fish's coat unto him, for he was naked, and did cast himself into the sea. And the other disciple, he said, swim into the ocean. The other disciples came in a little boat, for they were not far from the land. But as it were 200 cubits, dragging the net with fishes. As soon then as they were come to land, they saw a fire of coals there and fish laid thereon and bread. Hallelujah. That's another message for another day. Praise God. Jesus said unto them, bring up the fish which you have now caught. Simon Peter went up, drew the net, emphasis on that word, the net, to land full of great fishes, and 153. When the Bible says great fishes, we're not talking of catfish. Hi. These are serious aquatic animals. Praise God. I declare that grace will give you the best of every environment you find yourself in. Grace will give you the best in your marital life, in your financial life, in your businesses, in the work of your hands. Grace will cause the best to come into your hands in the name of Jesus. I say it in Jesus' name. Hallelujah. Oh, not some fingerlings. Are you listening to me? Or tilapia fish. These are heavy duty fishes. When they move, they don't, you know, you see some of those fish, when you want to catch them, they move. You know, these fishes move with majesty. The master had summoned them. And this is what the Bible tells us. God always reserves the best for the righteous. And I declare the best of all things over your life in the name of Jesus. Concerning the works of your hands, the best of all things comes your way. Say, I take it. In the name of Jesus. No fingerlings in my boat. Glory to God. Hallelujah. Well, look at what we were trying to show you there. Amen. So Jesus said unto them, bring the fish. Simon Peter went up, drew the net to the land, full of great fishes, and 153. And for all there were so many, yet was not the net broken. John wrote that because he was there when the first net broke. He knew why that first net broke. They limited grace by incomplete yieldedness. Paul said, God always shows his winning grace to us. Every time we are fully yielded to what the word of God says. And it's so important, brothers and sisters, that we yield to the word of God. You know, the Bible says grace is reserved for people that are yielded. God resists proud people, but he opens up reservoirs of grace for those that are yielded. And as I begin to bring this message to close, I want you to understand that this yieldedness part is a big key to the manifestations of all forms of grace. Are you following this? You will not know that you could build an ark if you didn't yield to what God told you to do when he said, go build an ark. You will never know what will come out of that instruction. And part of, when we talk about yieldedness, it simply means do it if God told you. Obey it if God said so. Follow it if that was what God revealed to you. Don't question it. Don't doubt it. If that's what God said, follow it. Walk in the line of what God said. Hallelujah. I said hallelujah. That's one reason why Jesus did miracles in different ways. It's all about what God said. All about what he said. What about what grace said to you.
Are you following this? If you remember the story of Jairus, Jairus' daughter was sick at home. Two similar occurrences. Jairus' daughter was sick at home, and the Bible tells us she came to Jesus and besought him and said, come to my house, come lay your hands on my child. And Jesus said, all right, I will. And he was going to Jairus' house. Are you following this? Now, Jairus had to take a hold of what Jesus has already committed to doing at that time. He was coming to his house. But sometimes you can come to God and ask him that, for instance, the story of the nobleman's son. The Bible says there was a nobleman's son who was equally sick and dying. And he came to Jesus and said, come lay your hands on my son. Jesus looked at him and said, except you guys see signs and wonders you wouldn't believe. And the man said, look, please come. My son is about to die. This preaching ain't working for me. Jesus looked at him and said, go. Your son liveth. Same conditions. Jairus' daughter was at home sick. This man's son was at home sick. But the manifestations of grace to them differed. And following what grace said is always the key to the end result you want to see. And God many times does not limit the ways in which he manifests himself because he doesn't want people making idols around his processes. Do you understand what I mean by that? He wants you to be open to the spirit of faith. So for Jairus, he says, come to my house. He said, I will come. And as he's going, you know the story, there was a delay. I mean, and a woman with the issue of blood collected her miracle. Wow, he was, you know, coming to the house. Hi. You're here, wave your hand. Praise God. There's a point of revelation there. Please listen. Jairus comes to Jesus. That's like we come into prayer. Jesus said, all right, I'm going to come. The manifestation of the miracle did not occur at the time of prayer. The manifestation of the miracle did not occur at the time of prayer. Everybody, come on. Between the time of prayer and the time of the manifestation of the miracle was a time lapse. That seems, a lot of times for some people, to be a delay or waiting period. Now, within waiting period, woman with the issue of blood comes in, testifies. And you are looking at it. Many times a lot of people, when they go to prayer and they talk to God about things, there's always a time lapse. And in between the time lapse, a lot of people are taking the miracle. Now listen, it is important when people are taking your miracle and yours is still in the waiting to always learn to rejoice with them. And never become bitter and angry while yours hasn't occurred yet. And hold on tightly to the word, which is in this context Jesus. Jairus had to hold on tightly to the word. Okay? Now the Bible tells us the woman finishes taking a miracle. There's a lot of delay, you know. And while they were being delayed there, somebody came from Jairus' house and said, trouble not the master. Leave that word and faith confession you are doing. The girl is already dead. It's over. Are you following this? I said, are you following this? A lot of times, that's the practical space a lot of people find themselves in when they are waiting upon the Lord for things. Sometimes, you know, you've gone to prayer, and once you pray, it is important to believe that you have received. That's what that story is teaching us. Believe you have received, even though the manifestation has not been realized in your house. In your house, your damn cell is still sick. Okay? Now, in between when you believe you've received and when the manifestation of healing grace shows up in your house, there will be a lot of things on the path that may want to distract you. You were the one who said you were going to get married at the beginning of the year, but your cousin got married first before you. Another person found a very handsome guy that you were eyeing. The guy asked her out instead of you. That's one of the things that can cause a lot of bitterness in church. You were targeting that brother is going to say, hi, Sissy. Hi, sister. I like you. Right under your nose, he goes and asks this one out who doesn't have all the structures you have. Say amen. And if you're not careful, you could be hot. Not just hot with the person who looked away from you, but hot with God, who has not yet manifested. But you forgot that when you prayed, grace was released. But the manifestation in your house has a time lapse.
And in between, there will be a lot of people taking their miracles. Some get married, some get a job, some get this, some start businesses, some buy cars. In between. And as long as it hasn't showed up in your house, it simply means what they got is theirs. Yours is still coming. You don't ever get frustrated out of your faith, because everybody in town has already gotten their breakthrough. It seems like you are the only one left. No, don't let the devil talk you out of it. And if that will not work, the devil will sometimes complicate the situation, make it more horrible. Bad report, doctor's report, you name it. Apply for job, they tell you you don't qualify. All of those reports coming from your house just to destroy your faith in the word of God. And the Bible says when that happened to Jairus, Jesus turned to him and said, "Fear not, only believe." In other words, don't let the fear in. And it's important to understand these dimensions of operation of grace, because it is different from the guy who came to Jesus and said to Jesus, "You know, my son is at home, he's sick." Jesus said, "If you guys don't see signs and wonders, you wouldn't believe." And the man said, "Come to my house, please. All this English you're speaking, I don't understand it." Jesus said, Go. Your son liveth. And the man took the word also, and his son lived. Hallelujah. Now, I know some of you may be asking, "Pastor, but why would Jairus have to wait and that guy have to get his own instantly?" Well, we could propose so many reasons. One of the thoughts that comes to my mind is the fact that sometimes when grace has something more for you, it takes you through a learning process. The guy that walked away with his miracles does not know how grace works. Grace did not show him his ways. But for Jairus, who was a ruler of the synagogue, he learned knowing the ways of God. He learned knowing how to get grace to walk. They got to Jairus' house and Jesus said, "Take every unbelief and unbeliever out of this house. I don't want any unbelief around me. I just want Peter and John, who are men of faith with me." And Jairus, you got faith. You and your wife, you got faith. I want you guys in the room. You know what Jesus did for Jairus? Jesus gave Jairus the recipe to preserve his miracle, which that other guy didn't get. And so you have people who receive miracles, they don't know how to keep it. Because you don't know the process of how grace works. You got the miracle. Next week when you need another miracle, you'll be looking for the man of God. But if you learn the process, hallelujah, that sometimes when you release your faith, you have to stand fast in faith. You have to resist fear. You have to resist doubt. You have to resist unbelief. You have to learn to stay in an atmosphere of faith. Remove people of unbelief from your life. Once you do that, all of a sudden, you are prepared for the victories of faith. Amen. Well, stand on your feet, praise God. I guess that's all I can share with you for today. Thank you, Jesus. Give him praise for the learnings of his word. Thank him for his word. There's always so much more, but we thank you, God, for what you've spoken to us. We bless your name. We worship you. Lift your hands towards heaven and receive that grace upon your business, upon the work of your hands. Grace for an overflow in your business boat. Hallelujah. Receive it in the name of Jesus. Father, we stand in agreement. We receive the same grace that you released upon the boat of Peter. We receive that grace. We receive it into manifestation upon the works of the hands of everyone. I speak life to abandon projects. Resurrection life to abandon processes.

0: to do that business again. As Peter went back to his place of previous failure, I speak in the name of Jesus the grace of going back to bring restoration to everything in your life that may have been termed a failure, may have been given up on, the grace to go back and resuscitate it and bring it back to a place of functionality. I call that grace into manifestation in your life in the name of Jesus. Let that grace impact your relationships in the name of Jesus. Let the willingness of mind to go back and work on that relationship, let that willingness of mind be activated in your mind towards your relationships in the name of Jesus. Every aspect where anyone may have given up, in the name of Jesus, we call new life to that aspect of your life. We declare in the name of Jesus that God makes His grace visible to you in every area of need in your life in the name of Jesus Christ. Amen. Hallelujah. Thank you. Blessed be. And the Holy Spirit says, don't be afraid. Don't be afraid to go back and redig your wells. Don't be afraid. Don't be afraid of the reports of the current circumstance. Don't be afraid, for I have chosen the things that are to bring to naught the things that are not to bring to naught the things that are. The things that are now are temporal, but the things that are not are eternal. And I've chosen the things that are eternal, and they will displace the things that you can see right now. So let not fear control your mind, but believe. Fear not, but only believe. Believe that the victory will show itself in that aspect of your life. In Jesus' mighty name. And I see businesses moving to another scale. The grace of God took Peter's business of fishing to another scale, another level. They had to beckon on partners. They had to beckon on partners. They had to reach out to extend the ability to take in the inflow. And the Spirit of the Lord is saying, I have caused my grace to be poured out over you. An expansion is in the horizon in the work of your hands. In the name of Jesus. Come on, let's give Him praise. Hallelujah. Thank you, Jesus. Part of how to respond to grace is to walk in the light of it. So when you leave the service, take a piece of paper and pen. Start writing down, what do I need to do now to take in my drought? To take this stuff to the next level, because the grace is in the air. Alright? Don't ignore it. Don't let the grace be in vain. Go out there and do something with it.
1: This has been your host, Pastor Emmanuel Obeche, asking you to keep living in God's divine presence. Bye-bye.
2: Welcome to the teaching ministry of Pastor Emmanuel Obeche. God's word is His instrument of change. We know as you listen that your life will not remain the same. Enjoy the word made plain.
3: Hallelujah.
4: Amen.
3: I said hallelujah. Amen and amen. And we'd like to welcome all those who were invited to come and witness the occasion. Let's put our hands together for them. Praise God forevermore. God knew you were coming and He prepared in advance for you. And every time when we come into the presence of God, God always goes ahead of us to prepare. And this morning He has prepared for you before you came. And you're walking out of this place with answers, with results, with words of eternal life that will change every aspect of your life. If you came in here depressed, downcast, feeling like all is over, feeling like you should just die, feeling like you've come to the end of the road, or even asking yourself questions like, God, when? I'm tired of waiting. The Spirit of the Lord says to you, in the service this morning, every mountain will be brought low. The crooked places will be made straight. And the Lord shall make a way for you where there seemed to be no way. Amen. Say, I believe it.
4: I
3: say, I take it. If you believe it, say, I believe it.
4: I
3: say, I take it.
4: I
3: there are those who have been in the valley of confusion and you've been confused about what to do. The Spirit of the Lord says, listen not to the voices that try to distract you. For my voice will come to you in clear terms. And your steps will be ordered supernaturally in the direction in which it should go. And when you arrive, you will know that this is the Spirit of the Lord that was leading me. And you will find answers according to your heart's desires. Amen and amen. And therefore, the Holy Ghost says, let not your heart be troubled. Don't fret. Amen. We are entering into a season of speed. There are things that will occur speedily in the latter days of this year. The Holy Ghost said he will crown the year with his goodness and his paths will drop fatness for you. If you believe, say, I believe. And I take it in the name of Jesus. Come on, if you believe, say, I believe. And I take it in the name of Jesus Christ. Hallelujah. I was praying a few days ago and the Spirit of the Lord said to me, overflowing grace is coming into manifestation through the light of revelation. He said to me, that grace shall be seen in different ramifications of your lives. It will be so much at work that many will be attracted to the effect of that grace upon your lives. And you know, I was in prayer and those words came into my spirit. He said, that grace has long been made available by the Spirit, right from the coming of Jesus. He said, but a new light is about to shine in the hearts of the righteous. That will unlock a new dimension of faith. And that faith will give uncommon access into an overflowing measure of grace. And I want to charge you this morning to get ready for it, brothers and sisters. It's coming. It will be seen in your finances. It will be seen in your health. It will be seen on your family. It will be seen in the work of your hands. In everything you do, people will just look and say, well, but this is nothing but the grace of God. This is nothing but the grace of God. This is nothing but the grace of God. Hallelujah. Do you believe it? If you believe it, say, I believe it. Say, and I take it. Oh, hallelujah. Glory to God forevermore. Let's read from the book of Ephesians chapter number 2. Glory to God. Oh, hallelujah. Have you found it? Ephesians chapter number 2. Oh. Ephesians chapter number 2. I'm going to read to you if you have your Bibles. Amen. Let's read from verse 1. And you had he quickened who were dead in trespasses and sins, wherein in time past ye walked according to the course of this world. He's talking to you. He's talking to you. Can somebody say he's talking to me? All right, can you tell your neighbor for me he's talking to you? Listen to what he says to you. He says, and you had he quickened. To be quickened means to be raised up from the dead. Raised up by the life of God. Raised up by resurrection life. Alright. You had he quickened or raised up by the life of God who were dead in trespasses and sins. Wherein in time past he walked according to the course of this world. You flowed in the direction of this world in time past. Are you listening to this? According to the course of this world. He says he raised you from dead. Okay. Delivered you from the life of this world. Alright. I said alright. Yes. You had it quickened who were dead in trespasses and sins. Wherein in time past ye walked according to the course of this world. Hallelujah. According to the prince of the power of the air. The spirit that now worketh in the children of disobedience. Amen. Among whom also we all had our conversation in times past, in the lust of our flesh, fulfilling the desires of the flesh and of the mind, and we are by nature the children of wrath, even as others. But God, who is rich in mercy, say this after me, God is rich in mercy. Can you say it with a note of conviction in your voice? Say, God is rich in mercy. He is not broke, he is rich in mercy. He's got more than enough mercy. He says, God who is rich in mercy, for his great love, wherewith he loved us, even when we were dead in sins, hath quickened us. Quickened us together with Christ. He quickened you. He raised you up from your former life. Okay? He says, by grace are you saved. And verse 6 says, and hath raised us up together. And made us sit together. Where? Sitting together. Okay? In the heavenly places. In Christ Jesus. This is a status change. This is an elevation. He says, and he's informing you. He's announcing this to you because he wants you to know this. He says he raised you up. He made you sit together in the heavenly places in Christ Jesus. Let's examine that place a little bit. This place where we are seated in the book of Hebrews, this place is called the throne room of grace. This is the place where the Bible says we have been made to sit together with Christ Jesus in the heavenly places. And he did this, verse 7, so that in the ages to come, he might show the exceeding riches of his grace. In other words, he ushered you into the throne room of grace. Gave you a seat there. Are you following this? Because in the ages to come, he's going to put up a show. He's going to put up shows. Are you listening to me? A demonstration of grace. So what he has done is that he has given us access into the room of grace, the place of grace. And he's giving you a seat there. Are you listening to me? Because he wants to demonstrate. He wants to display. God wants to display his grace. Are you listening to me? God wants to display his grace. He says that in the ages to come, he might show the exceeding riches of his grace in his kindness toward us. Hallelujah. Through Christ Jesus. Glory to God. You know, the word grace actually speaks of the goodness of God. It's actually God's involvement in our lives. And you know, the Bible is telling us that God's plan is that he wants to display his actions in our lives in such a way that everybody will know God is at work. God is at work. God is at work in that lady's life. God is at work in that brother's life. God is at work in God is at work in her marriage. God is at work in her health. God is at work in her business. God is at work in her finances. The Bible says he placed us in the room of grace so that he can demonstrate, he can show the exceeding riches of his grace in his kindness towards us. Look at verse 8. For by grace are ye saved through faith. Can you say that after me? Say, by grace I am saved through faith. Say it one more time. By grace I am saved through faith. Did you know that you got saved by grace? Do you know that it was grace that saved you? You didn't get saved because you made a New Year resolution. Come on. You didn't get saved because you were so powerful and you decided that you were going to get saved. What saved you and snatched you out of the grip of sin is called G-R-A-C-E, grace. Grace, God's involvement. God got involved. God stopped you in your tracks. You were going to hell, but he stopped you in your tracks and said, you ain't going to no hell. Your destination is not hell. Your destination is heaven. He got you saved, changed your direction, and positioned you in the throne room of grace. And the Bible says he gave you a citizenship up there because he wants to demonstrate. He wants to show how kind he is. You know, before many of you got saved, many of us got saved, we were busy working on going to hell. Come on, how many of you understand what I'm talking about? You understand? A lot of people were going to hell full time. Until grace snatched you out of the grip of that chariot that was taking you to hell and repositioned you on another track, setting you on a course of life that is so different, so unique, and so classified. He changed your lifestyle. He gave you a new kind of life. Are you listening to me? And this morning, I want to bring to your attention that the same grace that saved you is the same grace that heals you. The same grace that saved you is the same grace that delivers you. The same grace that saved you is the same grace that gives you joy and peace, in the Holy Ghost. It's the same grace that gives you a job. It's the same grace that gives you peace in your marriage. It's the same grace that gives you a husband. Look at what the Bible says then. Are we still together? This is going to get hot. I can feel it in my spirit already. Hallelujah. This is going to get serious. Are we together? Let me ask you, are you still here? Because grace is coming in your direction right now. Verse number 8. For by grace are ye saved through faith. And that not of yourselves, it is the gift of God. Not of works, lest any man should boast. No man is going to boast about this grace of salvation. Are you getting this? You see, Paul is writing to us in this epistle because he wants us to understand that this is the time of grace. In the time of grace, God is not going to accept works. He is not going to consider your perspiration. The race is not going to be to the swift in the time of grace. The battle is not going to be to the strong. In the time of grace, grace is actually going to be the principal factor because what God planned to do is to demonstrate grace. This is the time of the demonstration of grace. God wants to demonstrate his grace in every aspect of our lives. And it's important for us to let God put his grace on display. You know why that is very important? Because you see, I found out a lot of people get saved by grace, but they're trying to get jobs by their sweats. They are trying to prosper by their efforts. They are trying to get in through some connection. Are you listening to me? Are you listening to me? You know, you see a lot of people trying to do certain things to get certain results because they forgot that the same grace that saved you is all you need to get everything that your heart desires. Are you listening to me? It is impossible for you to be in the room of grace and have grace all around you and you actually get so busy doing your own thing, trying to fix your things by yourself, rather than allowing grace have its way. Let me read a story to you from the book of Mark. Hallelujah. If you have your Bibles, go over there. Go over there. Praise God. Hallelujah. Mark's Gospel chapter number 4. Mark's Gospel chapter number 4. Glory. I said glory. God wants you to let grace take over. Mark chapter 4 verse 35. Are you there? The Bible says, and the same day when the evening was come, he said unto them, let us pass over unto the other side. And when they had sent away the multitude, that's the disciples, they took him. Everybody say this after me. They took him. You know, that really affects me. They took him. They took Jesus. Remember, the law came by Moses. Grace and truth came by Jesus. Jesus is the manifestation of grace. Bible says that, you know, he was full of grace and truth when he came. John actually said, of the fullness of his grace, we all partake. Now, there are these 12 disciples called disciples who found themselves around this captain of grace, this personification of grace. Jesus is the personification of grace. They had come into association with him, and now they were about to embark on a journey, and the Bible says they took him. Come on, are we together? They took him, all right? They took grace with them. Mm-hmm. I said, mm-hmm. Are you still with me? Listen to this. Verse 36. All right. And when they had sent away the multitude, they took him, they took the personification of grace, they took the author of grace, they took the source of grace. Okay. Even as he was in the ship. And there were also with him other little ships. Verse 37. And there arose a great storm of wind. There arose a great storm of wind while the journey was on. That's like somebody who's born again. When you got born again and you received Jesus into your life, you actually took him into your life. You took him into the boat of your life. You brought in the author of grace. You brought in the source of grace. You brought in grace personified into your life. Jesus is everything that heaven has to offer to us. When you receive him into your life, you receive everything that heaven has to offer. Heaven doesn't have anything higher than Jesus to offer you. Jesus is all. He is the express image of God's presence. He is the expression of God's glory. He is the fullness of everything God has to offer. You're looking for something more? There's nothing more. Jesus is the optimal, the ultimate. Praise God forevermore. Can you say amen? Amen? Can you say a good amen? Amen? All right. Listen, they took him, and the Bible says on the journey, there arose a great storm of wind, and the waves beat into the ship, so that it was now full. And he, that is Jesus, was in the hinder part of the ship. Grace was in the hinder part of the ship, asleep on a pillow. How could you let grace go to sleep? How can you function when grace is asleep in your life? How are you going to be able to survive the storm? It's absolutely impossible for you to survive the storm without grace. You have it, but you let it go to sleep. You lost the consciousness of its presence. You lost the awareness of its power. And what that does is that you start struggling in yourself. You start trying to get rid of the storm, of the flood. And if you actually, let's read this account from the Luke's rendering. Luke's Gospel chapter 8. Are we together? Come on, say I'm here. Look at anybody else and say, are you here? Because I'm here. Hallelujah. Luke's Gospel chapter 8. And then I'm going to also, I just want to see, show you something about this account, because it's recorded at least 3 times in the Bible. And the reason it's recorded those 3 times is because God wants you to see something. Luke chapter 8, have you found it? Now, the Bible says in verse 22, hallelujah. I said hallelujah. It says, it came to pass on a certain day, you know, that he went into a ship with his disciples, and he said unto them, let's go over to the other side. And they launched out. And as they sailed, he fell asleep. I want you to look at him as grace personified. Grace fell asleep in the boat with them. Let's put it this way. They lost consciousness of the presence of grace. And when Grace fell asleep, there came down a storm of wind on the lake. If you look at the rendering of the book of Luke, it reveals that the storm arose when he fell asleep. If he wasn't asleep, there wouldn't have been no storm. Now let me ask you a question. If you had an opportunity to go on a boat ride with Jesus, what would you do while you were on the ride? Talk to me. I mean, this is Jesus, God manifests in the flesh. You've been given one opportunity to go on a boat ride with him. Would you be focusing on the wind blowing by the ocean? Looking at the ocean. Say, wow. Look at how beautiful the ocean is. Why would you spend your time talking about the ocean, meditating upon the ocean, and looking at how glorious the ocean is, rather than concentrating on the maker of the ocean who is right there with you in the boat? Brother, I don't want to talk about what was made. I want to talk to the maker. I want to know, how did you make it? How did you make the ocean? Jesus, would you give us a little bit of some tips? Hallelujah. Are you getting this? Hallelujah. They let Jesus go to sleep. Let's put it this way. A lot of Christians have let the overflowing provision of grace go to sleep in their lives. And so you find them struggling against storms because you forgot that you didn't get saved by struggling. A lot of people have struggled to break the addiction of smoking. They actually threw away more sticks of cigarettes than they smoked. Because every time they light it, I don't want to smoke. They turn it off, they throw it away. 2 hours down the line, they lit another one. And then, they throw it away. And they struggled with it until the grace of salvation apprehended them. And then all of a sudden, the desire to smoke just dies. They don't want to smoke no more. Hallelujah. Are you listening to this? They don't want to. All of a sudden, they just realize, no, this is not me. This is God at work. What I want you to see is that the same grace that saved you is all that you need. That's all you need to prosper in every area of life. That's what you need for your job. Now the question is, how did you get saved by grace? You got saved by grace through faith. You heard the gospel. You believed what you heard. And your faith gave you access into grace. How are you going to get healed by grace through faith? You need to find out what God's word says about healing. You need to hear it. You need to believe it. Once you hear it and believe it and start acting as though it is so, the grace of healing will start pouring into your life. How are you going to get a husband by grace through faith? Say amen. Amen. Some people think they can get a husband by being so forward every time the brother says, "How you see?" "Hey, I'm very fine. God is very good. Thank you, G. God has been awesome. If I let me tell you what God has been doing in my life." You are trying to work for it. It is not a works, lest any man should boast. You can't get what you can only get by grace, by working for it. We've got to learn to stop trying to get things by our muscles. And just say, "Father, give me your word for the situation. And I take your word for the situation. And I believe your word for the situation. And I just rest on the arms of your grace." Listen, you were saved by grace through faith. You get healed by grace through faith. You get a job by grace through faith. You get a husband by grace through faith. You get a house by grace through faith. You get a car by grace through faith. Someone said, Pastor, how do I walk it? Get into the book of Mark. Mark 11, 23, 24. The Bible says, what things soever you desire, when you pray, believe that you have received and you shall have. You desire a car, you ask for it in prayer. You believe that you have received. Based on that scripture, you gain access into the provision of a car according to your heart's desire. And you, while you wait for the manifestation of your heart desire, you praise him for the show of his grace in that area of your life. Our problem, a lot of people's problem, praise God, is the fact that they started with grace, now they are depending on the arm of flesh. You started with grace, now you are depending on your muscles. Are you listening to me? You started by grace, now you're depending on your wallet. And you've calculated it. And you live by calculation every month. Are you listening to me? A lot of you do that. You live by calculation. You check it every month. Okay, 13,000. I pay my electricity, I pay my this, I pay my that, I pay my that, I pay my that. And you know, and then you get stuck in a limited supply. Alright. All the things you're supposed to be doing for the kingdom, you can't do. Why? Because you're living by calculation. Let me show you a scripture. I hope this helps you. 2 Corinthians chapter 8. Chapter 9 actually. Get out of that lifestyle of living by calculation. And be free to do the things you need to do. When you live by calculation, you cannot obey the voice of the Holy Spirit. Holy Spirit will tell you, do this. You're like, Lord God, I cannot. Even you know I cannot. Second Corinthians chapter 9. Is somebody in this house this morning? Yes. I said, is somebody in this house this morning? Yes. If you're here, say I'm here. Yes. Say I'm hooking up to grace. Yes. In the name of Jesus. Yes. I want you to sentence yourself into a life. A life of grace. Yes. No other life. Grace all the way. Yes. Are you there? And you know what that does to you? You never write yourself off. You never disqualify yourself. You never say, well, you know, there's no need for me to apply. I don't even have the qualification. Look at what they're asking for. Look at you. Just look at you. You need a job and the application comes before you. And then you read through the qualifications. You're like, yes, this is not for me. How do you cancel yourself out of the list just because you think you don't have what it takes? We're going to close with a very powerful story, you know, and you're going to find out that all God is looking for is for people to just trust his word. Just do what God tells you to do. Find it in the word. Believe it. That's what gives you access into grace. What is faith? Faith is simply find the word, believe the word, and act as though it is true. That is faith. Faith is simply take the word of God as God said it. It's not my word. It is the word of God. Many of us take the words of our doctors. The doctor tells you have some stalactito ikalakata in your body. And you take it. You walk out of the place. You start saying, hey, they said I've got stalactito ikalakata. And you start talking about what they told you. You believed it. You get terrified by just hearing the words of your doctor. And the book of Isaiah says, whose report shall we believe? You see, we believe the report of the doctors. We believe the report of the lawyers. But we don't want to take the word of God as God has said it. Let's take God's word. Look at 2 Corinthians 9. Are we together? Yes. Say I'm here. Yes. Verse 8. I think we should read it together. Is it okay? Yes. As loud as we can. Everybody, 1, 2, go. Did you see that? God is able to make all grace, not some grace, overflowing grace to abound towards you, that ye always having all all sufficiency. This is the plan of God. This is the purpose of God. He wants you always to have all sufficiency. That means more than enough. His name is called El Shaddai. El Shaddai means the God that is more than enough. The breasted one whose breasts are full of milk for any time of need. At any time of need, you can come in and suck from that breast. I've never seen a 3 months old baby who jumps out of the baby couch and starts screaming, "Mommy, I want carrot." Can I have some carrot, please? 3 months old baby. No. All the baby needs is milk. The milk has everything carrot will give it. The milk has all the protein. The breast milk has all the carbohydrates the child needs. It has all the, the elements, all the vitamins. It has everything that, you know, the baby's body needs to protect the baby, to defend the baby, for the baby's brain to grow properly, for the baby's leg and bones to grow properly. All the baby needs is milk. The Bible says, as newborn babies desire the sincere milk of the word, that you may grow thereby. Telling you, the milk that you need for every aspect of your life is the milk of the word. The word of God is as milk is to a baby. It's got everything you need for prosperity, everything you need for good health, everything you need for healing. It's in the word. Just get the word, and the word knows what to do when you get it into your spirit. God is able to make all grace abound toward you, that you always, ever say always.
4: Always.
3: Oh, I don't, you see, always doesn't mean sometimes. It doesn't mean occasionally. You know, many of us live in occasional grace. And you know what happens? A lot of Christians live like the disciples. They let the understanding, the knowledge of grace go to sleep until there is a trouble. When the boat is about to capsize, the Bible says the disciples came to Jesus and started waking him up. Jesus! Jesus! Carest thou not that we perish? That's how a lot of Christians behave. Oh God, arise and let your enemies be scattered. Father God, arise and deliver your children. Hearken, O Lord, delay not. You know why you're praying that type of prayer? You've been living by yourself all this while until the devil realizes this one is working with his ordinary, is working with his power. We can quickly finish him. And he launched the attack against you because he realized you were using your power. When grace is awake, which storm can arise? Are you getting this? Acts, quickly, chapter 4.
4: Hallelujah.
3: I want you to make a decision from today. I will no longer depend on my wallet. I will no longer depend on my bank account. I will no longer put my trust in things. I will no longer trust in my energy. I will look up to the hills all the time. I will trust in the word of God. You know what I'm talking about? When you trust in the word of God. You see, we were discussing in the Redemption Realities class, you know, was it yesterday or Wednesday? And we were talking about when God told Abraham to go and offer Isaac. Do you realize that if God were to appear physically to a lot of people today, who it took them 99 years to get Isaac, and says to them, take Isaac, your only son Isaac, and go and offer him upon the mountain. You know what they would do? They'll say, God, please talk about something else. Let's talk about something else. Isaac, which Isaac? You know how many years I've been waiting for him? Talk about something else, please. As you take Isaac, after 99 years, where will I get another 99 years to wait for Isaac? To get another Isaac if I sacrifice this one? You forgot that it is the Most High God that is talking to you. You forgot that he can make, you know, he can make a full-grown Adam in one day. It may have taken you 99 years to get your Isaac. If God says, let go of him, You must learn to allow the spirit of obedience control your life in such a way that you can be exposed to the grace that follows the presence of the Spirit. Our problem is that we have allowed the world system to corrupt the way we think. We think like the people of the world. We calculate. We use our head to think. You know, you do all types of, you know, analysis with your brain. And you forget what the word of God says. You don't live by the word. You're living by the world system. And as a result of that, you struggle like the people of the world. When you're about to drown, you now start crying, "Jesus, Son of David, have mercy upon me." Check it. That's why most people, the only time you see people, some Christians in church firing prayers, hot prayers. When is intercession? You know, they are there, firing hot prayers. My change must come. And they're busy praying all those stuff. You know what? They've gotten

to be so awesome. You come, just, can you just follow me, please? And then they take you outside, you know, and then they take you to the parking lot. Just take a look at this. This is nothing but God. And you're like, oh my God, how did you get it? And they're like, just wait, I'm not done yet. And then they open their bag and they bring out some of that document. And then you read into the document, you're like, oh my God, how did you get it? Who do you know there? You're like, they're like, no, it's the grace of God. It's the grace of God. And your head starts turning around. But all of us are under that same grace. How come it's only this? You are the only one that grace is operating for. And you are now like a spectator in this show. God is showing grace in somebody's life and you don't understand how come it's happening. Let me tell you the secret. The secret is every manifestation and operation of grace that you see is as a result of tickets that have been issued in the Bible. You have to find a ticket. Have you ever tried to go into an event and there's a bouncer by the door? Where's your ticket? And you're like, no, my cousins are already inside. Your cousins are not you. Where is your ticket? No. Well, actually, you see, I didn't know we're supposed to have a ticket. Well, you're supposed to have a ticket. You cannot go in without a ticket. All right? No, but I know the organizers of this event. God is the organizer of the event. He's my father. I know he's the one. He's in charge. Don't you know my name is Emmanuel? You know? Check the book of life. My name is inside. They say, well, we know your name is in the book of life. We know your God is your father, but your father that is your father, that you said is your father, that set up the event, has given an order that for anybody, including you, to enter the event, you need to come with the ticket that he has issued. It's your father that set up the show. He also put tickets on it. Said, no entry without ticket. Are you there? See, when you read the Bible, don't just read it as a book of stories. These are tickets. How do you take it? You read it and you look at this. Acts chapter 4. Is that where you are? I asked you to go over there. You appropriate it to yourself when you read it. Amen. Aye, hallelujah. Acts of the Apostles chapter number 4. I read to you. Oh, verse number 31. And when they had prayed, the place was shaken where they were assembled together, and they were all filled with the Holy Ghost, and they spake the word of God with boldness. Mm-hmm. All right, are we together? I said, are we together? And the multitude of them that believed were of one heart and of one soul. Neither said any of them that aught of the things which he possessed was his own. But they had all things common. Look at the reason why. Verse 33. And with great power gave the apostles witness of the resurrection of the Lord Jesus. And great grace. Everybody say that after me. Say great grace. Great grace. Now that term tells you that grace can be great. Look your neighbor in the eyes and say, do you understand that? Look your neighbor in the eyes. Are you operating with little grace or great grace? Hello? You can tell, you know when grace is great all over you. The Bible says, and with great grace gave the apostles witness of the resurrection of Jesus, and great grace was upon them all. With great power and great grace was upon them all. Great grace was upon them all. Why was this written? So that somebody can believe it. Verse 34. Neither was there any among them that lacked. Is it possible to live in a realm of life where there's no lack in your life? Your amen is asleep. Listen, neither was there any among them that lacked. Only grace can do this. Only grace can do this. Neither was there any among them that lacked, for as many as were possessors of lands or houses sold them and brought the things that were sold and laid them down at the apostles' feet. That's why they destroyed lack from that church. Can I tell you, if you want to destroy lack from your life, you must get under the word that says, give and it shall be given unto you. Good measure, pressed down, shaking together, running over, shall men give unto your bosom. That is the ticket for a life free from lack. You want a life free from lack, you can't have it without the ticket. But you know, for

0: give now? I don't have enough. So what happens? You stay in the realm of not enough. Are you listening to what I'm sharing with you? Anytime you find yourself in that space where you don't have enough, what you should be thinking of is, what can I give to start the process of grace? You must understand it. And if you don't obey the scriptures, you just find yourself suffering. All right? That's why beggars remain beggars. Prosperity is not initiated when people give to you. Prosperity is initiated when you release. You know, you see an average beggar, he begs. Morning till night. Next day he goes back, begs. It never occurs to him, out of what I have begged today, let me sow some to other people. Let me give other beggars. Have you ever seen any beggar that gives? That's the same reason why a lot of Christians remain poor. Why they remain broke, even though Christ has taken their poverty. Because they feel, ish, I don't have enough, ish. You know, they are living by calculation. I only get 9,000. Out of which my rent is 4,500. Car is 2,500. How much is that? Somebody tell me. 7. Is remaining only 2. By the time I do my groceries and do petrol, my life is finished. And that's the problem. How will you break the cycle? How will you break the cycle of lack? The secret lies in the word. Give and it shall be given unto you. Good measure. Pressed down, shaken together, running over shall men give unto you. Pastor, I don't have anything to give. Pluck the button on your shirt and give. Take off your shoes and give. And you will start seeing change coming in your life. Are you listening to me? Esther chapter 2. There are some things that prayers cannot do for you. You need to wake up grace. You know? Those guys were busy trying to stop the storm. They realized Jesus is sleeping at the back of the boat. What are we wasting our time trying to stop this storm? Whereas the word of God is with us in the boat. They went and woke up the word. Jesus is the word. They woke up the word. And the word put to an end the storm. That's what you need, brothers and sisters. I know we live at a time when a lot of people are so lazy. They are so spiritually lazy that they will buy into any lie. The same broke individual that said he's so broke he cannot do the word of God will spend his last dime to buy himself a bottle of oil that is being sold by somebody who said, you buy this oil in 24 hours. Miracle oil. It will change your fortunes in 24 hours. Go and tell the people that are buying it. It is the poorest people in town. The same people who say they don't have. The same people who say, you know what, I can't give because I don't have. Go and check what they are doing with, even the beggars. Go and check what they are doing with what they have. Go and check it. But when you bring the word of God, they're like, hey, Pastor, there's this place in Limpopo. Things are happening there. Around the region of Giani. Everybody's going there. Miracles are happening, you know. And you go over there. You are broke. You were on 9,000 with calculation. Out of the 9,000 with calculation, they collect 5,000 out of it. And you went there with hope. Came back, day one passes, day two passes, day three passes. You approach the crisis point. And then you start crying, Pastor, I need prayers. If you don't pray for a miracle now, nothing is going to change. Because you've gone to do something that pushed you into crisis. Rather than doing what the word of God says. That's why a lot of people are suffering financially. You understand what I'm talking about? It's so hard. You think about it. Lord God of hosts, you know, let me owe you, Lord. It's better to owe God than to owe man. Lord, I will owe you. I'll pay you later. These insurance guys will not allow me to sleep if I don't say to them, let me owe you. Lord, I will owe you. And then you eat your tithes. And you expect him to move by grace. And in his grace, you know, to overlook everything you have done that is not right. God, you know you are gracious. Listen, grace is activated by faith. There is no baseless faith. Faith is activated by the word. So you need to get a word. Tell me the scriptural verse you are standing on the basis on which you ate your tithe. What scripture? Genesis chapter 35, verse 17. It's not there. Come to the point where the word of God becomes, you know, if it is the word of God, I'd rather die doing the word of God than not doing the word of God. And that's what sets you free. Say amen. Don't go quiet on me now. Because I'm poking you with needles now. You know, you go all quiet now. I don't want to hear that. That's what you need to hear. You need to just repent and make a decision to obey the Lord. Say a good amen. Amen. All right, let's get on this voyage as we close the service. Esther chapter 2. Amen. I hope you heard what I said. Because that word is for somebody. Stop eating your tithe. Start giving your tithe. That's what the Bible says. Bring the tithe into the storehouse. It doesn't say put store it in your house. Well, God understands. That's why you are still broke. You can't take the word of God on seriously and just say, well, God understands. Let me just go and fornicate. God understands. I'll repent later. It's the same thing. Sin is sin. You violate the word of God is sin. The guy that's fornicating is fornicating because he thinks, well, God understands. The guy that's not obeying the word of God in the area of giving also is saying, well, God understands. It's the same thing. God looks at you the same way. Say, well, you know, you're not ready for change. Say amen. Amen. Come on, say amen. Amen. I know I'm preaching good this morning. Amen. Whether you're quiet or not. Amen. Esther chapter number 2. Let's read this. This is nice. Say a good amen. Amen. Oh, hallelujah. You know the story? You know the story? You know the story? Queen Vashti was kicked out of the throne because the set time for somebody to take her place had come. And I sense in my spirit that this is happening in the latter days of this year. Supernatural displacements, because there will be supernatural placements. Are you listening to this? They decreed a decree against her that she should no longer be the queen over the land of Babylon. And the Bible says in verse 1, after these things, when the wrath of King Ahasuerus was appeased, he remembered Vashti and what she had done and what was decreed against her. Then said the king's servants that ministered unto him, let there be fair young virgins sought for the king. And let the king appoint officers in all the provinces of his kingdom, that they may gather together all the fair young virgins unto Shushan the palace, to the house of God, unto the custody of Haggai. Notice, in all the provinces of his kingdom, they were to gather together all the fair young virgins. So, by physical qualification, they must be fair, they must be young, they must be virgins unto Shushan the palace. So the house of the women unto the custody of Haggai, the king's chamberlain, keeper of the women, and let their teens for purification be given them. And let the maiden which pleased the king be queen instead of Vashti. And the thing pleased the king, and he did so. Now, in Shushan the palace, there was a certain man whose name was Mordecai, the son of Jer, the son of Shimer, verse 6, who had been carried away from Babylon with the captivity, which had been carried away with Jeconiah, king of Judah, whom Nebuchadnezzar, the king of Babylon, had carried away. Say amen. Amen. You know, they had carried them away as captives. There are some captivities that you don't need to cry about, too. Somebody didn't get that. They carried them away captive, thinking they were taking them into bondage. But they were taking them into their place of destiny. Are you listening to me? There are sometimes when something's happening in your life, you're not supposed to cry. You can't spend the whole month crying. Pastor, they took my car last week. After 3.5 years of paying for the car. If they took it, rejoice in the Lord always. Again, I say rejoice. Not all taking is a mistake. Not all carrying is an accident. Some are destiny movements. They carried Mordecai and carried Esther to the land of Babylon. Somebody say, carry me! Oh, ho, ho, ho, ho, ho.
1: I like this.
0: Listen to this. Are you there? Are you there? Verse number 8. It came to pass. Alright. Let's read verse 7. And he brought up Hadassah, that is Esther, his uncle's daughter, for she had neither father nor mother. Can somebody say amen?
2: Amen.
0: If you don't have a father or a mother, you are not alone. According to this scripture. Alright. Esther had no father, had no mother, but he had Mordecai. And the maid was fair and beautiful, whom Mordecai, when her father and mother were dead, took for his own daughter. Verse 8. So it came to pass, when the king's commandment and his decree was heard, and when many maidens were gathered together unto Shushan the palace. Everybody say many maidens. You see, the problem that goes with many maidens is that it generates confusion. If you were the king of Ahasuerus, you're going to choose one girl. And many girls show up. And all of these girls showed up based on three standards. They must be beautiful. That's fair. They must be virgins. They must be young. No old papa. Are you following this? And everybody appears. Some 6 foot tall, some 5 foot tall, some 4 foot tall. Obviously, the 4 foot ones elevate themselves to 5 and a half with Sister Miriam's shoes. Thank God for technology. There's no need to disqualify yourself because you're 4 foot tall. You can attend. Just attach extra height. The only unfortunate thing is by the time you're walking into the palace of the king, king is like, what is that? What? Why are you walking like that? And as you walk in through the door, they say, walk out through the other door. Just. This is not couples got talent here. We don't have time. Praise God. It's a type of competition where everybody gets involved. Normally, for national pageants, it's only slim people go. But this time around, whether slim, round, you know, letter B, letter I, you know, letter B, you know, people that have letter B, you know. There are some whose body figures are letter 8, you know, letter 8. Some are B in reverse, you know. All shapes of girls. I mean, if you were a man, you would have problem choosing. You have a problem choosing. And that's what's happening here. There's a lot of problem going on. How do you choose? When the first one comes in, you see the next one, you forget the first one. You see the third one, you forget the third one. And then as the next one comes, you're like, oh my God. You actually start praising God because he's good and his mercy is enduring forever. For creating all types. You know, sometimes it's good to watch that, what's it called? South African Idol. You just see all types of people coming in to participate in the show. So what are you going to sing for us? I'm going to sing something. I love you! Ah! And then the guys that are monitoring the show are like, they are shocked to their bones. I can imagine King Ahasuerus doing that for a lot of girls. As they just come in. And the king is like. And there's an entry door and an exit one. As you are coming like that. Read this in the Bible. Are we together? It came to pass, verse 8, when the king's commandment and his decree was heard, many maidens were gathered together unto Shushan the palace at the custody of Haggai, that Esther was brought. Everybody say, Esther was brought. And I pray for you in the name of Jesus, that where others gather, you will be brought in. Others are gathering by themselves. But you will be brought in. You understand? When you are brought in, everybody's looking at, who is that one that they are bringing in? Are you, is she a part of this competition? Say, I believe it. Say, I take it. In the name of Jesus. Just make a note of that. When many maidens were gathered, so others gathered together unto Shushan the palace to the custody of Haggai, that Esther was brought. She was brought. She didn't gather like everybody else. They brought her. They brought her to be queen. She was brought also unto the king's house to the custody of Haggai, keeper of the women. And the maiden pleased him. And she obtained kindness of him. What do you call this? This is called grace. And he speedily gave her things for purification. And that's the word the Spirit gave to me, that at the close of this year, His grace will be at work in your life to cause the things that are supposed to be given to you, to be given to you speedily. Amen. I declare that into your life in the name of the Lord Jesus Christ. If you believe, say amen. Amen. Say, I believe. And I take it. Do you realize that some people can be delayed? If he gave her things speedily, that means the other girls were delayed. Because they can't figure her out and say, he gave her things speedily. That means the normal tendency is for them to just slowly give. We're just giving you because you are here. We know you are not the queen. Just collect the soap they use for washing. You know, keep some for your family members when you get home, when they send you back. Because we know you are not the queen. But when it came to Esther's turn, speed. Everybody say speed. I declare speed into every aspect of your life in the name of Jesus. Speed into your business. Speed into the work of your hands. Speed in your place of work. You will be speedily brought from your position to the position of authority and influence where God has destined for you to be in the name of the Lord Jesus Christ. There's an anointing for speed. That is what is being released into your life this morning in the name of Jesus. He speedily gave her things, with such things as belonged to her, and seven maidens which were meant to be given her out of the king's house. And he preferred her. Excuse me, sir. Excuse me, sir. This is partial. Yeah. Are you the one in charge? Are you the one in charge? You want us to delete your name from the list? No, no, sorry, sir. I'm just saying that it's partial. You know, it's partial. Why do you want to put her in that position? You're preferring her and her maids onto the best place of the house of the women. So in the house of the women, there's a place that is the best room. Other rooms are one bedroom cubicle where even only the person that is competing cannot even sleep, not to talk about her girls. But there's a particular room that is prepared that looks like a queen's room. And that's the room you are putting Esther. So it's not fair, it's not fair. Favor ain't fair, but when it's coming in your direction, brother, you know this is nothing but grace. And you know you are the object of that grace. You are the object of that favor. Say, I believe it, and I take it. Don't be surprised when your colleagues begin to talk about you in the office. Don't be surprised when they begin to complain to the management. Sir, but we don't understand. She just came in. Yeah, she just came in. Yeah, well, she just came in. Yeah, she just came in. So, do you have any problem with that? We want her to be there. No, but sir, we have been here all this while. Yeah, you've been here all this while. We brought her in to be there. Do you have any problem with that? No, it's not like we have any problem with it. It's just that she just came. Everybody say grace. Yes. Say I believe it. Yes. And I take it. Yes. And you know when these things start happening, it's a show. I told you that God has put up shows. You will notice that Esther never spoke a word in the whole of this chapter. You will not hear the voice of Esther. Everybody was talking for her. People were talking about her. All she just does is watch. They say there's an event, they are taking you. Is it? Okay. Hey, you just go. They are taking you. You just watch. Mordecai told her, don't talk. Don't even tell anybody where you are from. Don't tell them which tribe you belong. Don't tell them you are born again or not born again. Just watch. Just watch. When everybody there is an unbeliever, just watch. She was watching. They took her, put her in a place the Bible described as the best place of all the women. Now, the problem with that is that everybody who knows that that place is the best place, they begin to ask questions. But who is inside that place? I know all of us are here for this competition, but who is that girl there? Which country is she from? Does anybody understand why they put her there? And then some people say, well, it's already obvious that they've already decided who will be the queen. There's no need for us to waste our time. If for her to be there, maybe she's the queen. They are already sentencing you into the place where you belong by talking about you. That's why you should never fret when people are talking about you. Say, well, hey, the pastor, you know they're talking about. Talk on, brother. Talk on. Have you seen anybody discussing one Oscar, something down the street that nobody knows anything about? They discuss the popular guys. When they are talking about you, it is because God is setting you up for a place of destiny. Say amen. Oh, let's finish this story. I want to pray now. Are you still there? What verse were we at? So, verse 9. The maiden pleased him, and he preferred her to the best place. Verse 10. Esther had not showed her people, nor her kindred, for Mordecai had charged her that she should not show it. Don't talk. Just keep quiet. Just watch. It's a show. Show of grace. Just participate in it. Mordecai called, walked every day before the court to see what happens with Esther. And verse 12, now when every maid's turn was come to go into King Ahasuerus, after that he had been 12 months according to the manner of the women, for so were the days of their purification accomplished. Alright, to wit 6 months with oil of myrrh, amen, and 6 months with sweet odors, and with other things for the purifying of the women. So they subject them to 6 months with oil of myrrh, 6 months with sweet odor. So 12 months in total of cosmetic therapy. They bait you with all the most powerful perfumes in the whole world. Because they want you that when you walk into the presence of the king, you will be smelling phenomenal. But you see, there are other types of smells. There's a physical smell that comes from perfume. But there's a smell of grace. You just walk in, people are like, sister, there's just something about you. You're like, yes, it's God about me. These guys had all the perfumes in the world. Verse 13. Then thus came every maiden unto the king. Whatsoever he desired was given her to go with her out of the house of the women unto the king's house. In the evening, she went. And on the morrow, she returned into the second house of the women. So the custody of Shazgaz, the king's chamberlain, which kept the concubines. So you become a concubine when they don't accept you as queen. She came in unto the king no more, except the king delighted in her, and that she were called by name. Brothers and sisters, if you were the king, each person has one day. There were at least 365 girls, because the event takes 12 months for you to purify each person. And each person has one day to go in. How will you remember the name of 365 girls? There's only one thing that can make people remember your name miraculously. Songs of Solomon says, because of the savour of thy good ointments, thy name shall be like ointment poured forth. Therefore, virgins will love you. Are you listening to me? What's making them remember your name is the anointing. It's not just your perfume and how you are able to shake your bum bum before the presence of the king. You come in shaking in the thing, shaking it, and the king is wondering, where did you guys bring this thing from? This thing. Get out of my presence immediately. And they get you out of the presence with everything you tried to do by your power, by your mind to impress. You did all types of work, from cat walk, you know, to dog walk. You know, you didn't know that it's not by your walking. It's not by the cat or the kangaroo walk, you know. There's something else that is at work here. It's called grace. I will to God we will understand these things. You understand? Because I see this happen a lot of times. You know, and you hear some sisters saying, pastor, but I don't understand. How can this fine boy leave a correct babe like this? You know, and go for that chicken of a girl. Look at that girl that boy is dating. Just look at this fine, correct, arranged person like this. You thought it was by your arrangement. Meanwhile, all he's looking for is grace. All you need is grace, I'm telling you. Stop struggling and trying to get things done by yourself. Just begin to lean on the arms of God's grace. Say, Lord, I stand on your word. You promised me in this scripture that people that know me not shall serve me. Strangers shall build up my walls. I shall be called an eternal excellency, the joy of many generations. As they shall hear of me, they shall submit themselves unto me. And the line shall fall to me in pleasant places. Yea, I have a goodly heritage. You know, just stand on the word. Believe it in your heart and start confessing it as you go. You declare it. The lines are falling to me in pleasant places. Who are thou? O mountain, before Emmanuel Ogbeche, thou shalt become a plain, not by might, not by power, but by the might and power of the Spirit. And I will come back with a testimony, testifying and declaring that it was grace that did it. Grace was what was at work. Brothers and sisters, I got it by grace. It wasn't by my works. I wish we can allow this to take over our minds. Are you listening to me? You must never disqualify yourself because you don't have what it takes. Always remember, it is the Lord your God that gives you access. Look at how this story closed. The Bible says in verse number 15. Now. Everybody say now.
1: Now.
0: Can we say that with some energy? Say now.
1: Now.
0: When the turn of Esther. Say it's my turn. And that's what the Bible says. It says a set time has come. The time for me to favor Zion. Say it's my turn. You, some of you are not serious. Say it's my turn. Hey, when the turn of Esther, the daughter of Abihail, the uncle of Mordecai, who had taken her for his daughter, was come to go in unto the king, she required nothing. Why? Because she had grace. She required nothing but what Haggai, the king's chamberlain, the keeper of the women, appointed. And you must understand this. Sometimes we like to do something extra. No need to do something extra. Are you listening to me? Just do what he asked you to do. And that's all. Leave it at that. Esther did not require anything else. Other people were requiring extra eye pencil. They were requiring extra lipstick. Others were drawing extra caricature, whatever, on the face. Are you listening to me? Others were requiring extra fingernails, extra toenails, shoulder enhancement. Say this after me. I've got all I need. All I need is faith. And faith gives me access into grace. I have grace. And that's all I need. Don't tell me how are they going to approve it. Don't ask me how. They will approve it by grace through faith. I believe they will approve it because I've asked the Lord for them to approve it based on Mark 11:24. And in the name of Jesus Christ, they have approved it. And I praise you, Father, because it has been approved. But how, CC? How? Bidia is saying how. When the turn of Esther was come to go in unto the king, she required nothing but what Haggai, the king's chamberlain, the keeper of the women, appointed. And Esther obtained favor. Come on, shout favor.
1: Favor.
0: Comes. Come on, say that. Comes.
1: Come.
0: To me.
1: Now.
0: Now. Say that with energy. Favor.
1: Favor.
0: Comes.
1: Come.
0: To me.
1: To me.
0: Now.
1: Now.
0: One more time. Favor. Comes to me now. Do you believe it? Say, I take it. Do you believe in favor? Oh. Esther obtained favor in the sight of all them that looked upon her. So Esther was taken unto King Ahasuerus. Oh, the Bible is such a powerful book. Others went. When it was their turn, they went in. They went in when it was their turn. By themselves. No escort. The problem when you go by yourself, the king is monitoring your movement. You have never lived in the palace before. You are not sure of how palace people are supposed to walk. So you try all styles from a distance with a broad smile. You are looking at the king's face to see if he's smiling. When you realize the king is not smiling, you start walking like this. You are looking at the king's face to see if he's smiling. When you don't see any change, you know. But you see, when you are taken, there's somebody on your right, somebody on your left. There's somebody behind you carrying your gown. And another two or three people walking in front of you. And they are walking and you're just coming behind majestically. And the king is trying to see, you know, who's behind. Come on, Angel Gabriel, can you give some chance? Let me see. Who's that girl behind? Are you listening to me? God is dispatching his angels into your life this morning. I declare this into your life in the name of Jesus. To take you in to the place you're supposed to go into in the latter days of this year. In the name of the Lord Jesus Christ. You don't go in, you are taken in. The Bible says she was taken unto the king Ahasuerus. Into his royal house. In the 10th month, they took note of the date, which is the month of Tebet. In the 7th year of the reign, they took note of the year. Why? Because when she went in, the king loved Esther above all the women. And she obtained grace. Everybody say grace. Kai! It was grace. It wasn't because she was the most beautiful. She was the most favored. The king loved Esther above all the other women. So he actually loved the other women. Pois. I know I had decided I was going to take you before. But sorry. You be among the concubines. I've never seen this type of glory before. Her name is called Esther. The Bible says she obtained grace and favor in his sight more than all the virgins. So the other virgins obtained grace. So small grace, small favor. But this one is overflowing grace. Overflowing favor. I call it into every area of your life in the name of the Lord Jesus Christ. Every aspect of your life garnished by grace, garnished by favor in the name of the Lord Jesus. So that he set the royal crown upon her head and made her queen instead of Vashti. You know what? One thing that struck me in this scripture, the moment Esther went in, the event finished. There were still 120 people, I'm sure. Hey, but we have not gone in. It's supposed to be at the king has closed the event. Go home, finish. Program is finished. No more space again. No, but we have purified that. They have finished.

0: you can't feel what I feel in the spirit. I'm seeing the spirit saying, it is finished. It is finished. The time has come. The day has arrived. It is finished. The conclusion has arrived. The time has come. That's what the spirit is saying. And you have been ushered in to take your place. So come on, somebody shout in this house. Shout in this house. Hey! Hey! It's finished. Lift your hands to heaven. I speak God's anointing of grace into every aspect of your life. Malus kibalahush. Sukalia maguka. Frenida.
1: 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Now, this has been your host, Pastor Emmanuel Ogbeche, asking you to keep living in God's divine presence. God bless you richly, and bye-bye.
2: Welcome to the teaching ministry of Pastor Emmanuel Ogbeche. God's word is his instrument of change. We know as you listen that your life will not remain the same. Enjoy the word made plain.
3: Romans chapter number 5. Let's read from verse number 1. He says, therefore, being justified by faith, everybody say faith. As we read tonight, I would like to bring to your attention a very important principle in understanding scriptures. When it says being justified by faith, immediately your mind should go, faith in what? Because faith cannot exist without an object. You cannot have faith in the blues. When you say, I have faith, you can't just have faith. You have faith in something. You have faith in somebody, you have faith in a thing, you have faith in, there's got to be a substance to it. Are you listening to what I'm saying? It is very important, and you need to pay attention, because that's going to change this verse of scripture. Hallelujah. And make it all of a sudden become a different scripture. When you understand that, when he says being justified by faith, he's assuming that you know what he is talking about. Faith in what? Hallelujah. So let's read on. It says, therefore being justified by faith, we have peace with God. Hallelujah. I said hallelujah. Being justified by faith, we have peace with God through, everybody say through, our Lord Jesus Christ. Okay? So that unveils to us when it says there, being justified by faith, he was referring to faith in our Lord Jesus Christ. Secondly, he was referring to faith in the Lordship of our Lord Jesus Christ, expressed in his name. Because you know that all authority was placed on the name of Jesus. When he says being justified by faith, that's not an abstract faith. It's faith in what Jesus did. It's faith in the name of Jesus, which is a fruit of what Jesus did. It is faith in the anointing that's on Jesus that made him the Christ, without which our spirits will not have been recreated. Because to be justified is not just a state of life. It is a recreation of your human spirit in a justified way. Are you listening to this? It also implies faith in the message that the Holy Spirit brought about what Jesus did, the name of Jesus, and what he as the Spirit did in your life, which is the Word of God. So, everybody listen. Are we together? We're going to x-ray something tonight that is so powerful that I want you to please follow me with your spirit, soul, and body. Let me ask you, neighbor, are you ready for it? Every time you see that word faith, okay, by faith, abstractly, always seek to identify faith in what? And in the New Testament, you will find a common occurrence of that term, our Lord Jesus Christ. By our Lord Jesus Christ. And most times when it occurs, it speaks of four things. Everybody say four things. Number one, it speaks of the person of Jesus and what he did. Everything he did for your redemption. You understand that? Remember, he went on the cross, went to hell. You know, he was bruised for our transgressions. And the chastisement of our peace was laid upon him. Everything he did on earth. Okay? Number two, every time we see the word our Lord Jesus Christ, he's always referring to his name and the authority that is on his name. Number three, it's always referring to his word. Because without his word, there is no way of knowing what he did. There is no way of knowing what grace he has brought to you. You understand? Without the word, how are you going to know what you have in Christ Jesus? And number four, it always refers to the Holy Spirit that makes him the Christ. What makes Jesus the Christ is the presence of the Holy Spirit upon him. Without the Holy Spirit, he ain't not a Christ. Because the word Christ means to be anointed or to have oil rubbed on and smeared all over with a substance. And the Bible says how God anointed Jesus Christ with the Holy Spirit. So the Holy Spirit is the anointing agent with which the Father anointed Jesus, with which he became the Christ. So every time you see that word, our Lord Jesus Christ, he is always referring to four things. Four things. Number one, his person and what he did. Number two, his name and the authority on his name. Number three, his word and what his word has brought to us. Number four, the Spirit of the living God, who is the anointing. Hallelujah. Say amen. And that gets to be true. Because if you look at this, for instance, are you still there, everybody? I mean, are you still here? He said, being justified by faith. By faith. Faith in what he did. Faith in his name. Actually, let me read a few scriptures to you. Go over to Luke chapter 24. Keep your hands here. Jesus actually commanded the people to preach remission, cancellation of sins, justification through faith in his name. But stressing what I'm trying to establish as we go into our conversation tonight. In Luke 24, if you are there, say I'm there. If you are still on your way, say I'm on my way. All right, so wait for you for 1 minute or so. About 1 minute is too much. 5 seconds. Praise God. Luke chapter 24, you should be there now. The Bible says in verse 46, well, let's read from verse 45. Then opened he their understanding. Everybody say understanding. Please underline that word understanding. Hallelujah. It means two things. Number one, it means to give you light, to give you illumination, to help you gain insight, all right, so that you can stand under the insight that you have gained and you can begin to function under the consciousness of the knowledge you have gained. Are you listening to this?
0: So then opened he their understanding that they might understand the scriptures, and said unto them, thus it is written, and thus it behove Christ to suffer and to rise from the dead the third day. Verse 47, everybody look at this. And that repentance and remission of sins should be preached how? Come on, talk to me. How? That repentance and remission of sins should be preached how? In his name. So it is in his name that repentance and remission of sins is to be preached. Alluding to the fact that when the scripture says we are justified by faith, it means our faith in his name. Not just faith in the abstract air. Because we preach justification in his name. It's in his name. Part of the authority that was vested on Jesus, which we get to exercise on earth, is the authority to cancel the sins of all mankind. You understand that? We have authority today on earth to cancel people's sins in the name of Jesus Christ. Well, Pastor, you mean to tell me you can cancel my sin? Yes, I mean to tell you that. It's part of the authority that is in the name of Jesus Christ. Well, really? Some of you, the way you're looking at me, like, it's like you don't agree, right? Let's go to John's Gospel. Let me show you. Hallelujah. Some of you like to just look somehow. You understand? John chapter 20. Hello. Are we together? Brothers and sisters, one of the authorities and power that is in the name of Jesus is the right to cancel people's sins. Now, the implication of the cancellation of sins is that all the effects of sins are also canceled when somebody's sin is canceled. It opens up the door for you to experience the overflowing grace of God. John 20, look at John 20, everybody. Let us see if this end not authority given to us to cancel people's sins. And I wonder what else is. Hello. Let's read John chapter 20. Let's read verse 19. The same day at evening, being the first day of the week, when the doors were shut, where the disciples were assembled for fear of the Jews, came Jesus and stood in the midst and said unto them, peace be unto you. And when he had so said, he showed unto them his hands and his side. Then were the disciples glad when they saw the Lord. Then said Jesus to them again, peace be unto you, as my Father has sent me, even so send I you. And when he had said this, look at verse 22. When he had said this, he breathed on them and said unto them, receive ye the Holy Ghost. Verse 23. Whosoever sins ye remit, they are remitted unto them. Whosoever sins ye retain, they are retained unto them. Excuse me. It seems to me that I can decide that your sins will not be forgiven. And decide that your sins are hereby forgiven. You. Everybody, one, two, go read verse number, where is it now? Verse 23, read it loud. How do you understand that to mean? Hello? It's part of the authority that is in the name of Jesus Christ. That's why 1 John, look at what John said in 1 John 2. That's why 1 John wrote what he wrote here. Oh, hallelujah. And I believe he was writing to a group of believers who were living under sin consciousness. 1 John chapter 2, are you out there? 1 John. First epistle of general, epistle general of John. Praise the Lord. Listen to what John said. Hallelujah. Look at verse 12. John is saying, First John chapter 2, verse 12. I write unto you, little children. Can the little children say, I write said unto you, little children, because your sins are forgiven you for his name's sake. Through the authority that is on his name. Your sins are forgiven you in the name of Jesus. That's what John is saying there. I'm sure he was telling those guys, because many of them probably were sinners, or maybe they are committing some sins and, you know, were under sin consciousness. And so he forgave their sins in the name of Jesus. Pastor, can we do that? Yes, we can. Yes, we can. Back up to Romans 5. So every time you see the word faith, justified by faith, you need to check out faith in what? Faith in what gives us justification? Faith in the name of Jesus. Secondly, faith in what Jesus did. Thirdly, faith in the words of the gospel preached to us is what brings us justification. Number four, faith in the Holy Spirit's work in our human spirit. The Holy Spirit has done a work in our human spirit, recreating and regenerating our spirit, bringing us back into right standing with God, making us to be at peace with our Heavenly Father. Now, verse 2. So, having said what I said in verse 1, it's now going to give us a clear picture of what we want to study tonight, which is standing on grace. Because verse 2 says, by whom also. So when you see by whom also, immediately go back to our Lord Jesus Christ. And four things will come to your mind. Number one, the person of Jesus, what he did for you. Number two, his name and the authority that is on his name. Number three, his word. Number four, the anointing of the Spirit. So when he says, by whom also, it is very, very important to analyze it in the light of those four things. Are you there? By whom also we have access by faith. Faith in what? Faith in what it did for you. You got to know what it did for you concerning your healing. The Bible says, by his stripes you were healed. You need to have faith in what he did. That he was wounded for our transgressions. He was bruised for our healing. All the wounds on the body of Jesus were inflicted upon him so that we can gain access to the grace of good health. Our access into grace is faith in what Jesus did. Our access into grace is knowing what Jesus did and believing what Jesus did. It gives us access into what Jesus has done for us. Our access into grace gives us, our access into grace is our faith in the authority that was placed on the name of Jesus that has been given to us for the using. Now, grace, everybody listen, grace is defined as unmerited favors. If I said to you that you have unmerited favors, one of the first things that should come to your mind is, in what area? What type of favor? Are you listening to this? What is it that I am favored with? You can't just be favored in the abstract. Actually, you describe a person as a favored person when you hear the kind of things happening in the person's life. You are like, hey, you are favored, hey? Now, the reason you're saying that is because of the things that you see happening in the person's life. Are you listening to this? Now, this is the reason why this scripture says that we have access into grace, all right, through faith. And it explains the reason I took time to talk about the fact that when you see that word through faith, you want to understand faith in what? You can't just have access to abstract grace. It's got to be faith in something.
3: It says, by Jesus, our Lord Jesus Christ, we have access by faith in our Lord Jesus Christ, which I have explained here to mean by faith in what he did, faith in his name, faith in his word. Because, you see, the word of God is called the word of his grace. And the reason is because God expresses his loving kindness towards us by speaking words to us. Are you there? And his words are containers of his promises. So when he promises you with his words. Your faith in the word of promise is what gives you access into the fullness of grace that is in the promises. All right, so there are four refractions of grace. Write that word down, refraction. So there are four refractions of grace which we will explore in the light of our conversation. Everybody say four. Refractions of grace. Now let me explain what the word refraction means. I was telling

what is called a prism. Now, what a prism does, if you put a prism, it's a kind of a glass object that has some, you know, interesting shape. When you put a prism in front of white light and stand on the other side of the prism, what is called refraction happens in the prism. On the other side of this white light, you're going to have at least 7 colors. What you call white light is actually not white light. What makes it look white is the fact that all the colors in this light have been mixed together to form one light. When it hits you as white light. But to fully understand what makes this light white light, you need to refract the light. You need to separate the colors. You need to bring out the green, the blue, the red, the indigo, you. And then all of a sudden you're like, oh my God, this is such a colorful light source. But when it's mixed together, you don't get to see the glory of the light. Grace is that way. And hinges on these 4 cardinal factors. That is absolutely, absolutely very important that we put it before the prism of God's word. Hallelujah. The word of God is the prism tonight. Bible calls it the mirror or the glass. He said we should look in, you know, like through a glass. And when you look through the glass of the word of God, it can separate all the different colors of grace. You know, most people, when you talk about grace, they don't really understand what you mean. All that comes to the mind is unmerited favors. But that's still a bit abstract. Are you following this? When you talk about grace, one of the first lights of refraction from it is the magnitude and depth of the redemptive work of Jesus for us that is already done and settled in our behalf. Are you listening to this? That is already a concluded, let's put it this way, it's the magnitude of bills that he paid for you. Hallelujah. I mean, we were all in debt, owing much more than we can pay. And because we were in debt, we were imprisoned because of our debts. Are you listening to this? But Jesus paid the price. He paid the price in the first instance by relinquishing his position in heaven. Coming down from heaven to become a human being is an act of grace. It's not just God so loved the world that he gave his only begotten son. You know, let's assume you are the only begotten son and God loves the world and he come and say, you know what, you are a God like us. Step down, become a human being, go down and go die. I think that's a little bit easy to understand. Let's look at ourselves as humans. Right now, there's a problem with the ant race. They need somebody to come and die for the ants. And we need you to become an ant for 33 years. Are you out there? Can I have volunteers? No one here is willing to be an ant, not even for 30 seconds. With a promise that we will bring you back to a human being later. What if you don't? Okay, and then what if I step on you when you are an ant? All right, there you go. And that is exactly what happened. Jesus got stepped on. The Father bruised him. Laid upon him the iniquity of us all. But the Bible says he was judged. He was wounded. He was judged for our transgressions. It was a judgment from heaven. Coming down first was an act of grace. It tells me that I was special enough. I was good enough for God to choose to come downstairs to rescue me. That's supposed to make you know that you are somebody. Doesn't matter what you're going through now, you are somebody. It doesn't matter what the devil says, you are somebody. It doesn't matter how dark the night may be now, you are somebody special. Somebody of value to the King of Kings and Lord of Lords. Do you believe that? Well, Pastor, you don't really know how my life is. That's one of the refractions of the message of grace. Understanding how God so valued you to the extent he was willing to cease being God for a while.

0: and become like an ant to rescue you, a baby ant who had now, who was sick, baby ant, crippled who couldn't walk, baby ant in a deplorable situation. And you know the biggest challenge that brings is that when you see a fellow ant and he's telling you, I came here to save you, you, fellow ant. And that's why the Bible says he was amongst his own, but his own knew him not. They couldn't recognize him because he shed off his glory and became a man. And much more than that, he allowed himself to be bruised. The beating of the body of Jesus and all his stripes were actually for every disease that was ever and is upon the human race, so that we can be justified from those things. Things that we could not be justified from under the law of Moses. You understand? Under the law of Moses, the priests only do inspection. They couldn't really heal anybody. I don't know if you understand that. When under the law, if you were had leprosy and you were healed, they say, go show yourself to the priest. So what does the priest do? The priest inspects you to see, is he healed? Is he healed? Is the finger growing now? Is the leg, toenail walking? And after inspecting you, they can declare you healed or still sick. But what the law could not do, hallelujah, God, in sending his son Jesus, he has redeemed us and justified us from what the law could not do. When the leper came to Jesus and said, if thou art willing, thou canst make me clean. Jesus said, I will be thou cleansed. And those words, the Bible says, as soon as he had said that, the man's disease instantly left his body. This is a different kind of priest now. This is not a priest after the order of Aaron. The priest under the order of Aaron only does inspection, but has no anointing to change what is, had no authority or a name, you know, under which everything can be made to bow. Those priests had not that name. They didn't have that name. But our priest, Jesus, who is a priest after the order of Melchizedek, has a name and the authority and the anointing and the power and has the right words with which to make the leprosy depart when the leprosy needs to be made to depart. Say amen. Oh my, I like that, don't you? Praise God. Ah. By whom also we have access by faith into this grace. So what is this grace? Number one, the fullness of the redemptive work of Christ for us. Everything he did for us. The price he paid for our sins. Are you there? He was our scapegoat so that we don't need to be scapegoats anymore. Praise God. I like that, huh? I really like that. Praise the Lord. And secondly, when the Bible says this grace, he is referring to all the authority and exousia placed on the name of Jesus and given to us for us to use. I'm telling you, brothers and sisters, there's nothing more amazing to think that Jesus rose from the dead. God gave him a name that is above every name, at the mention of which name every knee shall bow. And God made sure that the fullness of all things, you know, are on Jesus' laps. And then he turns around and says, Jesus, I am giving you as the head over all things to the church. And the question comes up, church, what did you do to deserve it? How many of you know that the fact that your head is sitting on your body, it means your hand gets to enjoy everything your head wants to do. Your leg gets to go wherever your head wants to go. I've never seen anybody who walks into a room and leaves his leg behind. And his head is coming alone. Say, ah, here comes Mr. Whatever. And it's only his head. Your leg goes where your head goes. Your head goes where your leg goes. Your hand does what your head wants to do. Your head does what your hand wants to do. Are you following what I'm sharing with you? When the Bible says that Jesus was given as the head over all things to the church, it means all the authority that we're talking about that is in the name of Jesus is actually ours for the using. We are the body of the Christ. He is the head of the Christ. And the head and the body are all named by that name. Ah, Yakoba Hata. That turns me on. Everybody look at Ephesians 3. Let's read this. What is the name of Jesus? Everybody say Jesus is his name. What name holds that authority? Jesus is that name that holds all authority in heaven and on earth. Ephesians chapter 3. Listen to this. I read from verse 14. For this cause I bow my knees unto the Father of our Lord Jesus Christ. Every time you see that term, there are four things being stated there. Four. Verse 15. So Paul is bowing his knees unto the Father of our Lord Jesus Christ, of whom the whole family, everybody say family. Say it again, family. Of whom the whole family in heaven and earth is named. You know what that means? The name of Jesus is our family name. Some parts of the family are already in heaven. Other parts of the family are here on earth. But we are all joint heirs to that name. And it was the Father that gave that name to the family. And the way he did it was that he first gave it to Jesus and then he gave Jesus to the church and made Jesus the head over the church. Actually, he gave the church to Jesus as a wife. He's our husband. And we are his wife. We used to be Mr. Emmanuel Poverty, Mr. Emmanuel Broke, Mr. Emmanuel Sick, Mr. Emmanuel Down. But after the wedding ceremony, the name changed from Mr. Emmanuel Broke to Mr. Emmanuel Rich, Mr. Emmanuel Made Prosperous, Mr. Emmanuel Made Free from Sin, Made Righteous, because we got a new name. Come on, when you get married, don't you know you get a new name? You get a new name when you get married. Remember, it is the wife that loses her name. Come on, are you out there? Am I saying something different? My wife used to have another name before she met me. But I'm the husband and the head over her. And so she got my name. All right, now when you call her Pastor I.D. Ogbeche. That Ogbeche came when her father gave her away to me for marriage. Our father gave us away for marriage to Jesus Christ of Nazareth. And I love this. He's not the kind of guy who wants you to marry a poor man. He made him rich first. Glory to God. He made him rich first. And after he had made him the head over all things, he now gave him to the church to be the head over the church. Oh man, I can't wait for that, you know, that marriage ceremony to happen. It's coming down the tracks. The Bible tells us that we're gonna actually have the wedding ceremony. We're already engaged for the wedding, all right? It's coming very soon. Say amen. Hallelujah. So what am I saying here? I am saying that our access by faith into this grace means our access is by our faith into the, in the name of Jesus. Everything the name of Jesus can do is actually the grace of God given to us. The name is a grace vehicle. Because we don't deserve it. You know people do change of name. You know why? They go to court and swear, Mr. Whatever, I hereby change my name. Why? Say, Pastor, that name is a bad name. It has been haunting me all my life. Imagine if they get back to you and your parents called you Jabez. I mean, you need to be thinking of a change of name. Because everywhere you go, they call you Sister Jabez. And you say, yes, you are calling things that be not as though they were. So what happens? Sorrow follows you. The mother gave birth to him and the Bible says they called his name Sorrow because she was born in sorrow. How do you do that? This is somebody who has not even had a chance to live. You already cost his life before he even starts living. Hallelujah. I said hallelujah. So such people need change of name. And that's why we got a new name. Alright? Now when you are called, you are not just called by yourself. You are called by the blessing that is on Jesus' name. Because that blessing is on your life. That's why we never say things like, you know what, No, you don't talk negative. You always speak the word of promise. Because what that grace does is that the grace did not only give you a name that can do anything. The grace now gave you exceeding precious promises in forms of words documented in the book. And through these exceeding great and precious promises, when used with the authority staff of the name of Jesus, you begin to attend shows of grace. Remember we taught that message one time. Tickets to the show of grace. The word of God is a compilation of God's promises. And they are exceeding great promises. They are actually tickets of grace. So when Paul says, by whom also we have access, by faith. So there's got to be faith in something. You have to have faith in what Jesus has done. If not, you're going to continue to struggle, for instance, with sin. If you don't know that Jesus has borne your sins, you continue to struggle with being free from sin. If you don't know that he has healed you, you keep thinking you are still sick, trying to be healed. We are not the sick trying to be healed. We are the healed by the stripes of Jesus. And we are now learning to take our stance now. Now you're going to see what it means to stand on grace. You can't stand on grace without light of understanding of what you are standing on. I told you a story one time many years ago. Two people were casting out a demon. And the demon all of a sudden jumped on them and said to one of the guys, where are you standing? And he looks at the demon and says, what do you mean? I'm standing on the ground. And the demon gave the guy a hot slap. Boah. And then turns to the other brother, where are you standing? And the guy looked at him and said, I am standing. I am seated with Christ Jesus in the heavenly places, above principalities, above powers, including you. And I have an authority that is in the name of Jesus. And in the name of Jesus, I command you to come out. And after they finished casting that demon out, they had to go back and start praying for the first brother. Because the demon gave him a hot slap. So the question is, what is the truth between those people? One said he's standing on the ground. The other said, look, when Paul said that we have access by faith into this grace wherein we stand, you think most people understand what he's talking about. Most people don't even know what grace are we standing on if you say we are standing on it. We are supposed to have light to know what grace. We are standing on the grace of the finished works of Christ. What Jesus did for us on the cross is a finished and settled factor. He was made poor that I, through his poverty, might be rich. Therefore, my confession today is that all my needs are supplied according to his riches and glory by Christ Jesus. That's a settled fact. I don't care what the bank says or what is going on economically. What settles it is my faith. My faith in what he did gives me access into that grace whereon I now stand. Are you there? You know, in the book of 2 Kings, something happened there. Elisha and his servants were, the Bible says, the enemies of Israel had come to attack them. And they were actually coming to attack, you know, the people. And Elisha and his servants stood. And Elisha's servants saw the soldiers and started screaming. Said, "Alas, my master, what are we going to do? Look at all the army. And it's just two of us." So that one was standing on his natural, you know, sight, what he could see with his eyes. Elisha said to him, "There's no need to worry." Elisha had inside information. Elisha had light. Everybody say light. See, the word understanding in scripture means standing under the light of knowledge. Standing under the light of knowledge. You can't stand under the light of knowledge of grace if you have no knowledge of grace. You need to have knowledge of what Jesus did for you by his grace to be able to stand under the light of it. You need to know it in your spirits that he spoiled the principalities and powers. He did that for us. Do you think he beat those devils for himself? We couldn't beat the devils. Human beings were being possessed by devils. Imagine the demoniac of the Gadarenes. The Bible says the demons were so many, 6,000 at least inside one person. Now think about it. I mean, that's enough demon for the eyes, enough devils for the hands. Every part of his body had demons. Bible says they would chain the guy. And when they chain him, he would lift his fingers, his arm, and break the chains to dust. He breaks them to pieces with his fists. And it was not the man, it was the demons in him. And he would take stones and cut himself night and day and cry. And when he's crying, nobody will pass that road. That road had a sign, "Do not pass this road. Road closed. Devils at work. All vehicles must turn back from this point now." Jesus saw it in the spirit. If you remember the story, that's the reason why Jesus got on that boat. Remember he said to the disciples, "Let's go over to the other side." And remember, the Bible says he got on that boat, and while they were going on that boat, some of the demons that were inside that demoniac saw him coming. I believe they mobilized other demons to go and stir up a storm so that they can stop him from getting there. And they tried, but they couldn't. Jesus, when they woke him from the sleep, told the storms to go to sleep, and the ocean went flat on its backs. And then when they arrived at the land, the Bible says, from a distance where Jesus was, he began to address those devils to leave the body of that demoniac of Gadarenes. One man, but grace, hallelujah, was on a mission. Grace knew that man couldn't help himself. Grace knew that man needed divine intervention. And so grace got on a boat and crossed the ocean and went after that one man. And by the time Jesus got there, those devils started begging, "Please, please, please, don't send us back to hell. Allow us go into the pigs." And it's like, "Look, get out of here, wherever you want to go, to get out now." And all 6,000 plus demons left that man, entered into 2,000 pigs, and the 2,000 pigs, each one got enough demons to become demon possessed. You know, have you seen some dogs? Some of those dogs are demon possessed. You think they are normal? Normal dogs act normally. The ones that are possessed, they can tear somebody's trousers, bite somebody's leg. Those demons, well, I'm not saying wild. I'm not saying every dog is that is wild is possessed. Please don't get me wrong. Especially if you love dogs. But these pigs, each of them turned round. Bible says some jump. And I don't know what kind of sound pigs make, but they must have made some violent sound. The Bible says they all went violently. It was not normal movement, violent. They went violently down into the ocean and all of them got drowned in the ocean. It was an act of devils. Where did those devils come out from? They were booted out by Jesus Christ of Nazareth. That is what Jesus did for you when he went into hell. He dispossessed the devils of their right and authority to come near your house. You need to know that to stand on it. You understand? You need that light to be able to stand on it. Because some of those devils like to check out where people are standing on. There are some people that are standing on unbelief and doubt. And sometimes if you don't know what Jesus has done for you by way of his action of grace, you will not be able to take your stand. And the Bible says, after having done all to stand, stand therefore. We are supposed to take our stance on grace. Because the person that obtained the grace is in heaven. He ain't going to come down to stand with you, for you. Well, he has already come down anyway by his spirit. So you don't need another hymn of him coming down. Holy Ghost is here already. Now we have to stand on grace. I have to stand on my healing. I have to stand on prosperity. I have to stand on the wisdom of God. The wisdom of God is mine by his grace. I have to take my stance on it. Are you listening to me? I have to stand on the promises of God written in the scripture. How do we do that? We believe in those promises and we confess them. Faith must go with confessions. Do you understand? You have to believe and confess and act as though it is so. I believe sin shall not have dominion over me. I declare it. Sin shall not have dominion over me. Number three, I act as though it is so. There's no habit that I am bound to. I refuse to be bound to it. Are you there? I believe I'm healed. I declare I'm healed. I act like a healed person. You get it? I believe I've been made rich. I confess I'm made rich. I act like a rich man. Come on, amen. I want to see you doing that part, eh? Acting like a rich girl. Are you listening to this? Not allowing poverty mindset to control the way you do, or poverty thinking to control your actions. Act like a rich person. One man once said, when you go into a shop and you start asking people how much, it means you are still not yet there. Rich people don't ask how much. Say loud amen. Amen. Praise the Lord. By whom also we have access by faith into this grace wherein we stand and rejoice in the hope of the glory of God. Amen. So we stand on grace by knowing what it did for us. Knowing the authority that is in his name, knowing the promises he has given to us, and then knowing our relationship with the Holy Spirit, who is actually the communicator of all those things. Hallelujah. And never taking any step without the Spirit of God. Let me close with John 21. John 21. Hallelujah. John's Gospel chapter 21. Thank you, Father. After these things, Jesus showed himself again to the disciples at the Sea of Tiberias. And on this wise showed he himself. Remember that Jesus is grace personified. Are you there? And every time you read a scripture like this, those four things should be on your mind. What he did for you. What he's doing today, what his name can do for you, what the word has promised you, and what the Holy Spirit is here to do for you. There were together Simon Peter and Thomas, called Didymus, and Nathanael of Cana in Galilee, and the sons of Zebedee. Hallelujah. and two other of his disciples. Verse 3, Simon Peter said unto them, I go a fishing. They say unto him, we also go with thee. You know, there are some people that are just specialists in following people. They just follow blindly. Let me tell you, neighbor, don't just follow people just because they said they want to do something. There are some people like that, eh? Someone say, you know, I'm not going to church on Tuesday. You know, me too, I'm not going. How do you follow people like that? Follow people like that. Don't follow blindly. Huh? I feel like sleeping. I don't want to join in the prayers. You know, me too, eh? I've been feeling sleepy since morning. There are people like that. They just like to follow. Follow. Wrong following now in this context. The man says, I go a fishing. Jesus called them out of fishing long ago. The man said, I'm returning back to my fishing business. This is after Jesus has risen from the dead. And Jesus has appeared to them before. After his resurrection. This is not the first time they are seeing Jesus after he rose from the dead. Jesus has appeared in chapter 20. Come on, flip back to chapter 20, everybody. Chapter 20, verse 19. Then the same day at evening, before the first, verse 19, chapter 20 of John, being the first day of the week, when the doors were shut, where the disciples were assembled for fear of the Jews, came Jesus and stood in the midst and said unto them, peace be unto you. You see that? And when he had said that, you know, that we read that scripture where he gave them power to forgive sins and power to retain it. And a few minutes down the line, Simon Peter says, you know what, guys, I'm going back to my fishing business. He just told them to go into all the world and preach repentance in his name. And the guy quit on the ministry. Not how many hours that they recruited him for ministry, he quit. I'm going back to my fishing business. I go out fishing. And there were a lot of people that just follow. And all of these people that followed him were individually called by Jesus. Thomas, Nathaniel, James and John, sons of Zebedee. Jesus called them separately. But as they came to church, they made friends in church. Now one of the church friends says, I go a fishing. And they're following the church friend, forgetting where their loyalty lies. Without Jesus, they would not have all met. But people quickly forget things when they come to church. You forgot that God didn't bring you just because of that your sister friend beside you. Say amen. I'm preaching good tonight, aren't I? Good preaching. Amen. Now, so the guy says, I go a fishing. And they also say, we go with thee. They went forth and entered into a ship immediately. And that night, they caught nothing. Everybody say failure. I mean, you don't know what's making the guy saying he's going a fishing, but you want to follow him. So what are you doing? You are connecting to his failure. When the morning, I don't have you for the whole evening, let me just go ahead. When the morning was now come, Jesus stood on the shore. Grace knew where they were. And brothers and sisters, I want to encourage us also, it is very, very important for us to be patient with people. Everybody say patience. You know, if it was me, or you, Grace knew there was no fish they were going to catch because they went without the directive of the Spirit. This is where the fourth dimension of what I'm sharing with you comes to play. Following the voice of the Holy Ghost. You cannot access grace without the voice of the Holy Spirit. If you go by your own voice, by your own feeling, by your own emotions, I think, everybody say he thinks. That means I can change that tomorrow. I think that Thomas was with Peter. You know me and Thomas. We have issues. And well, let me not see it. Let me leave Thomas. God, I'm sorry about that. Somebody must have told Peter, you know, Are you people really sure that that man that entered the house is really Jesus? Are we all not hallucinating? We're going to sit here. There's no food to eat. We need to find something to do. Because, you know, when Jesus rose from the dead, he wasn't with them permanently. He was going in and out of heaven because there were a lot of things that were happening between earth and heaven within the 40 days of his resurrection. So he will appear, talk to them, go back to heaven, try to continue the negotiation of the contract. Before, while he's busy in heaven, half of them are backsliding. He runs back. You got, oh my goodness, what is it? You are backsliding quickly. But grace being the grace, grace, gracious grace, stands by the seashore and looks over to them. Bible says, verse 4, when the morning was now come, Jesus stood on the shore, but the disciples knew not that it was Jesus. Then Jesus said unto them, children, he hasn't even changed the way he thinks about them. He sees them as his children. Children, have ye any meat? They answered him, no. And he said unto them, cast the net on the right side of the ship. Everybody listen. You can be inside the room of grace. Grace can be your next door neighbor. When there is a crisis happening in your house, yet you will not be able to assess the miracle action of grace unless you receive a word from God. That's the reason why God always speaks, and he has given us exceeding great and precious promises. It is not just the word, it is the authority that Jesus brings, and everything is done, and the anointing of the Spirit. All of these four things must be in place for you to really assess the miracle action of grace. Imagine, right in the presence of grace, they had no meat. Little children, have you any meat? No meat, sir. Because they went looking for meat without seeking a word from the mouth of God. So what happened next? Verse 6. And grace said unto them, hallelujah. And brothers and sisters, this is one of the key things I would like to encourage you, you know, to seek this year. A word from God. A word. His words are vehicles of grace. Don't just take a step or join somebody because the person said he wants to go out fishing. Ask him, can you give me scripture and verse for that? The last time I checked, Jesus called you to make you a fisher of men. Ah, all of a sudden you are now going back to fishing tilapia fish. Meanwhile, all the fishes knew that you have been excommunicated from being a fisherman. So they refused to appear near you. Say, this one is not supposed to be a fisherman. We know you. We know what the maker said you are. You are a fisher of men, not fisher of fishes. All the fishes backed off. They rang a bell, fish school. Don't come near this boat tonight because there are disobedient people coming by. That's why some Christians suffer. You know that? And that's why some people suffer with other Christians. Because you enter the boat with a Peter who's going somewhere, you don't know what is making him to go there. But grace always reaches out. And grace is reaching you tonight. Grace never writes people off. Amen. We should never write anybody off. In verse 6, grace said unto them, cast the net on the right side of the ship, and ye shall find. So, it was God in control in the first instance. So you going without him is a huge mistake. Without listening to the Holy Spirit is a mistake. And you shall find. Bible says, they cast therefore, and now they were not able to draw it for the multitude of fishes. Everybody listen. This scripture is not the same as the one we used to read in, I think, Luke 5. You know that other one? Where Peter said, depart from me, I'm a sinner. This is a different account. Completely different. Verse 7. Therefore, that disciple whom Jesus loved, that's John. And he's the writer of this chapter. I don't know, he's a very biased person. Praise God. He's the one that wrote this chapter. He's the one that told us that Jesus loves him especially. Well, it's good. Therefore, that disciple whom Jesus loved is the one. No, it is John. No, it is John. We're reading the book of John. that disciple whom Jesus loved saith unto Peter, hallelujah. That disciple, because of the love that Jesus had for him and the relationship he had with Jesus, he was the very first person to recognize that this is Jesus. I mean, this is not my grandfather. This cannot be my uncle. It is not the Sangoma priest. This is Jesus. He said to Peter, think about it. Even with the miracle of the fishes, Peter still didn't know that it was Jesus. He said to Peter, it is the Lord. Now, when Simon Peter heard that, so he took John to tell Peter that it is the Lord. And you know, sometimes when your spirit is very messed up, like the devil has told you so many negative things, look at you. You say you want to be an apostle. Three times, the person you want to be an apostle for, you denied him. You think God can use you? He told you to preach forgiveness in his name. Do you think the sins you committed can never be forgiven? Peter was under condemnation. That was what made him quit. Say, I go a fishing. And you followed him. You don't know what is worrying him. Oh. So John says, it is the Lord. Now when Simon Peter heard that it was the Lord, he got his fisher's coat unto him. For he was naked. And did cast himself into the sea. The guy jumped into the water. I love Peter. And the Bible says, the other disciples came in a little ship. For they were not far from land, but as it were 200 cubits, dragging the net with fishes. As soon then as they were come to the land, they saw a fire of coals there, and fish laid thereon, and bread. Oh my. How did that fish get there? See, there are levels, though. There's a level where you need to carry net to the ocean and throw it. Oh, fish, where are you people? And the fish said, no, you're not supposed to be here. We won't allow you. But there's a level where you stand at the shore and you're like, red snapper, salmon. The 15 kg one. And then the red salmon knows you are calling him. And he swims to the shore. The master wants to eat me. What a privilege. And the fish comes right there before Jesus. And Jesus picks it up. You know, John later wrote here and said, there are so many wonders that Jesus did that if the Bible had documented it, there's not enough book that can contain the things that happened. Do you think this fish jumped out of the skies? Yeah. Jesus said unto them, bring up the fish which ye have now caught. Simon Peter went up, drew the net to the land full of great fishes, and 153. My brothers and sisters, this is what I call overflowing grace. And I believe in the name of Jesus Christ that overflowing grace will show itself in every endeavor of your life this year. Because grace has shown up on the scene. Hallelujah. It is overflowing grace. Overflowing grace. Full of great fishes and 153. And for all there were so many, yet was not the net broken. Say amen, somebody. Because that's a message of another day. That's a message of another day. You see, when grace is at work in your life, and you are in the place of obedience, grace always ensures that everything relating to your act of obedience is ensured and secured. But if you compare this account to the chapter 5 of the book of Luke account, where he told them to cast out the nets, and they threw in the net, what happened? That net started breaking. That net broke because they didn't fully obey. But when they obeyed by casting in the net here, grace made sure the net never broke. Say a good amen. And in your prosperity this year, you will not be moved by anything. Nothing will break you or shake you. It will be your year of exceeding great increase in the name of Jesus Christ. Well, give him praise. Let me let you go home tonight. I know you are fasting. Praise God. Thank you, Jesus.
1: 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Now, this has been your host, Pastor Emmanuel Ogbeche, asking you to keep living in God's divine presence. God bless you richly, and bye-bye.
2: Welcome to the teaching ministry of Pastor Emmanuel Ogbeche. God's word is his instrument of change. We know as you listen that your life will not remain the same. Enjoy the word made plain.
3: Romans chapter number 4. We are going to read from verse number 1. What shall we say then that Abraham, our father, as pertaining to the flesh, had found? What did Abraham discover in his days? For if Abraham were justified, declared righteous, treated as though he never sinned, by works, he has whereof to glory, or a reason to boast, but not before God. For what saith the scripture? Abraham believed God. Everybody say, believed God. Abraham believed God, and it, that's his believing, was counted unto him for righteousness. Now to him that worketh is the reward not reckoned of grace, but of debt. But to him that worketh not, but believeth on him that justifieth the ungodly, his faith is counted for righteousness. Hallelujah. Even as David also described the blessedness of the man unto whom God imputed righteousness without works, saying, blessed are they whose iniquities are forgiven and whose sins are covered. Blessed is the man to whom the Lord will not impute sin. Can you say amen to that? Because we are the men to whom God would not impute sin. Commit this blessedness then upon the circumcision only, or upon the uncircumcision also. For we say that faith was reckoned to Abraham for righteousness. Now, was it then, how was it then reckoned? When he was in circumcision or in uncircumcision? Not in circumcision, but in uncircumcision. And he received the sign of circumcision, a seal of the righteousness of the faith which he had yet been uncircumcised, that he might be the father of all them that believe, though they be not circumcised. Hallelujah. That righteousness might be imputed unto them also. And the father of circumcision to them who are not of the circumcision only, but who also walk in the steps of that same faith of our father Abraham, which faith he had been yet uncircumcised. For the promise that he should be the heir of the world was not given to Abraham or to his seed through the law, but through the righteousness of faith. There's something righteous about faith. Say amen. For if they which are of the law be heirs, in other words, if those who keep the laws of Moses inherit the promises, then faith is made void, and the promise made of none effect. In other words, it ceases to be a free gift. Because if you work for it, it's no longer a free gift, it's now a reward for your labor. Because the law worketh wrath, for where no law is, there is no transgression. Therefore, everybody say, therefore. Now this is why I brought you here, so you need to follow me closely. Are we out there? Therefore, it is of faith. All the promises of God in Scripture accrue to people of faith. Therefore, it is of faith. Why? So that it might be by grace. Hallelujah. I said hallelujah. I said hallelujah. Therefore, the promises of God, the blessings of God, and all the good things of God, the involvement of God, the mercy of God, the loving kindness of God, everything that God wants us to have is of faith. Can only be yours by faith. Comes only through faith. Why? So that it might be by grace. So the door into the room of grace is faith. Hallelujah. He's trying to tell us here something about grace. You know, tonight I'm sharing with you, I've titled it Refraction of the Light of Grace. Say amen. And we want to explore and gain insight into this grace which we ought to be standing on now. Grace is actually a disposition of God that has prompted his promises. All the promises of God, the promise of a good life, the promise of prosperity, the promise of the recreation of the spirit of an average man, the promise of salvation and deliverance are actually offsprings of a heart of grace. It's out of the overflowing measure of the grace of God that he has given us exceeding great and precious promises. And all of these promises, as great and marvelous as they are, can only be assessed on the grounds of faith. When we come in faith through his word, then God opens up the reservoir of his grace unto us. And follow these thoughts. It says, it is of faith that it might be by grace. Everybody say that with me. It is of faith. All right. It is of faith that it might be so that it might be by grace. So the only way grace shows itself is when men come to God on the grounds of faith. It is a faith that it might be by grace to the end, the promise might be sure to all the seed. Hallelujah. Aren't you glad about that? So the reason why God demands faith is because of grace. God demands faith because of grace. So that everyone can have an equal opportunity before God. I mean, if receiving the promises were by crying, an ability to cry, some people will outcry others. Did you hear what I said? Praise the Lord. If it was by crying, and how intensely you could cry, some people would outcry others. That is the sole reason why. When the woman of Syrophoenicia came crying after Jesus. You remember the story? Remember that Jesus is grace personified. If you want to see grace, take a look at Jesus. You want to know how grace acts, take a look at Jesus. You want to know what grace would say, check out what Jesus said. You want to know what grace does, look at what Jesus did. Jesus was grace personified. And now here comes this woman crying. Oh, Jesus, my daughter is grievously vexed with the devil. Please have mercy on me. And the Bible says he answered her not a word. Because receiving the promise of healing is not by crying. Are you out there? The woman cried harder and cried harder and cried harder. And the Bible says grace didn't even move. Grace didn't even manifest. Grace didn't even, the disciples came to Jesus who was grace personified and said, Master, please, this woman is crying out to us. Why don't you just drive her away if you don't want to answer her? And that's the other thing about grace. Grace will never turn you away. Sometimes you could be using the wrong approach to grace. It won't kill you, but you just wouldn't get the result. That's why you get a lot of crying Christians who cry a lot in God's presence. And it still seems like nothing is working. Hallelujah. Because it is a faith. Say that. It is a faith. It must be a faith. Receiving the action of grace must be a faith. This is one of the important lights of understanding we need to have about the grace of God. You cannot really enjoy it, experience it as you desire, except you have faith working in your spirit. Are you following this? It is a faith that it might be by grace to the end, the promise might be established to all. Not some, all. Not a few, all. So, it's like God said, look, let's have a level playing ground for everyone. Let's have a level playing ground. Because if we had said that receiving the promises of God should be to those that are tall, some people will always be taller than others. Hallelujah. If it is to those whose mouths are sharp, others' mouths will be sharper than others. Are you following this? But God says, look, the level playing ground here is F-A-I-T-H, faith. That is the password to the door lock on into the throne room of grace. Are you listening to me? If you're keying in a wrong password, the door will not let you go in. Now, why does God have to shut grace up in a room? Because it is being locked out from unauthorized access. The authorization code to accessing the grace of God that is in the throne room is faith faith in all Jesus did, faith in all Jesus said, faith in the finished works of Jesus, faith in the name of Jesus, faith in the anointing that comes through Jesus. And so if you have not yet encountered Jesus as Lord of your life, and you've not yet encountered everything he is as a person and his name and the anointing on him, you cannot gain access. You have no legal authority of accessing the room of grace. Are you listening to this? Because God set Jesus. Go over there, chapter 3. Go over there. Hallelujah. I said hallelujah. I ain't done with the other chapter, but let's look at something here. Chapter 3.

Jesus Christ. Them that believe in everything Jesus did. Them that believe in everything Jesus is. Them that believe in everything Jesus brought. Them that believe in the name of Jesus. Them that believe in the anointing of the Holy Spirit and how that anointing works. Understanding the anointing of the Spirit that is on Jesus. The righteousness of God is by faith of Jesus Christ unto all and upon all those that believe on the Lord Jesus Christ, for there is no difference. And by the way, listen to this. Everybody listen. Are we all listening? There are different levels of believing. There are those that believe that Jesus died for them and know nothing about what Jesus brought in the new covenant for them. So they have partial faith in Jesus Christ. There are those that believe that Jesus is their Lord, but know nothing about the authority that is on his name. And know nothing about the anointing of the Holy Spirit that's on Jesus. You see, when you look at Jesus, the word Jesus Christ is not just, it's not just referring, you know, to the man that walked the streets of Nazareth. Right now, when you say Jesus Christ in the heavenlies, it refers to all the authority in the universe invested upon him that was, you know, put as a trust on his name. And then it refers to all the anointing that's on his body. From whence we get our anointing. Because without you being a member of the body of Christ, you will not be a recipient of the anointing on the body of Christ. The anointing of the Holy Spirit on our lives now is on us because we are members of the body of the Christ. Are you following this? When you say Jesus Christ, you also refer to the redemptive work that he carried out. That's why when you get to heaven, I mean, he is the one person who's got scars in heaven. There are still holes in his hands. As glorious as it looks, the holes are going to be there for eternity. The bruises on his back are still there. Because they are a message. The holes in his hands, the bruises on his body, they are a message. A message to be preached from generation to generation of what he did for us. Are you following this? Without which we would not have been exonerated from the consequences of our actions before we came to him. Are you there? So when we talk about faith being the grounds here, now we're throwing down something of righteousness, it's not just saying, well, I believe in the Lord Jesus Christ. You got to know much more than that. You got to know much more than that. You got to know the lifestyle of Jesus. You got to know what Jesus does. You have to know the attitude of Jesus, his disposition in different circumstances. You have to study. And that's the whole essence of the gospel. Matthew, Mark, Luke, and John is to reveal to us the personality of Jesus, his attitude, his lifestyle, the way he does things, how he thinks, his attitude towards us. Watch this. We're still there. Are you out there? Verse 22, even the righteousness of God, which is by faith of Jesus Christ unto all, and upon all them that believe, for there is no difference. Verse 23, for all have sinned and come short of the glory of God. Verse 24 now, being justified, hallelujah, freely by his grace. Everybody say his grace. What does that mean? Listen. Through the redemption that is in Christ Jesus. You see that? He is saying we are justified freely because Jesus paid the bills. He paid the price. Our free justification is free to us, but was costly to him. He did pay a price. We didn't get cleaned up and acquitted from our transgressions just because God decided, you know what, let's just blot out the book. No, he punished Jesus for our freedom. You understand that? So it wasn't really a free freedom like that. Free freedom.

0: Someone paid. That's what it's called, redemption. You understand? Like if they repossess something that belongs to you and you now have the money, you take the money to them and you redeem the thing they possess from you. So that's redemption. You bought it back. So Jesus paid a price so that we can be free and gain access to all that God the Father vested upon him. Now that's the reason why the grace of God is locked up in a throne room called the room of grace. Because that's where Jesus sits. How are you going to get access to that grace if you have no faith in Jesus? Your faith in Jesus, your faith in his name, your faith in his anointing, your faith in what he did, your faith in who he was, your faith in everything he said is the access into grace. Listen, he says being justified freely by his grace through the redemption that is in Christ Jesus, whom God had set forth to be a propitiation through faith in his blood. To declare his righteousness for the remission of sins that are passed through the forbearance or cancellation, you know, of heart of mercy of God. So God made Jesus the reason for our freedom. Are you there? So to assess this incomprehensible love and kindness of the heart of God, you need to have faith in Jesus Christ. In Jesus Christ. It is a faith that it might be by grace. To the end, the promise might be sure to all the seed, not to that only which is of the Lord. I'm now in chapter 4. I don't know whether you're still in chapter 3. Are you out there? I'm now in chapter 4. Hallelujah. It is a faith that it might be by grace, verse 16, to the end the promise might be sure to all the seed. Not to that only which is of the Lord, but to that also which is of the faith of Abraham, who is the father of us all. You know the marvel of this scripture? The beautiful thing about the scripture was that the promise that God gave to Abraham was the promise of the seed. God said to Abraham, I will give you a seed. And that seed was Jesus. The promise was the seed, and the seed was Jesus. I'll say it again. The promise was the seed, and the seed was Jesus. And when we say Jesus, we mean grace unleashed upon the earth. Hallelujah. The promise of God to Abraham was the promise of Jesus. And Jesus was the grace of God revealed. That's why it is a faith. Praise the Lord. You wonder why from chapter 17 it began to talk about how Abraham got the seed? Because the promise was the seed. The promise of God to Abraham was the seed. All the biological seeds were not the seed. There was a supernatural seed that God promised. But all the biological seeds are supposed to be recipients of the supernatural seed. And the Bible showed us how Abraham received the supernatural seed. He against hope believed in hope that he might become the father of many nations. According to that which was spoken, so shall thy seed be. When he says so shall thy seed be, he's not talking about Isaac or the children of Israel. He's talking about Jesus. Jesus was the seed. He was going to be the attraction center of all the nations of the world. Be not weak in faith. He considered not his own body now dead. Now watch this. So Abraham's faith was what pulled Jesus into the earth. So he's talking about faith. He's talking about faith. Hallelujah. And being fully persuaded that that what he had promised, he was able also to perform. Verse 21. And therefore it was imputed to him for righteousness. Now, it was not written for his sake alone that it was imputed to him, but for us also to whom it shall be imputed if we believe Hello, somebody. If we believe on him that raised up Jesus, our Lord, from the dead, like Abraham believed, who was delivered for our offenses, that's Jesus. If we believe on Jesus' death, if we believe on Jesus' resurrection, if we believe on everything he got. So we need to unpack all of this. Because it's a bit summarized here. We need to unpack it for us to be able to have a full refraction of the light of this action of grace. For us also to whom it shall be imputed, if we believe, if we believe, if we believe, if we believe in what, Pastor? Pastor. If we believe in what? If we believe on him that raised up Jesus, our Lord, from the dead, who was delivered for our offenses and was raised again for our justification. So there are two dimensions to that. His delivery for our offenses and his resurrection for our justification. Therefore, being justified by our faith, are you there? We have peace. A state where nothing is missing, nothing is broken with God through our Lord Jesus Christ. Our Lord Jesus Christ. By whom also we have access. By our Lord Jesus Christ. Okay? By our Lord Jesus Christ, we have access by faith in him into this grace, loving kindness of our Father, wherein we stand and rejoice in hope of the glory of God. By the way, we're already standing in that place of grace right now. You know that? That's where we are. We are in a place of grace. We are not in a place of judgment. We are in a place of grace. That's where we are because of our faith in Christ Jesus. And we just are gaining insight and understanding into what this place is about. We are on a familiarization tour. I said, we are on a familiarization tour. Keep your hands here. Something comes up in my spirit. Ephesians 1. Keep your hands there. Hallelujah. Say this. Hey, I'm in a place of grace. Hello? You know, some people think that God right now is sitting on a throne of judgment. You are mistaken if you think that way. He's currently not sitting on a throne of judgment. We are the ones that are going to actually sit on the throne of judgment later. He, right now, is sitting on a throne of grace. You understand that? So his rulership at this moment is a rulership of grace. This scripture inspires my spirit. Verse 3. Blessed be the, chapter 1 Ephesians. I'm going to read down to where I'm going to. So follow me. Blessed be the God and Father of our Lord Jesus Christ. Amen. Isn't he blessed? Because it is his grace. There wouldn't be no Jesus except the Father had a heart of grace towards us. The Father's heart of grace was what inspired him to give us Jesus. And Jesus was just not any being in existence. He was actually the Father come to us. Remember Jesus said that. If you see me, you see the Father. Jesus was actually the Father manifest in the flesh. Pastor, but how can God the Father manifest himself in the flesh? That's because he's God. He can do that. You can't manifest in more than one place at the same time. Can you? Like right now, you're in church, manifesting here in church. You can't be manifesting at the same time in Cape Town right now. You can't do that. But the Father is able to do that. Come on, say loud amen. So don't question how can he be the God and Father of the Lord Jesus Christ at the same time? Because he's God. And he has blessed us with all spiritual blessings in heavenly places in Christ Jesus because we were super, super holy. No, it's not because you were super holy. Which holiness? 50 rags? Blessed be the God and Father of our Lord Jesus Christ, who has blessed us with all spiritual blessings, heavenly places in Christ. According, watch this. This is where I'm bringing you to follow these thoughts. According as he hath chosen us in our Lord Jesus Christ. We were chosen in our Lord Jesus Christ. We were chosen in him. Are you all there? That's why there ain't no grace outside of Jesus. To understand grace, we have to understand Jesus. We have to look at Jesus in the streets of Jerusalem and understand what he did, why he said the things he said, how he acted, and why he acted the way he acted. Because every experience of grace that anyone can have is in him. Watch this. According as he had chosen us in him. That just blesses my spirit. I've been blessed according as he chose me in him. He chose me before the foundation of the world to be embarrassingly and richly saturated with the blessing. The yologeha. God chose me to live a blessed life. Not some poverty-stricken kind of life. He chose me to be prosperous in Christ Jesus. Are you there? According as he chose me in Christ, he blessed me with all spiritual blessings in heavenly places. Are you there? According as he had chosen us in him, before the foundation of the world, that we should be holy, separated, unique, different, without blame before him in the bowels of his love. Having predestinated us unto the adoption of children. Hello. Say, I have been adopted. Having predestinated us unto the adoption of children by Jesus Christ to himself. To himself. According to the good pleasure of his will. To the praise of the glory of his grace, wherein he had made us, who would accept me as old, wretched, sinful, good for nothing piece of a fish that I was? Who would ever accept me in my old, unregenerated, sinful? Think about yourself, how ugly you were. And how bad you were. And how it flows in your biological family. Some people are not just ugly because somehow they gave birth to them wrongly. Check out their parents. The ugliness flows generationally. Grandmother's nose is twisted. And she got a piece of it. And everything comes all the way from Adam. We were such a piece of a wretched, good for nothing, crippled, spiritually, and so negative, polluted with sin and darkness. But God, in his loving kindness and mercy, in an exceeding rich measure of his grace, decided to adopt us from our old ugly family and brought us into a new home. Hallelujah. In Christ Jesus. Glory to God. You no longer live in a place of shelter. You no longer live in a place of, what do they call those places? You no longer live in an orphanage home. You are now a citizen of the household of God, and he gave you a new name. Oh, glory to God. It was grace. And he didn't do all that. He blessed you. He made you so blessed that, you need a whole eternity to finish understanding the blessing that you have in Christ. To the praise of the glory of his grace. To the praise of the glory of his grace. Wherein he hath made us accepted in the beloved. You understand that? Made us accepted in. We are now a part and parcel. Oh, glory to God. This is so amazing. But let me just go in the direction I believe the Spirit of God wants me to go. Because if I keep in this flow, I'll probably not... Amen. I said amen. John's Gospel. Refraction of the light of grace. Let's look at something here. Praise the Lord. John chapter 1, In the beginning was the Word was God, the Word was God. All right? Verse number 4. In him was life. The life was the light of men. Everybody say the life was the light. The life of Jesus is the illumination of man. Everybody listen. We always read this chapter. If you've been in this church for many years, you know that we always read this chapter. Hallelujah. Well, there ain't no other chapter 1 of the book of John elsewhere. Haven't you noticed that there are only 66 books of the Bible? So you get to read them again and again. You can't get yourself another book of Zacchaeus. There ain't no book of Zacchaeus to read from. There's only one book of John. And every time you read it, you ought to see something new. The Bible is a spiritual book. It's not just a book you read and say, no, I read that before. No. Because every time you read it, someone stands behind you and speaks over your ears. Something you didn't hear the last time you read it, and you're like, oh my God, but I've been reading that verse every day. Yeah, you have, but now the Spirit of the living God is giving light, illumination. That's what the Bible means when it says the entrance of His Word gives light. The Holy Spirit shines light on His Word, and then all of a sudden, the Word takes a new meaning. Same scripture. That's why sometimes I can preach on a verse for like a whole year. Same verse. But something new every day. Every day. Can you say amen? In him was life. And the life was the light of man. The life of Jesus is the illumination. It is the illumination of grace. If you want to understand grace, you need to x-ray the life of Jesus. You can't see grace in any other form or manner except through the life of Jesus, His words, His actions, everything He did. Remember, Jesus actually described Himself as the light. You understand? He described himself as delight, chapter 9 of the book of John. He said, as long as I am in the world, I am the light. And you want to see light, you need to take a look at me. Examine how I live. One of the common things you are going to find out about the grace of God that can light up your life is that grace, amen, grace loves fellowship. You know, I was sharing, myself and Pastor Adi, we were talking yesterday night. And I was sharing with her and I said to her, you know that God does follow up. And she was like, I said, God does follow up. And then we started sharing on Adam in the Garden of Eden. You know, in the Garden of Eden, after Adam had sinned, before that time, Adam could gain access to heaven. He could go up to heaven and come down. You know that? Because the Bible tells us that the heavenly tabernacles of worship had to be sanctified by the blood of Jesus because Adam's sin polluted there. The reason why Adam's sin went up to heaven and polluted the place was because Adam could go up to heaven. And that's the same reason why when the devil stole Adam's authority, he could use Adam's authority to appear in heaven when the sons of God appeared before God. You forgot the story? In the book of Job, the Bible says when the sons of God appeared to heaven, there goes the devil also in the presence of God. And God said, where are you coming from? He said, from going to and fro all over the whole earth. How come the devil could go up there? It's because he stole an authority that could go up there. He went up there with Adam's authority. When Adam lost that authority and handed it over to the devil, and God waited for him up there, who's a God of grace, loving fellowship, loving communion, loving hanging out. You know, God loves to hang out. Bible says God came down to follow up on Adam. By the way, that's why in church you need to follow up people. Are you there? When you don't see them in church, week 1, week 2, week 3, don't say, well, she's going to be all right. You need to be like God and go look for them. God came down in the garden and said, well, Adam, where are you? I'm looking for you. What was he looking for? When you look at the life of the second Adam, Jesus, who is the second Adam, the last one actually, not the second one. Jesus is not the second Adam, he's the last. There ain't no third one coming. Say amen. I don't know if you understand that. He is the very last. He is the bus stop of the Adamic race. No more future Adam. Because he is the prime of all. If you look very closely at the life of Jesus, one of the common things you're going to find is fellowship with his Father. Time and time again, he will pull apart to pray. Time and time again, he will pull apart to be with his Father. He will go up on the mountain all night and he will talk to God. He will talk to God. He will come down and so many gracious things will begin to happen. And the Spirit of the Lord said unto me that one of the common important illumination that we must understand about the character and nature of grace is that grace makes, grace invites fellowship. It's designed to give birth to fellowship. Are you listening to me? Spending time with God. That was, so to speak, the very, and it's such a two-way force that when you don't see, when heaven doesn't see the graced people coming up with, to fellowship, heaven goes down to try to find that fellowship. When God came into the garden, he was looking for fellowship. That's what Jesus said. And don't forget, everything Jesus said was grace speaking, because he was grace personified. And we get light by looking at his life. I say that again. We get light. Everybody say light. We get light. Light of understanding of grace by looking at the life of Jesus. You know, some people only think grace is only for sin. That's just the very beginning. There's a whole lot more about grace than sins. Well, oh God is gracious, you forgive me my sins. Amen. Well, yeah, but what next? Can that be all? No, it's far more than that. It's far more than that. Jesus said that the Father seeketh for worshipers. He is a spirit. And because he's a spirit, he longs for men to worship him in spirit and in truth. Revealing to us a very critical aspect of the nature of grace. And I saw that, you know, Jesus very, very consistently hung out with his Father all the time. And it explains the essence of grace. Why would God go to the extent to say, you know what, you are a sinner, I cancel your sin. You are a thief, I write off your thiefiness. You are thief-free. I saw thief-free in the Bible the other day, yesterday I think. Thief-free. I never knew there was a term. Thief-free. Thief-free. Hallelujah. I cancel your thief-freeness. Why would God do all that? Why would he then pick us out and adopt us into his family? He wants to sit down with you and look into your eyes. He wants to talk to you and explain how he made the universe with you. He wants to show you how he does the things he does. He wants to, and that's called fellowship. And that's why Jesus said, the works that I do not of myself. What I see my Father doing, as I hang out with him, I come out and do the same. Oh, hallelujah. And that's one of the important understandings that God wants us to get tonight about the lifestyle of grace and the, you know, the personality of grace. He loves fellowship. He loves communion. He loves hanging out. And if your sin will not let him hang out with you, he'll wipe it out. He said, come, let's hang out. I already canceled it. Come on, let's reason together. If your sins be red as crimson, I'll blot it out so we can do something together. Hallelujah. Oh, I like that, don't you? Praise God forevermore. Hallelujah. So let's walk through a few accounts here in the book of John, in the Gospel of John. Hallelujah. In chapter 2 of the book of John, on the third day, the Bible says there was a marriage in Cana of Galilee. The mother of Jesus was there. And both Jesus was called and his disciples to the marriage. Hallelujah. Amen. I said hallelujah. And it's very important, by the way, to invite Jesus into your marriage. And start by inviting him into your relationship. When you meet a guy, invite Jesus into the relationship. Pastor, how do I do that? By inviting his principles. Paying attention to what he has said about relationship. And choosing to obey everything he has said. Verse 3. Why is it important to follow Jesus and to follow grace? And actually, this is very important, even in marriage. For those of you that are married, hoping to get married, or know people that are married. Any marriage built on the law will be a battlefield of boxing. Any relationship built on the law, like, you know, I have expectations of you and I don't like it if you don't meet my expectations. And then she goes, I also have the expectations of you, and I think it's good for us to write it down in a book and rehearse it in your hearing, our hearing. Just like they wrote the law in a book. Are you there? And you have your Ten Commandments of what you want him to do and what you want her to do, and she has for you, and two of you every day appraise one another. And your appraisal generates what is called anger. For the law worketh wrath. Are you listening? And so sister wife is always angry. Brother boyfriend is always angry. I don't like it when people keep me waiting. You know. Invite grace into your relationship. You know, when you invite grace into your relationship, what does that mean? It means you have to choose that you are going to deal with whoever you are in a relationship with on the basis of what that person does not deserve. Grace is undeserved, unqualified for, unmerited favor. For Jesus to be invited to that marriage that day, I believe those guys did not qualify for it. First and second, none of those people, they were born again. How can a sinner qualify for the presence of grace? You don't have to qualify for it, but that's why grace is grace. Are you listening to me? You, by what he did, he doesn't qualify for you to answer his calls. And you just feel like deleting his number. But because you understand that relationship founded on the law always collapses, because the law, the Bible says that what the law could not do, God sending grace in the likeness of sinful flesh did what the law could not do in the flesh. What the law cannot do in relationship, grace will do it. You can get your partner or friend or boyfriend, girlfriend, I don't know what you call yours, about to marry fellow, you can get that. You can get the best out of that person if you choose to live by grace and not by law. Believing the best about a person, treating the person the best way you can, correcting in love, speaking the truth in love, not hiding the truth because you don't want him to get angry. Sometimes grace will get you angry. Because it needs to tell you the truth. The truth is bitter. Especially for people who don't like to hear it. You understand what I'm talking about? But grace will always say, you know what? I told you the truth because I love you. And I'll tell you the same thing tomorrow if I find that you are out of line. Are you listening? And blessed is he that is not offended in me. Grace will tell you that. Blessed is he. You better not be angry with me because I'm telling you the truth. They invited grace to that home. And Jesus went. Hallelujah. But not without invitation. And this is very important. There are a lot of times we get on board on so many tracks without actually, you know, inviting the favor of God, inviting, you know, the word of God, inviting the presence of God. You know, we just embark on a mission. But thank God that, you know, these guys remember to bring in Jesus on board, who was grace personified. Jesus said unto, where are we, verse number 3, when they wanted wine, the mother of Jesus said unto him, they have no wine. And by the way, do you realize that in every relationship, I don't know, I'm preaching on relationship now, but let me just go ahead. In every relationship, when you start, there's always physical wine. Like, every time I see you, I just feel these wires, electrical energy going through my skin. Oh, you're the very best thing that ever happened to me. And then you all walk down the tracks, and then you put the ring on each other's fingers, and you are like, oh, I did take thee to be my lovely wedding husband, to love and to hold, to death do us part. Hallelujah. And then you all back at home together. For the first time, you pull off his shirt, he pulls off your pant, and then you see the scar on his back. He sees the one on your chest. And then the wine. The wine that was there because there were clothes on the body. The wine is finished now. Wine finished. You wake up in the morning and your mind is telling you, did I make a mistake? Truly, truly, all that glitters is not gold. And then she jumps up on the bed and she's like, oh, honey, can you please make me a cup of coffee? You're like, is there anything wrong with your hands? Can't you go to the kitchen by yourself to make the honey, to make the coffee? And the reason why you're talking like that, because there's something now that's on your mind. There's something on your mind. There's something you're not comfortable with. There's something you don't like. There's something that's sticking out like a sore thumb. Wine has run out in that area. That's where you need the grace of God and the understanding of grace. You see, the presence of Jesus there is not his physical presence only, but the understanding of grace. You need an understanding of grace. Grace is not just there because it wants to be there. It's there, you know, to show you how to act when the time comes on stream. What is the understanding of grace? Well, she asked for a cup of coffee. You don't have to kick the chairs and kick the buckets to get that cup of coffee. Go into the kitchen nicely and call things that be not as though they were. Act in faith, because accessing to grace is faith. I believe that I married the very best woman, or I'm in a relationship with the best guy in the name of Jesus Christ, and I'm making you a cup of coffee regardless of how you were snoring last night when I slept with you. There are some people who have toxic tongue. You only find out after you have married them. You understand? Their mouth smells. Before they got married to you, they used to use, what's that thing there? Cho-cho, because he knows he's coming to your house. I'm not talking just physically now. I'm talking both spiritually. When they are with you, they hold their mouth. They don't really talk like normally. Until after you people have settled down. And then you realize that the mouth is very, very smelly. You understand? What are you going to do in that instance? That's why Jesus got to be in that marriage. Grace got to be there. You got to say, well, you know, you don't qualify. And actually, Jesus said to Mary, you know, Mary said, where are we? Verse 3, when they wanted wine, the mother of Jesus said unto him, they have no wine. Imagine, the people themselves had no spiritual intelligence to even approach Jesus to say, we have no wine. And there are people like that. There are people like that. And Jesus said unto her mother, what have I to do with thee?
1: Mine hour is not yet come.
0: And his mother said unto the servants, whatsoever he said unto you, do it. And by the way, that's the key. Praise the Lord. Anything he tells you to do, do it. If he tells you to submit yourselves one to another in the fear of God, do it. You may not like it, do it. It may not really be nice, but do it. If you want to see the return of the wine. Remember, the wine is finished. And there are times wine finishes, even in relationships. In your office, wine can finish. You, when they employed you, you know, everywhere was sweet. And then they began to realize that, you have this character that they don't sit with. They don't like it. And all of a sudden, the face of your boss changes. Wine finishes. What are you going to do? That's the time to allow the law of grace rule in your heart and in your mind and in your actions and everything you do. Your actions, you choose, you know what? I mean, these guys do not qualify for wine, for me to even make wine for them. But I'm going to just, you know, I'm just going to be a blessing to them. Jesus says to the guys, they told anything he tells you to do it. You know, I believe the mother of Jesus knew how Jesus functions. Jesus doesn't function in an environment of disobedience. And part of the reason I think, say he thinks, meaning I can change that tomorrow. Part of the reason why I think Jesus said his hour had not yet come was not because it wasn't time for the miraculous. It was because he was looking for faith in the atmosphere. And he couldn't find any. Couldn't find any. The mother of Jesus didn't need to come and tell him to go produce wine. Jesus was there. If you know how Jesus is and how gracious he is, he doesn't wait for you to be sinking before he tries to save you. If you read the story of how, I think probably if we have time we'll get there, but if not, maybe another service. If you read the story of how Jesus saved the 12 disciples when they were in the boat, the Bible says he was on the mountain to pray. And the disciples waited and he didn't come. So they got on the boat and then started going across the ocean. And then the wind started trying to capsize the boat. What happened? Jesus picked it up in prayer. And he left his place of prayer. Said, Father in heaven, can I please pray later? And then he came on the sea. Got to the shore. There was no boat. And he got on the water. He walked on the water because there were people dying. You know, some people think that God just sits in heaven and watches people die and does nothing about it. That's not grace. That's not grace. The account of Adam in the Garden of Eden, was it Adam that came to heaven to call God down? To say, oh God, I've sinned. No, God in grace. Grace always wants to move even when people don't request for it. Even when people don't qualify for it. But what hinders the action of grace is if he doesn't see faith. So when Jesus said to the woman, my hour is not yet come. The woman, knowing what she meant, turned to the guy and said, hey, you doubt and unbelief, guys. Anything he tells you, that's me now, my translation. Praise God. Anything he tells you to do, you better do it. We ain't going to sit in this environment of doubt and unbelief and expect Jesus to be able to function here. And all the guys lined up and they were all attentive. Their ears were now open. The Bible says their eyes, they are closed. Their ears, they have become dull. Now this one's eyes are open. Their ears are now ready to hear. And that's when Jesus immediately took an action of grace and gave them an instruction. Take the water, because he knew now they were ready to do what he said. Do you understand it? And the Bible says, how you are there? Verse 6. There were set there 6 water pots of stone after the manner of the purifying of the Jews, containing 2 or 3 fair kings apiece. This water was water for purifying. Jesus said unto them, fill the water pots with water. Sometimes I can imagine why Mary actually told Jesus what he told him. I mean, you can't live in the same house with Jesus and not understand how Jesus works. That's why one of the most amazing books in the Bible is the book of James. Because the book of James was written by Jesus' brother. He grew up in the same house with that guy. He knows that Everything he says is law. That's why he gave the most remarkable, powerful revelation about a tongue. And the mother of Jesus also knew. You want to see the action of grace, the power of grace, listen to what grace has to say. Once you do what grace, when we say grace, we mean the word of God. You understand? Because some people are like, Pastor, I would like to listen to grace. I would like to read 2 Corinthians chapter 5. That is grace talking. Are you listening to me? Which of that grace do you want to hear? Please, you want to hear it out here? Taking the word of God. Taking the word of God as literally as God talking to you, that is grace. There's no other one. So Jesus said unto them, where are we? Verse 7, fill the water pots with water and they fill them up to the brim. Listen, I believe if the mother of Jesus didn't talk to those servants, they would have questioned Jesus. You know how people are. He said, fill the water pots with water. What for, sir? What for? And once you start questioning God, you begin to put up a barrier to what he can do for you. Are you listening? He said, fill the water pots with water. And the people, remembering what Mary told them, and that's why it's good to come to church, because there are instructions that people cannot get, with which they can experience God the way they ought to experience God, except from those who know God better than you do. Mary knew Jesus better than everybody in that place, because she lived in the same house with him. He knows this one, anything he says happens. So he actually, because of her knowledge, and that's the reason why God puts pastors in churches. Some people sit in their house and say, well, you know what? God is in my heart. That's what they say. God is in my heart. I pray to him from anywhere I am. And he speaks to me. Really? Hallelujah. Praise the Lord. The God that speaks to you already said in his word, forsake not the assembling of yourselves together as the manner of some people is. And he said, when you gather with two or three believers, I come in their midst, in your midst, in a way that I wouldn't normally come. Same God. But you have a special revelation of how to sit in your house and engage with God like nobody else can understand. And you actually have a message. The message is, you people will not understand. You cannot understand me. You just can't understand. I can't explain it to you. You cannot understand. That's been the message the devil has been using to deceive you for many years. Say, I'm here. Why did those guys obey? Because there was somebody who knew about grace and told them what to do. Sometimes all you just need to do to get a miracle is to be able to sit down under somebody who has a wisdom that you don't have. Well, Pastor, I'd like to learn. Leave me, let me learn. Let me make my own mistakes and let me learn. You are being unwise. Why do you want to make your mistake and learn from it? Why don't you gain wisdom and avoid the mistake? It is foolishness and pride. That's how pride talks. I want to make my own mistakes. Okay, so where are we? So Jesus said unto them, fill the water pots with water. And they fill them up to the brim. Hallelujah. Next instruction. He said unto them, draw out now and bear unto the governor of the feast. Sir, it was a wine they requested for, not water. If you were the usher, they need Holy Communion to serve the people. Holy Communion wine. Let's assume. And there's no wine. And then somebody stands at the back and says, pour water in that bowl and take it forward. you know what you're going to do. An argument is going to start. I mean, excuse me, they're not looking for water. They're looking for wine. This is a feast. But did you notice that none of those servants said a word? Because of what Mary told them. And because of the reason why Jesus answered Mary the way he did. Are you following this? Praise the Lord. And they took the wine with the water. So here's your wine. Next batch of wine. Next batch of wine. And the man that's serving the thing takes the glass, puts it in, tastes it. Tama. And then he turns to the bridegroom. And the bridegroom doesn't know where this thing came from. Came from grace. And I believe what grace did for them that day, he will do for you today. Did they deserve it? No. Did they qualify for it? No. Were they waiting for it? No. Did they ask for it? No. Are you listening? And I really want us, you know, we need to come up to a level of faith whereby we just live a life of thanksgiving. Because we know that before we pray, he answers. Before we seek, he says, here I am. Before these people ever even said anything, grace has provided already. And there are many times that, you know, God already provides even before the request is made. And what we just need to do is to remove the roadblock. Some roadblocks are spiritual. Some of those servants that are, you know, I mean, that carry the thing, they sometimes it's angels that need to be ignited to do what they ought to do for certain things to manifest in our lives. Are you following this? Hallelujah. And what triggers it is faith. And you know that if you were the servant that took that wine to the table there, as the MC is announcing, guys, are you guys ready to drink? You thought you are drunk? Ha, we are just starting, eh? This is another Kapuchaka Icelander wine. Probably give it a name. Christological wine. We don't know where it came from, but God is on the scene. And the servant that took the water to the guy said, hey, this one, he must be drunk. Maybe it's an alcoholic fermentation. The first one he drank has made him go nuts. It is water. Water. But not when the master has released the miracle action of the name of the Father over the wine. You remember that? Jesus said, everything I do it in my Father's name. And he can call water wine and water becomes wine. Hallelujah. As they took that water there, I like what I said in one of the messages some time ago, the water lost its waterness. I believe that came out from the Spirit that day. The water lost its waterness. Hallelujah. And the ruler of the feast, when the ruler of the feast had tasted the water that was made wine and knew not whence it was, but the servants which drew the water knew, the governor of the feast called the bridegroom, sir, please come. And said unto him, every man at the beginning doth set forth good wine. And when men have well drunk them, then that which is worse. But thou hast kept the good wine until now. And you know what the Spirit of the Lord says to me? The Spirit of the Lord says, you know, that, you know, it doesn't matter how bad things go along the line. You know that sometimes you embark on a project, you embark on an action, you embark on a step, you take a journey, you start something, and along the line, something goes off. Wine finishes. The latter end will always be better than the beginning. That's what the Spirit of God said to me. The latter end will always be better than the beginning. Doesn't matter what the storm looks like right now. Doesn't matter what's happening. Doesn't matter, you know, how dry the environment is. As long as grace is on the scene. Amen. This beginning of miracles did Jesus in Cana of Galilee and manifested forth his glory. And his disciples believed on him. what is his glory that was manifested? It's beyond just the changing of wine to water. But the fact that for a group of people who I think didn't really know who he was, because if they knew who he was, they would have actually called upon him. He is supposed to be sitting on the high table. Notice that it appears to me from the way we read this story that Jesus was sitting in the crowd at the back. And he still sat there. You know, there are some people that when they come in, let's say they're coming into this place, at the door they will say, go and tell the pastor that I am around. Who are you? Tell him Apostle Phillips. And they'll come to us, pastors, there's one Apostle Phillips that's at the back. And which Apostle Phillips? Which Apostle Phillips? There'll be many Phillips and many apostles. How am I sure? Let him sit in the congregation. And the Apostle Phillips says, did you tell him that it is Apostle Phillips? But you see, grace doesn't act like that. Grace is the most humble personality. He doesn't even want to be noticed. We came for a wedding. Let's enjoy ourselves. He doesn't like the loud noise. May we now welcome the superintendent of salvation. You can imagine. And that's why people who know me, I don't like being unnecessarily introduced. Okay, may we welcome to the microphone the international evangelist standing in the fivefold ministry office, operating on an angelic anointing and operating with Melchizedek code. And before you get up on the stage, Holy Spirit has left. You get what I'm talking about? Because God resists the proud, but giveth grace to the humble. Well, stand on your feet because I think you don't get up. We'll probably not go up tonight. Give him praise. Hallelujah. Thank you, Lord Jesus. Father, we just thank you. A day in your presence is better than 1,000 elsewhere. Give him thanks, everybody. Come on. Thank you, Jesus. Blessed be your name. We are grateful for your presence. We honor you. Lord Jesus, we receive your grace into every area of our lives. We thank you because by looking at you, we see light. We see light. We know how to live. We know how to act. We're thankful to you, Heavenly Father. We're grateful. Lift your hands to heaven. Say, Father, in the name of Jesus, I receive the light of understanding of who you are. In the name of Jesus, I commit to living like you lead, and I receive your grace upon every aspect of my life. Thank you for new wine in my life. I receive it in every aspect in the name of Jesus. And the latter end is surely better than the beginning. Thank you, Lord Jesus. Give him praise. Hallelujah. Amen. Hallelujah.
2: 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Now, Pastor Emmanuel Ogbeche here asking you to feel free to share this message with your friends. The Bible says, God gave the word. Great was the company of those that published it. I encourage you to be a word publisher today by sharing this message with your friends. Until I come your way again, God bless you richly. And bye-bye.
3: Welcome to the teaching ministry of Pastor Emmanuel Ogbeche. God's word is his instrument of change. We know as you listen that your life will not remain the same. Enjoy the word made plain.
0: Men keep records of wrong. God said, their sins and iniquities I will remember no more. It means he will not keep record. That's what God said. Somebody says, well, but how can he forget? Whereas I have not forgotten. You better forget, because the devil is going to ensure that you don't forget, because

result of that, we are all subject to sin. If you keep talking and thinking like that, you will never be able to live above sin. Sin will always be having dominion over you. Because that's how sin consciousness thinks. That's how sin consciousness talks. But righteousness, consciousness, this is one of the definitions of righteousness, is that righteousness means having an ability to do that which is right. To be made righteous means God has impacted into your spirit ability to do things right. So a righteousness conscious believer says, I have the ability to do things right. I can live above this sin. This sin cannot, shall not. Bible says, wherefore, reckon ye yourselves dead unto sin and alive unto God. And let not sin have dominion over you. Are you listening to me? Don't allow it. Someone says, you're a pastor, but I can't. Keep trying. Keep fighting it. Bible says, you have not struggled against sin to the point of blood. Meaning, you are supposed to fight it. Why do you fight it? Because you know you can overcome it. You know you can. That's why you should put up a fight. You should resist it. Sometimes you may fall today. When you fall, get up. Don't just sit down there and say, oh God, it's over. I'm finished. Oh God, it's finished. There's no need. No need anymore. No, it ain't over until you win. Righteous. Have you ever seen a baby trying to walk? Have you ever seen a baby trying to walk? Huh? And then goes and goes and falls. What does the baby do? I have never seen any baby who falls and sits down on the ground. Mommy says, get up. Says, no, mommy. This walking stuff, I don't think it's ever going to work for me. You see? How can somebody walk with only two legs? I need four. Like the chair. Mommy, look at the chairs. It's got four. So it can stand. No, the baby doesn't say that. The baby doesn't say walking doesn't walk. No, it gets up and tries. You want to carry him? He says, no, don't carry me. It wants to try. It wants to try. It wants to try. It keeps trying. Every time the baby takes a step, the bones are exercised. For with every step, the bones are exercised. What is happening? Maturity is coming. Amen. Shout amen. Amen. That's exactly what God wants us to do. Okay? Every time you fight that sin and you succeed with one step, maturity comes. The devil comes back again and then you refuse to fall into the temptation, maturity comes. Every time you overcome the temptation, you become more matured. And now, while you are still developing your spiritual muscles, you may fall. Don't sit down and say, oh my God, I don't think I can ever stop smoking. Yes, you can. Oh, yes, you can. Every time you light the cigarette, quench it. Especially if you listen to your heart. The Holy Spirit will always tell you, quench that thing. Okay? And you quench it. You end up quenching more sticks of cigarettes than you smoked. At a point, you don't light them anymore. At a point, you don't buy them anymore. Okay? You may be almost sleeping with her. Just at the point where you were unzipping your trousers, you just remembered, ah, Lord God. And then you zip it back. Okay? Next time, you may not even take her to your house at all. But you see, you need to understand that when you resist, that's what the Bible says. It says you have not resisted to the point of blood. Meaning we are supposed to resist sin. You don't just allow it and say, okay, you know, it just fell on me. Come on. Oh God, you know, you have to have mercy. Because you see, it's not really my fault. No. Whatever kind of devils you have to face, be it internet demons or demons in the house, wherever, keep on resisting. Keep resisting. I mean, I've been there. In every area of life, you just realize you tried and then you just fall. Oh God. Now, Bible says, every time when you fall or make a mistake, immediately get

0: on your knees and repent, confess. If we confess our sins, He is faithful and just to forgive us our sins. Did you see that? He is faithful and just to forgive us. Oh, and to cleanse us from all unrighteousness. Did you see that? We are righteous, so. But he's saying when you don't walk in righteousness, you bring on yourself unrighteousness. But his blood can cleanse you from it. If we say that we have not sinned, we make him a liar and his word is not in us. My little children, these things write unto you that you sin not. You see? See, I'm writing this so that you don't sin. You know, some people say, well, Pastor, when you preach like this, you give people a license to sin. And I always like to ask, is there anybody here who needs a license to sin? Can I see your hands? You need a license. The one you committed last week, who licensed you? You licensed yourself. There's no one here that needs a license to sin. Every born-again Christian is looking for how to get rid of sin from his life. Are you listening to this? Now, this foundation is supposed to be in your heart. You ought to know when you sin, you repent. You repent, you forget, you move on with your life. Okay? Any thought, imagination that exhausts itself and tries to tell you, look, you're a sinner, God will not hear you, la la la la la la. You know the way the devil talks. You ought to just say, in the name of Jesus, I cast you thought down. I have a faithful and just Father who said, if I sin, He's faithful and just to forgive me. Okay? I said, okay. Okay? It's very important to have that in your spirit and never take advantage of God. One of the things that I always like to say to the Lord, I say, Lord, you know, I wouldn't want to take advantage of you. You see? Because the fact that it's faithful and just to forgive is not say, okay, well, you know, let's just do God. We always forgive. You know? Some people think like that. So, well, God will always forgive. You know, I will repent later. No, you are not a Christian if you do that. You are not born again. The seed of God is not in your heart. You need to be born again. Okay? Because you see, I've never seen anyone who decides to hurt the heart of God deliberately. Don't say, God, I'm going to break your heart today. No, born again Christians won't do that. Because the seed of God is in their heart. Are you listening to this? So, you know, that's very important. Let's not take advantage of the fact that we have a faithful and a just God, so we keep on sinning. You say, okay, God will always forgive you. Let's just, this last one. One thing I've realized about sin, that last one that you thought is the last one, is always second to the last. Because after you finish committing it, nothing happens to you, God doesn't kill you, nobody kills you. Next time you are liable to commit it again. Because you didn't die, they didn't kill you, nothing happened, you didn't get pregnant, nothing happened, so everything is fine. Next time you are liable to commit it again. Until you tell yourself, no, I'm a child of God. Righteousness has been lodged in my spirit. This body is God's house. I don't use it for sin. Amen. Praise God. Okay, so Paul is saying that this is one of the elementary foundations that should be in your heart. You ought to know what to do, you know, when you sin. Repent. Ask God to forgive you and go back to Him. Clean up yourself. All right, back up to Hebrews chapter 6. So that's one of the elementary principles of the doctrine of Christ. It says, leaving the principles of the doctrines of Christ, let us go on unto perfection, not laying again the foundation of repentance from dead works. That's sinful life and sinful ways and things that are not of God, and of faith toward God. He's saying by now, spiritually mature people understand that faith toward God is the life that God expects of them. Because the Bible says the just man, the righteous man ought to live by faith. The scripture says if anybody turns away from faith, God says my soul shall have no pleasure with him. Faith is not optional for you. He expects you to believe him for everything. And then it says of the doctrine of baptisms. You know, a lot of people have issues with that. Doctrine of baptisms. Okay? At what point is a person water baptized? Is it when you sprinkle his head with water or sprinkle his legs? Okay. Oh, you know, can you baptize a dead person? Have you never heard that before? Oh, okay. You're hearing now. Praise God. Okay. Now, water baptism does to you what the Bible calls the circumcision of your body. The Holy Spirit does to you what is called the circumcision of your heart. Your human spirit, circumcised, changed, renovated by the power of the Holy Spirit. When you are water baptized in faith, please listen, in faith, without faith, it does you nothing. It's just like coming to communion table without faith. You get nothing out of it. You only get a ritual without any results. You ate the bread and drank the wine, but you are still sick. You are still broke. Okay? But if you understand that that body represents the power of God to you, when you take it in faith, healing ought to come into your body. Now, the Bible tells us that water baptism has a spiritual work that it does on your body. Now, that's the reason why, even if you're not water baptized, you can still go to heaven. Because you are not a body, you are a spirit. But if you are on earth, living on earth, okay, and you are properly water baptized, there are some struggles, sinful natures of the flesh that will be left behind in that water when you're water baptized. That's what he does. A lot of us were not taught this, you know, when we were being water baptized. You know, they just said, no, come and just be water baptized. What are you going to get? Well, just do it. Okay? Because you see, when you're water baptized, the Holy Spirit comes on you. When the Holy Spirit comes on your mortal flesh, it does what is called the circumcision of your body. Praise God. It is not the same as the circumcision of your spirit. It is different from the circumcision of your human spirit. Somebody says, Pastor, can we see this in the Bible? Oh, yes, we can. Colossians. Yes, we can. Oh, yes, we can. Have you found it? Colossians chapter 2. Praise the Lord. I read verse 11. In whom also ye are circumcised. Praise God. I said, praise God. I said, praise God. In Christ you are circumcised, verse 11, with the circumcision made without hands. So this circumcision is not done with hands. In the putting off the body of the sins of the flesh. Everybody say flesh. Say flesh. By the circumcision of the anointing of Jesus. That's one place where you need to translate the word Christ to the anointing of Christ. The anointing of Jesus. Now listen, let me tell you something. There are different levels in school. When you go to school, there is primary school, there is secondary, and then you have tertiary institutions. Now, what you're taught in the primary prepares you for the secondary. What you're taught in the secondary prepares you for the tertiary. A lot of times you find out that there's some things you're taught in primary that actually are so elementary, okay, that when you get to tertiary, it looks like, it's at conflict with what you learned at primary, okay? But this is a higher level of knowledge. You see, in the born-again experience, many times we teach you, praise God, we teach you that, can you take this? Are you sure you can? You see, we teach you, for instance, that your sins are forgiven you. You are redeemed. Okay? Christ has delivered you. Now that is true in elementary class. But when you come up to tertiary, it's not true. Why, somebody says, I'll tell you why. Because if you are in Christ, if any man is in Christ, he is a new. Now let's analyze the term new. What is new? It means unused, never exposed to the market. Brand new, untouched, undefiled, has no past history. Are you following me? Now, so if we say he is a new creation, then he is not a panel-beater and respirate creation. He is not a renovated and reactivated creation. He is not a forgiving creation. He is not a redeemed creation. He is a new creation. Now, that's why I was asking you, are you sure I can go into this? Because I know some of you right now, like, hey, Pastor, are you trying to rewrite the Bible? No, I'm not trying to rewrite the Bible. I'm just trying to tell you that in the writings of Paul, there were degrees of revelations. Like in this chapter now, he wanted to tell them some things about Melchizedek, but he said, you guys can't take it. I want to tell you some things, but you can't take it. Yeah, sometimes we come up here, there are some things we want to share, but we are reluctant because you want to be sure people can handle it. But that's the truth. New creation means no past. Never existed before. New means he never existed before. If you are new, excuse me, when a baby is born out of his mother's womb, does he have a past? They say, well, you know, in your previous life, which previous life? There's no previous life. He's a new baby. He's got to be given a new name. John, coming out of the womb, brand new. You don't talk to him and say, you know, when you were in the other life, you used to be terrible until God forgave you. No, that baby has no other life. His life started when he came out of the womb of his mother. So also the born again Christian has no other life. Your life started when you came out of the womb of the Holy Spirit. Shout amen, somebody. Oh, I'm telling you, I better just leave this territory because some of you are, you know, you're about choking now. I'm just trying to give you some bones and now you're choking. So let's go back to milk. Let's go back to milk. Praise God. Let's go back to milk. All right. So I was trying to show you here in the book of Colossians that you see, verse 11 is talking about your body because your spirit does not need to be circumcised. Your spirit is new. Brand new. Okay? It's marked with the mark of the Holy Spirit. He's in there. You see, when you circumcise, you are actually removing something. Circumcision means to remove. The sin nature was not removed from your spirit. Your spirit was recreated. I don't know if there's a difference. There's a difference between removing sin from a man. He's still the old man. You only removed sin from him. But when he is recreated, it means you didn't remove anything from him. He was completely reborn. Are you getting it? And that's what we are. When we realize this, we start struggling in some areas of our lives. Stop struggling, rather. So, what he's talking about here is the fact that the born-again Christian who's living in this body, he is living in a body that does not belong to him. This body belongs to the old man who used to live here before I got born again. That old man is dead and gone. I don't know where he went, but he's gone. And I took over the use of this body. So this body is not mine. That is why we are waiting for our house from heaven. 2 Corinthians 5 says that. This body was not meant for the new creation. This body belonged to the old sinner that used to live in this body. Before he died and another one was created inside here. I don't know if you're following me. So, the sinner that used to live in this body, when he left the sin nature in this body. Which is what is ripped off in the circumcision of the body. And the Bible tells us that it usually supposed to take place in the place of water baptism. But we were never taught we thought it was just a ceremony. Okay? Because a new person has to live in this body now. So you need to do something to help him function in this body. Now, listen to this. In whom also, verse 11, you are circumcised with the circumcision made without hands in putting off the body of the sins of the flesh. This is not talking about your human spirit. This is talking about your body. By the circumcision of the anointing of Jesus. Buried. Now watch this. If you note, there is a column between verse 11 and verse 12. There is a column. A column is two dots. Excuse me. If you understand grammar, he's telling you what is about to be said is connected to what has just been said. What has just been said is being elaborated in the what is coming after the column. Now, he just got through telling you that when you are circumcised, in the putting off of the body of the sins of the flesh, in the circumcision of the anointing of Jesus. And then he goes on to tell you how and when this is done. He says, this happens when you are buried with him in baptism. Wherein also you are risen with him through. Watch this, please. This is where I told you that faith is the key. Wherein also you are risen with him through the faith of the operation of God. How many of you have ever gone for an operation before? You know, when you are operated, they cut you through. Are you following this? You are cut through. If there's something that needs to be taken out, it's taken out based on the operation. Now, Paul is saying that this is what is supposed to happen when people get water baptized. There is supposed to be an operation of God, but it can only come by faith in that operation. It is that operation that rips off from your body the sin-controlled, infested nature in the physical body. Buried with him in baptism, wherein also you are risen with him through the faith of the operation of God who had raised him from the dead. And you being dead in your sins and the uncircumcision of your flesh, you see, he's talking about your body. Have he quickened together with him, having forgiven you all trespasses, blotting out the handwriting of ordinances that was against us, which was contrary to us, and took it out of the way, nailing it to the cross. Praise God. Now, water baptism is supposed to have spiritual impact on people's lives. Okay, but you see, the reason why Paul is saying this is one of the elementary doctrines, because, you know, some people say, no, if you water baptize, it doesn't mean anything. Others say it means something. And so, babies struggle with it. It's an elementary principle of the doctrines of Christ, that by now, everyone ought to have come to a level of spiritual understanding. Praise God. That's why we're here. And then you go back to chapter 6, of the book of Hebrews, still talking about the elementary principles of the doctrines of Christ. Verse 2, it says, of the doctrines of doctrine of baptisms and of laying on of hands. Now, let me just talk about this a little bit, because you see, a lot of people don't understand what happens when hands are laid on people. Now, laying on of hands is actually a means of communicating the spirit. Whatever spirit, whoever is laying hands on, has to communicate. It is the means through which there is transference. Okay? That's why the Bible says, lay hands on no man. And I don't allow just any Tom, Dick, or Harry to lay hands on me. Are you listening to me? You shouldn't either. Don't just allow anybody who comes around and just says, you know, you must kneel down and I must lay hands on you. What for? What are you laying hands on me for? What for? I don't want you giving me your generational curses. If you've got any. All the troubles working in your life and the spirits working in you. I only want people that are spirit-filled to put their hands on my life. And when they put their hands, the reason they are putting their hands is because there's an anointing in the hands. Okay? There's an anointing in the hands. And don't forget that not only can the Spirit of God be communicated to people through laying on of hands, so also wrong spirits, familiar spirits, demonic spirits can be communicated to people by the laying on of hands. It can happen. They just finish laying hands on you, you start dreaming of snakes.
1: Don't let anyone lay hands on your head anyhow. Only people that you know are children of God, those who you know are under the influence of the Holy Spirit. They're the only ones that should. And when they lay hands on you, you should expect something to drop. The blessing flows that way. Praise God. The blessing flows that way. Hallelujah. I said hallelujah. Amen. I'm telling you, very important. Your head is one part of you where you should. Because one of the reasons why I respect my head a lot is because I carry oil on it. I'm telling you, brother. There's oil on my head. So I don't want anyone messing around with my oil, which God has placed on me. I want to be sure if you're going to put hands on me, it is the right oil. And if I don't know you, I can't trust you to put hands on my head. You don't just go there, you know, some people have a way of going, you just go there, you just, you know, you don't know who the fellow is. Out of nowhere, they are laying hands on everybody, you just run there and dig your head in. You don't know what they are handing out. It's not arrogance, it's not pride. I want to know you before you put your hands on my head. Paul even told Timothy, he said, lay hands suddenly on no man. Don't put your anointing on just anybody. Because there are sometimes you lay and you put your hands on some people, they just, you know, it's like casting your pearls among swine. You want to be sure they can value it. You want to be sure they can value it. Are you following this? Very important. That's just by the way. Okay, and of resurrection of the dead. Hallelujah. That's an elementary principle of the doctrines of Christ. You ought to know that there is coming a resurrection of the dead. How many of us know there is coming a resurrection of the dead? Oh yes. Oh yes. Oh yes. When Jesus rose from the dead, he rose from the dead with all the sins that were dead in the Old Testament. They all rose from the dead. Now, every saint that dies, his spirit goes up to heaven. When Jesus comes at the rapture, those spirits will come with Jesus and their bodies will be raised from the dead. When a born-again Christian dies, don't waste your time crying. I mean, he's gone home. Bible says to be absent from the body is to be present with the Lord. Oh, hallelujah. And during the rapture, Jesus will come with all the saints that are dead. And he will stop in the clouds. The saints that are dead will come down and be resurrected. They will pick up their bodies. All right? And then we that are alive, our bodies will be changed. In a moment, in a twinkling of an eye. Hallelujah. Glory to God. And we'll all go up to heaven to be with the Lord. And of eternal judgment. Of course, that's talking about the condemnation that's coming upon this generation. Hellfire is real. Some people are still arguing about it. Those are elementary principles of the doctrines of Christ. And this will we do if God permits. Are we together? For it is impossible for those who were once enlightened and have tasted of the heavenly gift and were made partakers of the Holy Ghost and have tasted the good word of God and the powers of the world to come, if they shall fall away, to renew them again unto repentance, seeing they crucified to themselves the Son of God afresh and put him to an open shame. For the earth that drinketh in the rain that cometh often upon it, and bringeth forth herbs meet for them by whom it is dressed, receiveth blessings from God. But that which beareth thorns and briars is rejected, and is nigh unto cursing, whose end is to be burned. But beloved, say, Yeah, we are persuaded better things of you, and things that accompany salvation do with us speak. Are you following this? For God is not unrighteous to forget your work and your labor of love. Amen. Which you have shown toward his name, in that you have ministered to the saints and do minister. God is not unrighteous to forget everything you do for his name. Are you there? Spiritually, physically, financially, he says God is not unrighteous to forget your work. Meaning God expects everyone to be working for his kingdom. Your work and labor of love. That's sacrificial things you do for the kingdom. labor of love, which you have shown toward his name, in that you have ministered to the saints and do minister. God expects us to minister to the saints, ministering one to another. And we desire that every one of you do show the same diligence to the full assurance of hope unto the end, that ye be not slothful, but followers of them who through faith and patience inherit the promises. The other time I talked to you about the role of patience in receiving the promises. Patience is a very vital key, working together with faith. It says we should not be slothful, but we should be followers of those who through faith and patience inherit the promises. For when God made promise to Abraham, because he could swear by no greater, he swore by himself. Now, why could he not swear, all right, by a greater one? Because there was none greater than him. He's number one. I'm telling you, if you're looking for anyone higher than God, you cannot find. That is why one of his name is called El Elyon. It means the most high God. He is the supreme one in the universe. Are you listening to me? Now think about the supreme one, the number one in the universe, making promise to Abraham. And don't forget, anytime you read that, always remember that every promise he made to Abraham, it was not to Abraham alone. It was to Abraham and Abraham's seed. And the scripture says, if ye be Christ, then are ye Abraham's seed. So it was to Abraham and to you. So look at this. It means here, he's telling you, don't be slothful. Follow those who through faith and patience inherit the promises. For when God made promise to you, because he says promise to Abraham, it's actually to you. When God made promise to you, let's read it like that. Is that okay? Because he could swear by no greater, he swore by himself to you. Did you know that God swore to you? How many of you have ever sworn before? You have ever sworn, taking an oath. You know, when you're taking an oath, it's at a point where you really need to emphasize your honesty, your integrity, the fact that what you have said is the truth and not. Let's read again. For when God made promise to Abraham, because he could swear by no greater, he swore by himself. So this is actually to me. When he made a promise to Abe, to me, because he could swear by no greater, he swore by himself, saying, surely blessing I will bless thee. Multiplying, I will multiply thee. And so, after Abraham had patiently endured, notice the word, patiently endured. In other words, the fact that God promised him does not mean it's instantaneous. The fact that God promised him does not mean it's going to happen right now. I don't know if you're getting this. Because there's no need for patience if it's happening right now. The reason for patience is there is a time lapse between when God promised and when God fulfilled. Now, he says we should be followers of those who through faith and patience inherit the promises. In other words, the same principles apply. Now, and so after he had patiently endured, he obtained the promise. Verse 16. For men verily swear by the greater, and an oath for confirmation. An oath of confirmation is what God did when he swore. When you take an oath, you are swearing by a higher power to kill you or destroy you if what you are saying is not true. If you go to court, they ask you, are you a Christian, Muslim, or a pagan? You say, I'm a Christian. And then they give you the Holy Bible. And they say, lift your hands. You lift your hands. They say after me. And then you say after them, I swear by Almighty God, I swear by Almighty God, that the evidence as I give in this case, that the evidence as I give in this case, shall be the whole truth, shall be the whole truth,
2: And nothing but the truth. And nothing but the truth. So help me God. So help me God. Now, what does that mean? That means, if after you, they have cross-examined you in that court, and everything you said, they found something to be a lie, then you have invoked upon yourself the wrath of the state, of the country. Because you lied under oath. You don't lie when you're taking an oath. Because normally, when you're taking an oath, you're saying, I submit myself to the consequence that goes with me not being honest. And of course, usually the criminal code has things to do. 25 years imprisonment for lying under oath. Okay? In some instances, if you lie after you have sworn, you are inviting the forces of the realm of the spirit to kill you. God was looking for who to invite to kill him if what he promised you does not come to pass, and he could not find. So he swore by himself. You know, we don't really know what that means. A lot of us don't know. We usually don't swear by ourselves. We swear by God. I swear by Almighty God, meaning Almighty God, kill me if I'm lying. But now Almighty God wants to swear. Who does he call on? He is the chief judge of the universe. There is no higher one above him. He is the number one. And so he takes a note and says to Abraham, by myself, I swear that if I do not fulfill my word in your life, I, with all my creative power, my almighty ability, I will destroy myself. Did you know that that's what God did? You know, we don't, reason we doubt God is because we don't know that's what he did. That's why we doubt his word. I mean, two people are quarreling. They say, you took the money, I didn't take it. You took it, I didn't take it. You took it, I didn't take it. Oh, I didn't take it. You took it. Everything tells us you took it. I swear. I swear. If I'm the one that took this money, as I'm going out, let a car knock me down. But anyone who's accusing me that I took it and I didn't take it, I swear. Let that person, Don't send your tribulations in our direction. Okay, we believe, we agree. You didn't take it, okay, we agree now that you didn't take it, no problem, it's okay. So who took it, Who took it then? Who took it? We start looking for who took it because we know this one has won. Are you following this? Somehow you believe he's telling you the truth. Are you there? That's what God did. Abraham was finding it difficult to believe God's words. Just like a lot of people do. So God had to swear. Anytime you say, oh God, I don't know when. Do you know you are actually doubting his integrity? Because he has already sworn. That's why you must never say, oh God, when. Mm-mm. Just exercise your faith and wait patiently. His word will always come to pass. That's what he says happens there. He says in verse 16, for men verily swear by the greater, and an oath of confirmation is to them an end of all arguments and strife. Wherein God, willing more abundantly to show unto the heirs of promise the immutability of his counsel, confirmed it by an oath. What is the immutability? Unchangeableness of his promise to you. He confirmed it by an oath that by two immutable things, the promise and the oath, the promise itself is valid. But in case you are doubting the promise, he has sworn on top. By two immutable things in which it was impossible, everybody say impossible. Now notice it doesn't say God does not lie. It is impossible for God to lie. Impossible. We might have a strong consolation, who have fled for refuge to lay hold upon the hope set before us, which hope we have as an anchor of our soul, which is where the problem always lies. Your soul is that part of you that's always doubting. that feels down. That's where your emotion lies. You feel high today, tomorrow you feel low. Your mind says today, oh hallelujah, God is going to do it. Tomorrow, the devil says, are you sure? Now, it's your soul. That's where the trouble lies. Your soul, the trouble lies in your soul. Now, he says, God has set hope before us, and the reason for that is because of our soul, to anchor your soul. I'm going to talk about this in our next general session because of time. You see what an anchor does? Have you been to an ocean side before? Have you been to a place where you have boats and ships and, you know, just by the ocean and the waves are blowing, you know, the little boats? What do? You put an anchor on the little boat. Why? So that the wave does not cause it to drift away. Now, you want that boat to be anchored to the shore. Hooked on to the ground, not floating into the water. Are you following me, somebody? Do you understand what I'm talking about? Now, so the job of the anchor is to hold it to the shore. Now watch this. Watch this. Where are we? Verse 19. Alright? Now it says, let's read from verse 18, that by two immutable things in which it was impossible for God to lie, we might have a strong consolation who have fled for refuge to lay hold upon the hope set before us. I love this. I love this. Which hope we have as an anchor of the soul, both sure and steadfast. So this hope is the anchor of our soul, both sure and steadfast, and which entereth into that within the veil, wherein the forerunner is for us entered, even Jesus, made an high priest forever after the order of Melchizedek. And he comes back to the study on Melchizedek.
0: 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Now, this has been your host, Pastor Emmanuel Ogbeche, asking you to keep living in God's divine presence. God bless you richly, and bye-bye.
3: Welcome to the teaching ministry of Pastor Emmanuel Ogbeche. God's word is his instrument of change. We know as you listen that your life will not remain the same. Enjoy the word made plain.
1: Hebrews chapter number 7. Run with me as fast as you can. We want to see if we can cover chapter 7, chapter 8, and chapter 9 tonight. Praise the Lord. Hebrews chapter 7, if you have your Bibles, I'm going to read to you from verse number 1. Take notes, a piece of paper never forgets, your mind may forget. Information you cannot recall is useless to you. The Bible says, what thou seest, write in a book. It doesn't say memorize. Help me ask your neighbor, did you come with the writing material? I hope you did. Hallelujah. Hebrews chapter 7, for this Melchizedek, king of Salem, the word translated Salem there is the same root word where we get the word Jerusalem from, king of Salem or king of Jerusalem, priest of the most high God, who met Abraham returning from the slaughter of the kings and blessed him. In the scripture, Salem or Jerusalem speaks of two things. Number one, it speaks of the natural city of Jerusalem, which we have in the Middle East. Secondly, it speaks of the New Testament Jerusalem. The New Testament Jerusalem speaks of the life of the born-again believer. Amen. Say amen. Amen. The born-again believer is the city of the living God. God dwells in us. He lives in us. I want you to get this. He says, this Melchizedek, king of Salem, or king over your life. Amen. Say amen. Amen. He's king over your life. Priest of the Most High God who met Abraham. Now when the Bible says he was priest of the Most High God, it meant he was the representative of God's covenant with Abraham. Are you following this? Now he met Abraham returning from the slaughter of the kings and blessed him. Now there were two things that happened at that incident when he met Abraham. One of the things he did was that he brought out the bread and the wine, which we take today in form of communion. He administered a communion to Abraham. And while Abraham took the bread and the wine, he pronounced the blessing upon Abraham. Before this time, Abraham had received the promise that God was going to bless him. But when he met Melchizedek, it was time for him to start walking in the blessing. And the Bible says, during the time of communion, Melchizedek impacted the blessing. And Abraham, in exchange, gave him tithes. Now, what is tithes? Tithes is 10% of your income. Your tithe is the 10th part of your increase. If God blesses you and increases you, the 10th part of whatever he blesses you with belongs to the Lord. And actually, what happened was that was a medium of exchange. As Melchizedek gave him the bread and the wine, Abraham gave him the tithes, and in exchange, he impacted the blessing. And that's why a lot of times in the scripture, you're going to find out that there's a very high connection between tithing and the blessing. In the book of Malachi chapter 3, the Bible says, bring ye all the tithes into the storehouse, prove me now herewith, and I will pour out the blessing upon you. Every time when we bring tithes to Melchizedek, it's always activates the blessing. Amen. Tell your neighbor, your tithing activates the blessing. Now follow this closely. He says, he met Abraham returning from the slaughter of the kings and blessed him, to whom also Abraham gave a tenth part of all, which is the tithe. First being by interpretation, king of righteousness. Now that's his name. His name by interpretation was king of righteousness. And after that also, king of Salem, which is king of Jerusalem, which speaks of our lives. We are the New Testament Jerusalem. Amen. Praise God. Amen. Which is king of peace. Without father, without mother, without descent, having neither beginning of days nor end of life, but made like unto the Son of Man, abided a priest continually. The Amplified translation of verse 3 says, without record of father or record of mother. Now, if you look at it from that scripture, you're going to find out that even though King James says without father, without mother, you know, without descent, having neither beginning of days nor end of life, it does not imply that he did not have a beginning. The actual rendering actually reads that his father's lineage, his mother's lineage, and his ancestral lineage was not recorded. And there was a reason why it was not recorded. Because he was going to be a type of the Christ. He was going to be a type of Jesus who has no beginning of days. Hallelujah. Are you following this? So verse 4 says, now consider how great this man was. Don't forget, he was a man. Amen. He was not God. A lot of people think Melchizedek was God. Melchizedek was not God. He was not Jesus either. He was God's representative on earth. He was appointed by God to be the priest over the covenant which God had with Abraham. As priest over that covenant, the Bible tells us he was the intermediary. He brought the blessing from God to Abraham and took Abraham's tithes back to God. Are you following me, please? Now, the Bible calls him king of Salem, king of Salem, which by interpretation meant king of righteousness, meaning that his office his ministry as high priest was going to be controlled by the revelation of righteousness. Are you following me? Now, anyone who does not have an understanding of the fact that he or she has been made the righteousness of God will not be able to enjoy fully the ministry of his Melchizedek. Now, Jesus is our Melchizedek today. He is the high priest of the New Testament. Say amen. Okay, so verse 4 says, consider how great this man was, unto whom even the patriarch Abraham gave the tenth of the spoils, or the tithes. And verily, they that are of the sons of Levi, who receive the office of the priesthood, have a commandment to take tithes of the people according to the law, that is, of their brethren, though they come out of the loins of Abraham. But he whose descent is not counted, look at verse 6, notice what he says. He whose descent is not what? Is not counted. Now, that does not mean he did not have a descent. He had a descent, but it was not counted. Why was it not counted? Because he was going to be a type and shadow of Jesus. Do we understand? Okay, but he whose descent is not counted from them received tithes of Abraham. Hallelujah. And just as Melchizedek was the receiver of the tithes from Abraham in those days, so Jesus is the receiver of our tithes today. You know, a lot of people always have this problem with tithing. They always, you know, Pastor, are you really sure we should tithe? Oh, yes, we should, because it is a covenant practice. It is a covenant practice. You see, actually, like I did tell you, you see, in the Old Testament, you had to have gifts and sacrifices to bring to God as your form of worship. In fact, God actually commanded them in the Old Testament that they must never come before his presence without having gifts to offer. Every time you come into his presence, you must have a gift to offer to him. Are you following this? And this was one of the gifts of worship, offerings that indicated your love for God. Are you following this? Okay, let's read on. So it says in verse 6, he whose descent is not counted, from them received tithes of Abraham, and blessed him that had the promises. Are you still there? And without all contradiction, the less is blessed of the better. Hallelujah. And here men that die receive tithes, but there he receiveth them of whom it is witnessed that he liveth. And as I may so say, Levi also, who received tithes under the Mosaic law, paid tithes in Abraham. For he was yet in the loins of his father Abraham when Melchizedek met him. I don't know if you're getting this. He is saying that Levi, who was the receiver of tithes during the Mosaic law, that he himself paid tithes inside Abraham's loins. Are you following this? To Melchizedek. Are you following this? Now, why? Because before he was ever born, he was in Abraham's loins. And when Abraham met Melchizedek, he offered him the tithes. Are you following this? And in exchange, he got the blessing. You must never let the devil talk you out of this, because this is one of the keys to the blessing of Abraham. You know, the Bible says that we should be followers of them who through faith and patience. This was one of the steps that Abraham walked in. Are you following me? For us indeed to enjoy the fullness of what Abraham enjoyed, we must learn to walk in the same steps of faith of our father Abraham. Are you listening to this? Okay. So the Bible says in verse 9, and rather from verse 10, for he was yet in the loins of his father when Melchizedek met him. If therefore perfection were by the Levitical priesthood, for under it, the people received the law. Now, when we talk about the Levitical priesthood, we are talking about the priesthood of Aaron. Aaron and his sons represented the Levitical priesthood. Look at me, everybody. Are you still here? Yes. Now, Aaron and his sons represented the Levitical priesthood. Now, when the Bible says, if therefore perfection were by the Levitical priesthood, for under it, the people received the laws of Moses, for what further need was there that another priest should rise after the order of Melchizedek and not be called after the order of Aaron? For the priesthood being changed, there is made of necessity a change also of the law. Are you listening? For he of whom these things are spoken pertaineth to another tribe, of which no man gave attendance at the altar. For it is evident that our Lord sprang out of the tribe of Judah, of which tribe Moses spake nothing concerning priesthood. And it is yet far more evident, for that after the similitude of Melchizedek, there ariseth another priest, who is made not after the law of a carnal commandment, but after the power of an endless life. Glory to God. For he testifieth, thou art a priest forever after the order of Melchizedek. Now that's found in Psalm 110. For there is verily a disannulling of the commandment going before, for the weakness and unprofitableness thereof. For the law made nothing perfect, but the bringing in of a better hope did. Now what is this better hope? That is a new covenant. The new covenant which we have in Christ Jesus. Now this was why the law of commandments was cancelled. It was abolished because it did not have the ability to make things perfect. And the Levitical priesthood was changed. Are you following me? You see, under the Levitical priesthood, the people had to offer gifts and sacrifices daily, which could not make the commerce thereunto perfect. For the Bible says, had those sacrifices which they offered made the commerce thereunto perfect, the scripture says they would have ceased to be offered. But in the continuous offering of those sacrifices which they offered under the Levitical priesthood, there was made a remembrance of sins again every year. So God had to change the priesthood. God had to change the system of the new covenant. He eradicated the pattern of the old Mosaic system, the Levitical priesthood, and he brought in a new priesthood, which is a priesthood after the order and rank of Melchizedek. Now let's go on quickly. I want to run down as fast as I can, you know. Are we together? Verse number 20. And inasmuch as not without an oath, he was made priest. Praise God. For those priests were made without an oath, but this high priest of ours, alright, but this with an oath by him that said unto him, the Lord swore and will not repent. Now this is the second time we see God swearing. The first time God swore was to Abraham when Isaac was being offered. The second time was when Jesus rose from the dead and he ascended up on high. Psalm 110 says, the Lord said unto my Lord, sit down on my right hand side until I make thine enemies thy footstool. Now, when Jesus came up to heaven, administered his blood, God stood before him and took an oath. He took an oath and swore to Jesus. He is going to be a priest after the order and rank of Melchizedek, as long as eternity remains. Now, we're going to see something about that. Just follow this closely. Now, the Lord swore and will not repent. Thou art a priest forever after the order of Melchizedek. Verse 22, by so much was Jesus made a surety, oh lovely, a guarantor, oh glory. He was made a surety. A surety is a guarantor of a better covenant. And they truly were many priests because they were not suffered to continue by reason of death. But this man Jesus, because he continued ever, had an unchangeable priesthood. Wherefore, he is able also to save them to the utmost that come to God by him, seeing he ever liveth to make intercession for them. Amen. Oh, glory. Hallelujah. He is able to save to the utmost them that come unto God by him. Hallelujah. You see, let me just say this. Jesus is the living word. He is also the written word. Are you listening to me? He is both the living word and the written word. Now, when we come to God on the basis of his word, we are coming to God by Jesus. I don't know if you understand that. Every time when you stand on God's word and say, Lord, your word says so, you are coming to God by Jesus, because Jesus is the word of God. Bible says, in the beginning was the word was with God, and the word was God. And the word was made flesh and dwelt amongst us. We beheld his glory as of the only begotten Son of the Father. Now, he says in that verse, he is able to save to the utmost them that come to God by him, seeing he ever liveth.

0: of worship. Okay? And then your priest takes it. And then you have to tell your priest what exactly you're here for. What are you doing? What are you, why are you offering the sacrifice? What's the purpose of this sacrifice? What is the essence? What do you want to do? What am I supposed to, what is he supposed to tell God? Your priest doesn't go in there and say, well, there's one fellow hanging outside. I'm not really too sure of what he's out there for. You know, he's hanging out there. No, he can't, he takes your words. Now, your physical offerings, gifts and sacrifices backed up with your confessions to your priest is what he takes in there. And he says, Father, this is the confession of his mouth. And these are the elements of his hands, which he has brought to you. Are you following this? Now that is why the Bible says, seeing that we have a high priest over the house of God, let us hold fast our confession of faith. Are you listening to me? Hold it fast. Keep it strong. Don't you ever say what you do not believe, because your high priest is waiting for you to represent you before God. He is waiting to take your confessions up to the Father. And now, depending on what the content of the confession is, he pleads in your behalf. He prays for you. He intercedes for you. He's talking to God constantly for you. Are you following this? But you see, don't forget. Don't forget. I want you to notice something in that verse. He says he is able to save them. Them. He is able to save them. Alright? Wherefore he is able also to save them to the uttermost that come unto God. See, it is those who come unto God. I'm telling you, in Israel in those days, you know, Jerusalem was a very far place from several parts of the country. Are you listening to me? And the high priest stays in Jerusalem. He doesn't move to your town or to your village, wherever you are. If you really want to meet with God, you have to come all the way over there. Are you there? And he only deals with those who come. It is those who come to that tabernacle of worship that he pays attention to. And then this one comes with a goat and he says, what is this goat for? He said, well, you know, God, the Lord has just blessed me with a house. This is a goat, a gift of offering to say, thank you, Lord Jesus, for the house you gave me. And then he takes the goat and says, oh, Lord, she brought a goat. She says, you just gave her a house. And we just want to say, thank you, oh, Lord God Almighty, for the house you gave her. In exchange, you know, we receive more of the blessing upon her life. And then she goes back home. Are you following this? And then if another one comes and says, you know, I'm sick and I brought a sacrifice for the cleansing from my sickness. He takes the sacrifice and puts the blood on the altar and says, Father, let your mercy be released upon this fellow because he is, he says he's sick. Praise God. And he has brought a sacrifice so that you can purify, you can cleanse him from that sickness. Are you following this? Now, that's what the priest does continuously. Now, those who do not come, or those who do not, you know, have any confession, the priest doesn't have anything to say in their behalf. Are you listening to me? Now, that's why a lot of Christians lack.
1: Welcome to the teaching ministry of Pastor Emmanuel Ogbeche. God's word is his instrument of change. We know as you listen that your life will not remain the same. Enjoy the word made plain.
2: If you have Ephesians 2, I'll read from verse 1. And you had he quickened who were dead in trespasses and sins, wherein in time past ye walked according to the course of this world, according to the prince of the power of the air, the spirit that now walketh in the children of disobedience, among whom also we all had our conversation in times past, in the lusts of our flesh, fulfilling the desires of the flesh and of the mind, and were by nature the children of wrath, even as others. Verse 4. But God, who is rich in mercy. Can everybody say that? God is rich in mercy. Can you say it again? God is rich in mercy. Has it dawned on you yet that God is rich in

mercy. He doesn't have some mercy. He's got it in abundance. God, who is rich in mercy, for his great love, wherewith he loved us, even when we were dead in sins, hath quickened us together with Christ. Hallelujah. By grace ye are saved. Can everybody say that? By grace I am saved. Are you there? By grace ye are saved. Say it again. By grace I am saved. How many of you are saved in this house? Can I see your hands? Are you sure you are saved? How did you get saved? You know, some people think they got saved because they quit their relationship with their boyfriend. No, you didn't get saved because you quit the relationship. Others think they got saved because they stopped drinking. No, you didn't get saved because you stopped drinking or smoking. No, it says, by grace ye are saved. Hallelujah. We are saved by grace. All right? Verse 6, and hath raised us up together and made us sit together in heavenly places in Christ Jesus, that in the ages to come he might show, hallelujah, the exceeding riches of his grace. God wants to show the exceeding riches of his grace. In what ages? In these ages. This happened many years ago. So when he said that in the ages to come, he was referring to these ages. Amen. That in the ages to come, he might show the exceeding riches of his grace in his kindness towards us through Christ Jesus. Verse number 8. For by grace are ye saved. Can somebody say it again? By grace I am saved. You know the interesting revelation about this. You are not only saved by grace, you are also healed by grace. You are not only saved by grace, you are also delivered by grace. You are lifted out of the bondage of poverty by grace. Grace is an all-encompassing force. It does not only deliver from sin, it also completely revolutionizes the life of the saved. Are you listening to this? You know, a lot of times we get saved by grace and then we start trying to prosper by works. Many times we know we're saved by grace from our sins, but we're trying to get every other thing else by our works, by our efforts. Notice what he says there. Are you still out there? Verse number 8. For by grace are ye saved through faith. So the means or the access into grace is faith. Romans chapter 4 verse 16, the Bible says, therefore it is of faith that it might be by grace. God is not interested in the works of men. He is more interested in demonstrating his grace in our behalf. He says, for by grace are ye saved through faith, and that not of yourselves. Hallelujah. In other words, even believing, the faith itself was not your own ability. You didn't believe because you had a super strength to believe. You didn't believe because you were a believer. You know, sometimes say, you know, I'm a believer. Oh yeah, what makes you a believer? That believing thing in you was not of you. It was a gift of God. Look at that. For by grace are you saved through faith, and that not of yourselves. It is the gift of God. God gave you the gift to believe. And you believe. And he gave you access into grace. Alright? I said alright. Not of works, lest any man should boast. No flesh will glory before God. God is not interested in sharing his glory. Are you listening to this? He says, you're saved by grace and you need to know it. You're healed by grace and you need to know it. You're delivered by grace and you need to know it. You need to know that what you are today is a product of God's grace. It's not because you did anything.
It's not because you worked for it. It's not a works. If it was a works, we would have every reason to pride and say, I stopped sinning. You know, I just stopped. No, you didn't just stop. Grace snatched you out of the grip of sin and broke its chain off of your shoulders and liberated you from the control of sin. It's not you. It was grace at work. Amen. Hallelujah. I said hallelujah. Now that we are saved by grace, we also ought to live by this grace. You know, many times I found that in Christianity that most people start out with faith in the things of God, and they believe God literally for their salvation, and they receive their salvation by grace through faith. And then after they get saved, they try or begin to try to achieve perfection through their works. Are you listening to this? They start trying to get other things done by their efforts. They stop believing. They stop depending on God. They stop trusting God, you know, to take them all the way through. Are you listening to this? Works has never, no one has ever been able to achieve anything by his works. Are you listening to this? And no matter how much you try to impress God by your works, it doesn't impress him. Are you listening to this? Your works, your physical efforts, they don't impress God one bit. The only thing that impresses God is your faith. Alright? Because that's what gives you access into grace. And God wants us to understand that the just shall live by faith. Why? Because faith is what gives the just access into grace. A just man cannot enjoy and live and in the operation of the grace of God if he doesn't live by faith. Faith is what gives you access into grace. And grace is God looking at you through the eyes of Jesus. Hallelujah. Oh, on the night in which Jesus was betrayed, he took bread and broke it and said, "This is my body which was broken or is broken for you." And then he said, "This do in remembrance of me." In other words, when you come to the communion table, Jesus said, you need to remember that it was not your works. It was his grace. It was the grace of our Lord Jesus Christ that made him to be wounded for our transgressions, bruised for our iniquities. The Bible says the chastisement of our peace was upon him. When he says, you know, when you break the bread, you're supposed to remember that his body was broken. Isaiah 53 tells us what he meant when his body was broken. There were two types of things that happened there. The scripture says he was wounded, bruised physically. He was physically bruised for our transgressions. So your liberation from your transgressions was not a product of your efforts. Are you listening to this? It's not because you suddenly, you know, start going to nightclubs. That's why you got saved. No, it was because he was wounded for your sins so that God can wipe away the remembrance of your iniquities before him. And now he sees you through the eyes of his grace. Are you listening to this? God wants us to live our lives every day through this same grace. As we approach the coming of Jesus, as we, you know, press towards entrance into his holy presence, into heaven, we should do it by grace, not by works. Let me read something to you from the book of 1 Timothy chapter 4. Very quickly. 1 Timothy chapter number 4. I read from verse 1. "Now the Spirit speaketh expressly that in the latter times," that's these days that we live "in the latter times, some people," some Christians, "shall depart from the faith." They will depart from a life of faith. They will depart from dependence on faith. They will no longer walk by faith, okay? But he says they would give heed to seducing spirits
and they will start listening to doctrines of devils. What are doctrines of devils? They are lies fabricated by Satan. And Paul, writing to Timothy here, he says, the Holy Spirit is saying expressly that in the latter times, in the last days, as you begin to approach the coming of Jesus, some people will depart from a life of faith. They will no longer live by faith. They will start living by some other medium. Are you listening to this? They will start listening to seducing spirits and doctrines of devils. Number two, speaking lies and hypocrisy, having their conscience seared with a hot iron. Number three, forbidding to marry and commanding to abstain from meats. They say, you know, if you really want to be saved and make it to heaven, you've got to stop eating meat. Are you listening to this? Some special, and you notice what this is talking about. It's talking about what happened in Acts chapter 15. If you have your Bibles, flip over there. In Acts chapter 15. Acts chapter 15. It's talking about what happened here. Acts 15, if you have found it. I read verse 1. Certain men which came down from Judea taught the brethren and said, except ye be circumcised after the manner of Moses, you cannot be saved. When therefore Paul and Barnabas had no small dissension and disputation with them, they determined that Paul and Barnabas, a certain order of them, should go up to Jerusalem unto the apostles and elders about this question. And being brought on their way by the church, they passed through Phoenicia and Samaria, declaring the conversion of the Gentiles, and they caused great joy unto all the brethren. And when they were come to Jerusalem, they were received of the church and of the apostles and elders, and they declared all things that God had done with them. But there rose up, please note this, the Spirit speaketh expressly that in the latter times some shall depart from the faith. Okay, there rose up certain of the sect of the Pharisees which believed. So these are born again Pharisees. In church, there are what are called born again Pharisees. They are born again, but they are Pharisees. Are you listening to this? And there's something about Pharisees. They and the laws of Moses are hooked up together. You know, Pharisees, they don't joke with you can do anything else, but when it comes to the laws of Moses, they don't play with the laws of Moses. Are you listening to me? They are diehard followers of the laws of Moses. Yeah, you talk about Jesus, it's okay. We agree about Jesus. We agree he died for us, but you see, we've got to keep our laws. We're born again with one hand, but we still keep our laws with the other hand. Are you listening to this? You know, there are some people like that. Are you out there? Praise the Lord. There rose up certain of the sect of the Pharisees, verse number 5, which believe. So they were born again Pharisees because they believed. You get born again by believing. They believed, saying that it was needful to circumcise the Christians, the born again believers, and to command them to keep the law of Moses. And part of the laws of Moses was the law that said you cannot eat certain type of meat. That's what Paul is referring to in Timothy. Commanding that they should not eat certain type of meat. Are you listening to this? Some of those Pharisees actually go a step further and say, look, women must not wear trousers. If not, you cannot be saved. Or they say, you can't wear jewelries. According to the law of Moses, you are not supposed to wear makeup. Has anybody heard that? Born again Pharisee. And I'm telling you, you know, sometimes when people come to church, you see them sometimes when those Pharisees are there, you just see them, they kind of smile in a kind of way. And they look around and say, these people, they think they're going to heaven? Look, just look at them. Do you think anybody's going to heaven here? How are you going to heaven without holiness?
they forget that the holiness that takes us into the presence of God is not the holiness of works. It's a holiness that comes by grace. Are you listening to me? What does it mean to be holy? Do you know? You know, a lot of people talk about these things and they don't even know what it means. Some people think to be holy means to come to church, you know, holier than thou, kind of look, you know, and people greet you, you just, you know, and your hair is scattered, your face is unkempt, you know, and you're wearing a skirt that gets down here. They think when you dress like that, then you are holy. Oh no, 1,000 times no. Check up the word holy. Holy means to be separated unto God. Are you listening to me? Holy means to be consecrated unto God. Do you know why God is holy? Have you heard that? They said, be holy because your God is holy. Do you know why he's holy? Because God is consecrated unto me. God is separated unto his covenant people. Are you listening to me? That's why he's called the Holy One of Israel. God is holy, not because God doesn't wear trousers. Excuse me. Is there makeup in heaven? How do you measure holiness in heaven? Are you listening to this? People say, you know, if you use attachments, you're going to hell. Oh no, 1,000 times no. 1,000 times, 1,000,000 times no. 1,000,000,000 times no. Are you there? Holiness means separation. I'm separated to God. Are you listening to me? I'm consecrated to God. God is separated to me. God is consecrated to me. He proved it on the cross. Holiness means consistency of his personality. Are you listening to me? Holiness is best understood in the concept of his personality as love. God is love, not for himself, but for me. He loves me. That's why he's a holy God. I am the object of his holiness. I began to study this of recent. The Spirit of God sent, you know, quickening me about this. The Holy Spirit said to me, see, holiness is who I am. I am a holy God. I am a holy God. What does that mean? That means I am dedicated. I'm dedicated to you on the grounds of my covenant. Are you listening to me? Do you know why the Holy of Holies was called the Holy of Holies? Are you listening to this? Because the covenant tablets were inside the Holy of Holies. And God is a God that is bound consistently to his covenant. He cannot deal with you any other way aside from his covenant. That's holiness. My holiness before God. It's me coming to him on the grounds of his covenant with me. I'm dedicated to him because of his covenant with me. All right? I have received this life. I have received this nature. And I'm committed to letting that love nature dominate my life, rule my being, increasing in love. You know, I'm going to show you a couple of scriptures that every time you increase in your love walk, you increase in your commitment to allowing love to dominate your life. You know what you're doing? You are demonstrating your dedication to God because God is love. When you dedicate to love, you are dedicating to God. And by dedicating to God, you are walking in holiness. You know, this group of guys said, are you still there? Acts 15. Are you still out there? Hallelujah. Praise the Lord.
So verse 5 again, some of the Pharisees who were of the faith got up and said, it is necessary for these ones to have circumcision and to keep the law of Moses. Okay? The King James translation says that that there rose up certain of the sect of the Pharisees which believed, saying that it was needful to circumcise them and to command them to keep the law of Moses. You must keep all the laws. Thou shalt not, and thou shalt not, and thou shalt not, and thou shalt not, and thou shalt not, and thou shalt not. And I'm telling you, brother, if you get into those thou shalt not, you are getting under the curse. Anybody who commits, who says, you know, yeah, I believe we are born again by grace, but you see, I don't believe a man or a woman should wear that which pertains to a man. Yes, I will walk in love, but I still believe we have to keep those laws. Can I tell you what you have done? Christ is become of no effect unto you. You have fallen from grace. To whomsoever, you who seek to be justified by your works, you have fallen out. You have stepped out of the zone of grace. You have gone into the zone of works. Are you listening to me? And now the Bible says you have brought yourself under a curse. I'm going to come back to that. But let me just read, you know, this story completely so you can see what the scripture is talking about. Verse 7. And when there had been much disputing, so there's been this argument. I never forget many years ago, while I was growing up in the university, there was that stiff argument. People say, you know, yes, you know, we went on a series of evangelism and we got a lot of people got born again. They got born again. And, you know, these were people that were not church people. They didn't know anything about church. They just, you know, received the message and they came to church. Some of them were wearing their pants in different shapes and forms. Others, when you look at them, you are like, oh. When they came into church, they began to attack them. You don't come to God looking like this. God is a holy God and you must be holy. Brother, do you know what holiness means? What is the connection between holiness and trousers? Have you taken time to check the dictionary meaning of holiness? Or holy? Hello? How does that connect with my earrings? People say, well, God commanded them to break off their earrings. You know why I'm sharing this? The Spirit speaketh expressly that in the latter times, many people shall depart from the faith. And they begin to give heed to doctrines of devils. There are lots of those doctrines flying around town. I don't know if it has reached this territory. They're flying around town. Certain teachers are teaching believers that except they be circumcised after the manner of Moses, and except they keep the laws of Moses. Okay? And the object of the attack is actually women. They're attacking women. Jesus. You girls are under attack. Hallelujah. But no. The Bible says, I have not written unto you because you know not the truth. He said, I have written unto you because you know the truth. And there is no lie in the truth. He says, you have an unction of the Holy One. And you need not that any man teach you. Say a good amen. That's why Paul kept emphasizing it, that look, you are saved by grace, not by your works. Are you listening to me? And you shouldn't ever forget that fact, that you are saved by grace, not by works. Are you there? And that dispute, there was a huge disputation, argument. Some people said, no, yes, you must command them. Sisters, should we only skirt to church and they shouldn't wear trousers? All right, brothers should wear only trousers. They shouldn't wear skirts. In case you don't know, the priests in the Old Testament used to wear skirts. The Bible says the oil from the head of Aaron ran down to the skirts of his garments.
If you really want to look at the scripture, who should wear a skirt today? It's we. But I want you to understand that you need to get this. Holiness is not something that can be achieved through external observances. It has nothing to do with the physical. Are you there? You may not be wearing skirts. You may not be wearing jewelry. You may not be wearing makeup. You may be tying your hair with the rope or whatever. And be full of iniquity upon iniquity. And your heart desperately wicked before the Most High God. Are you listening to me? You need to understand. Are you there? Holiness is measured by your consecration, commitment to God and to His word and to His nature and to His love life. That's holiness. All right? And you can be wearing all this stuff and be full of agape love. Check those people. These Pharisees, when they see you, they don't greet you because you are an unclean thing in their eyes. You are unclean. They don't want to have anything to do with the unclean thing. Excuse me, Sister Pharisee, I would like to know, how are you going to help me if you don't have anything to do with me? Since you say you are holier than thou, how are you going to help me out of my pit of bondage? If you think I am lost, what effort are you going to make to change me? Is it by walking in hatred towards me and segregating yourself from me? Is that the nature of holiness? And talking ugly about me? Oh no. This is why God is holy. You will never catch him talking ugly about you. God is holy in his words. You will never catch God thinking ugly. God is holy in his thoughts. You will never catch God acting ugly. He is holy in his actions. And when the Bible says, be holy as I am holy, he is saying, be like your daddy, because that's the nature you carry. Think good thoughts about people. All right? Talk good about people. Be patient with people. Love them with undisputable love. Be slow to anger as your heavenly Father is slow to anger. Be full of mercy as your heavenly Father is full of mercy. You know, God doesn't really judge anyone. No, he doesn't. So to be holy means don't judge people. That's the holiness of God. Not this other type. The type that says, you must keep the rules and the regulations. All right. Okay. All the laws of Moses. All right. The apostles and the elders came to consider this matter. And when they had been much disputing, Peter rose up and said unto them, men and brethren, you know how that a good while ago, God made choice among us that the Gentiles, everybody say Gentiles. Listen to me, Mr. Pharisee. Have you not read that it is written that whatsoever the law saith, it saith to them who are under the law? Do you realize that the Gentiles have never been under the law? The covenant of the law has nothing to do with me. I'm a Gentile in the flesh. You see, that's God's business with the Jews. Are you listening to me? How can you, being a Jew, try to drag me, a Gentile, into your deal with God? It's not my deal. Somebody says, well, then how can you claim the blessings of Abraham under the law? Listen to me. The blessings of Abraham under the law was actually my blessings, because it was given to Abraham before the law was given. The law was an intrusion into the whole deal between God and Abraham. When God gave a promise to Abraham, did he put any thou shalt not eat pork meat? To be blessed? You know that meat you just ate is pork meat. Is it?
God, forgive me. For without holiness, no man shall see the Lord. You mean to tell me that pork meat has enough power to spoil your holiness? I'm disappointed. If your holiness is measured by pork meat. Oh, you have lost sight of what Jesus did. Are you listening to me? Jesus on the cross of Calvary gave his body unto God that I might be presented holy, unblameable in the sight of the Lord my God. That's how God sees me now. See, righteousness is how God sees you. Holiness is you seeing yourself the way God sees you. Amen. I'll say that again. I said that by the Spirit. Righteousness is how God sees you. Holiness is you see yourself the way God sees you. And act the way God sees you. Talk the way God sees you. Behave the way God sees you. God sees you as righteous. He sees you as blessed. He sees you as full of love. God sees you as a loving being. What is holiness? Holiness is you see yourself that way. It doesn't mean wear a tie wrapper to church. That's not holiness. Come looking as if you're coming from a funeral. That's not holiness. Are you listening to me? That's not holiness. We're saying, no. The Bible says we should have nothing to do with the things of this world. Excuse me. If that be the case, you need to die and leave the world. First and second, the chair you are sitting on is a thing of this world. The bed you slept last night is a thing of this world. The car that brought you to church is a thing of this world. The shoe you are wearing on your leg is you must pull off your shoes because now you are unholy. Because the shoes belong to the things of this world. And you're going to have nails puncturing your legs. Are you listening to me? There are many things of this world that, you know, people say, you know, God hates worldliness. Yes, God does, and I do as well. But I'm in the world, but I'm not of the world. Should I start behaving now so I'm not in the world? Hello? Is there anybody here who doesn't eat? I mean food. You don't eat. You live by heaven's oxygen. Anybody here? Why do you eat? Is it not a thing of this world? How many of you here took your bath before you came to church this morning? Why'd you do so? He said, why'd you do so? You shouldn't do that. No, it's a thing of this world. Because some of these false teachers, they go around telling you that, you know, the detergents, the soap, the makeup kit, that they are made from the underworld. Are you there? And then they tell you, no, that's why you shouldn't use it. Excuse me, which of the soap you've been using to take your bath is made from heaven? Everything we use is made in the earth. The Bible says it's sanctified by the word of God and prayer. When they put something before you, ask no questions. Are you listening to me? Some of you going into a shop, you want to buy yourself an attachment, and you're going to say, excuse me, why did they make that attachment? Well, that one. Yeah, somebody said Colombia. Ask no questions. Buy the stuff sanctified and use it for whatever you want to use it for. Are you listening to me? Don't let anyone bind you with lies from hell. Are you listening to this? The Bible says it gives us all things to enjoy. What God is concerned about is you must never allow anything physical become an idol in your life. The reason God told them, you know, that the doctrine of women should not wear jewelry came from Exodus 32. The Bible says when they waited for Moses, they couldn't find Moses. The people came to Aaron and said, make us God. So as for this Moses, we don't know where he has gone to. All right. And Aaron said, bring your earrings and your jewelry and let's see what happens. And then they brought the earrings and the jewelry and they began to melt the gold. And then a golden calf came out. God got angry. Said, Moses, go down quickly because the people you brought out of Egypt, they have turned away from me. They have followed golden calves. Moses got down and was angry. He said to Aaron, why have you done this?
Aaron said, you know, the people that their heart is